0: Taking a look around the rest of Perth, Mitchell and Kwinana Freeway both moving well. Graham Farmer's got no delays. Tunnels flowing in both directions. Tonkin and Roe Highway having a good run. CBD and metro areas also clear. I'm Nadia Scurria on Perth's traffic leader, 6PR.
1: Critics are unanimous. Steel Magnolias is a triumph. A masterclass in storytelling. Hilarious and heartwarming. This is the theatre we need right now. Lisa McCune leads an all-star cast in the play that inspired the iconic film, Steel Magnolias. Live on stage at His Majesty's Theatre. 2 weeks only from 7 July.
2: 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You deserve a destination that knows exactly how to help you unwind. The Point Rooftop Bar and Restaurant is where Perth meets the water with the best views in town. Escape to the riverside on The Point. 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
4: Partly cloudy today, heading for a top of 19 degrees. Tomorrow, more of the same. Tuesday will be sunny and 21 degrees. Wednesday, mostly sunny with a top of 24. And showers increasing on Thursday with a forecast maximum of 22 degrees. Right now, it's 7 degrees. More news at 9 o'clock on 6PR.
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7: Good morning and welcome to the House of Wellness. I'm Sam Marie Cameron. Joining us back again in the studio is dietitian Gemma O'Hanlon, along with our pharmacist and master herbalist Gerald Quigley. Happy Sunday, team.
8: Sunday again. Where's the week gone, Gemma?
9: Good morning. It's great to be here again.
7: Yeah, I know. What a week we have had. Now, we get to continue our love of sporting chat very soon. We are a studio full of sporting fans and former AFLW player and sports commentator, plus very good friend and family member of the House of Wellness, Abby Holmes, is going to be joining us. We're going to talk about how we can improve the injury toll for women in sport, because if you've watched any match, doesn't matter what it is, if it's footy, if it's basketball, if it is netball, the injuries that take place are just incredible, but in the worst way ever. The ACLs, the MCLs, all sorts of things that we're seeing happening, and it's devastating for these athletes.
8: I suppose the comforting part is that these injuries now are being treated much more effectively than perhaps they did back in the old days, where certainly growing up in the bush, if someone was injured, it usually meant a trip to town. And if you tried to see someone with any sort of reputation, it was leaving at 4 o'clock in the morning to get down here because these places didn't take appointments. So there now is a process, which is great. And bear in mind that certainly if we're talking footy, I think every team has to have a first aid officer associated with the team.
7: Yeah.
8: Which is a great comfort, which means actually we're always looking for volunteers in junior sports. So mums and dads, if your kid's playing, get involved.
7: Yeah, aunties, uncles, just members of the community to be part and to help them out. Mm. A bit of a change of pace will be on the way later in the show. Many of us, when we are ordering our coffee, the milk that we get can change, I mean, drastically. We're going from soy, we're doing our oats, we're doing our skim and our full cream. Gerald's got a smirk on his face.
8: Don't get me started.
9: The number of people I hear ordering an almond latte, an oat latte these days, you know, when I'm in a lineup, it's amazing. But I think we do need to talk about, you know, what milk is actually going to be healthiest for us, and not all milks are created equal.
7: Oh. Yes. Associate Professor Therese O'Sullivan is going to give us the latest research from ECU on cow's milk versus plant-based alternatives. And I feel, Gerald, that you are going to concur with the findings.
8: Absolutely. As a boy from the bush, as I said before, I'd like to know how hard you've got to squeeze an almond to get milk out of it.
9: There's not many almonds in those almond lattes, I can assure you.
7: I thought Gerald was going to launch into back in my day. I milked the cow myself.

0: And I'm putting my own milk.
1: I didn't have the technique right. But I think they should be called almond juice. I don't think they should have the word milk associated with it by definition of what milk is.
2: Some of them only have about 2-4% of almonds in them. So.
1: Yeah, but if it's trendy and it's influencer driven, that's really the health issues are no consequence.
0: But there are people who cannot have, you know, dairy and they can't have cow's milk for those reasons.
1: Yes.
0: And there are people who for lifestyle and social reasons choose not to as well. But then,
2: there's still better options.
0: Yeah.
2: We'll cover that.
0: Gemma's ready to launch.
2: I'm ready.
0: Jared's also going to be giving us tips on how to keep our memories in peak condition. This is going to be a great conversation and no doubt the phones will run hot for that 131873, our number. For any of your questions, I mean, there were so many pointed towards you last week, Gemma, being our dietitian. Jared, as always, people are wanting to look for a solution to the experiences that they are suffering with. 131873 is the number. So I'm looking forward to that chat, making sure that our memory is in peak performance. I was doing my little brain games yesterday while I was on the plane.
2: Nice.
0: Had them downloaded on my phone. I win every day. I win every day. Every day above ground's a good day. And look, in the middle of winter, it can be, well, let's face it, a little bit harsher in the southern states. We need to chat about vitamin C and the role that it plays in our immune health. Gemma, I'm going to pick your brain about the food that we need to make sure is on our plate. But as I said, 131873 is our number. More of your calls coming up. And joining us next, sporting commentator Abby Holmes here on the House of Wellness.
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0: Welcome back to the House of Wellness. 131-873 is our number if you've got any questions this morning. Now, when it comes to sporting injuries, they've come under the spotlight recently, and today we're focusing on how this can be improved in women's sport. Joining us this morning is sports broadcaster, former AFLW player and ambassador for Kiza Australia, Abby Holmes. Welcome to the show.
9: Oh, good morning. Thank you for having me.
0: Now, we of course know that you had an incredibly successful career yourself as an AFLW player. Can you take us through how you trained and what you would have improved on in hindsight?
9: Oh my goodness. Well, it's been a very long time now since I last put on the boots in the AFLW landscape, but before that, through my netball, I had been in high-performance training environments from the age of 13. So I was lucky enough to represent Australia at junior level and South Australia and the Northern Territory for many, many years. So weights and strength sessions, conditioning sessions and skills and strategy work, of course, all came with that. And I've always loved my training. I've loved pushing my body to its limits and the physicality of it all. But one thing I wish I put a lot more time into back then was my recovery and the prehab phases that came with that. Oh, my God, my cat's attacking me. I'm so sorry.
0: You're fine. That's just so life, Abby. You got to run the household.
9: A one-year-old running around and a cat attacking my feet. But that's okay. Sunday morning for you.
2: Hey, Abby, do you think the growth spurt in women's professional sport, do you think over the years, has that actually contributed to more injuries?
9: Oh, definitely. I think women's sport has truly grown so much over the past decade, and I'm so proud to have seen it grow and evolve in front of, you know, my very own eyes. But the stats don't lie, unfortunately, and they show that more and more women are getting injured, and many of those injuries are actually preventable. So female athletes are up to 8 times more likely to suffer ACL injuries than men in sports like footy, and ACL injuries account for up to 1 in 4 serious injuries in sport right now. So they are quite prominent, unfortunately. But through that, like, research is showing us that targeted strength training can reduce injury by up to 50%. So athletes should definitely be looking into targeted strength sessions for injury prevention as well.
1: Abby, with a bit of a focus on AFL, and congratulations on your amazing career as well and the new career of being a mum.
9: Thank you.
1: If we had the opportunities now that were not around in your day, the biggest challenge I see is that the girls who are developing at 12, 13, 14, 15, they aren't getting this targeted strength training that you suggest. So they go into some high impact sport with the higher possibility of knee injuries. Chest injuries has always concerned me, and you know, there's ways now that they can wear protection. Women's hips are different than men's hips.
9: Yes, they are.
1: So we're all predisposing to a higher illness, a higher injury rate. Is it saying too much that we should be saying to schools now, if we've got our women's AFL teams in schools, these are the specific strength trainings that you should be doing? Do you think that will happen?
9: Yeah, absolutely. And as I just touched on a few of the stats, like, and there's so many young boys, young girls, young women, young men out there who are looking to become professional athletes and haven't necessarily had that background in high performance. And for a long time, like, strength training wasn't as much of a priority as it was for the men, for women.
0: Yeah.
9: Women were kind of told to focus on cardio and be lean, but Over a number of decades now, that shift towards strength training has been a game changer, and our female athletes are now continuing to reach new heights each and every year. So for the young kids coming through, you know, the academy pathways and whatnot, like they'll have access to high performance people, dietitians, psychologists, doctors, physios, and access to many resources on that front that certainly weren't there kind of 15, 20 years ago.
0: Yeah.
9: But there's so much, you look at the elite of the elite now with AFL and AFLW athletes, like they're still looking to find extra advantage points outside of, you know, their programs within their clubs. So whether it's low impact strength training or Pilates or yoga or you know, wellness centers for ice baths, like everybody's still trying to find an edge somewhere with what suits them and their programs moving forward.
0: Yeah, and there's one thing of looking at the strength and conditioning training, but we also know that female athletes are more likely to get injured at certain parts of their cycle. And I just don't know if there's enough of a conversation happening around that.
9: Yeah, and it's interesting. Bree Davey is a great example of that. So it was Collingwood captain, ruptured her ACL, and she actually came out and said that she was, had her period at that point in time. So there certainly needs to be more research and more understanding, I think, around the female bodies, and particularly that time of the month, because research is showing us that, you know, you are more susceptible during that time of your monthly cycle.
0: So, absolutely.
9: And clubs need to probably do their own investigations into that as well, and probably, you know, manage programs around those times too for each individual athlete.
2: Abby, when I was a young girl, I was a gymnast, and so we did a lot of strength training. So I'm glad that was embedded in my upbringing. But and I love this sort of these days, the talk around strong, not skinny. So, all women can benefit from strength training, right?
9: Oh, definitely. And it's so important for everybody. And I've spoken about athletes at length here, but it should be for all women in every different stage of life. I had my beautiful son Braxton a little over a year ago, and I continued my strength training at HESA all throughout pregnancy and postpartum. So I wasn't sure how my body was going to feel or how everything was going to feel at that time, but I just wanted to help myself the best way that I could and still feel strong, supported and capable when there are so many different changes going on with your body. So it's not just athletes, that I've just kind of pinpointed early in this conversation, but every woman, I guess, deserves the right to feel strong, to feel capable, to feel really energized going into every day. And it doesn't matter what stage of life you're in, strength training is just so pivotal.
1: Abby, just moving on from past retired elite athletes, I'm surprised how many of my friends are now working at KESA. You're an ambassador for KESA. Tell us a little bit about that.
9: Well, KESA Australia, so it's a national network of physiotherapy-led clinics that deliver exercise-based therapy and programs. So I really, really, really thoroughly enjoy my time in the clinics because it is for everybody of all different age groups. Like you'll see young teenagers in there with their parents, all the way through to the retirees training to get the very best out of, each and every year of their life in the future. So everything in there is personalised as well. There's no, one program suits the next person. And it's just always such a fun vibe in KESA. I've been going in there for 3 or 4 years now, and this partnership with me and KESA was just so organic because it was something that was in my weekly routine anyway. I'm somebody who loves pushing my body to the limits and always setting myself a challenge. So I did New York Marathon and Coast to Coast in New Zealand and SAS Australia. So I had all of these big challenges coming up. And it wasn't just me in a gym, throwing around big weights. It was me and KESA weekly with a targeted strength program that really, I think, elevated my performance and made me feel really, really confident and comfortable with my body.
0: Well, thankfully, you've been throwing around those big weights because, your baby is going to be a big toddler.
9: Yeah.
0: And we know that mums need to have good guns to keep carrying those toddlers around all the places.
9: Absolutely, absolutely. I've never been more grateful for my background in strength training.
0: Oh, for sure.
9: Mum strength is a real thing. I remember I used to pick up my nephews and I'd hold them for, 2 minutes and my arm would be dead. And I'm like, my sister, you are amazing. But mum strength is a real thing. And, Braxy is going to be a very big boy. Dad's quite a large human. So
10: Yeah, he's just growing and developing and learning every day, and I'm absolutely loving being his mum. But yes, he is. It's like walking around with a 12 kilo weight every single day.
0: Well, thank you so much for taking the time to talk to us today, even though your cat was attacking you.
10: Sorry, guys. A bit of an interruption there. All good.
0: Enjoy the rest of your Sunday morning. Abby Holmes, sports broadcaster and ambassador for Kesa Australia. All the best.
10: Thanks, guys. Appreciate it.
0: And you can learn more about Kesa as well at kesa.com.au. 131-873 is our number. Coming up next, staying on top of our memory game here on the House of Wellness.
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11: Good news, that crash has cleared. Canning Highway has reopened westbound between the Kimmy Road and Plain Palin Street, in Palmyra. Traffic is now flowing there. Taking a look around the rest of Perth, the Mitchell Freeway is flowing. Kwinana Freeway north and southbound is moving well. No delays on the Graham Farmer. Tunnels flowing in both directions. Tonkin Highway is having a good run. Roe Highway also flowing, and no delays throughout the CBD or metro areas. I'm Nadia Scurria on Perth's traffic leader, 6PR.
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0: Welcome back to the House of Wellness. 131873 is our number, and I wonder if this discussion is going to spike some particular calls, because I think a lot of people do get concerned about their memory. I know just when I'm tired, I'll think, oh my goodness, I'm forgetting way too much, and I'm trying to implement more things and activities in my life to keep the brain going. And Gerald, we can be concerned, and there's a difference between those little concerns, knowing that we're stressed and fatigued, and then what that may lead to down the track. And obviously there are things that we can do for ourselves as we age.
1: We look after our hearts, we look after our liver, all these things, you know, eat this for this particular part, Gemma, don't we? We advise constantly. But it's only really in the last couple of years where we're starting to focus on our brain. And as we're living longer and the diagnoses are becoming a little smarter, sometimes there are benefits and not so many benefits. Because if you're 65 and you've been told you've got mild cognitive impairment, which is associated with Alzheimer's, it's a bit of a bombshell. Suddenly your life's... But I think there are a couple of things we need to understand, that an early diagnosis of Alzheimer's is a chance to act sooner. So just because you've had a diagnosis, and most families I know, there's someone in the family chain that's had an issue with Alzheimer's, and we've got to come up with a better name. So mild cognitive impairment, which is probably better because it implies that your memory goes away.
0: Mm.
1: But going back to basics, this is all about messaging between the brain. So we've got these things called synapses, which converse with one another constantly. And when that breakdown starts to occur, that's when we start to have memory problems. Now, it's been shown in research that if you identify the key nutrients in that messaging pathway by really loading up the brain with those nutrients that you can't actually get from food, you just can't get them specifically, you can make a difference to having had a diagnosis to reducing the risk of further cognitive decline. Now, this has been a bit of a breakthrough. We don't have a drug. There's no drug solution for Alzheimer's. There's no pill you can take which is going to fix it.
0: Mm.
1: The key is to try and make that person enjoy a happier quality of life for as long as possible.
0: Yeah.
1: And certainly from a medical food perspective, this breakthrough is just quite phenomenal and giving lots of comfort to many people in that they're doing something. They've had a diagnosis, the family have come to grips with it. What can we do? What can we do to make a difference? This is what's making a difference. So the medical food and the focus on those connection pathways.
2: It's very empowering, isn't it? Because we can do things to make a difference.
1: Yes,
2: so,
1: we can.
2: Yeah. And I think that, you know, the golden question is, how can we help to keep our memories at peak performance?
1: There are lots of theories about. The sad part is I know and have known many blokes, men particularly, who have been incredibly clever and competent who now have Alzheimer's.
0: Mm.
1: And I keep thinking, now, these blokes have had careers right out there, phenomenal careers in science and all sorts of things, and yet they get Alzheimer's. Now, I've questioned experts over this, and they just say, well, that's probably just coincidence. I think what we've got to do is go back a step and look at what's good for our heart is good for our brain.
0: Mm.
1: And that even a little combination, we know that certain foods, certain lifestyle issues will affect our heart. You've almost got to associate that now with affecting your brain as well. Because whether we like it or not, we're one giant machine where one part interacts with another.
0: Mm.
1: And if one falls apart, you can bet your boots others will fall apart as well. But that's not even, I mean, I know fit people that have got Alzheimer's.
0: Yeah.
1: So there's all these conundrums all the way through about which we really know very little at this stage. So let's do something.
0: You touched on briefly then about, you know, a medical food, a medical supplement, and the medical drink that we are talking about here is Suvenate.
1: Yes.
0: And you are an ambassador for Suvenate, Gerald. So
1: I educate practitioners about
0: yes,
1: SuperNate.
0: Yeah. Yes. And you talk about what it is proven to do. So how does that work? And who should be taking it? Like, who is it going to benefit? Do I start now or turn 40 next year? What's going on? What do I do?
1: At this stage, the research over 20 plus years shows that if you've had an early diagnosis of mild cognitive impairment, you can reduce the risk of further cognitive decline by 60%. And there's no drug that can do that.
0: By 60%?
1: 60%. This has been proven. And if that's with a daily dose. There's a liquid and powder, but I'm a bit of a liquid fan. A liquid that you take one drink a day for the cost of a takeaway coffee that you just have each day. And if it's been shown, if you take that each day, now the times are different. The research shows between 6 months and 3 years before you'll notice a change, but it's the regularity and frequency of the dose. So as we enjoy healthy food every day, it becomes a habit. This is no different.
2: It's a long-term effect, isn't it?
1: Yeah, it is.
2: It takes a while.
1: Because we expect a drug to fix things straight away. It's not a drug. This is a combination of the nutrients identified as being important in those pathways in a drink. Easy.
0: Yeah, and proven as well. And so just to go over it, you're talking about if somebody has had that diagnosis.
1: Yes, early diagnosis.
0: Yeah. And then what about for people who haven't? And let's say they are within that bracket of 60, 65, 70.
1: Yes.
0: Is that something that they could take?
1: We don't have the evidence to say
0: that.
1: We just don't have the evidence. But if you look at the logic of it, if we're eating particular foods for heart health, maybe there's an opportunity for further research to prove that if we've got the identification of those nutrients, what that might do to reduce the risk in an environment where genetically you're prone to maybe getting this sort of issue.
0: Yeah.
2: The Mediterranean diet is one of the healthiest diets in the world. Sure. I always recommend it for heart health, for brain health.
1: Yeah,
2: and
1: all
2: it
1: of
2: is
1: those
2: whole foods, that eating pattern, you know, less of the ultra processed foods and more of the good stuff, cooking at home, the community aspect as well. And I think, you know, those basics will set us up for success over a lifetime.
1: Let me ask you the $64 question here. What percentage of Australians actually do that?
2: When
1: 6% of people eat the
2: less than 10, isn't it?
0: Yeah.
2: It's very low.
1: So we've got a long way to go.
2: Yeah.
0: Now, SuperNate is a food for special medical purposes for the dietary management of early Alzheimer's disease. It does not cure or alleviate Alzheimer's disease and must be used under medical supervision. 131-873 is our number. Your call's on the way. And coming up next, we're going to talk about which milk is best for us here on the House of Wellness.
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23: 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It's the lowest prime number that consists of consecutive digits.
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4: Welcome back to the House of Wellness. 131873 is our number. Now, the benefits of cow's milk over plant-based alternatives such as soy, oat or almond has been part of popular debate for a very long time. So let's debate it some more, shall we? Joining us this morning, Associate Professor Therese O'Sullivan with some fresh research from ECU, University on what is, nutritionally best for us. Welcome to the show, Therese.
5: Good morning.
4: Now, can we talk about this recent study from ECU's Nutrition and Health Innovation Research Institute? What have they done and what has come out from this finding?
5: Yeah, so we were really interested in examining the milk matrix, which is essentially like the natural structure that brings together all the different components of milk and how milk is naturally packaged. For example, when we think about milk, we know it's got calcium, it's got protein, it's got fat, but it's actually what we were interested in looking at was how the nutrients are packaged together. And it might, the package might be sort of more valuable than the components, like the sum is worth more than the individual components added together. 'Cause milk has actually over 100 different nutrients and bioactive substances, and it's arranged in quite a unique physical structure, and it looks like that structure affects how nutrients are digested by our bodies and absorbed, how things like your blood glucose responds after you eat something, and how fats can affect the cholesterol, and even how the gut microbiome responds. And it all seems to be part of the way that milk interacts based as a whole food. So an example is we absorb calcium better than milk than we do from when we just take calcium supplement on its own. Wow. So nature's pretty clever.
6: It's amazing, isn't it, Therese? And it's great to have another dietitian on the program. So tell us, I'm fascinated by this area as well, but, you know, when it comes to plant milks versus dairy milk, what's your recommendation?
5: Well, I'm very grateful for having so many wonderful plant-based alternatives on the market. Like, we're really lucky these days to have such a big choice. There's, you might have seen almond milk, soy milk, there's cashew milk, there's coconut milk, there's even like oat milk and rice milk. So we're really lucky to have all those because often people don't really have a choice or they prefer for other reasons to choose a plant-based diet. I know that when I was when I had my youngest and I was breastfeeding her, she actually seemed to have a dairy soy allergy that actually came through the breast milk. So we were both dairy and soy free for quite a while, and that was a good opportunity to try all the different plant-based products, and the ice creams are particularly good, and she did grow out of it. But I think it's really good to have all those options available. But even though these plant-based milks are increasing in popularity, what we're seeing is they're not a direct match for the nutritional quality that's associated with dairy milk. Things like almond milk, like almonds naturally have calcium in them, but as part of the wet milling process when they're making the plant milk, so they soak and grind the raw plant materials directly in water, and they break down the walls into a slurry and filter it, the calcium doesn't actually come across. So calcium is one of the major things that needs to be added for fortification, but there's no set requirements around that. So you can get plant milks that don't have any added calcium or some that have a small amount. So there's no like direct matching with milk as such. And even things like protein often need to be added. Soy milk is the one that comes nutritionally the most closest to dairy milk. But even soy needs to have a few added things to it as well. So like B12 or iodine is often added. And that the nutrient content can really vary. So it's important for people to check the nutrition information panel, just so you're aware of what goes into them, and just knowing that they may not all be added to the same extent. even between types across brands and that sort of thing as well.
1: I may be taking a simplistic view, Therese, but surely milk being a whole food means that no matter how hard you squeeze a grain of rice or a lump of oat or an almond, you're not going to get milk out of it. Why are these things not called juice instead of milk?
5: Yeah, that has been suggested because milk can sort of portray an image that's not directly linked with how that food would naturally occur. So where they do that wet milling process, they make the slurry, they filter it, then they have to add in extra ingredients. But the other thing that they need to do, because when you say milk, people are expecting milk, like you say. So they need to often add in some other things like vegetable oils to make it seem a bit more like dairy milk, and gums are used to improve the stability so it doesn't split.
1: It's almost deceptive advertising. It's a lot of deception involved in this. Where are you, you food regulators? Come on, do something.
4: Well, it obviously sounds like if we can, full cream milk is the way to go. So I must ask you, Therese, what's your coffee order?
5: I do full cream milk, but it's primarily because that keeps me fuller for longer. So if I'm on the go, I just like having that backup.
1: That was a trick question.
5: Going for longer.
4: Yeah. Well, thank you so much for sharing these latest findings. Therese O'Sullivan, Associate Professor in Nutrition and Dietetics at ECU in WA. Enjoy the rest of your morning.
5: Thank you. You can never have too many dietitians on a program.
4: Oh, no. Absolutely not. 131-873 is our number. Good morning to you, Jim, in Greenvale. You have a question for Gerald about dementia.
7: Yeah, I do. A close family friend of mine has vascular dementia, and I was just wondering, like, I've got him on that drink that you guys were talking about, but how quickly does that progress? Because I think that he's had it for a number of years, and I was just interested how quickly it progresses, and also, does it affect him physically as well in terms of... you know, he looks like he's losing weight.
1: The whole area, Jim, we're still trying to understand. So vascular dementia affects everybody in different ways. It's one of the types of dementia, of which there are many. And yes, other aspects of his life can be seriously affected, including his enjoyment of food, his selection of food, his conversation. So, look, give him all the support that's possible. Well done on choosing the medical food to give him, but just make sure he's got plenty of support around him.
4: 131-873 is our number. Coming up next, how you could be relaxing in Bali on the House of Wellness.
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9: No major delays around the Perth CBD or metro areas this morning. The Mitchell Freeway is flowing. Kwinana Freeway is moving well. No delays on the Graham Farmer or throughout the North Bridge Tunnel. It's moving well in both directions. Tonkin Highway is having a good run. Roe Highway is also clear. But just a reminder of those roadworks on Cedric Street and Stevenson Avenue intersection in Innaloo until Monday the 13th of July is reduced to a single lane in both directions. I'm Nadia Scurria on Perth's traffic leader, 6PR.
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5: Welcome back to the House of Wellness. 131-873 is our number. Good morning to you, Lisa in Flowerdale. What is your question for Gerald?
6: Oh, good morning. I've got pins and needles in my fingers. They're actually really debilitating. I can't get rid of them.
7: The two nutrients involved here, Lisa, are lipoic acid, L-I-P-O-I-C. It comes as a 400 milligram capsule available from the pharmacy that you take twice a day, combined with turmeric or the more active part, curcumin, and you take that in capsule form twice a day as well. It won't give you relief straight away, but it will reduce the sensitivity of the nerves in your fingers and hands.
5: 131-873 is our number. Now, we have a fantastic competition going at the moment. Unfortunately, we can't enter it, but I would love for you to win this. It is a winter reset competition. This is your chance to win the ultimate winter reset at Sukhavati Bali, valued at over $10,000. Now, this is the retreat that good friend Luke Darcy is part of, and you know all about, Gerald. This is a gorgeous seven-night stay, private pool villa for two people, all your meals, daily treatments, massages, unreal.
7: That's an unbiased comment from someone who spent last week in Bali,
5: I did just fly in from Bali last night, I'm not going to lie. Yeah. I did cheekily go over there and take my mum to a retreat. You should see her, Shanna Tazara, who turns 79 tomorrow.
8: Happy birthday.
5: And so that was her birthday present. I took her to Bali.
8: How lovely.
5: To reset. And the weather was just glorious.
7: How did the locals take Tazara?
5: Are you joking? She won them over.
7: I'm not surprised.
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5: Dragon fruit.
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5: Welcome back to the House of Wellness. Now, being in the thick of winter, a lot of people are trying to boost that immune system, Gerald, and we walk down the aisles and we just don't know what we need to be looking for in the supplement.
7: Bearing in mind, Sarah Marie, we're inundated with dietitians this morning. They only tell us that 6% of Australians are a small percentage who eat the recommended fruits and veg. So vitamin C, essential, non-acidic form, best, capsule form, even better. And taking that every day is so important because we're just not getting it in our food.
5: And so what are the features that we need to be looking out for?
7: You just ask for non-acidic vitamin C. Thank you.
5: Okay.
7: And you'll get the correct product.
5: All right. S2C is what we're talking about there. So always read the label and follow the directions for use. Thanks for all the calls that came through. If anybody who missed out, Google Ask Gerald and you can email him that way. Otherwise, we'll be back again next week with more of your questions. You can always keep up to date on the socials, the House of Wellness on Facebook and Wellness Australia on Instagram. Gemma, great to see you again.
8: Thanks for having me.
5: And you can find Gemma O'Hanlon on Instagram. We'll catch you next week.
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16: It's 10 degrees at 9 o'clock. Good morning, I'm Jake Batrick. A man's being charged over the death of another man near Fremantle. The man in his 60s was found unresponsive on South Terrace in the early hours of yesterday morning. He was rushed to Fiona Stanley Hospital but couldn't be saved. Witnesses say the scene was confronting.
17: Someone like yelling at someone, but the other person was like screaming like agony, like not good. Deep scream, like come from like the heart.
16: Two men were arrested at the scene and questioned by police. A 26-year-old man has now been charged with manslaughter. The other man was released without charge. One Nation has vowed to review the operations of the RBA in an effort to effectively tame inflation. The surging minor party argues the institution should have the power to pressure governments to reduce spending and red tape. One Nation Treasury spokesman Barnaby Joyce has told Sky News the country's economic policy is in desperate need for reform.
18: There's so many issues. For instance, The resale of housing stock, Andrew, is not encompassed in our and how we assess, you know, what inflation is. There are other areas that fall outside that remit. I think the Reserve Bank has got to be more independent, not less.
16: The federal government is expecting for a wave of confronting evidence as Australia's top universities are questioned over their handling of anti-Semitism. Vice chancellors from Sydney and Melbourne universities will give evidence at the Royal Commission tomorrow. The peak body for Jewish students will also deliver a submission detailing how anti-Semitism has been normalised at university. Education Minister Jason Clare has told Sky News it's important the truth is exposed.
19: In particular from Jewish students about the abuse that they suffered, the intimidation and the harassment that they experienced at universities, and that's just not on.
16: Iran has officially closed the Strait of Hormuz until further notice as tensions escalate in the Middle East. The Islamic Revolutionary Guard declared the shutdown after an unidentified commercial vessel reportedly used an unapproved shipping route and was struck by Iranian forces. The move has upended high-stakes peace talks between the US and Iran, which were underway in Oman. In finance, the Australian dollar is buying 69 US cents and 51 British pence.
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16: England are through to the FIFA World Cup semi-finals after beating Norway 2-1 in extra time in their quarter-final in Miami this morning. That call on SBS. They'll play the winner of Argentina and Switzerland, and their quarterfinal has just kicked off in Kansas City. It's nil all after 2.5 minutes. West Coast are looking to snap an 11-game losing streak at Marvel Stadium today when they face the Western Bulldogs. Dane Mepham reports.
20: The Eagles head to Melbourne hunting a fifth win of the season. Coach Andrew McWalter opting to go in with an unchanged lineup. The Bulldogs have swung the axe, making five changes, most notably West Australian Jed Buslinger is back alongside Bailey Williams. And in a big boost for West Coast, Dogs ruckman Tim English has withdrawn with a back injury. The last time the Eagles won under the roof, it was against the same opponent back in 2023. The newly retired Jamie Cripps starred with five goals. First ball up at 10 past 11. Dame FM, Perth.
16: Later today, the Demons take on the Tigers at the MCG and Brisbane host the Bombers at the Gabba. Yesterday's footy results, the Saints beat Port by 14 points. Hawthorn smashed the Blues by 10 goals. The Crows belted the Suns by 79 points and GWS beat Geelong by 13 points. That's the latest news and sport.
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4: Partly cloudy today. We're heading for a top of 19 degrees. Tomorrow we'll see more of the same. Tuesday will be sunny and 21 degrees. Wednesday, a stunner, sunny with a top of 24 degrees, but showers will increase on Thursday and a top of 22. More showers forecast on Friday and a top of 20. And the Bureau says that rain will hang around on Saturday with a forecast maximum of 19 degrees. Right now it's 11 degrees. More news at 10 o'clock on Perth's 6PR.
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6: Thank you, Jay Patrick. And I find that story that was in the news today about what happened to our local MP's office in Scarborough a little bit disturbing, to put it bluntly. I think someone driving a vehicle through the front of an office or crashing anything. I think we're just taking things a little bit too far. I'm interested to hear what you have to think about that. We heard the news yesterday and it was just a little bit too late for us, sadly, to do something in the morning and get your feedback on it. But I'd like to hear what you think about it. 1-3-3-8-82-0-4-8-7-9-9-8-82. I agree very much that we were able to protest and air our views, but I don't think driving a car or smashing things through someone's electorate office is the way to get your point across. And I can hear Mark and hear I'm channeling my mother as I say that, but I don't think it's necessary. Caller of the weekend to the program today is, we'll walk away with a double pass to Lightscape, a double pass to Lightscape. And I've given you the rundown on this on numerous occasions. However, I shall do so again because it is a worthy prize and one which you should get your fingers dialing on 1-3-3-8-82 and give us a call for. So our call of the weekend, we'll walk away with a family pass to Perth's favourite winter tradition. It's Lightscape. You know it's my favourite winter tradition. It's a world-renowned spectacle. It's returned to King's Park. It's a limited time. In fact, I think it finishes at the end of this week coming up. There's beautiful new installments. It turns King's Park into this amazing, dazzling wonderland. If you'd like to buy tickets, they're available from Ticketek, and they actually start from 6:15 in the evening. So you might not think, oh, it's a bit early to go, but I have been early and it is more than dark enough to enjoy it and get the full immersive experience. Otherwise, call in 1-3-3-8-82 and that family pass could be all yours. We do have also some tickets to give away to event cinemas a little bit later on during our movie segment with the fabulous Andrew Miller. And we've got a quiz. So we shall raid the prize cupboard for that one. Now, I heard something this morning and I thought, I'm disappointed again. I'm worried. And look, I've jumped onto our Facebook page and some of you accused me of having Trump derangement syndrome, but I don't think I do. We all mix up a name occasionally. You might call one of your kids by another child's name. You might walk into a room and forget why. You might say the completely wrong thing because, you know, our brain is moving a bit faster than our mouths. But when you are the President of the United States, speaking about wars, missiles and other world leaders, do repeated mistakes become more than harmless slips? And I know we've talked about this on the morning program in the past, but I want you to listen to these three moments and tell us what you think. The first one is the most recent one in the last 24 hours, and it's Donald Trump, goodness me, I'm going to put myself up for a category. I'm sorry, everyone's laughing now, but I'm not the president.

0: of America, and that's the point. The first one is President Trump speaking at the NATO summit, and I have corrected myself, about an alleged Iranian missile attack on an American aircraft carrier, except Iran was not the country that he named.
1: I told this story yesterday. We had 111 missiles shot by the Islamic Republic of Japan. They were shot at the aircraft carrier over a period of about 1 hour. 111 missiles going to a very expensive ship.
0: So Japan is, of course, not an Islamic Republic, and it was clear from the wider remarks that Trump meant Iran. That's a pretty simple verbal stumble, or should a mistake involving two completely different countries concern us when the military action is being discussed? Then there's one, I think it was during another NATO summit, Trump was sitting alongside Ukrainian president when he appeared to call him President Putin, the Russian leader whose forces are fighting Ukraine.
1: Do you have a question for President Putin, do you have a question for President Putin? Not so much. What would you like to ask him? Because I'm going to ask him that question.
0: So he did actually manage to correct himself there. He realized his mistake. But confusing the president of Ukraine with the man waging war against his country, I think, is hardly an insignificant mix-up. I'd like to hear your thoughts on this. 133-882 or text us 0487-999-882. Would you laugh that up, or would you, would it make you question whether he fully understood the moment that he was in? This last one that I've got for you, and there are many, many different grabs that I could play for you, but I've just chosen three. At the World Economic Forum in Switzerland in January, Trump was making the case for the United States to acquire Greenland. But while discussing Greenland, he repeatedly referred to it as...
2: They're not there for us on Iceland, that I can tell you. I mean, our stock market took the first dip yesterday because of Iceland. So Iceland's already cost us a lot of money.
0: Greenland and Iceland are, as we know, neighbouring North Atlantic territories, but they are not interchangeable, particularly when one of them is the subject of a major international dispute. So my question for you this morning is a pretty simple one. When a world leader repeatedly mixes up countries and world leaders, should we seriously question whether they are still fit for the job? Yes or no, team? What do you think? Give us your feedback. Perhaps you think that these are ordinary human slips, that we are exaggerating because they involved the Don, Donald Trump, or perhaps you believe that the person with access to nuclear weapons and enormous military power might need to be held to much higher standards. I will cede ground and say that in that second one, he did realise that he'd made a mistake, like I did earlier in the program, and he quickly did an about face and tried to fix that one up. But I think, at what point does a funny verbal mistake stop being funny? Give us a call this morning, 133-882 or text us 0487-999-882. Eileen has just texted in and said, no, Chrissy, it is not good enough. Everyone makes a simple slip of the tongue once in a while, but I think maybe it's deliberate or just unimportant to Mr. Trump, and it's becoming so frequent. I wonder just how incensed he would become if America was confused with Iran by another world leader. Biden was always heavily criticized for his mistakes. Double standards should be the Donald's middle name. That's interesting. That's Eileen. Big call from Eileen there. I'm just going to dip across to our Facebook page and see what you all think about there. Let me see. Can my fingers do the walking? Can I get in there quick enough to make this conversation interesting and engaging? Stuart Aubrey's office was the one that I was talking about this morning in the news too. So if you have any comment about that, give us a yell. So we've got 100-odd comments on the post here. Simple slip of the tongue, says Rod. What's a simple slip of the tongue? And Jeff Carlson said he's not sleeping. He just blinks for a long time. Anyone can do it, says Leanne. Chrissy, I think you're pulling at straws here, says Steve. Lance said he didn't know Alaska is the 49th state of the USA. He's meeting Russian President Alaska, but said Russia. David Spike, where was that question when Biden was there? Oh, I didn't ask the question. I wasn't working here at that point in time, David, so let's give me a bit of leeway there. Kelly Gillingham said, imagine if it was Biden. Imagine what Trump would be saying. Now he does the same stuff and he's forgiven. Make it make sense, please. Catherine said the MSM didn't have a problem when it was Biden. Jonathan McMillan says, high pressure misspeaking happens. Report actual news, please. Okay, John, I'm just putting the question out there. That's why we want your feedback. You're allowed to say yes, no, and give us your thoughts. That's what it's all about. 1-888-204-877-999-882. Graham says, for anyone with active brain cells, the man is a danger to the whole world. Jared said, Biden made so many stuff ups, it was just expected. Everyone knew who Trump was talking about, so it's no big deal. A slip up like that does concern compared to the lies our PM constantly feeds us. There we go. All right. So it goes on. But I'd like to hear from you this morning. 1-888-882 or text us 0487-999-882. And just a bit of a heads up as to what's coming up on the program today. If you were listening to the Gardening Show last weekend, Darren and I had this really interesting conversation that segued, as our conversations often do, into European bees versus Aussie bees, little Aussie native bees. And there comes this revelation that there's actually too many European bees hanging out in the wheat belt here in WA. I thought, really? Okay, so we're going to talk to a bee scientist on the program today. And we're also going to talk about a fabulous production that's coming back to Perth. It is an award-winning production, The Diary of Anne Frank. And we're going to talk both to the star and also to the producer that's on the show this morning. Sean in Baldarvis would like to join us about the conversation about Mr. Trump. Hi, Sean.
3: Yeah, go, Chrissy. Now, I'd say Trump, what he did with that is my dad's got a bit of amnesia, and it's not so much when they say, it's when you pull them up on it, how they reflect. If they get angry and irate, I didn't say that. If they get, you know, if it was, look, I had a lot on, I wasn't thinking, I get it. It just depends on the reaction to me. That tells me more about where he's at rather than the fact that he said it. So, yeah, and I don't know what happened once people pulled him up on it, but that to me is the bigger issue of how he responds once people identify it to him.
0: Yeah, that's fair. I mean, you and I probably make mistakes every, I've just made two or three this morning. I've tripped over my tongue, but I've tried to humorously correct myself or acknowledge my mistake. I just wonder what we all think about the man with the big red button continually making mistakes.
3: Well, yeah, you're right. I mean, the guy with the big red button's probably not the guy that you want making mistakes. But, yeah, like I said, if he owns it, if he says, you know, oh, it's just a bad day, had a lot on, I'm cool with that, you know. But
0: yeah,
3: but it's how he reacts, I suppose. Yes.
0: That is correct. And I think when we all take ownership and we say, yep, I made a mistake, stuffed up, you all know what I mean. But he doesn't seem to do that, does he? How are you going today, Sean? No. What are you up to?
3: Not much. Went to Michael Jackson last night.
0: Did you?
3: Musical.
0: Yeah.
3: I would say anyone who hasn't gone, definitely try and get tickets if you can. I'm not really a musical sort of guy, but I have to admit it was very, very entertaining. And yeah, it was just a real journey they took you through. And I'm a big advocate. So anyone out there, I think the cheapest ticket's about $70. But honestly, if you get a chance, it's still got a week to go. I'd definitely do it. Anyone out there, definitely.
0: Well, that was an unexpected bit of intel, Sean. Thank you for sharing it with us. Good on you, mate. Have a great day.
3: Thank you.
0: Thanks. We're going to take a break. When we come back, I've got a couple of calls to go through. Good on you. Keep the calls coming. 1-888-882. And the text line is heating up as well.
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5: The Mitchell Freeway is flowing this morning. Quinana Freeway also moving well. No delays on the Graham Farmer or throughout the Northbridge Tunnel. It's moving well in both directions. Tonkin and Roe Highway also having a good run, and CBD and metro areas also clear. Don't forget, if you see anything on our roads, to give us a call. I'm Nadia Scurria on Perth's traffic leader, 6PR.
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0: 133-882 if you would like to join us this morning, or 0487-999-882. Norma in Kelmscott, you have some comments about the president slipping up with some of these names or naming things incorrectly. What would you like to add to the conversation?
13: Well, what I was going to say, I think we all suffer from mild cognitive impairment sometimes. And see, I can even say it, mild cognitive impairment.
0: Cognitive impairment, we love it, yeah.
13: It's a bit hard to say, but
0: yeah,
13: anyway, we do all, and a lot of times. But however, I think the trouble is with Mr. Trump, he's blown his own trumpet too often. That's what I believe.
0: Yeah, fair call, Norma. Thanks for your call this morning. 133-882. If you'd like to jump on board, you're more than welcome. What have we got up here on the text line? Trump also referred to the Islamic Republic of Japan. As you said, Chris, he fell asleep at the same meeting. Trump reminds me of the Emperor's New Clothes story. The man is an embarrassment, but no one has the courage to call him out. And Nick has said, please, Chrissy, the president never sleeps. He works 24/7. We should be grateful for the work he's doing, keeping the world safe. Please compare him to Elba, who is a serious danger to Australia. Interesting one here on our Facebook page from Albert said, Chrissy, this is just stupid. He's not confusing Iran with Japan. He is misspeaking. There is a massive difference there. Yes. If a person continually uses the wrong words a lot, it would be an issue, but he's doing it every now and then and it's not an issue at all. What do you think? Do you agree with Albert? Is that a fair observation? And Jason's weighed in here. We said, and no 6PR presenter has ever misspoke. Well, as I've said, Jason, I admit misspeaking quite often and I do come back and try and correct myself. And if I don't, then Max and Isaac and the rest of the team will certainly tell me I've misspoken, write it on my screen and say, get your act together, Chrissy. At which point I eat humble pie and correct myself. Here's a little something for you at 9:25. Now, love seeing bees in the garden, but what if the bee that you're cheering on is actually pushing out the locals? And that's happening out the wheat belt. Last weekend, Darren Senor, our gardening expert, told us that European honeybees are becoming so numerous in parts of the wheat belt that they may be competing with our gorgeous little native bees, who are more solitary in nature and even taking over tree hollows needed by birds and small mammals. So I thought, oh, that's a bit of a worry. Are European honeybees valuable pollinators, or are they an introduced species that we have been far too polite about it? I mean, they do help pollinate our flowers. They do help produce food. And in the case of the European honeybees, they do give us honey, but they are an introduced species, and that matters enormously out in the wheat belt. So I thought, let's get a bee expert on. So Isaac's done the good one for us. He's tracked one down. Their name is Dr. Kit Prendergast, a WA-born native bee scientist who has spent years studying the relationship between introduced honeybees and Australia's extraordinary native bee species. Kit, welcome.
14: Morning, Chrissy. Oh, sorry, I've got a bit of a sore throat and a morning voice here.
0: It's okay. We appreciate you spending time with us. You could have some honey. That would fix that.
14: Yeah. You know, honey does have some incredible healing properties, mainly if you put it on a cut, for example, less so eating it because your body just digests.
0: That's true. Tell us about the misunderstanding. When most of us see a bee on a flower, we assume it is doing something good. Are European honeybees actually helping the Australian environment, or can there simply be, as we were discussing on the gardening program last weekend, just too many of them?
14: Yeah, so honeybees are an introduced species that go under the radar from, you know, our moral valuation of introduced species. We tend to think of honeybees as the good guys, but my research, as well as that of others, have shown that honeybees are not good for our environment. They outcompete our native bees, as well as other pollinators, and feral honeybees, which are the ones that, you know, if you see a colony in a tree, that's not a wild colony, that's a feral colony. They're taking up the hollows that our native birds and our possums need. So, yeah, honeybees are an introduced livestock species, and like livestock as well, they harm our environment. They are important for crop pollination, but they aren't necessarily the best pollinators either. They just tend to be the main pollinators because they're so abundant.
0: Can you tell us, just can you set the scene for us, what makes our native bees so special? Because I don't think a lot of people realise how unique they are.
14: Yeah, so we have 1,700 described species of native bees in Australia and about 500 undescribed species. Now, Australia is a continent that's been isolated biogeographically from the rest of the world for hundreds of thousands of years. And, you know, we can see with our flora, with our marsupials, that incredible species have evolved that are found nowhere else on the planet. And that's the same with our native bees. Almost all our native bees are only found in Australia, so they're really important as part of our indigenous local biodiversity. Some of them evolved really close co-evolutionary relationships with wildflowers, and they're just like beautiful. I you know, people always ask me, oh, why do you like bees? And they're expecting me to say, oh, like pollination services, food, whatever. But I'm like, they're just beautiful. I just love them because they're beautiful and they're stunning, and there's such a diversity in how they live, where they nest. They're just such important parts of our ecosystems. And, you know, what makes Western Australia beautiful, what gives people incentives to come all over the world, is our wildflowers. You know, it's such an incredible sight to see so many people go out during wildflower season and see all the beautiful wildflowers. And we can't just have honeybees. If we just did all those wildflowers, they wouldn't be pollinated properly. Honeybees are great at pollinating some exotic plants. They're great at pollinating weeds, which is another issue, so they can facilitate the spread of weeds, which then outcompetes wildflowers, which then leads to declines as well.
0: I didn't realise that.
14: Yeah, so they have a role as a crop pollinator, and definitely for honey, because our native bees don't make honey in Western Australia, but they aren't part of our wider ecosystem.
0: So Do European honeybees, I mean, apart from the sheer numbers, do they have some sort of an unfair advantage over our little fellas?
14: Yeah, so numerous advantages. One is that they've got a big lobby behind them. There has been millions spent on the honeybee industry, especially now that Varroa is in Australia. There's been so much research into how we can boost honeybee numbers, how we can support their nutrition, training beekeepers, biosecurity. You know, there's even been charities that have lobbied to put commercial beekeeping in national parks, and national parks should be for conservation. So we don't even have yet an Australian body that's dedicated to conserving native bees, but I am actually working with a group of native bee scientists to create an organisation that can stand for Australian native bees and advocate for them in policy and create, you know, evidence-based advice to help community farmers, conservationists, restoration ecologists, make sure that we support our native bees and therefore our native ecosystems. So honeybees have so much funding. They've got bodies representing them. They've got charities representing them. So they definitely have an advantage there. You know, some of our native bees, we don't even know where they nest, so we can't even better create habitat or protect the nesting habitat for them, whereas honeybees, you know, we know the right nutrition they need. So there's a big gap there in policy and funding and public support. And then when it comes to honeybees themselves, well, you know, they live in colonies. So just a single colony can have tens of thousands of individuals, whereas most of our native bees are solitary. So they've already got a numerical advantage. Mm-hmm. And because they live in a colony and they do have this amazing sophisticated way of communicating to their hive members where the best food sources are, so they're able to locate and then very successfully exploit the best nectar and pollen sources. So they have a bit of an advantage there as well. They are cared for by beekeepers when they're managed. So, you know, if there's a disease, beekeepers are able to like give them better nutrition or treat, for example, with Varroa, at least they're able to treat them, not always successfully, but, you know, with native bees, if there's a disease, they're on their own, they just have to rely on natural selection, hopefully. Beekeepers can also move their hives around. If they move them around too much, that stresses the bees, but it also means if there's, say, you know, a crop failure or a drought in one part, they can go to move their hives to somewhere where there's better flowering, whereas native bees, they, you know, have limited flight ranges. It has to be within where their nesting habitat is. So, yeah.
0: Dr. Kit, are you ready? Oh, sorry, but before you keel over backwards, please don't, because you are a bee expert. And we've got a couple of calls for you. John in Huntingdale has the first call. John, hello. Welcome to the program.
15: Yes, good morning. I wanted to ask whether the Australian native bees are affected by the Varroa mite.
14: Unfortunately, they're not affected by Varroa mite, so there is a silver lining there. There is some concern, though, that some of the viruses that Varroa mite carries can be transferred to native bees, but the evidence so far is limited.
0: And Gillian, you've got a question as well. Hi, Jill.
16: Hello. I worry about the bees and the birds. Where do the bees go when it rains?
14: That is a great question. I would love to know where they all go to. What I've observed is that they will hide in little cracks and crevices, under leaves, even in like old Banksia cones. So, yeah, they find little cracks and crevices to hide when it rains. But, you know, I would love to know exactly where they go, because sometimes it seems like there's so many native bees and then it rains and they all disappear, or even when like a cloud goes over the sun and they suddenly vanish, they're like, where'd you guys go? So, they're very in tune with their environment.
0: Is that one answer that one for you, Gillian? Oh, we've put you down as caller of the day contender there.
16: Thank you.
0: Good on you. Now, I can hear you coughing in the background, Dr. Kit, and as much as I would love to ask you more and more questions, I'm going to finish with one simple one. If a listener sees a bee in the garden today, can you help us? How do we tell whether it's a European honeybee or one of our native species?
14: Well, at this time of year, it's almost certainly a honeybee. So like native bees, I'm not a fan of winter. As you can see, I get sick when it gets too cold. The native bees, most of them actually are not out foraging at the moment. The adults are no longer alive, and the next generation is alive, but developing in nests in little holes in trees or in the soil. So you're unlikely to see a native bee at this time of year if you're in southwest WA. Native bees look very different from honeybees. They can be all range of sizes from just over 2 millimetres long, so really, really tiny, up to really big. So if you're up north, you might see the Xylocopa, which are really cool. But they come in all shapes and sizes. But if it looks like a honeybee, if it's like, you know, orangey, yellowish with brownie black stripes, then it's definitely a honeybee.
0: Okay. So, I think you kind of answered one of my questions I wanted to wrap up with earlier on in the interview when I asked if, you know, the honeybees are so established now that trying to control them is unrealistic and we just need to perhaps look at removing those feral honeybee colonies from national parks and reserves and important wheat belt habitat. Is that about all we can do, is just keep trying to clear a bit more ground for our natives?
14: Yeah, so we need to remove feral colonies. We need to push back against, I guess, you know, industries and organisations saying we need to keep having more and more honeybees. You know, as I said, they do have an important place. Professional beekeepers are, you know, important, but I don't recommend your average person get a hive and put it in their backyard. Instead, you know, create habitat for them. It's cheaper. You will get less stings for sure. So planting native flowers, creating nesting habitat for our native bees and protecting natural areas is the way to go. If people want to learn more, I do have a Facebook group called The Buzz on Wild Bees, a book called Creating a Haven for Native Bees, and a Patreon called The Bee Babette, which is B-E-E-B-A-B-E-T-T-E, and it's got a whole range of resources on native bees and how we can all better protect them.
0: Bee Babette, which of course quite a conundrum for me now, because I was liking my European bees and I was liking my honey, and now I'm thinking, oh, I have to save the native one. Thank you so much for spending some time with us, and I hope you do get some honey for your voice.
14: Thank you.
0: Cheers.
14: Bye.
0: Dr. Kit Prendergast, who is a bee scientist. What a cool job that would be. And I think we've learned a lot from that little interview there. I thought that everything was peachy, but it's not so peachy, especially out in the wheat belt. And I didn't realise that honeybees are spreading weeds in different places too. That is not something that I was aware of. Coming up, we've got movies with Andrew Williams after the news at 10 o'clock this morning. Things have changed around a little bit because we've got the live footy coverage. We're going to talk about Moana and your favourite song from a movie musical. We've got the quiz. Next up though, in studio, joining us here at 882 6PR is Chloe Jean Vincent and Drew Anthony. Chloe is the star of The Diary of Anne Frank and Drew is the award-winning producer, and they're on their way back here to Perth, and the show begins this week. So we're going to give you a bit of a preview and tell you what treat you are in store for. My goodness, I should be the President of America. Let's go.
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1: When I was a little girl, I was given a copy of a book called The Diary of Anne Frank, and I reckon I read that book maybe 2-3 times. Yeah, I found it absolutely fascinating. And I remember reading a more recent book, and they actually referred to The Diary of Anne Frank in that book and how it was found in a concentration camp as a factual thing that happened. Another lived experience. I thought, wow. It was a really interesting book, a diary, of course. It went on to become one of the world's most widely read personal accounts of the Holocaust. And there was an original stage adaptation for The Diary of Anne Frank, which I believe won the Pulitzer Prize for drama. Now, we've got a young fellow called Drew Anthony. He's an award-winning producer.
2: Did you say a young fellow? That's so kind of you.
1: Well, you're not younger than me, Drew Anthony, till I introduce you and give you a send-up. So he's an award-winning Australian producer, and he is here now. He's returned to Perth. They've had a sellout local season in Melbourne and in Sydney, and he's bringing it back now to the Heath Ledger Theatre this week, so July 16th through to the 26th. And he's brought into the studio today, so obviously he's here, you heard his voice. He's brought into the studio today to have a chat with us as well, the star of the show, Chloe Jean Vincent, who plays Anne. So welcome to both of you.
2: Thank you.
1: To the stage. Now, are you both West Australians?
2: Yes.
3: Yes, sure I am.
2: Both based here, for sure.
1: So this really is a West Australian production. So you started here and then you've gone across to Sydney, Melbourne, you're bringing it back.
2: Yeah.
1: How big was the demand to bring it back to Perth?
2: Yeah, it was big. We did our original season here at the Heath Ledger last April, and it was the fact that we sold that season out that firstly gave us the confidence and impetus to take the show to Sydney and Melbourne, which was a terrific experience for all of us. And that was a completely Western Australian endeavour. We took the entire West Australian cast to Sydney and Melbourne, and, you know, we received incredible reviews for the show and decided to bring it back to Perth to give more people in Perth who hadn't seen it the first time around the opportunity to experience this extraordinary play.
1: Now, there are a couple of different stage versions that you could have done of this play.
2: Right.
1: You've chosen the original stage adaptation, which was developed while Anne's father, Otto Frank, was still alive, rather than the later revised version. Why did you think that was the important one to bring to the stage?
2: Look, I was fortunate enough to see the 1997 revised version on Broadway with Natalie Portman starring as Anne Frank, and having a fairly good knowledge of both of them, the original is just a lot more authentic. I felt in the 1997 version that they almost stripped out Otto's voice to a certain extent, and so it was a no-brainer for me to choose the original version because he'd had so much to do with it, and for me it was a much more authentic telling of a first-hand account of that whole story.
1: Did you read the book as a teenager or as
2: I did
1: small?
2: Not.
1: You
2: no,
1: didn't?
2: No, I didn't.
1: Wow.
2: But I had seen the play a number of times when I was a younger man.
1: Yeah.
2: Had seen the 1997 revival, of course, on Broadway. And I just always felt very drawn to bring it to the stage. And so when the opportunity last year at the State Theatre Centre came up to do the play, to do something, I chose to do this because I think also at the time it just felt like a really meaningful piece of theatre for people to be inspired by. And that's one of the things about The Diary of Anne Frank. People think, oh, it sounds so depressing, and it's not. It's such an uplifting, inspiring story. And most of our audience come out at interval going, I didn't realize that I would be enjoying it so much, and I almost feel bad for laughing at certain moments, but it's just so inspiring.
1: Yeah.
2: And we love that about the play.
1: She was so optimistic, wasn't she?
2: Yes.
1: And keeping the light when things around you are dark. Chloe Jane, let's talk about your personal connection. You first read Anne's diary, I believe, while you were being bullied at school. Can you tell us about that?
3: Yeah, I first came about it in history class, actually, and it was interesting because you'd think Anne Frank, being the face of the Holocaust and everything in a kind of societal sense, that she would be a big part of the curriculum, but in actual fact she was just this really tiny little footnote. It was just this picture of her with a very brief description of the diary, and there was just something in that picture that really made me want to read it. I felt this instant kinship, this instant connection with this mercurial picture, almost Mona Lisa-esque picture of this young girl. And I begged Mum to get me a copy, and I flew through it in one night. It was the best thing I've ever read. And from there, it's just spiraled. I've read it countless times, more times probably than any sane person probably should. And just everything she was expressing, the fears and the hopes and the joys and feeling isolated, like no one understood her, like she had no one to turn to, was everything that I was feeling internally while trying to navigate the perils of adolescence. And it was everything I needed at that point in time. And every time I turn back to it, I find something else that I need.
1: Yeah. How old are you now?
3: I'm Anne Frank. I'm currently 13 to 15 years old.
1: Fabulous. And in real life?
3: That is all I will say on the matter.
1: Well, I don't know. I'm looking, when you came in here and everyone, I had them both come in and they've come in with their minder, Amber, who's in charge of production, promotion and publicity. And I was introduced to Drew and then came Chloe and this is Anne. I went, oh my gosh, yes, you are. You just embody visually. You really are. When Chloe came in, Drew, what was Drew Anthony?
2: Yes.
1: Again, I could be the president of America, but I'm not. when you saw her, was there an immediate connection for her to the role?
2: Absolutely. I couldn't believe it. Look, yeah. Someone like Chloe Jean walking in to audition for a role like Anne is just a blessing for a director.
1: Mm-hmm.
2: You know, you hope that the right person walks through the door, not just somebody that embodies the spirit of the character, but somebody that also kind of looks like the character. Mm. And I just couldn't believe my luck when Chloe Jean walked in to audition. It was one of the most stunning auditions I've ever had. Somebody completely embodying the role right away.
1: We're going to take a break, team, and when we come back, we're going to continue this conversation with Chloe Jean and Drew Anthony. We're talking about Anne Frank.
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5: There's been a serious crash on Whitfords Avenue westbound after the Mitchell Freeway in Padbury. Police are on site, so seek an alternate route there as traffic is slow on the approach. The Mitchell Freeway is flowing though. Kunana northbound moving well. No delays on the Graham Farmer or throughout the Northbridge Tunnel. Tonkin and Bro Highway having a good run. CBD and metro areas also clear. I'm Nadi Scurria on Perth's traffic leader, 6pm.
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1: I'm talking to Chloe Jean, the star of The Diary of Anne Frank and producer Drew Anthony. And The Diary of Anne Frank is on at the Heath Ledger Theatre from this Thursday the 16th through the 26th of July. Anne, can you tell me about the setting? Where it, is it all set in the attic or do you move around to different rooms? Because in The Diary, we just hear about the life inside the attic.
3: And it's exactly the same as that. It's all set within the confines of the secret annex that was above her father Otto's office building. So Drew's created this really wonderful bare bones recreation of the annex that was actually inspired by his own trip to Amsterdam.
2: Yeah, that's right. I went to the attic and then I went up to Vesterbork, which was the transit camp that all Dutch Jews were taken to before being transported to their different concentration camps. And what really struck me was the absence of, you know, in the absence of existing buildings that all of these events took place in, it forces you to really imagine what it must have been like. So we've created this really unique environment in which the play takes place, where all of the same rooms are there. They just don't have walls, and you know, and we largely don't use props in the show because it invites the audience to imagine what it must have been. And it's been a really successful creative choice. Audiences have loved that.
1: Why does the voice of Anne Frank still matter now?
3: I think her voice will always matter. And I always, when I get asked this question, I always come back to what her father said, why her diary was so important, is that it teaches people about the consequences of hate. And it teaches them to hopefully fight for justice within their own lives, fight for tolerance, fight for hope. And as well, Anne's diary, it's not just about how a single candle defines the darkness, but it's about how it defies it. And that's something we need now more than ever. There's rising darkness and fear across the globe. So what we need to do is not look at all of that misery, but look at the beauty that still remains.
1: Yeah. We have Dr. Chris Harries comes into the program, who's a psychologist, every second weekend. And he often talks about that sort of attitude. Your attitude is what we do have, not what we don't have. If we can focus on what we have, it's really, really important. Drew, what do you hope audiences are discussing when they leave the theatre?
2: Just exactly that, that the world is full of hope, the world is full of inspiration, and to focus on the positive rather than the negative, no matter what situation you're in, and to build resilience and create your own path.
1: And after you finish this production here on the 26th, where to then? So you've done Perth, you've done Sydney, Melbourne, Perth again. Is it staying here or do you have hopes of taking it to Singapore or abroad?
2: Yeah, look, I do have hopes for the show. I'd like to think that we can take it to the other capital cities in Australia that haven't had it yet. I'd also like to take it to New Zealand, where there's a, you know, there's a very keen theatre audience. And also a UK tour for this play. So all of those things are certainly on the cards, and how great that that can all come out of WA.
1: I'm really impressed. Well done. Thank you so much for coming in and spending some time on your Sunday with us. We really appreciate
3: Thank
1: it.
3: Thank you for having us.
1: Chloe Jean Vincent and Drew Anthony. The Diary of Anne Frank is on at the Heath Ledger Theatre from Thursday, July 16th through to Sunday, July 26th. And it's returning after its previous Perth season, as we heard, sold out, and following performances in both Melbourne and Sydney. Did you ever read the book? Was it important to you? I'd love to hear your feedback. 133-882.
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0: We've learned a lot in this hour, haven't we? We've learned about the secret life of the Australian native bee, and then we had some insight into a fantastic West Australian production of The Diary of Anne Frank. I'm really looking forward to going along and seeing that. Now, coming up after the news at 10 o'clock, we've got Andrew Williams. We're going to talk about Moana and your favourite song from a movie musical. So get your thinking caps on. Give us a call, 1-833-882. We've got the quiz coming in as well, so that's going to be a bit of fun. And if you've been listening to us this morning, you'll be able to get to question number 5. News time, 10 o'clock.
1: Got something to say? Call 6PR, 1-833-882. 6PR. News.
2: 14 degrees at 10 o'clock. Good morning, I'm Jake Batrick. Police have charged a 26-year-old man with manslaughter over the death of a man near Fremantle. The man in his 60s was found unresponsive on South Terrace in the early hours of yesterday morning. He was rushed to Fiona Stanley Hospital with serious neck injuries but couldn't be saved. The accused man from Crawley is due in court today and he's had his bail refused. A man in Queensland's Darling Downs has been charged with murder after police uncovered human remains believed to be those of a missing mother. Hugh Phillips reports.
3: 30-year-old Yana Armstrong vanished from her Toowoomba home on Tuesday, leaving behind her unlocked car and her four-month-old son. Her family had described her disappearance as completely out of character. Police uncovered human remains in dense bushland west of Brisbane overnight, which are believed to belong to the missing mother. Following the discovery, detectives raided a home in Harristown and arrested a 48-year-old man. He's been charged with murder and remains in custody to face court tomorrow. Police are appealing for information to help piece together Armstrong's final moments. Hugh Phillips reporting.
2: Global oil markets are bracing for a new wave of supply shocks after Iran announced a complete closure of the Strait of Hormuz. The military blockade follows days of volatile shipping skirmishes between Iranian and American forces. The immediate closure could threaten another spike in international fuel prices, with Australia's discount to the fuel excise nearing its end in August. Police are still investigating after a Labor MP's office was badly damaged by vandals. A large rock was thrown through the front window of Scarborough MP Stuart Albury's office and a pot plant was overturned on the weekend. Police say a woman was arrested but has since been released from custody and no charges have been laid. Premier Roger Cook says the targeted attack is a concern.
4: Our understanding is that it is politically motivated and this is unacceptable. And democracy is about respecting your opponents, talking to your community and getting the trust and the support of that community. That's what we're focused on. It's other political parties which are focused on creating division and negativity. And unfortunately, that sometimes leads to antisocial behaviour.
2: A One Nation MP is calling for an overhaul of the Reserve Bank, arguing it should have the power to pressure governments into cutting spending and red tape. Barnaby Joyce says the party plans to review the RBA's operations and potentially enforce a stricter inflation target if it were to form government. The plan, which hasn't been advocated for or backed by mainstream economists, would see the RBA become an advisor to the government on the cost of living while publishing advice on spending and regulations that make things more expensive. In finance, the Australian dollar is buying 69 US cents and 51 British pence.
1: With the 6PR app, you have the power of 6PR in the palm of your hand. So add it to your phone now. Perth's 6PR.
2: The Eagles are back in Melbourne to take on the Bulldogs at Marvel Stadium later this morning. West Coast have lost their last 11 games under the roof. Coach Andrew McWalter says they'll be fighting for their wins until the end of the season.
5: It won't change, but it will be really consistent conversation for us. We know that we cannot go too young with the team we pick. We've just seen too much evidence that when we go that way, it's too hard. So we've just got to keep getting the balance right between our players playing games together and the right balance of maturity in our team to be able to compete every week.
2: West Coast go in unchanged, but the Bulldogs lose ruckman Tim English. He was a late withdrawal yesterday with a back injury. The first ball up is at 10 past 11. England are through to the FIFA World Cup semi-finals. They beat Norway 2-1 in extra time this morning. They'll take on the winner of Argentina and Switzerland. At half-time of their quarter-final, Argentina lead the Swiss 1-0. The Wallabies fell to France in their second Nations Championship test, 42 points to 26, and Linda Noshkova has been crowned this year's Wimbledon singles champion for the women after beating fellow Czech Karolina Muschova in a three sets thriller, 6-2, 5-7, 6-3. That's the latest news and sport.
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1: 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Got something you want to say? You're in the right place. 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
7: A truck has broken down on the Coronado Freeway northbound before Belia Drive. In success, the vehicle's in the left emergency lane with the truck having a loose load, but traffic is flowing. That crash remains on Whitfords Ave westbound after the Mitchell Freeway in Padbury. Lane closures are unknown, but police are on site, so drive safely and seek an alternate route. There's also been a crash on

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3: Partly cloudy today. We're heading for a top of 19 degrees. Tomorrow, much of the same. Tuesday will be sunny and 21. Wednesday, sunny with a top of 24 degrees. Those showers are returning on Thursday, though. They'll increase throughout the day with a top of 22. More showers forecast for Friday and 20 degrees. And the Bureau says that rain will hang around on Saturday with 17 degrees. Right now, it's 13 degrees. More news after the football on Perth's 6PR.
1: On Perth 6PR, this is Weekends with Chrissy Morrissey.
4: And it certainly is paradise. You know what? I get to talk with Andrew Williams next up, and so do you. I'll include you in the conversation because it's very, very important. Now, usually we will be talking sport at this point in time with a fabulous, fantastic Dane Mappin bringing his special style of sports coverage to us. Those great long conversations with individuals making a difference here in the WA sporting scene. However, Dane is busy, is he not, Max? Dane is getting ready for the live coverage of the footy. So after 10:45 this morning, we will be taking you to listen to the footy.
5: We'll be taking you to the West Coast game this morning.
4: Yes, very important. Let's be nice weather for it. All right, so that's what Dane's doing. He's very busy. It's not that he wants to ignore all of you, but he has got some other bits and pieces that he needs to do. But if at any point in time, Dane, you wish to race in here and join us all, we will have you gratefully. That is it. But Andrew Williams, you're definitely joining us, aren't you?
1: Movies with Andrew Williams.
4: Yes. So usually you're on after the sort of 11:30-ish mark, and today we've called you in early. Did you manage to get up in time, Andrew?
6: Oh, well, I have the advantage of being in New South Wales, but I'm definitely up in time. Can you hear me okay?
4: You sound a little bit like a Dalek there. Move your phone sideways.
5: All he has to say is exterminate and we'd all run for our lives.
6: Let me pick that up for you.
4: That's better. Oh, yeah, I can't have a Dalek. It's not quite...
6: No, we don't want a Dalek situation.
5: No.
4: All right, so we've got a talkie today, which you've chosen for the next half an hour. We've got tickets to give away. So we've got a double pass team, as always, when we speak to Andrew Williams, and that is a double pass to Event Cinemas. The talky conversation set. What would you like to talk about today, sir? I'll let you know.
6: Well, the movie that we're talking about today is Moana, which is a remake of a film that came out 10 years ago. So we'll get into that. But one of the great things about the original Moana, and indeed this one as well, is the songs in it. So the songs were predominantly written by Lin-Manuel Miranda, who is the composer and lyricist behind Hamilton, one of the great stage musicals, and he writes a good song. He gives good song, and he has written some excellent songs for Moana that I'm sure if you have children of really any age at this point, you've probably heard, like How Far I'll Go, You're Welcome, Shiny. Mm-hmm. It's got great music in it. So it got me thinking about, and I would love to hear from you, and maybe we can find a couple of them if we're lightning fast on the buttons, your favourite song from a movie musical of all time.
4: We've got Max with us, and Max has very fast fingers on the buttons. He'll be fine there. 133-882 team, join in, and our best caller will receive those that double pass to go along to Event Cinemas. A big thanks to Event Cinemas for looking after us there. 133-882 or 0487-999-882. So tell me about Moana then, because it's you say it's a remake. So the original movie back in 2016, still hugely popular. I mean, I saw it with my kids. This is a live action version. Is it genuine, or is it just an excuse to remake a classic?
6: The second one.
4: Well,
6: no, I mean, it's a very weird movie to review, right? Oh. So this is, and there's, I guess, a bit of a wider thing here. If you've gone to the movies with your family at any point really over the last 10 years, you'd probably say

0: one of these live action remakes of, you know, the classic animated Disney films. Although it wasn't a strict remake, there was a version of Cinderella that came out in, I think, about 2015, mm-hmm. directed by Kenneth Branagh. That was quite successful. That then led us on to a live-action remake of The Lion King. I say live-action. It was basically animated. It just was a different kind of animation and looked, you know, they didn't get real lions to star in it. That would have been quite the achievement. it's weird that we even call these movies live-action because so many of them CGI, particularly The Lion King, which has no human characters. But see, The Lion King made just a stonks of money, like so much money, and so that gave Disney every excuse, not that they needed it, to remake a bunch of other of their animated classics. But normally, there's a bit of a long gap, right? Lion King came out in 1994. The remake came out 22 years later. This is a quick turnaround, even by their standards, 10 years later. And basically, what we have here is not only essentially the same movie, in fact, if you look at the Wikipedia plot descriptions for the two Moanas, they look pretty much identical to each other. There's virtually no variance in the movie, but the difference is rather than an animated Moana and an animated Maui, we have real actors playing those roles. So we've got Captain Lagaya, an Australian actor, in the role of Moana. And then, even more weirdly, we have Dwayne The Rock Johnson, the live action version, playing the same character that he voiced in the original.
1: I like Dwayne The Rock Johnson. Mm.
2: He looks a bit weird in this one, though, may I say, Willow, because he's wearing a wig, obviously, and it's something I'm not used to seeing on Dwayne Johnson.
1: Have you actually seen this movie?
2: No, but I've seen the clips.
1: Okay. Mm.
2: And you can see it in the promotional posters as well.
1: Dwayne with hair. Mm. Yes.
0: Yes, it's the second Dwayne with hair performance in recent years after he was in a movie called The Smashing Machine, where he also had hair for large parts of it, which was unsettling. I'm not used to seeing him this way either. I've known him as a bald-headed man for many, many years, even since his wrestling days. But he's playing the same role, and it's just, I don't know, the thing is, like, even though we have these two live-action actors, they're still acting on what look like CGI backdrops and backgrounds. They're acting against, in many places, animation. I mean, Jermaine Clement from Flight of the Conchords comes back to voice his villainous crab, which is just animated in a different way. He doesn't turn up in real life in a crab suit. I would have loved that if he'd had a crab costume and wore that and sung his song, but sadly, that is not what we got. Instead, we just get a differently animated crab. So it's strange. I think the other thing about these movies is I don't really know anyone, and maybe families can set me straight in this, parents, who watches the live-action Lion King over the animated one, or who watches the Will Smith Aladdin over the Robin Williams Aladdin, or even more recent, like the ones like The Little Mermaid or Mulan. I don't know. None of these movies have been better than their predecessors, and I don't really know anyone who kind of watches them on a loop in the way that many people do those original Disney films. So maybe people with kids have a different view.
1: Let's have a listen to some of the audio from the new Moana.
3: Moana, I want to know about you. Tell me about your hopes, your dreams.
4: Well, I guess I kind of jumped.
3: Time's up. I got to bounce.
4: Maui, shapeshifter. You stole the heart of Tefiti and cursed the whole world. If you restore the heart, you'd be everyone's hero.
5: Maui, you're so amazing. Look at the definition this girl's.
3: True, I do have beautiful hair.
6: What can I say except you're welcome? I'm sailing away, you're welcome.
3: This mission has no chance. We gotta go through a whole ocean of bad.
4: We can do this.
3: Maui's not spelled with a we, it's spelled with an I.
5: Are you kidding?
3: Good job, me.
1: I wonder if they paid Dwayne The Rock less because he already knew the lines.
0: I wouldn't have thought so.
1: No,
0: I don't think that's the way the contract works. I'd love to see what Jermaine Clement got paid for the same thing. in the two movies. That's a really strange situation he's in. But no, I think the fact that he had to turn up on set and wear the wig and wear what looks like a bodysuit, he's very strong, but I don't think all of what he's wearing is Maui's real. So I doubt that he would have been paid for less than that, or really anything these days.
1: Before we go to the break, let's hear a bit of music from Moana. And Maxine, tell me, is this from the new movie or the original?
2: We heard a little bit in the trailer of You're Welcome, but this is a little bit of music from the movie that Willow is reviewing now. So this is from the live action version.
1: All right. Well, let's prompt everyone. 1-3-3-8-82 if you've got a song to a favorite movie song from musical. From,
2: yes.
1: Just put that in context for me. 1-3-3-8-82, and we do have that double pass to Event Cinema to give away to the person who is victorious. Let's hear the music.

0: has two thumbs and pulled up the sky while you were waddling yay high. 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
1: I like it. I don't mind it. Let's see what's happening on the roads, team.
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3: That truck breakdown remains on the Kwinana Freeway northbound before Belia Drive in success. The truck has a loose load with vehicles in the left emergency lane. Traffic is flowing though, but drive with caution. That serious crash remains on Whitfords Avenue westbound after the Mitchell Freeway in Padbury. Lane closures are currently unknown with police on site, so seek an alternate route and drive safely in reduce speed on the approach, and that crash on Wanneroo Road southbound just before Ocean Reef Road remains too. I'm Nadia Scurria on Perth's Traffic Leader 6PR.
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1: 21 minutes past 10 on 882 6PR. We've got the quiz coming up just before we do our cross for our game of the day, Western Bulldogs versus West Coast, live from the Marvel Stadium. So I want to give you a heads up. You know how we play it. 133-882 is the number once we play the sting for the quiz. Last person standing at question number 5 will be victorious. If you get something wrong, I'll put you back onto hold, and you will have the opportunity, if the other competitors get it wrong, to come through and have another crack at the prize. First question, pretty easy. Who won in this morning's World Cup match between England and Norway? And you know it devastated me because I wanted to see the row. So that's question number 1 in the quiz, which is coming up in about 10-ish minutes or so, 10-15 minutes or so. But right now we're going to have continue our conversation with Andrew Williams, and we are going to be talking about movie songs from a musical. Andrew Williams.
16: Yes,
1: we're all in agreement. I like that.
16: Yes, agreed. Yes, I would like to know, because Moana has such great songs in it, I would like to know some of your other favourite songs from movie musicals, the one that sticks with you. One of my favourites of all time, for example, is the song Make 'em Laugh from Singin' in the Rain, which is one of my favourite movies of all time, straight up, not just movie musicals, one of my favourite movies ever. It does what it says on the tin. It's very funny. Has great dance, great slapstick, catchy tune. Love all of it. Make them laugh from Singing in the Rain. That's what we're sort of looking for.
1: Do you know that song? Not that song, but the girl that played the lead in Singing in the Rain, the young girl they're running.
16: Debbie Reynolds.
1: Debbie Reynolds. She didn't actually sing the songs. You know how she was supposed to be ghosting the songs? Yeah. So it wasn't Debbie Reynolds. I can't remember who it was. It was actually, it wasn't Jean Hagen. Who was the other female? The one that was, it was Gina Hagen, who played Lena Lamont, the silent film. She actually sang the song, not Debbie Reynolds.
16: So I think there are times where it's Hagen. There's also times where Debbie Reynolds singing is dubbed by somebody else. Particularly when she's, it's a very confusing sort of snake eating its tail of singing, where you don't, given that's what the movie is about as well in large places. But I think Betty Noyes is the other person that did some singing, in the movie Singing in the Rain. I don't know whether it was in the rain or not, but she definitely did some singing.
1: They looked like there was rain. All right, let's go to the phone lines. 1-888-882 if you'd like to join us. Sam, good morning. Thank you very much for being our first caller.
17: Good morning, crew. I'm not sure if mine actually hits all the criteria, but we just had to listen to it now, and it still just really tugs on the heartstrings when you hear the first couple of notes. And it's the Oxygen from Jean-Michel Jarre from the Gallipoli movie. When that comes in, it's just like, wow, and it still blows me away to this day.
1: So not quite a musical, but you know what, Sam? I'm going to pay it for you. Just going to play it because I like this bit of music. If you've got a favourite song from a musical team, give us a yell. 1-888-882, movie musical songs. This is Sam Street.

0: Yeah, not quite fitting the brief, Sam, but it really is a good bit of music, isn't it, Andrew? You hear that? Yeah, you know exactly what it is. Emma in Baldivis would like to join us. Before Emma we get to you, I'll go to one from the text line just while you're lining you up there. This one is from Aileen, who has said, gosh, Chrissy and Andrew, so many wonderful songs from musicals. I would choose Evita and Don't Cry For Me, Argentina, closely followed by Circle of Life from The Lion King. Which one have you lined up there, Max?
1: So I've got Don't Cry For Me, Argentina.
0: All right, let's hear a bit of that.
1: A beautiful one.

0: I love that. That's beautiful.
1: Yeah, that's really lovely. Andrew, you still with me? Andrew, where are you?
2: I am, absolutely. I was sorry. I was just taking a moment for Don't Cry For Me, Argentina, which I got into musicals very early, and I had no idea who Eva Perón was or what the story of Evita was. And that title of that song was very confusing when I first heard it. I was like, I don't understand what this means out of context, but in context, makes a lot of sense.
1: Makes a lot of sense. Emma is joining us, 1-3-3-882 if you'd like to join us. We've got that double pass to Event Cinemas for our best call during this segment. Hello, Emma. What would you like to contribute?
3: Hi, I wanted to contribute This Is Me from The Greatest Showman. I like the song because it represents, like, no matter what background you come from, what ability, you should be proud of yourself no matter what.
1: Great message. I love it, Emma. Thank you.

0: Andrew, I did ask if Max could put that at full volume, and he said that he wouldn't do that because it might hurt my ears.
1: Yes.
0: Do you like that one? I love that one.
2: Look, I don't know if I should admit this on air, but there have been times in the past where I've listened to The Greatest Showman in the gym. So if you just want to picture, you know, a 40-year-old bloke, you don't know what's in someone else's headphones, but oftentimes, on occasion, it has been the soundtrack for The Greatest Showman.
0: I love it.
1: So don't worry. Don't worry, Willow. I'm like that. One of my favourite songs from it is The Other Side, which was Hugh Jackman and Zac Efron. One of my favourites. Yep. I sing all the time.
0: Beautiful. Yep.
2: There are good tunes in that. Mm. Good tunes in that movie. That was one of the great sleeper hits of all time, The Greatest Showman. It just stuck around in cinemas forever, word of mouth, and people just got on board. Massive success.
0: Yeah, spectacular. 133-882 team, if you'd like to join us. Alfred in Beaconsfield, what's your thought? What's your favourite song from a movie musical?
3: Hi, team. Hi, Willow. Hi, Chrissy. How are you going today?
0: Good, mate.
2: Good, thank you.
0: What's your contribution?
3: Yeah, cool. So my movie, it's a late 90s hit. It's called Empire Records, and the song, it's actually a cover that's sung in the movie by Renee Zellweger's character. It's called Sugar High. And for me, like, that movie was so great because, like, it was like a coming of age, like, sort of teens, characters in their teens into their 20s finding their way. And when it came out, I was sort of that person as well. And I just gravitated to the song because it's like very catchy, and it was like played at the in the finale of the movie. And Renee Zellweger's character, if anyone sort of has seen the movie, she expresses to her colleagues during the movie that she wants to be in a band, and she ends up lead singing the song at the end, and it's just very catchy and like just a good outcome. Mm-hmm. And yeah, like I said, it really resonates with me because I don't know, I was finding my way in my life and my music, and it was just good to see someone sort of break out and sing a great song.
0: Alfred, we love that you've given such a fabulous detailed description of it. However, doing a dig deep, it's not a popular one to be able to find.
1: No, but I did find it though.
0: Did you, Max?
1: Yes, I did.
0: You are a legend.
1: I've got
0: that's
1: magic fingers.
0: That's why
1: magic
0: we keep
1: Max.
0: You, Max.
1: Yeah. You ready?
0: Okay, here, we're all ready. Let's hear it.

0: jury's out. Am I allowed to say the jury's out?
1: Yeah, you can. I'll let you say that.
0: Jury's out.
1: What do you reckon, Andrew? Jury's out on that one?
2: It's been a while since I've heard it. I mean, that's clearly not Renee Zellweger.
0: Yeah, I was going to say. But you've done well to define it.
2: It's a wonderful movie. If you've not seen it, it really is probably an underseen classic of the 90s and, well worth checking out if you haven't caught it before. And when Renee Zellweger did Chicago, a lot of people were surprised that she could sing, but not if you'd seen Empire Records.
0: Well, that's interesting, Alfred. You've taught me something this morning. Thank you very much. Gary from South Guildford is next up online. Hello, Gary.
3: G'day. Sorry.
0: You've got a little frog in your throat today as well, Gary.
3: G'day, Chrissy, Andrew and Max. Hey, my one's from West Side Story. Every song in that film, the original one in particular, is brilliant. But I've gone for America with a choreographer who's just exquisite. Thanks, fellas.
0: Thanks.
3: And Chrissy, have a great day.
0: We will. Thanks for your input, Gary. Let's have a listen.

night streaming and the natives steaming.

0: Bit of tango there.
1: Don't talk over this, bitch.
2: For a small fee in America.
1: Now you may talk.
0: Oh, sorry.
1: That's right. I can't believe you talked over that.
0: No, my bad.
1: Hey, you were my favourite, Max, and to that point just then, now you have to redeem yourself. Andrew, that song is amazing, isn't it? It builds, builds, builds, and then boom.
3: Yeah, terrific. And as Gary pointed out, the choreography in the film version and the stage versions, if you've ever seen it, just only adds to the aura around the whole thing. But, I mean, you know, it's one of the great... Oh, great. There's not barely a dud in there in West Side Story. It's full of great songs with lyrics from my favourite composer lyricist of all time, Stephen Sondheim.
1: Yeah.
3: Well worth rechecking out. And the Spielberg version that he did a little while ago is worth watching as well. Not many people did. It was kind of weirdly a flop, but is worth a watch.
1: It is indeed. We're talking to Andrew Williams, the king of movie. The movie that he's reviewing today is Moana, the live action version of Moana. We've had a bit of a listen to the trailer. We've heard the new updated movie musical. And we're asking you...
4: Of your welcome.
1: Yeah, and we're asking you, what's your favourite movie musical song? There's a couple coming through, Andrew, for Les Mis.
3: Mm-hmm. I love Les Mis. What are we picking out? Because there's a lot to choose from.
1: We've got here Les Mis, Never Walk Alone. I Dreamed a Dream. Oh, hold on a second.
3: I Dreamed a Dream is from Les Mis. First one's not.
1: I'll let Max just find that, and then I'm going to get Max to open up Nadia's microphone, because our traffic extraordinaire reporter has raced in here and she wants to contribute, because in a former life she was a musical theatre nerd.
5: I was. Well, oh. I started theatre. I thought we were going to song.
1: Hello, let's go for an aficionado then, a devotee. Is that a better description?
5: Okay, let's go with that. Well, it depends, because if you're going to look at movie musicals like, for example, Les Mis or actual Broadway productions, then you've got a list of songs as coming through on the text. I Vote One Day More or Look Down, particularly Look Down. It's the opening scene. It's absolutely incredible with Hugh Jackman and Russell Crowe. But then if you're looking at songs specifically written for films, you have to go with Holding Out for a Hero from Footloose, that was written specifically, and it's a bit of a tribute to Bonnie Tyler as well.
1: We've got claps from the boys in the production booth out there, so that must be something.
5: Yeah. Oh, it definitely is. And I was actually at a show last night by Lauren Ashley Fraser at the Ellington Jazz Club, and she did a Divas tribute, Divas Through the Decades, and she did a tribute to Bonnie with Holding Out for a Hero, and it was absolutely phenomenal.
1: I'm looking at Max. Max has gone into Les Miserables.
4: I've gotten Les Miserables.
1: We'll start with that one first. Let's start with
5: Can't Beat Chicago, Cell Block Tango.
4: So what I've got ready for you, Nadia, is One Day More from Les Miserables.
5: Incredible.
6: And who seemed to know my crime will surely come a second time. One day more.
7: I did not live until today.

0: It is absolutely beautiful. Tim, you're more than welcome to join in here and jump in here. 133-882. We've got a little bit of time up our sleeve. Andrew, do you mind if we pop through to the other one that Nadia just suggested?
1: Not
0: little
1: at all.
0: A little bit more punch in it.
1: One Day More, great song to sing on a Friday morning as you're getting ready for work, just to pump you up, just to get you through to the weekend.
2: That's brilliant.
1: Bust out a bit of One Day More.
2: Absolutely brilliant, Willow. I'm going to use that this week.
0: You're going to use that. Wait, hold on a second. Poor old Max is just getting his magic fingers running over the there we go.
3: Oh, what I've got it.
0: You're not going to do it, are you, Max?
3: No, I am going to do it. Relax.
0: What are you going to do?
3: I'm going to redeem myself.
0: Go.
3: You ready?
0: All right, Max, you can, on the count of three, redeem yourself.
3: One, two, three.

0: I so wish you were here and not in your couch sitting all the way over in Sydney. Are you there, Andrew?
1: Charlie,
0: has he left
1: what
0: us?
1: A tune. What a tune that is. And also very well done again, a very centrepiece of the movie Shrek 2. Where
2: it's
1: Jennifer
2: Saunders,
3: yes, of course,
1: is the fairy godmother. Two classic movie appearances, which is not bad, and probably a few more that I'm not thinking of. Jennifer Saunders did her own singing as well, which I didn't realise about that, but she's actually got quite a voice on her.
0: Yeah, really, really. All right, let's go through some of these texts. We won't call them out. You're going to find for me from Chicago, the song from Chicago. You're going to find that, Max, while you're doing that. And I'll just go through here because we've only got 2 minutes. We're wrapping up. And just a reminder to everyone, if you want to jump on board for the quiz, now's the time to start your magic fingers dialing for that one, 133-882, 133-882. And if you know what film Andrew Williams has been reviewing today, you're in the chance of being the winner of our quiz today. 133-882. Jump on board and be one of our competitors. So Penny has said, "Don't cry for me, Argentina." I can only think of Timbrook Taylor from The Goodies singing, "Don't cry for me, Argentina." Forgot about that, Penny. Thank you. Mark and Kingsley have said, "Master of the House" is my favourite from that years. Glenn has said, "Hi, Chrissy and Willow. My favourite song is Mr. Cellophane from Chicago."
1: Oh, from Chicago. Yeah. Bit of John C. Reilly.
0: Forgot that one. Alan has said, "I dreamed a dream from Les Mis." Cats, Memories. Hadn't thought about that one for a while.
1: Yeah, from Cats. Great song, not a great movie.
0: Yeah, I didn't mind the stage production of it. That was pretty good.
1: Oh, yeah, fine. Yeah. Movie. Poorly received. Doesn't even cover it.
0: Yeah, that is correct. All right, we're wrapping this up. So how many stars are you giving Moana, the live action version?
1: I mean, it's a really weird one to review because the original Moana is very good. And this is just that movie again, but with human faces. And it's not a bad movie because Moana is a good movie, but it's just redundant. I don't know why you would watch this over the animated one, particularly given the animation in Moana is so beautiful and this one can't capture that same thing. So the songs are still great. The performances are great, but it loses something, I think, in the translation to live action. So I'm giving it 2.5. Having said that, the families I watched it with did seem to enjoy themselves. Maybe it's a nice family day out at the cinema regardless.
0: All right. Thanks, Andrew, for your time today. Appreciate your honesty, and we're going to take it out with a little bit of Chicago.

0: Take five.
1: Alright, team, jump on board. It's time for the quiz. 1-3-8-82. We have Kristen from Darling Downs and Lynn from Tuart Hill lined up. We've got two lines free still. And as I said, we're refining this quiz as we go along. But if you give an answer and it's incorrect, I will pop you back on hold and you go back into the queue and we will just rotate through. So you don't know. You could be the person at the end victorious. And I do have two lines free. 1-3-8-82. And our prize is, thanks to Games World today, we've got a fabulous selection of games, and you could be the winner. Kristen, good morning to you. Welcome to the program.
2: Good morning. Thank you.
1: That's okay. All right, let's get straight into this. Who won this morning's World Cup match between England and Norway?
2: England.
1: Well done. What country did Donald Trump mix up with Iran at the NATO summit recently?
2: Iceland and Greenland.
1: No, not quite. Lynn, hello. We'll put you back on hold. Stay where you are. If you want to join us, 1-3-8-82, jump on board. Lynn, who did he get mixed up? Japan?
3: Sorry,
1: who did Donald Trump mix up with Iran at the NATO summit?
3: Was it Iraq?
1: No. Stay on hold. Stay where you are. Stephen Leeming. What country did Donald Trump mix up with Iran at the NATO summit?
4: Iraq.
1: No. I'm going back to Kristen. Kristen, any ideas? It has an and sound at the end. What was the country Donald Trump mixed up Iran with at the NATO summit?
2: Oh, can I have a clue?
1: I'll give you a clue now. Cherry blossom time.
2: Was it Japan?
1: Oh, well done. What is one of the species of bees that lives in the wheat belt? There are two species of bees.
2: The honeybee.
1: Well done, the European honeybee. The other is the Australian native bee. Well done. What play is coming to the Heath Ledger Theatre this week? We talked about it. We interviewed the star and the producer. What's the play?
2: Is it Anne Frank?
1: Well done, the Diary of Anne Frank. Okay, this is for the board game. Thanks to the team at Games World. Will you be victorious? Did you listen to Andrew Williams?
2: I did, yes.
1: Good, excellent, because Lynn and Steve will be hoping that you weren't at this point in time because they want a board game at school holidays and it would be very, very handy, very handy for them. All right, so what film did Andrew Williams review today?
2: The new Moana.
1: Well done. There you go. You see, Kristen, you started, you fell off the edge, and then you came back. So I'm going to pop you back to Isaac. Well done. Well done to you. Hey, our caller of the movies team was Emma of Baldivis, who nominated This Is Me. And we like that because we like the themes of empowerment, and that made us feel great. Our caller of the day today, we are giving to Sean of Baldivis, who gave us a very level-headed opinion on Donald Trump and how he misspeaks. I hope you feel that I give you all the opportunity to speak your mind here on our 882 6PM, because that's what it's about. Lots of different views. Coming up, I'm going home. I'm going home and you're going to stay and you're going to listen to the Western Bulldogs versus West Coast live from Marvel Stadium. We've got Mark Reddings, Mark Foreman, Glenn Jakovich and Will Schofield. That's 10:45 through to 3 o'clock this afternoon. We've got the catch up with Rusty 3 to 5 this afternoon. 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Remember when Harvey Deegan 7 to 12. A big thanks to all of our fabulous team, to Isaac, to Nadia, to Max, to everyone who's contributed. I hope you have a fantastic weekend and let's see how the Eagles go, hey?
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0: he kicks the goal, and he's kicked it. 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Gets past one, gets past two, and snaps a great goal.
1: Davis, what a goal!

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1: Great to have your company Sunday morning football. It is the Western Bulldogs hosting the West Coast Eagles. 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Mark Reddings and Mark Foreman, your callers today, and two former Eagles greats, Ian Glinjakovic and Will Schofield, will be casting their eyes over proceedings. Gentlemen, good morning, and I guess we're looking forward to hopefully what will be a competitive performance by the Eagles after a 25-point loss to Adelaide last Friday night.
2: Yes, hello, Skeets, Scoey and Fours. Great to be here. West Coast, this ground hasn't been good to them. They've lost 17 of the last 19 at Marvel. In recent times, they've got plenty of looks inside their forward 50, but poor football IQ is just bombing it in there for Shanahan and Jake Waterman, expecting them to mark four deep. Lower their eyes. Today's going to be pivotal that they're going to get some nice looks. They're going to get the ball in there, but it's a matter of their precision of their ball use. And when it's turned over, they've just been murdered on the slingshot on counter football in recent weeks at this Oval. Their average losing margin is over 50 points at this venue. So they really need to tidy a few things up. And I'm going to put the blowtorch on Elliot Yeo, their captain, Duggan. Their leadership has been very, very poor in recent weeks. Too few left to the young ones. Stasevich, I don't care. You're a premiership player. You've had a calf injury. Time to stand up, because if they don't, and we see the lackluster efforts by the players at the contest, accountability, turnover, turnover when there's not a lot of pressure, then the Bulldogs are going to dictate terms and they're going to have it their own way.
1: It's a big day for Elliot Yeo, game number 200. Scully's played a lot of footy with him. So you've mentioned an element of Marvel Stadium. The one that I think needs urgent addressing, Scully, is their starts.
3: Yeah, I agree with you, Skeet. Great to be with you. Hello, Jacko, Skeet and Forey. Look, they're a young side, so their starts aren't, I don't think that we don't know why that's happening. I mean, they're a young side that hasn't quite got that side of the game right. I think there's multiple things you can do to get that going, but ultimately it's mindset and, it's jumping out of the box. It's making sure you're coming out the front of stoppage, not back feeding and allowing pressure to come on from the opposition. The slow starts have been their midfield, which flows on everywhere. They can't get field position. Their midfielders, are running back the other way, and their forwards are then, defending instead of getting that attacking game going. We've seen in patches this year, West Coast really dominate games against good sides even. But you need to do that from the start of the game. And for me, that starts in the midfield, and they've got enough good players in there to be able to, at least break even here, especially in the ruck today. No Tim English. Bailey Williams got a real opportunity. If it's Rory Lobb or if it's someone else, he's got an opportunity to set the scene for West Coast. I think they have an opportunity to be able to do the right thing in the middle of the ground, just whether they can execute or not. Will and Dersma, he's a first-round draft pick, number one draft pick. In fact, I think in the mid part of the year, he was starting to really build, but he's probably just had a few quieter weeks. They're playing him as a deep forward last week. They put him loose in defence to try and get him going. I'm not putting a blowtorch on him at all, but he is someone that can really dominate games.
2: Is it time for Andrew McQuilter to pull the trigger and let him and Harley have a quarter together in the middle of the ground and try and expose maybe a little bit of leg speed from the Bulldogs and see how they'll go in transition?
3: I think so.
2: You said experience or young side of West Coast. There's 9 West Coast players out there, 100 or 200 game players. Mm. The Bulldogs, 9 players, 100 game or 200 game players out there. Yes, they've got a smaller proportion or bigger proportion of players that have played 50 or less games, but the experience is equal on both sides. So really, that's why I'm putting the blowtorch on the senior players. They really need to stand up and show and lead the way. And show that urgency, show that high level of standard, and them themselves be accountable for their football out there.
1: Mark Foreman joins us with some team news thanks to Solar Heart. Solar Heart has been helping smart Aussies turn sunshine into hot water for over 70 years. Fours, welcome.
4: Morning, Skeet, Jacko, Scully, and to everybody. It's great to always have these coverages, being able to focus on a West Australian audience, which is fantastic. There are no late changes in this game, so teams go in as selected, which for the Dogs is 6 changes. That is crazy. So four of them injured, two omitted. Out goes Caulfield, Butterick, Sanders and English all injured. Lewis and McNeil omitted. Into the team, Bailey Williams. So there's two of them out there today. Bustling are Dolan, West, Cleary and Davidson. West Coast unchanged, which is good news for the Eagles. I think only the second time in a couple of years that that has happened. So the trend isn't great at this venue. 11 losses in a row for the Eagles. Yeah. But the good news, the last time they won at this venue was against, the Dogs.
2: The Bulldogs, but they played them round 23 last year, lost by 94 points as
4: yeah,
2: well.
4: That's
2: so
4: the bad news.
2: That is the bad news there as well. The other thing is with the Bulldogs, they were ranked number one in the competition for points four this time last year, 108 points. Well, they're 26 points shy of that this time. 12 months later.
5: They just kicked 7-13 against
2: yeah.
5: the Swans.
2: So
5: they...
2: if there's a little bit of a, you know, I'm sure Sam Darcy's a culprit of that with his long-term injury. So there's an opportunity here for the West Coast. There really is. That and Scully hit it on the top of the program. As you led him into the question, Mark, their starts, the all-important start, the mindset's got to be we come in nil or, you know, nil or at quarter time, if I can use that analogy, Scoot.
5: It's one all, by the way, in the quarterfinals with Argentina and Switzerland, as we keep an eye on several sports
2: but
5: at the moment.
2: They can't be 6-2 at quarter time, 8-3 at quarter time. I'd rather it be 1 apiece or 4 apiece, which they've had some nice looks in their front half. And then from there, they've got to build because as young as an experience and as disproportionate their list is, they can't be chasing tail today.
5: Scully actually referenced a plan devised during his time at the Eagles with regards to getting away to better starts, and it was a term that we've used under Adam Simpson to really try and push the envelope from the start of a match.
3: Yeah, so this isn't a new concept. All teams would have this. We used to call it corridor blitz. It's the mode you go into when you're under a goal down and there's 2 minutes to go in the game, and you play on, run on through the middle of the ground, try and get plays out the back, take massive risks, and everything's coming forward at the game. And we used to go into it when you had to win a game. But there was a period of time...
2: But you had good players to do it.
3: Yes, but there was a period of time in...
2: capable players.
3: When we were premiership sort of area.
2: I reckon they've tried to do that on times this year, Scully.
3: No, we used to start the game in it, Jacko. So the first bounce would go and we start in corridor blitz. So blokes like Lewis Jetta, there's no equivalent in this side probably. Tom McCarthy's probably, trying to be that sort of player behind the ball. They'd just be chiseling balls through the middle. Any mark through the middle of the ground was just play on. There was basically no marks allowed. And the forwards would get up really high and then try and get them out the back. So, you know, I don't think that is necessarily a bad thing to do for West Coast. But again, it was just a mindset thing that changed.
2: Can I just add to that just quickly? I reckon they've tried to do that on occasions this year and they've been horribly caught out.
3: Skill level.
2: And the opposition have gone coast to coast and scored on turnover.
3: Yep.
2: And then I've seen their body language feel that they can't have the faith to try and do that for the next 5 or 6 minutes. They zone in, they isolate and say, well, that didn't work. And they drop their heads and lose confidence. And that's something that they can't risk today and expect the same result again if they try and play corridor blitz like you mentioned. Yes, if they're on top and they've got a bit of momentum, by all means.
3: But what would you rather? They've been giving up 6-0 in the first quarter. Wouldn't you rather take a risk and do it than just
2: Well, that'll
3: it anyway?
2: Be 8-0 at quarter time.
3: Well, maybe, but you're not going to know if you don't take a risk because at the moment they can't start. Yeah. They can't
2: you
3: well.
2: Take risks, as you know, Scully. They're calculated. You back yourself in. It's a bit of a risk, but we've got the team. We're going to back Yo, Shuey. We're going to back Jetta. We're going to back Gaff and so forth. That was in your time, but Dersma, yeah, I'd back him. Harley, Harley, his transition running, it's when it suits Harley.
3: I reckon they've got more pace in this side than they've had in a fairly long time. Tom McCarthy's got pace. Bo Allen's got pace. Murdoch's got pace. Reed has pace. Dersma has pace. It's a quicker side than I think has been out in the park in a fairly long time. So I would play into it. But the thing that you're saying, and I totally agree with you, Jacko, is skill level. Like, you can go as fast as you like, but if you can't hit a basic handball, it's going back the other way.
5: That's key, isn't it? After the break, we'll get, speaking of risks, we're going to get the reputation of Jakovic and Schofield on the line for their McDelivery player of the day.
3: Jakovic is very good. Very good.
5: Well, we've got predictions coming your way, not far away. This is our footy preview for On Deck Business Loans in the Fast Lane. And our coverage in 2026 is thanks to McDonald's. Taste the 100% Aussie beef of Macca's new quarter pounder barbecue bacon and double quarter pounder barbecue bacon. Don't Maccas walk, Maccas run. It's coming up to 11 o'clock. And, of course, Elliot Yeo playing game number 200. He's walked out into the middle of Marvel Stadium. The Dogs not far behind them. 6PR is football.
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3: Not long before the Bulldogs take on the Eagles at Marvel Stadium, and the man with all the numbers, it's David Short from Tab Touch. Shorty, good morning.
4: Yeah, good morning to you, Skeet. 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West Coast at $6.50. 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First goal scorer betting, Norton at 7, 8.50 for Waterman, 12 for Bontempelli, then we're at the 13 for Waitman, 14 for Shanahan, West Jones and Croft. 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And most disposals, Group A, Bailey Dale heads it up at $3, 4.25 for Bontempelli, 4.75 for Richard, 6.50 for Kelly, 7.50 for Reid, $8 for Kennedy and McCarthy. And Duggan's there is a $21 chance. 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

0: through 3AW in Melbourne, 5AA in Adelaide, and across the country on the 6PR app. Welcome to 6PR's coverage of this round 18 clash between the Western Bulldogs and West Coast from Marvel Stadium, bringing you all the action. In special comments, it's Glenn Jakovich and Will Schofield. On the boundary, it's Julian Marcus. And in commentary, it's a very good morning to Mark Foreman, alongside your host, Mark Reddings.
1: Thank you, Craig Willis. Not long before the opening tap time of this morning's match between the Bulldogs and the Eagles. And before we do that, we'll check in with Glenn Jakovich and Will Schofield for their meat delivery player to watch out for today. Let's start with you, Jacko.
2: Yeah, I'm going Ali Eo. 200th game. He's the third leading goal scorer for their football club. Waterman 34, Shanahan 21, and Johan Reid on 12 apiece. And at the start of the year, he was playing that mid-forward role, going forward, taking some big clunks and going back, kick some goals. It starved him over recent weeks. His form hasn't been great. So he's a proud man, as you know him, Scoey. That he's going to have a bit of a day out today. I've got him for 25 possessions and a goal.
3: 25 possessions
2: off
3: and a
2: goal. Off the back of 7 last week.
3: His equal lowest ever last week.
2: And that would have dented his pride. So that's
1: 25 and 1, is that bold?
3: That's bold. That's a bold prediction.
4: I suppose in contrast to last week, yeah, maybe.
3: Well, you don't think it is.
1: Oh, I thought
3: he had 7 last week. That's bold as. There's no way he has 25 touches. Zero. That's how bold it is.
4: It would be a season high.
3: Yeah, no, it's not going to happen. It's very bold. It's not Elliot Yeo of 2018.
2: No.
3: 7 years later.
2: Just let him make the call and you go to your team. You've all taken that bait beautifully.
3: All right, my McDelivery player, off the back of another quiet game. So we've gone both for bounce back players, I think.

0: Well, this is the bit where I feel like I'm stealing a bit of a paycheck, because the roof is on, there's no weather, and the ground is fine. So what I'll tell you about instead is it takes 8 minutes to close the roof, and I know that because as I was walking through this morning, a giant siren was wailing, and that's where the process of the roof started. Now, I mentioned this because a couple of nights ago, they had the roof open over night time, and they had the purple lights on to heat the grass. It was quite foggy here in Melbourne, and so it lit this purple beaming light up into the sky, and people all across Melbourne thought it was an aurora borealis. So it was actually the Marvel Stadium brass lights.
1: Nice work. So I wonder where he's going with that.
2: Yeah, it's interesting. Thank you, Jules. We'll get back to you with something related to football shortly.
3: Well, that was good. So, no, I like that. That's far better than what Jacko and I produced.
4: So does that mean that the roof was open last night, like overnight?
2: Well, what I do know is the roof wasn't on at the MCG. And it was, what, did you see some of that torrential rain? It was unbelievable.
4: Yeah. Well, if the roof was open overnight in Melbourne, then the turf is going to be soaked.
2: Do you think so? Now, those ground conditions, thanks to the Tap Doctor. They're ready to tackle any plumbing or gas job. When it comes to everything plumbing and everything gas, the best on ground is the Tap Doctor. We'll check in with Julian through the course of this match. I gather all selecting the Dogs. What sort of margin do you think the Eagles can keep it to?
5: Scully?
3: 10 goals would be probably where I'd say this game.
2: 10?
5: That's defeatist. That's defeatist, mate. Yeah.
3: Sorry, am I meant to be cheerleading? You asked me what I think's going to happen?
2: How close can they get? You think 10 is about as close as I can get?
3: I don't think they're going to get within 10 goals.
5: Yeah, 5 for me. 30 points.
4: Fine, 4.
3: Yeah, well, I don't know what you want me to say.
1: They've been in terrible form.
3: And they're on the road. They've been terrible on the road. Elliot, I'm with Jacko. If their leaders can stand up, they can definitely compete. And I need to see that.
2: Toss of the coin about to take place.
4: And we need to see the fight that they showed, particularly in the second half last week. I think at halftime, we thought the West Coast was going to get blown away and they hung in there.
3: So they had to toss the coin twice because Elliot Yeo forgot to call the first time.
4: Oh boy.
1: He's off to a good start.
3: For his 200.
1: Oh, no.
2: How do you know he forgot? Because there was an issue with the toss of the coin, but
3: there wasn't at all. And he said, the umpire looked at him and said, it's your call, Elliot.
4: Come on, Elliot.
1: Can you confirm that during the week?
3: Second time around, Marcus Bontempelli won the toss and is going to the left of your dial.
2: Yeah, so won the toss and elected to bowl, as they say. The classics team's coming together. Jacko, final word from you and Scully.
5: Oh, look, first quarter, it's got to be intensity plus from West Coast if there's any chance to win this game.
2: The Eagles, who've won the 4 games this year. The Dogs, we're not quite sure where they sit in the pecking order. Certainly, wildcard is in their sights, but they, at the start of the season, would have been hoping for much more than that. Argentina, Switzerland, 1 goal apiece, 94 minutes played there. Of course, they've headed to extra time on that one, and maybe, just maybe, penalty shootout is looming, but we'll keep you updated with all things sport. If you'd like to get in touch with us, 0487 999 882. We take the feedback on board. Let us know where you're listening to our coverage, whether it's inside this country or abroad. 0487 999 882 as we roll into our footy coverage this morning, thanks to McDonald's.
4: Elliot Yeo, game number 200 for the West Coast Eagles. He played 27 at Brisbane, so 227 all up, but this is a great celebration of a premiership player. I'm sure we'll hear a fair bit about him from Scully.
5: Looking forward to Rhett Bazzo on Aaron Norton. I think that's a big test for him, but I reckon he's been one of the informed players for him.
4: So it is Rory Lobb starting in the ruck against Bailey Williams of the Eagles, who takes it out and wins the first clearance. High footy inside 50. Waterman comes out. Great spoil. Hits the deck. Bailey Williams for the Dogs chases after it. Great tackle from Bo Allen. And we will have a ball up. It is going to need to be a team identification for Bailey Williams. There are 2 of them out there. And Lobb, tracking back in defence, takes the ruck tap, sends it out of bounds. So forward 50 stoppage for the Eagles.
3: Bazzo and Norton, of course, 2 Peel Thunder boys, Jacko. So I think they know each other
5: pretty
3: from
5: well
3: those days as well. Good start by West Coast. Bo Allen looked up and about.
4: He's another Peel Thunder boy, won a premiership with them at 18 years of age back in 2023. As Bontempelli sockers, but it's smothered. Bailey Williams of the Eagles, hand pass to Hutchinson, who's taken by Bont.
3: Dersma v Bontempelli. We've got what we asked for, Jacko. I reckon they're head-to-head at the moment.
4: And Riley West standing next to Harley Reid as Hutchinson runs onto it again. Underground hand pass, Dersma, 40 out, bundled over by Bramble. We'll have another boundary throw-in. West Coast keep it trapped inside their attacking arc.
5: Well, you want to be the best. You've got to learn from the best. Give them an opportunity and go, you know, toe-to-toe for him in this first quarter. Looking forward to that battle.
4: He was the round 3 rising star this season. Willem

0: Erzma, averaging 19 touches. This one comes down to Harley Reid, who breaks a tackle, snaps on the left and misses. He didn't hook it back far enough, but a lively start for the Eagles and Harley. They lead it by that behind.
1: Missed opportunity there by Harley.
2: Bale with a kick in duties.
1: Good stoppage clearance by Harley. Forward front half.
2: Off to Richards, who heads across the face of goal. A bounce, some indecision. He kicks it out to his man. Garvis takes the mark. Overhead, a double juggler. Call to play on now. And Buku has to send it off the left with a bit of a wobbler. Forward of the wing, lob in front, behind Bazzo. And the number 33 for the Eagles as the ball's fisted over the boundary line. Starting to look more at home at this level, Brett Bazzo.
3: Yeah, it's probably his best game I've seen him play last week. Mm. Very good and a big test.
1: Well, he's got continuity and he's played the last six or seven in a row and he's, holding his position really well.
2: Unfortunately, Lobb missed the ball for the boundary throw-in. Kelly links up with Allen, who started well. Baker's got time to assess. He heads to the wing. Chopping of the arms. It'll be a free kick coming back here to Davis for the Eagles. So they'll win possession on the logo. McCarthy nurses the ball to Graham. 70 from goal. A chipping short pass. It's a good one. And it's Waterman outside his range. 60 from home. He'll look for a Shanahan type to take a mark at the top of the square. Ball in that direction. Fist come. And Murdoch is well and truly escorted over the boundary line. With ball in hand, a throw in to take place.
3: Look pretty good with that slow build up. You can defend behind that if you're West Coast. Probably just a little too close to goal there from Jake Waterman.
2: Boundary umpire comes in about 7 or 8 metres. And now she tosses it back in. Williams, who's been in pretty good form, beaten to it by Lobb. West, terrific off hands, gathers and kicks low down. Mark was put down by Liberatore. In desperate trouble is Kennedy. Liberatore threw it out. It was not seen by the umpire, and Hines kicks forward for the Dogs.
0: Artie Jones goes up, can't take the mark. He recovers well. Umpire's found a free.
1: Against Norton, he pushed Bazzo out of the way. So, well positioned by Rhett Bazzo. He led Norton to that contest and earned himself a free kick. So, he's playing assertive footy. He knows he's up against one of the best forwards in the comp. So, that's a good start by Rhett Bazzo.
0: Certainly has made a very positive start. Forward he goes. Big fist by Karmas. Goes out of bounds. Slightly West Coast side of halfway. Boundary throw-in.
3: Yeah, I reckon they can challenge them in front of the footy today, West Coast. They don't have a tall back line through the Bulldogs. Karmas has had big jobs, but he's not tall. He can just jump. So some dominance in the midfield would help early.
0: And six changes as well to this Bulldogs team. Bailey Williams of the Eagles takes it straight out. Never disposed of it.
1: Oh, they threw that. Yeah, they missed that.
0: Yeah. So the rule is if you take it out, that's not considered prior opportunity, but you still need to dispose of it legally, which he did not. He gets away with it. Another boundary throw-in. Williams and Lobb. Lock up again. Williams wins the tap. Richard sharks it. He's double-teamed. Dersmer in there tackling. It spills loose. Riley West dives on it. Could have a problem. Four West Coast Eagles players with their arms outstretched.
1: That hustle is really important, a stoppage like that, because the Bulldogs will go fast, but good work by Tim Kelly.
0: 1-1 nearing half-time of the first half of extra time in the World Cup. Here's Hamish Davis diving on the footy. Richards gets him. Dersma with a sharp pick-up, then just rubbers it forward. Only as far as Dolan Hampass loses it. Comes to Kelly. He's 70 metres out. Forward hand pass to Graham. Inside 50. Kick is good. And Shanahan takes the mark. 45 out, slightly left of centre.
3: Well, Jacko, you've got what you asked for, mate. It's Harley Reid, Willem Dersma in the middle of the ground with Tim Kelly. I think that's their best lineup. Some good pressure by Milan Murdoch and turnover footy. Lowered his eyes. Good handball forward by Tim Kelly. Jack Graham, really good hit up to Job Shanahan.
0: In the history of the West Coast Eagles Football Club, he sits at number 3 for goals before turning 20. What a star he is. His first shot at goal on a Sunday afternoon is good. And West Coast strike first With their rising star, Job Shanahan, 117. They lead the Dogs, who have yet to go inside 50 this first quarter.
1: Well, that's the order. That's the order of the day by Tim Kelly and any midfielder. When they're penetrating their front 50, don't just bomb it to the top of the square. Lower your eyes. He was a little bit patient there. Look, he didn't kick. Usually in recent weeks, he would have just slapped that on the boot, but he found a better option. Jack Graham cuts inside and finds a leading Job Shanahan.
3: Some good vision of some craft in the Harvey Norman replay. He was behind Buku Karmas and just did a little route on him. Got in behind, made him face him. Karmas lost eyes on the ball and then was just able to hit up.
4: Yeah.
3: Really good craft.
1: Karmas is not going to play back shoulder defence, so they've got to expose that, the Eagles.
2: 22 goals for the season, coming off 3 goals against the Crows last week. Umpire just a pause. Eagles by 7. Is that a 6-6-6 warning? Just pay a free kick. We've been warning them for years.
1: Who was that against? West Coast?
2: West Coast, my understanding. Anyway, umpire gets to work. Williams with the tap. Reed was surging through. Bonampelli just left it behind momentarily. Tries to squeeze out a hand pass. Lob to Richards. Right foot kick. Up to the 50. Duggan, yes, on the second attempt. The Power Bay takes a clever mark off T. Young. Lateral ball. Jack Graham with the mark. Inside kick in turn to Duggan, who's called to play on, so not deemed to be 15. Inside to Stasevic, so they're maintaining possession. The kick is low. A terrible disposal by Stasevic, straight to Bonampelli, and now they can hurt them the other way, up to the top of the square. It's tailor-made for Croft, who put the mark down in the pocket, snaps on goal. That's a brilliant effort. What a goal for Toyota Material Handling. They've got their first, the Dogs, and Croft with an excellent start to his morning. It's 1-6, the Bulldogs. The Eagles are 1-1-7. Parkwood Plumbing set a scoreboard. Unfortunately, the turnover by Stasevic was fatal.
3: Well, yeah, it was unfortunate, but it was not good enough. So I was about to make the comment. It was a lot of senior players with their hands on the footy. Baker, Duggan, Graham. It was looking pretty good. And then a 20-metre kick inside, missed by, I don't know, 7 metres. It was a shocking kick. If you can't kick 20 metres at AFL level, and Brandon Stasevic has been brought to the club as a defender, I know, but you need to do the basics well. That's not acceptable as a senior player.
1: Yeah, no, good call, Scully. They had 12 front-half possessions for the Bulldogs, none, and now they just handed one straight back after that poor turnover.
0: Back in the middle again. Ollie Franco dives on it. And it's a free kick to the Eagles.
1: For Harley.
0: Out the footy, Harley Reid, taken by Cody Waitman. He's getting a little run in the middle. Out wide they go. Duggan on the wing. Here's a 20-metre kick. He hits it. Hamish Davis leading up. Still next to the boundary. The next one's good too. Waterman leading up. He's 70 metres from goal. Tucked up next to the boundary. Left half forward. He wheels around. Sends it to the forward pocket. It'll favour the Dogs, and getting up in front of that contest is Luke Cleary. Gets it out of bounds.
2: Jade on the SMS says, can we get a quick name check from Skeet on the number 24 for the Bulldogs? Yes, no problem. Buku Karmas. Thank you, Jade.
1: Did you text that in, Scully?
2: A little bit of a smart aleck sort of situation there.
1: It must be Scully's, mate. I reckon Scully's set him up to
3: it. Skeet's got a lot of fans. It's his man, Buku.
0: Williams of the Dogs. It comes to Waterman, who has a quick step on goal. He's got it. We know he's had the yips, but he didn't have time to think about that one, and it will do his confidence a world of good. The Eagles strike back. 2-1-13. The Dogs 1-6. Parkwood Plumbing Centre scoreboard.
1: That boundary throwing, it was from a Waterman kick when he was outside 50. I'm glad he went to that pocket. It's a bit of a dead pocket. Goes out of bounds. But we see the behind the goal vision there. Poor craft work by the defenders of the Bulldogs. You can't give afford that much room. He just rode that beautifully. So good for his confidence, but they needed to get some crafting goals, stoppage goals around their front half. They've been struggling to do that in recent weeks.
3: I reckon they might be having a look at this because
1: touch.
3: Busslinger was straight up. Usually that's a good sign of a defender touching it. I wouldn't be surprised if they're reviewing this goal, whether they have the vision or not. I saw some reports that multi-million dollar cameras coming into play for the AFL, not too far away, Skeeter. So we don't have to use sort of dial-up broadband sort of operation.
2: Well, clearly the VAR is not working that well in the World Cup, so it's technology full stop that's causing some issues.
3: What
2: and this
3: goes on at the VAR, seriously?
2: This so score review And Scully's picked it and buzzed.
1: No, he doesn't touch it.
2: He got a finger to it.
1: Index finger. Yeah. Oh, unlucky. That is the faintest of touches.
2: Oh, dear. So that will be coming back. And unfortunately for the Eagles and for Jake Waterman, soft call, a goal will be reversed. Or it'll be rubbed out. 1-2-8 West Coast. The Bulldogs are 1-6 Parkwood Plumbing Centre scoreboard. Back to you, eh, Jacko? That was just bad luck. Back to the middle and you roll.
3: And I don't mind it. I wouldn't mind if that was caught a goal. Either way, I'm not saying it because West Coast. Well, if we happen to miss that, I don't have much of a problem with that. We're trying to pick up the howlers, Jacko.
2: That's probably right. Jacko can debate that at half-time.
4: But it's a point.
2: The Dogs.
1: It's actually a point. We're trying to turn a point into a goal.
2: Jacko is Jones over the footy. Holding the ball will be the call here, surely.
1: Is Scully trying to bring a new rule into the competition? If there's a point, you can turn it into a goal.
2: No, he's just saying that the arc is probably delayed.
1: But we got the right decision.
2: We did, Jacko.
1: Okay, thank you.
3: Does that mean it's the right decision every time we go to that?
1: Well, we're just talking about this one.
2: With Reed finding his way through the congestion, bouncing the ball. I'm not sure his teammate in Herbert wanted that hand pass. Reed tries to fend off the Bond and does it pretty well, but he hand passes over the boundary line without it being touched, and that will be a lasso free kick to the Dogs, and Artie Jones will take it. It's 1-2-8 playing 1-6 Eagles in front. Sunday morning football thanks to McDonald's.
1: Skeets are going to the second extra time period in America, Argentina and Switzerland, just for your information.
2: 1-1
1: Jones. After 105 minutes.
5: Jones's kick is belted out of bounds near the Bulldogs 50 metre arc, hailing from Mount Barker, Artie Jones. And cheerio to anybody in the southwest of our beautiful state. Let us know where you are listening from. 0487 999 882. Dersma grabs it from the ruck. Bontempelli hand pass out. Kennedy kicks it inside 50. It'll favour Norton, who read it best off the boot. He had a metre separation on Bazo. Takes the mark 30 out directly in front.
1: Yeah, poor stoppage set up by West Coast there. Well, deny the corridor, have someone there. Three Bulldogs players that just ended up winning a hustle ball, as you see here on the Harvey Norman replay. West Coast, a boundary side. You've got to cover the corridor.
5: Another of their West Australian contingent, Aaron Norton, bangs it through. And the Dogs retake the lead. We've got a seesawing affair early on at Docklands. Played 7 minutes. Parkwood Plumbing Centre scoreboard. It's the Dogs by 4 points over the Eagles.
3: Well, the kick came in from the Bulldogs, and it was from Matt Kennedy, who started in the ruck. He took the ruck contest with Bailey Williams, who wasn't able to get, I guess, a clear hit out. But Dersma did have it. It was a cough-up ball. Bailey Williams went boundary side. Matthew Kennedy went corridor side. Spilt out to him with no one really on him. Banged it on his boot. And, yeah, it was a great call by you, Jacko. Poor balance at the stoppage from West Coast. No one covering corridor. And it leaves Backman exposed in front of the ball.
2: On the SMS, why have goal umpires if you're just going to use the arc and overturn decisions? So that's one matter that's been brought to our attention. After the Jake Waterman goal disallowed, rightfully so, as Jacko mentioned, clearance coming up for the Dogs here, and West to Bontempelli to the 50. Hoff trying to put fist on footy. Kelly's hand pass taken by West. Dersma has him. Off in turn to Croft. Standing start into the pocket. Norton's a factor here. It sits on the goal line and he gets boot to ball. Tyler Young caught out of position at the end of that play, and Aaron Norton strikes, and some early warning signs for the West Coast Eagles. It's 3-18. The Eagles are 1-2-8 on the Parkwood Plumbing Centre scoreboard.
3: Yeah. Look, that's a stoppage goal, clearly. Bit of a scrap. Elliot Yeo on Bontempelli, giving him too much room at centre clearance.
1: Hoff had to spoil it. That if you're going to fly for that, you've got to impact the contest. If you can't impact the contest, then you've got to locate what's the next dangerous
3: Tyler
1: area of the ground.
3: Very slow to react. So he had back position on Aaron Norton. Norton reacted faster, then got in behind him before Tyler Young had moved. That, like, he didn't pick up the flight of the ball and wasn't able to spoil it across the line.
5: Two in a row for the Dogs. Two in a row to Norton. This time Jack Williams in the ruck for the Eagles. But, yep, Ed Richards slipped it. High kick, inside 50. Kennedy launched, didn't grab it. Sockers it ahead of himself. Frazier tried to pick it up, failed. Kennedy goes in again. Hand pass to Croft. He's run down. Top of the Dogs 50. It's frantic. The Eagles holding firm. then they can force a ball up. Herbert last up off the pack. Make that Franco.
1: Got to be a lot stronger at centre bounce downs. Jack Williams, he can't allow that ball to come out like that.
5: Matt Kennedy doing the ruck work and winning the tap. Dogs inside 50. Picked up and a hand pass out to Richards. Kick from the top of the arc. It'll fall in the goal square. Artie Jones got up there. Didn't bring it down. It was an athletic attempt. It trickles out of bounds.
3: Second contest in a row that Kyle Young looks like he can't quite handle Aaron Norton. They might need to get Rhett Bazo back on the ground quickly.
5: Thrown back in. Taken straight out by Davidson. Dangerous spot for the Eagles. Hand pass comes to Jones. Stasevich got in the way. Did well. Hand pass to Baker. Fell short of him. Frazier buffeted off it. And then goes in. Hand pass out to Croft. Tackled by Baker. Frazier spills it. And goes Graham to Baker. Former Tigers premiership teammates work it out. Davis kicks along the wing. Coming straight back. Buku gets Geek to call that. Shortly taken by Hoff. It's at the top of the arc. He's taken by two Dogs. A ball up. 50 out from the Bulldogs' goal. West Coast under the pump the last few minutes. They trail by 10 points. Parkwood Plumbing Centre scoreboard.
2: Umpire tosses it up. Jack Williams will have the height advantage over Kennedy. Ricochets off a bit of Durst, but comes back to Richards. Slides it onto the bell. Oh, very good mark, Davidson. 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
1: Ed Richards starting to get some ball around. Important stoppages. He's up to 6 disposals. Bontepelli 5. And the ruckman Kennedy's having a day out already. He's up to 5 possessions. Like his follow-up work from the initial ruck tap or bounce downs, Kennedy.
2: I think Henry serves me correctly. For you'll know this, whether Davidson starting to be a doctor. Does that ring a bell?
5: Yep, 5 years he's studied of it as well.
2: And he's got to put a goal on the board this morning as well. So he's got a bit of talent, this young man. A great mark, a solid goal, and they have an unblemished start to this game on the scoreboard. 4 straight 24. The West Coast Eagles are 1-2-8. 6PR is football.
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3: Yeah, pretty basic footy here, boys. Jack Williams has got to find a way to get some dominance whilst rucking against Matthew Kennedy. Matthew Kennedy's 188 centimetres. Jack Williams is 198, so he's got 10 centimetres and probably 10 kilos on him. Needs to find a way to put the ball on a platter to his teammates, which he hasn't so far.
1: It's more his follow-up work too.
3: Yeah, correct. Follow it up. Back's playing, back shoulder. You're going to be on the front foot still.
5: Lob against Jack Williams this time. Riley West wins the clearance. It landed in his lap. Just tumbles it to half forward McCarthy. Reddit Best intercepts for the Eagles. 70 from his defensive goal. He had the consecutive game streak at the Eagles before missing with illness a few weeks ago. Drives it to the opposite wing, twisting and turning. Bo Allen comes inboard, spears a kick. He's got a player on. Twisting and turning is Graham. Attacking kick into the middle of the ground. Hits Kelly. They're building up nicely. 60 from goal, but he stops. And now just sends a long high ball to the top of the goal square. The run at it. Jack Williams, hand to it. We've heard the whistle. It will go to Jack Williams.
2: Got a push.
3: Oh, no one knows what's happening.
5: Nope, not even us. Rory Lobb looks perplexed, so we'll assume it's against him. And it's going to Tom Cole.
3: Yeah, so I think he's the one planted.
1: He's got his arms ready.
3: By the Western Bulldogs defender.
5: Yeah, so giving the kick away is Luke Cleary holding Tom Cole.
1: I had him in a tackle.
5: Yeah, you're probably right. So from 30 metres out, slightly right of centre, to answer 3 in a row for the Dogs, he does. Steadies the ship. Margin back to 10. Tom Cole on the goal kickers list in his newish role as a half forward. And we are exactly halfway through this first quarter. 2-2, plays 4 straight. The Eagles trail by 10. Parkwood Plumbing Centre scoreboard.
1: I like Bo Allen on the wing. He'll evolve his game. He won his own ball, as we see here on the Harvey Norman replay. Could have given that handball, but he came back inside and played corridor. What was that you said pre-game? Played corridor.
3: Yeah.
1: Go dangerous to corridor. Yeah. Take the corridor on. And he did. He did on that occasion. Hit the target. They got a free kick out of it, but forwards in front.
3: Yeah, I don't quite understand the movement from Jack Graham. He's in the corridor. He runs away from the ground and then kicks it across the ground the same level. He could have just pivoted on the spot and probably delivered to a hit up forward, but you take a goal when you can get it. Mick delivery players going nicely. Bontempelli's almost at the six touches. How's Elliot Yeo going?
1: He's just warming up.
3: Has had a touch.
2: Bailey Williams does really well in the ruck. Kick went laterally and Harley Reid drops what he should have taken. He was under a bit of pressure. He sprawls after the footy. Davidson is taken down in a tackle. So too is his teammate in Dolan, and a ball up on the SMS. We are listening to your Eagles game coverage while headed to well 30 on the Canning Stock route. Go Eagles.
1: What a goal.
2: And Argentina just about through to a semi-final of the World Cup. They lead 2-1 against Switzerland as we return to Marvel Stadium. Yeo with a fist, not a possession. Dolan couldn't control it. Herbert emerges with a hand pass across to Kelly. In turn to Baker. Now, this is an interesting call. Is it holding the ball or is it high? He extracted the arm to get the high contact, and that will be that. Argentinians are celebrating all around the world as we speak.
1: One of the best goals you'll see in this tournament.
2: Who scored it, Jacko?
1: Ramirez, I think it was.
2: Okay, we'll check in on that. As long as it wasn't Buku Kamis, that's fine with me. He is... opportunity for Herbert. He's at defensive 50. Delays and now kicks with the right up to the wing. Shanahan,
1: great
2: the power play. What a beauty. That was another example of his aerial prowess.
5: Outstanding. We saw him do it to earn that rising star nod earlier in the year in defence. This time he's on the wing. He'll kick backwards. Well, actually centrally. Here he is. Elliot Yeo is on the board. Takes the mark and then it was fine. The kick was fine. We'll just leave it there. Finds McCarthy. Left half forward. He goes towards Hutchinson leading up. Front on contact. Free kick. 50 metres out from goal. Probably too far to score. Although he's going back slowly. Free kick count. 6-0 in favour of the Eagles.
3: No home court advantage at the moment for the Dogs.
5: Perth Window and Door Replacement Company stats. The kick is poor. Karmas gets in the way. Didn't mark it. Bontempelli tumbles it outside D50. Hoff back with the flight. Couldn't take it. Hutchinson overruns. Has time to go back. Win it. Hand pass smothered. Turnover. Ends with Croft. Tumbles it to the wing. Yeo juggles. Takes a mark. He is on fire, Jacko.
3: Has to be 50, I reckon.
5: It is.
3: Tommy Vittore just kept running. Probably went 5 metres ahead of the mark.
2: Well, so there's a possibility of a goal here, Jacko, for you. So this is not sure how far he'll be advanced.
5: Very big news. So he took the mark on the wing.
1: Julian Alvarez has scored the goal for Argentina. 2-1 with 7 minutes to go.
5: Speaking of Julian, we'll get to Julian Marcus on the boundary shortly. The oldest player on the field is Tom Liberatore. He stands the mark at 49 metres out. The oldest Eagle out there is Elliot Yeo. He's the one with the shot at goal. In club game number 200 for the West Coast Eagles. Two-time All-Australian player, premiership teammate of Scoey in that 2018 flag.
1: Oh,
5: he gives it a ride from outside 50 and it falls a metre short. Fisted through, 2-3-15 the Eagles, 9 points behind the Dogs, 4-24, 7.5 minutes left.
2: Yeah, it brings back memories of the 18 grand final. He launched one to the right of screen to the city end of the ground in a big moment of the match. Bontempelli off to Bramble, Dogs out of defence, but not quite. Harley Reid did well enough just... partially smothering the kick ball has gone over and out for a boundary throw.
1: The goal, the runner got in the way?
2: Yes.
1: Yeah, in the third quarter.
5: Oh, that's right, yes.
3: At what game does the meterage start coming back from, you know, how long he can kick it? Because he used to be able to kick that far.
2: Yeah, absolutely. Throw in. Williams, one. Reid just threw it out to Cole. A goal kicker already today. Sends a floater, a speculator. Top of the square. But where are the crummers? Nowhere to be found. Milan Murdoch was rushing to try and get a toe on it, not to be, and Job Shanahan gets to his feet, looking a little worse for wear. But DP will get across to Julian in just a tick to find out if there's any news from the boundary. But it's the Eagles leading, in fact trailing by 8 points, 4-2-4.
5: As Bramble has an amble and kicks it to the wing. This will favour McCarthy up in front. Liberatore did well not to infringe. Eagles with a footy. Herbert back to Yeo. Third disposal. Falls short of Murdoch at half forward. Turnover. And now they run it. Riley West off half back. He kicks to half forward. They're outnumbered, the Eagles. Over the top. Croft couldn't mark it, but Waitman ran onto it. He tumbles it from 40. It's bouncing all the way to the line. Stasevich gets there. Last line of defence, a metre short. I reckon the ball held up anyway. And Julian Marcus is on the boundary for us from Adalia Steele. 6-3 kicks to nil, Julian. Can you tell with the fans?
6: Yeah, you can. But it's needless to say that's not a surprise. The Bulldogs fans are always very buoyant in letting you know how they feel. But something I've noticed here today, the Eagles bench has been quite buoyant and up and about. I can't say I've seen that in any of their previous trips to Melbourne this season.
2: Bazzo with the kick. Thanks to Julian from Adalia Steel. Prowling the boundary. Lob took possession. Dersma's got him. And the whistle is blown.
3: West Coast dominating in a lot of stat lines here. 18 marks to 7. So moving nicely there. And 8 inside 50s to 4.
2: Buddy Williams over the football. Ground level. Liberatore. Can't do much with it. Reed does pretty well. Just squeezes a kick. Makes about 35 metres. Up towards right half forward. Karmas got the hand pass away, but the Eagles have won it back. Dersma, Jack Williams, interesting kick, a bouncing ball. Buzzlinga is going to be tackled well by Hutchinson, but he was good enough in the end to win it back. He and Selwood collaborating and punching a ball out to Richards, who's got the ball at right half back. The lead is 9 points in favour of the Dogs. 4-1-25.
1: Marcus Herbert on Ed Richards, if that's the case. I like that matchup. Just for the young fellow experience to play on in All Australia.
2: Luke Kennedy receives, heads in board. He's got Cleary in his sights. Just playing his second game of season 2026. Selwood finds some room on the logo. Inside 50, Norton got into a good position but couldn't take the mark. Stasevic is under pressure here. He goes to ground. He was driven into the ground, but legally, according to the umpire, by Croft. And the whistle signifies a stoppage. It's 4-1-25 to 2-4-16 Parkwood Plumbing Centre scoreboard in this first quarter.
5: Bailey Williams the tap. Dersma the clearance. Kick goes up and under. Not 15. McCarthy belts it. 15 clear, but it's coming straight back. Cleary snaps it into the pocket. He meant that. Great pass. He finds Waitman in a little bit of space. Right on the boundary, though. 40 metres out.
3: Yeah, West Coast to be happy with their pressure factor at the moment. It's up over 2.3, which is world record pace. But the Bulldogs have been more efficient. And they were too loose on the build-up to this play, West Coast on transition. Just sort of on the back foot again.
5: A horror knee injury for Cody Waitman. He's had multiple surgeries, and it's good to see him back playing. He won't be scoring a goal. Drifts across the face, doesn't have the legs, and the Eagles get it through. Rush behind. 10 points, the margin again.
2: As Stasevic brings the ball back in, Kevin on the SMS says, watching the game at El Questro, Emma Gorge just out of Kununurra. Go Eagles. Kevin, great to have you on board as the fist comes by Buzzlinger over the boundary line on the wing as the Eagles try to push forward a stoppage. And look at those two, Selwood and Buzzlinger. No wonder it's coming towards you at a rate of knots. Identification at times can be an issue.
5: Oh, yeah.
3: The A-team's back in the midfield now. Harley Reid, Willem Dersma, Tim Kelly.
2: Williams opposed to lob. Ground level ball, Bontempelli, Liberatore, a couple of stars of this Bulldogs midfield. McCarthy juggled the mark but didn't take it. Kelly at the spill off to Stasevic. His kick might have been touched in transit. It was dropped in any case by Williams. Davidson might have applied a push in the back, but they play on and Baker does just that. Off to Reid. He's 60 from goal, assessing the options. He goes for home, I think, in the end, and Cleary had it covered the whole way. I'm not exactly sure what Reid's intention was there, but it's a minor score. 2-5-17, plays 4-2-26, Parkwood Plumbing Centre.
1: He didn't have an obvious option, so he was in two minds, but probably needed to just punch that ball a little bit lower, and he would have carried.
5: I reckon the goals were in his sights.
1: We didn't execute that.
5: The moment he got it, yeah, yep. I mean, it's hard to punch a footy 50, 60 metres, but the Dogs had some players back. Down the line they go as Frazier at ground level picks it up. He's tackled well by Bazzo. Hasn't reached the heights this season that many thought he might, Joel Frazier. He won the Coach's Award for the Bulldogs last year. Bailey Williams of the Eagles thumps it forward towards the boundary and Bailey Dale sees it across. Speaking of, he is playing his 136th consecutive game today, Bailey Dale, number 4 on that list of the current AFL crop. And Jack Crisp will continue his streak, having avoided suspension for a dangerous tackle at number one there. Kelly stripped of the footy. Liberatore, hand pass to Richards. He's buffeted down by Dersma. Good pressure, forcing a neutral footy right on the wing.
1: Argentina scored 3-1. They're going to the semi-finals to play England, boys.
2: Ooh, that'll be a big one, won't it?
5: Absolute cracker as Lob wins the tap down. Bontempelli. He's tackled by Harley Reid brilliantly, holding the ball. He pinned an arm and then dragged him down. Harley wins the footy on halfway.
1: Good defensive work by Harley. He tracked where Bontz was going to go, and that's good. That's what you've got to do. You follow the best players in the competition. They'll take you to the contest. Free kicks, 7-0 in favour of the Eagles.
2: Wow. There's a discrepancy there. Dersma to the 50. Fist came from Selwood. Karmas, Topo, Richards, left foot kick. Up to the wing, Bontempelli intervenes. Harley Reid thought it was his to swallow up. Not to be, but West Coast had won it back. And Herbert, left foot kick, not great, around the body and taken by Dale. He wants to use the corridor. He's got something in his sights. And Baker, ooh, had to be careful there because Frazier took the mark. They worked through the middle. Norton was the intended target. Stasevich just slaps it down looking for Hutchinson. Not to be. Overrunning the footy was Franco. And the Bulldogs now with a chance to operate inside their 50. Jordan Croft took a while to get his body down to the footy. And the Eagles, through weight of numbers, will win it out. Kicked by Dersma. Down low. Was difficult for Cole to take. Comes back to Dersma. In turn to Cole. He's in desperate trouble. Could be penalised for holding the ball. But Medalia Steele, he is indeed. And some mistakes by the Eagles coming out of defence hurt them.
5: And that's their first free kick. Perth window and no replacement company. Stats, Bont sends it to Waitman. Hand pass to Hines. He runs out of space. Boundary throw in, 40 out from the Dogs' goal.
3: Harley Reid's on the bench. Julian will keep us up to date. Speaking to the doctors down there. Brandon Stasevich with a big contest at the top of the 50. Committed his full body.
5: They're behind on the scoreboard, but West Coast's effort has continued on from the second half last week as Bontempelli has a snap on goal, 40 out, all the way to the goal square. There's a battle in the goal square. Artie Jones has given away a free kick. Baker ends up with it. He wanted to stop. The umpire sort of made him play on to advantage. He had ample time. Hutchinson leading up is spoilt well by Davidson. He tried to take it on the chest. Maybe needed to get the arms out of bounds.
1: 54 seconds of quarter time here. It's been not a bad start for the Eagles. I don't think they've been blown out in that first quarter, which we identified pre-game. Just got to be a bit more efficient. 2 goals, 5 to 4-2.
5: They're 9 points behind. They conceded 3 goals on the bounce, but they've got the last one of the game. Jack Williams wins the tap. Liberatore sharks it. Hand pass to Richards. 55 from goal into the pocket. He's looking for his target in Croft, who dropped it. It was already out of bounds on the full. So Stasevich will take the free kick. 43 seconds to see out for the Eagles. Parkwood Plumbing Centre scoreboard.
2: Yeah, go and see Steve Lena, the whole team out there at 168 Bannister Road in Canning Vale. Terrific supporters of 6BR footy and sports today. Herbert, 33 seconds on the clock. Poe Allen forced to spoil, did enough. Ball spits out the back and a throw-in is the result. We've talked about better start for the Eagles. They've done
1: much better.
2: That.
1: Yeah, and the stat line will show you that. And free kicks, 7-0 means you're first at the contest. They're initiating, they're playing good assertive football. Just the last 5 or 6 minutes, their skill error at ground level has been an issue.
2: Kick around the body by Hines. He got it from Bontempelli, and that should ease things for the Eagles with McCarthy taking the intercept mark. We're down to 16 seconds. And the kick wasn't perfect, but it finds Baker near the interchange gates. They know the siren is not far away. And Brady Hoff indicating as much. So it will be at quarter time with Hoff kicking the ball forward of the wing. Williams in front, takes the mark, siren sounds, he's 75, 80 metres from home, and he points, and then kicks pretty quickly, but it will not be a score, although a couple of Eagles, it'll be fisted away, no damage done from a Dogs perspective, but they lead by 9 points, the home side over the West Coast Eagles on the Parkwood Plumbing Centre scoreboard. MJ on the SMS says, loving the banter today, lads. Think we need a sample Willie's Sippy Cup, though, whatever that means. For the 6BR faithful, did young Jacko bring in lunch? Or is it Skeeter's shout today? Love your work. Thanks, MJ.
7: Sippy Cup.
2: I'm not sure what that means. Hopefully you can explain a little bit later on. We'll get the thoughts of Jacko and Scully after this. For McDonald's, 6BR is Sunday Football.
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5: Forward hand pass to Graham. Inside 50, kick is good. And Shanahan takes the mark. His first shot at goal on a Sunday afternoon is good.
2: It's tailor-made for Croft, who put the mark down in the pocket. Snaps on goal. That's a brilliant effort. Into the pocket. Norton's a factor here. It sits on the goal line and he gets boots a ball.
5: The run at it. Jack Williams, hand to it.
2: Shepherd
5: we've heard
2: out.
5: The whistle and it's going to Tom Cole. Answer three in a row for the Dogs. He does.
2: It is quarter time. Great to have your company. 6PR Footy, thanks to Macca's. It's the Bulldogs 4-2-26, the Eagles 2-5-17. Here's Jacko and Scully with some thoughts and some stats thanks to the Perth Window and Door Replacement Company.
14: Thanks, Skeets. Pretty much even. The Eagles are winning on a number of factors. Contested possessions, they're plus six. Uncontested, they're plus three, which is good because last week they were minus 30 after the quarter time against the Crows. Marks around the ground, they're 26 to 17 in their favour. Marks inside 53 to 1. So it's, the Bulldogs certainly can get on top there. But didn't mind the stoppage work by both teams. There's not much of disparity there. 15 to 10 hitouts. Clearances 11 to 14 in favour of the Bulldogs. Centre clearances evenly matched 4-2, but I reckon they got three in a row, which resulted three inside 50s for the Bulldogs, and they got those three consecutive goals in the middle part of that first quarter. So an area that Andrew McWalter and the midfield of Yo Dersma
1: and Harley Reid. We'll just really have to be mindful because Bond started to get on top in the latter part of that quarter. So evenly matched inside 50 count, 13-11. So the Eagles got some good looks. So did the Bulldogs. So we've got a not bad game here. Who are some of the individual stat winners? Scully?
15: Yeah, for West Coast, it's their three big inside mids, Tim Kelly, Willem Dersmer and Harley Reid. 9, 8 and 7 touches apiece. Harley Reid has 6 clearances, so he has started very well with 2 behinds. He had 4 shots on goal last week for 4 behinds. So those three have started nicely for the Bulldogs. Oh, Elliot Yeo, McDelivery play. He's had 3 touches, 1 on Jacko. Marcus Bontempelli's had 11 on the other side of things. So Richards with 10 and Tom Liberatore playing off a half-forward flank at the moment with 8 disposals.
2: Let's check in with Julian Marcus at Marvel Stadium. Of course, for Medalia Steel and those ground conditions, thanks to the Tap Doctor. Jules.
6: Yeah, ground conditions, nothing to speak of. The lid is closed. But as far as the deep head injury report, well, Harley came to the bench near quarter time. Harley Reid was in conversation with the doctor. He got a bit of an extra rub down on his left calf on the physio at quarter time, but seems all good to go. Bulldogs, no issues.
2: Thank you, Jules. 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
5: Second quarter is underway. It's Lob, Bailey Williams in it, and Bailey wins the tap, but it spills to Lob, hand pass to West. It'll be the Dogs with the clearance. Half forward, tracking it back, Davis. He stretches, drops it, hand pass to Hoff. He's got time. Back to Stasevic, who has to hook it over his shoulder, gets 30 metres, just short of halfway. Dersmer runs under it. Here's Yo, touch four, Jacko. His hand pass missed Bailey Williams. Turnover. Good pressure, though. The Dogs retain it. Bailey Dale down the line. Kicks on top of Artie Jones. Takes a good mark. It was down the field.
1: Gets Harley.
3: Well, nonetheless. It wasn't a free kick. That's just garbage umpiring.
5: Artie Jones is going to centre up the footy. Great kick. Lob is on the point of the centre square. He is one of 2-3 club players out there for the Dogs today. See if you can get the other one, gents.
1: Saw the Harvey Norman replay on that, Harley.
5: Inside 50, Harley Reid takes the intercept. He read the kick well.
1: It was minimal, but he hit him in the head. Just a tap in the head region, so the umpire's going to give that every day of the week, boys.
5: He makes up for it, drives the Eagles to the wing. Big fist from O'Donnell. Prevents Waterman marking it, and this will work out for Liberatore. Running up, meets the footy, hand pass towards Bontempelli. It didn't get there because it was knocked down by Franco. He did well. Hand pass comes to Bazzo, ends up with Franco, just has to tumble it to the wing, and it gets out the back. First there is O'Donnell. His hand pass knocked out by Hutchinson, but Bailey Dale misses his hand pass. They're a bit sloppy today, the Dogs. And this one goes out of bounds. Waterman thinks it might be off the boot of Hines, oh, and it is.
1: Please, that's a rule.
5: He kicks to half forward, moves it quickly. O'Donnell back. Yo, the target. Hands to it, didn't mark. Ground level. He fights with Bramble, gets another hand pass. That's good. Milan Murdoch kicks inside 50. Jack Williams on the lead. He didn't even have separation on Buku, but he got the arms out and takes the mark 30 metres out directly in front.
1: I love Milan Murdoch's football IQ. Yeah. He had obviously forward motion to, you know, have a shot at the goals, but his first instinct is to find a player in a better team, in a better position. We see on the Harvey Norman replay, Elliot, you know, wins the ground ball, and then instinct straight away puts it out in front of Jack Williams. Needs to go back and deliver on this shot on goal.
5: He found his way back into the Eagles team last week. If he can stay here for 2 more weeks, he'll play game number 50. They need a goal from him right now, and he misses from directly in front. That's a poor miss. 8 points the margin, 2-6-4-2. Second quarter, Chemist Warehouse.
1: Scully, you've seen a fair bit of him at ground level in your games at Optus. For me, he's far too casual. He just leant on that kick. He's a casual footballer. Not going to cut it if you continue to just lean back like that and miss a
2: Bailey
1: regulation
2: Williams
1: shot at goal.
2: For the Bulldogs, Young got rid of his man. Ball bounces out the back and wasn't touched to my knowledge, and so it should be a free kick to the Eagles and will be to Baker.
1: Quite sloppy, the Bulldogs, aren't they?
2: They'll probably have the class to get home today, but at the moment they're not really tracking like a top-level side. Inside 50, ball fisted to the ground. There was Bailey Williams for the Bulldogs. Murdoch goes to ground. Hand pass to Reid. He goes by hand to Waterman. A central kick. disciplined effort. Lob, didn't face the footy. Jack Williams gathers, snaps and goals. Take that, Jacko, he says.
16: Good. I like
2: it. Material handling. Jack Williams kicks the goal, makes up for his previous error, and the Eagles sneak a little bit closer. They're 3-6-24. The Bulldogs are 4-2-26. Second quarter, yeah, thanks to our friends at Chemist Warehouse.
14: Scott, I've just noticed the Bulldogs are a bit sloppy and just not, you know, they're expecting to get the job done, but West Coast on their toes here. Harley, initiative, great work. Waterman to the top of the square, disciplined football. And then who put that together? It was the ruckman, Bailey Williams, I think it was. Dersma, great inside work by both Dersma and Harley Reid.
2: Good kick by Waterman as well.
14: Well, top of the square, make it dangerous. The defenders don't like that. Make them uncomfortable.
15: To follow on the conversation on Jack Williams, I was going to agree with you, Jacko. He bobs up and does things, you go, oh, well, he can play, just like that.
14: Yeah.
15: But you can't miss 25 out 1 minute before. He's played 47 games now, Jack Williams. He's getting towards the stage where those goals just are given. And he's not quite there yet, but it's a good goal.
5: Trying to find his place. He was playing in defence 2 weeks ago in the WAFL. As the Dogs win a free kick out in the middle, here's Riley West. Drives them inside 50. What a ball! Arnie Jones did not have to break stride, leapt up. Nothing Herbert could do. 35 out directly in front for the instant reply.
14: Yeah, that's their fourth mark inside 50 for the Bulldogs. It's a strength of their game. Arnie Jones is not one to be taking marks, but what a kick by Riley West to the advantage. The Eagles defenders were close checking, just could not stop that.
5: As I mentioned earlier, a Mount Barker product, had a bad hamstring earlier this season. Great to see him back out there. 14 goals, 11 for the season, directly in front, and he's missed. That's almost the exact location of Jack Williams' shot. So gilt edge opportunities. This is a 3-point margin. West Coast hanging in there, bringing the pressure. Their rating, by the way, in that first quarter was 217 for pressure.
14: To 175 against the Bulldogs. So that's a tick for him.
2: Stasevic with the kick-in duties has a bounce up to the wing. Jack Williams camped in front. Eagles will win the footy. Dersma loops the hand pass. And trying to get away is Allen. He's just about leg, but found the footy in his hand, off cross to Dersma. Reed's in trouble here, although Bonampelli just didn't get the tackle stick. Jack Williams receives and short ball to Hutchinson. Talk us through that.
3: He just trucked him. He just ran over Marcus Bonampelli.
14: Best player in the competition.
3: Wow.
14: Wow, that was good.
3: How exciting was that? Bo Allen, Dersma to Reed.
14: Yeah,
3: that's
14: good.
3: The future.
2: And Bazzo, who's a quiet achiever amongst that list of players, inside 50 ball. Fisted out the back. It was O'Donnell. Now Richards, tackled. Could have been ball. No whistle on the play. Dogs clear the area with a high ball. Jones caught behind. Bazzo dropped the mark. At the spill, it's Norton. And Jones off the left. Kicks for Waitman. With him is Baker. Waitman continues to press hard. Gives it up the footy. And it's won by Franku, who just lobs it to the wing. Kersma wasn't called out of it. Got rid of his man Hines, though, threw it up. It had to be a throw.
3: No.
2: Allen has to be a throw against the Eagles, and that was an obvious one. He's pleading his case. You think it was a hand pass?
3: I think it was.
14: No, it's the second one. I think it's against Bo Allen. I think it's against Bo Allen. Yeah, it is.
5: All right, so it's a dog's footy. The rule, by the way, has been adapted. Harvey Norman replay, if...
3: That's a handball, Skate.
5: If the fisting...
14: This one here.
5: If the fisting arm catches up with the anchor arm, then it's legal. So...
2: Oh. It looked like a throw in real time.
5: Yeah.
3: But Bo Allen was the one. It's a blood rule at the moment, boys.
5: Whilst the Dogs do stop for a blood rule, Jack Hutchinson, I'm a big fan. He gets the graveyard shift, but his tackle pressure early has been pretty good.
14: His energy. He just got to get more football. That's my...
5: Well, the positioning makes that hard for him.
14: Yeah, I'd be playing him more where the action is.
5: Agreed, yeah.
14: I reckon he can play.
2: Kylie on the SMS says, yes, we lack polish, but really happy with the improved start from the boys. I hope it gives them confidence to continue for the rest of the game. Go Eagles. Thank you, Kylie. And 0487 999 882
14: is the feedback. That's a valid point. That's a valid point. Can they sustain this for four quarters?
5: Dogs inside 50. Huge pack. Norton hands to it. Ground level. Hoff there. Missed it. Stasevic. Clean pick up. Tackled. No prior. Ball up. We'll get down to Julian Marcus on the boundary when this ball exits the D50. A couple of running repairs on the Bulldogs bench. Directly in front of the Dogs' goal, though. Eagles need to hold out. They've kicked the last two goals of this game. Bontempelli emerges. Hand pass to Norton. Waitman in the pocket. Gets it to Richards. Fumble. He keeps it in momentarily and now it goes out. So we will have a boundary throw in. Julian Marcus on the boundary for Medalia Steel.
6: Edgar Behind's in the hands of the doctors on the Bulldogs bench, but there doesn't look to be a lot of concern at the minute.
5: Andrew McWalter coaching from the bench once again for the West Coast Eagles. Bailey Williams wins the tap. Harley Reid shrugs one. He didn't get a hand pass away. The umpire out of zone is the one who saw it. Maybe because the in-zone umpire was actually blindsided. I think that's a fair call. Shot on goal. Bont coming up. 35 out directly in front.
3: Well, they've had some battles so far. I reckon Harley shrugged him twice and then he ran him down on the far wing holding the ball. So it's probably 3-0 Harley. And now Bont's got Harley back for one. And you'd expect him to continue trying to even that ledger.
5: Harvey Norman replay, Jacko.
3: That was holding the ball. He threw it.
5: Yep. I was probably a little generous. It's more like 45 out, slightly left of centre. It's no gimme, but we know how classy Marcus Bontempelli is. His kick starts right. It starts to draw back, but he's missed it. Left it out to the right, and Scoey is absolutely livid. His McDelivery player still without a goal. 4 points the margin to the Dogs.
17: 35 and what? 6 out in 4.
2: I'm just looking for Yoey on the touches. Stasevich brings the ball back into play.
3: Give me a moment.
2: Shanahan hands to it. Dersma off to Davis.
3: Scrolling down the page.
2: Quick kick to the wing. It'll work out okay. Murdoch takes the mark. Always looking busy. Chipping ball is good for the co-captain. Duggan guides it nicely up to Waterman. Good ball mover by the Eagles. Cruising pass was Dersma. Looking for and finding Shanahan, who took the overhead mark in the pocket about 35 metres out. He'll go around his body here, suspect, and try and curl this one home.
17: Yeah, that's the play. That's the play. They've got to get Willem Dersma more like that. Forward to centre, run and carry. His ball delivery and his football IQ and finding little pockets where players are going to lead to is the reason why he's the number one pick from last season.
2: Just the two disposals, but he's kicked a goal today off three steps. I don't know if the bend's going to be enough. He's coming back, though, and he's done the job, has he? He has. Well worked by Job Shanahan. He has a couple of goals next to his name. And that's the best passage of play we've seen, yeah, I think, from the Eagles today. On the Chemist Warehouse scoreboard, they pull the margin back to 8 points, in front.
17: Well, Job Shanahan competed for that ball and that point kicking. And then his work rate, he goes past his opponent, Karmas, and he just keeps going. He keeps going, as we see on the Harvey Norman replay. They kept going forward, which was good. They didn't. Well, it's stationary.
2: 4-6-30 the Eagles. The Dogs 4-4-28 on the Chemist Warehouse second quarter scoreboard. That this game's got a bit to it.
3: Brilliant vision. That is outstanding work rate by Job Shanahan. You see his marks and his goals. He looks a bit laconic at stages. Well, he just sprinted about 150 metres to get that ball, and Buku Karmas, I reckon he put 30 metres on him. Brilliant work rate.
5: Some of the Eagles' best today, Dersma, Reid, as well as Job Shanahan. There is the future of the West Coast Eagles. Tim Kelly hand passes to Harley, who burns off west, inside 50 again, and Shanahan's got it! Right on cue, two of them link up. A third shot on goal coming for Job Shanahan. 35 out, tight angle right forward pocket.
17: Good centre clearance. Bailey Williams is dominating that area now. He's just starting to get on top, getting his hands to the ball first. Tim Kelly hustled the ball out really nicely. Like his game now. Tim Kelly's up to 10 disposals. But Dersma and Harley, they've had 24 between them.
5: Disposal number four. It's four marks, four kicks. And Job Shanahan,
17: he poked at it.
5: He did. And missed to the right. Nevertheless, he is very, very impactful. And the Eagles lead by 3 points. They've kicked three in a row after the Dogs did the same either side of quarter time.
2: Eagles by three is full set. It's Bontempelli receiving it from Dale.
3: Tim Kelly's been important in this game.
2: Low ball by Bond. Oh, there's an excellent mark taken by Allen. Overhead for Powerbay.
3: He just needs to keep playing unless he's injured. He just plays forever now, Bo Allen. He has got too much talent to ever be back out of this side, I reckon.
2: 11:22 remaining in the second quarter on the Providence Lifestyle Resorts time clock. The best of the best in Western Australia. Stasevich, it's a dangerous ball. He's already turned one over today and almost was costly with that disposal. Murdoch gathers a loose footy inside the centre square. Duggan goes to ground. And the ball is held up, but Stasevich, that was a curious decision.
15: Well, you have him on your show, Skate, during the week. Just ask about a couple of those, mate, because that is turnover city in there.
2: Here's Harley Reid from that stoppage. He's going nowhere. Frazier has him. Lads, trying to be funny. Williams saying they'll get done by 10. No Eagles fan, but they're not that bad, surely. Save the done by 10 for the derby, says one of our SMSs.
15: Yeah, MJ. I think Brennan Stasevich just needs to keep it line and length. Just get it in deep.
2: Up and down went Allen, didn't take possession. Dogs get a clearing kick by Bontempelli. Davidson has an opportunity to wait under this and didn't take the mark. Young floated through, made a tackle. Player didn't have the ball. Eagles have won it back, a looping hand pass. Once again, Allen launches himself into the air to take possession. Near the boundary line, he was searching for Duggan. And it will be a lasso last disposal against the Eagles.
5: He's like a jack in the box today.
2: He was just up and down the vertical league. I know you mentioned Nina Kennedy doing some nice work overseas at the moment. And Allen showing us exactly what he's got athletically. Up to half forward, Young just fists the ball back towards the corridor. Unfortunately, though, it's all Dogs, and West gets it across to Buku Kamas, who gets a little hand pass to Cleary. He gets past Kelly too comfortably, kicks to the pocket. It's a good ball, and Jones is on the end of it. Young man, saw him playing PSA footy going back a few years ago. I think it was for Wesley, I stand corrected, but
5: it was. Yep.
2: He was a lightning fast player back in those days, and he's carried that into a very promising AFL career. He's got a shot on goal about 47 metres out near the boundary.
15: Pressure still remaining for West Coast. They're not going down without trying here.
2: They lead by three. If you've just joined us, 6BR footy, thanks to McDonald's. Jones will have to kick just on the 50, as it turns out. It's across the face. They're looking for a leaper. Oh, gee, Croft was surely giving away a free kick as he thundered into that pack. No damage done to the Eagles' defence. Young over the footy holds it up and a ball up.
15: Looking for a Dewar or... Hey. Someone would have come with me on radio that...
2: I was not paying attention to you, Will, but not the first time that we've been together. Alan,
15: said,
2: tackle.
15: Looking for a leaper. I said, looking for...

0: Hayden.
1: If you go back for a goal, I know it's funny to look at, boys, but that's two senior players that can't execute basic skill level. Jack Graham and then Elliot Yeo. So we'll see what happens.
0: They've slowed it down now. Bailey Dale will hit Lockie Bramble.
2: Boys, I know there's a lot of sport, but Max Holloway's ended Conor McGregor inside round one. 1 minute and 9 seconds.
1: Wow.
0: The Dogs inside 50. Wow. It's a free kick. A leading Norton, I think, will be the recipient.
3: Is that a big event?
2: Yeah. Massive.
3: That's a big event.
2: Massive.
3: At the White House? No?
2: No.
3: Oh, okay. Let's check.
1: And it's a little bit bigger than this one we're watching right here.
0: Under the lid at Marvel.
1: So,
0: Aaron Norton has the
1: point I made back on the wing.
0: Yep.
1: Jack Graham hand passes to Harley Reid with a player hanging off his back. Terrible decision. Elliot Yeo can't bend down to pick the ball up, misses the ball. And now Aaron Norton's having a shot on goal.
0: He's their leading goal kicker this season. A left-footed kick starts left and stays there. It's a let off. Minor score. 8 minutes to go. 2 points the lead. I got confused, Scoey, when you said Dua. I thought you were talking about Tyrell Dua.
3: I thought that's where you're heading as well. But there you go. Starcevic, short ball.
0: She could be the one.
3: Kelly heads out of the defensive 50 with a bounce. The kick down the line. It wasn't great off the boot, and it ended up in a turnover. O'Donnell and Andrew McCall having a long chat with Harley Reid. Looks all amicable. O'Donnell to half forward. No mark taken. At the back, Young taken down strongly on this occasion by Dolan. And the whistle comes from the umpire. Jack Williams and Kennedy. We'll give that to Kennedy. Richards to full forward. Davidson was there, so too Herbert. Libba goes off the ground. Left football just drifting across the face and a minor score. Pro Livery's always been in the wars, but he's only knows one way. And the Dogs within a point, 4-7, plays 4-6. Eagles in front, Chemist Warehouse.
0: This feels like a really big 7 minutes for the Eagles. That's how long until half time. The Dogs are goalless this quarter. In fact, they're goalless for 35 minutes. It's a 2-point lead, as Skeet mentioned, to the Eagles. Boundary throw in. They can just hold out till half time. Well, what an effort it would be.
1: It shouldn't be hold out status here. You've got Jack Williams in the ruck against a genuine midfielder. They should have complete dominance in the ruck here. Matt Kennedy just won the first hit out. Let's see how he goes here.
0: You know what? You're right. And that is the last few years coming to the fore where it's just been, he works his way to the front and wins it, where it's just been sort of neutralised the contest. Duggan goes forward. Shanahan, a great gather. He was outnumbered 2-on-1. Now, Selwood got him, but this is a good result for the Eagles because it's a ball up and the Dogs had the numbers, 70 metres from goal.
1: Yeah, they should. Now, Bailey Williams is in the ruck now, so they should be doing a flip out the back here.
0: It's still Matt Kennedy, and he takes 10 metres with the tap. Hutchinson, clever tap over the top. Gets it back from Graham. His kick smothered. Disappointing. Busslinger ends with it, and a hand pass to Fraser. Oh, what a stinker of a kick! He went across the face of goal and kicked it straight to Jake Waterman. What was Joel Fraser thinking? 20 out directly in front, should be a goal to Waterman.
1: Tom Cole is in the face of Fraser. Yeah, you've got to give it to them. It's Fraser coming across the goals. I don't know if Jake Waterman got his fingers under this one.
2: He did. That's it.
1: What is it in cricket? What do they go to?
3: You go to third umpire or the VAR in soccer. It's, and you know what? I'm with Jacko.
0: And if we're talking cricket, we're talking where the fingers, do they get under the ball? The umpire said yes, and Waterman catches in. It's four in a row to the Eagles. A 3-0-0 second quarter. They lead by 7 points, which is their biggest lead of this match.
2: Yeah, they're taking their opportunities. The luck's a fortune. You've got to put the pressure. That's one area in recent weeks. The ball's leaked out of their front half far too easily. Two first half, first quarter tackles. As you see there on the Harvey Norman replay, that's a mark for me. Got his hands underneath it. So it was more his technique, which was really important. But that's a poor football decision there by who was that?
0: Joel Fraser.
2: Yeah, Joel Fraser.
3: Well, they're having
2: that angle there.
3: Harvey Norman replay sort of trying to break it down. It's too late to bring it back.
1: Can you imagine if we started bringing those?
2: They do that in
1: soccer.
2: Be careful what you wish.
1: They do it in soccer.
3: I agree. It's
2: like going fast. What you wish.
0: It's like the Rowan Marshall
1: thing. Well, you want everything that you want exactly right. You said it in the first quarter.
2: If it's touched.
1: Well, if it's a mark, it's a mark. Well, we should just get the right decision.
3: Ball back under. In motion, Kelly, tackle well, ball up. You two go at it again. So you're saying keep the technology for everything or not?
2: Yeah, for goals in particular. We've got to get that right.
1: What about

0: marks 10 metres out from goal.
1: That doesn't matter.
0: Bailey Williams for the Eagles won the tap down the throat of West, though. And this is a good spot for the Eagles. 7 points up, 5:51 remaining on the Providence Lifestyle Resorts time clock. Kennedy with the tap, Baker with the gather and the kick up towards right half forward. Cleary knocks it away from Cole. Libba did really well. And they'll work the corridor here. Frazier, who needs to make one up. He's run down almost by Graham. It was good pressure, as Glenn Jakovich alluded to. Tyler Young taps it. Hoff lost it in transit. Going to ground under pressure was Wakeman. I think it's holding the ball.
2: Yeah.
0: And West Coast will win the free kick.
2: Good
0: Tyler Young did well enough.
2: Yep.
0: 5 minutes to go. They hold the lead. That kick not going to make it to its intended target. Norton was there. Big tackle laid.
1: Franco.
0: In the middle of the ground on West.
2: He loves it.
0: Josh Franco was enormous for Medalia Steel. That was plenty of mustard on that.
3: Well, it's great leadership by the younger players. Sets the tone for the rest of the team.
1: See, I can't. I'm going to keep banging on about it. Now Bailey Williams is against Matt Kennedy. He's given a free kick away in the ruck. It's just really poor by West Coast rucks here.
4: Yep. Inside 50 go the Dogs. Kennedy's kick for Norton is good. Full stretch. He leapt up, took it at the top. Couldn't get there for the spoil. Bazo, 30 out directly in front.
1: I actually think it's borderline poor coaching here, boys. The technique is not right. If you're a bigger player, you either take front position or you take back position. Don't get into a wrestle with Matt Kennedy, who's a midfielder. Go and plonk yourself where you want the ball to be and then own the space. Really, really poor technique by West Coast rucks.
4: Yeah, well called, Scully. Aaron Norton missed one earlier. He starts it right, but he draws it back and sneaks it through. In the shadows of halftime, the Dogs have their first goal. Yes, their first goal of the second quarter. It's a one-point margin with 4.5 minutes to go. 6PR is football.
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3: Just seeing on the Harvey Norman replay there, Scully, I mean, it was faint, but Bailey Williams, he's just got a better technique. He's got 10 centimetres on his direct opponent there on Kennedy, so he needs to understand he's got to get front position first and let then Kennedy impede on him, not the other way around, because it'll be Kennedy that'll give the free kicks away because of the absolute size difference. So he's got to dominate wherever he can, any ball ups and centre bounce sounds like this one now.
0: Eagles by a point, Williams, Reed. Eagles can't get the clearance. It comes to West from Richards by hand. Bounces the ball towards half forward. Ricochets back to Bailey Williams for the Dogs. West helps out. Good linking hand pass to Richards. Free kick advantage paid. That's a terrific ball for Bonampelli at the top of the arc. Play, call to play on now. Left foot. Oh, they've got numbers out the back. Norton. How? Why did that happen? He's got the chest mark in the pocket. And the Eagles defence were caught out.
3: Yeah, it's an important 3 minutes going into half time that the Bulldogs are not allowed to just dominate this period going in leading, whereas West Coast will pretty much dominate the quarter.
0: Aaron Norton, 3 goals, and that won't be a fourth. That's
3: just everything.
0: From that angle, you should be doing better than that, yeah. Scully. As I've said time and time again, he's a quality forward, but just not getting the bend right. It's out of bounds on the full, and the Eagles still lead by that point on the Chemist Warehouse scoreboard.
1: Get you down there for some goal kicking, don't you?
0: Could do
1: I've
0: worse.
1: Seen you do it before.
0: Yeah, I know.
4: McCarthy short to Baker, right back pockets. His kick is poor. It was designed for Duggan, who was on the back foot, intercepted by the Dogs. And they chip it into the middle. Bailey Dale takes the mark, centre square. He'll square it up to Selwood, but that's intercepted. So at centre half back, Shanahan did well. Got a hand to it, hand pass to Harley Reid. And now Hamish Davis takes a bounce off half back, runs to halfway. His left-footed kick is poor. It was a 3-on-1 in favour of the Dogs, and Bustlinger takes the intercept.
3: He has to be encouraged to take the game on here.
4: And that's a lazy kick. 3-on-1 in favour of the Eagles. They win the turnover, and Jack Graham's kick is better. He centres it up. Milan Murdoch, 45 out directly in front. We've seen 2 horror turnovers in 20 seconds. A shot on goal for the Eagles coming up.
3: Who was in front of Murdoch on that occasion?
1: Job Shanahan.
3: Yeah. Shouldn't have he taken the mark?
0: That was my initial thought.
3: Well, I mean, he may just make the distance here, Milan, but
4: 13 games since making his debut this year as an SSP. He's kicked 11 goals, 5. And from 45 metres out, do not doubt him.
6: Milan Murdoch drills it through. And this is a 4-1 second quarter for the West Coast Eagles. They lead by an equal game high, 7 points, 2 minutes to go, second quarter for Chemist Warehouse.
3: Yeah, this game is unforgiving. If you're going to be a little bit off and, you know, not treat your skills with the ultimate respect that it's required, then you're going to get caught on turnover. And that's a turnover goal. Another one the Eagles have got in this particular quarter in front of, that's a poor kick.
4: Yep. And it's 3-on-1 as well.
1: Big 12 goals, 5 this year.
3: Very good. Well, just looking on that, I mean, he had every right to mark that. Job Shanahan was still about 3 or 4 metres behind in front of him. So finished off his good work.
1: Big result for the Eagles. Still 2:13 to go in this first half. Great to have your company, 6PR Footy, thanks to McDonald's. Lob in the ruck. Williams with the tap. Yo follows it up. Richards beats him to it and then escapes. Has the bounce on the left. Drives the Dogs forward. At the back, it's Croft. Jack Williams, well, he didn't judge the flight. He thinks he might have had a hand on that, but it was Croft who read it and took the mark and can get the response. 35 out directly in front.
3: Well, since that goal he kicked, and you mentioned, Scully, he hasn't done very much for the remainder of the quarter, but that there, you don't let, if you're going to play key defence, see on the Harvey Norman replay, the ball can't go past you, especially if you've got a free run at it.
1: Jordan Croft.
3: Poor judgment in the air.
1: Such an athletic young man. His kick is just off to the right, though, so they've missed another one from a relatively gettable position. 5-7-37, the Dogs. The Eagles are 6-7-43. 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
3: And goals from turnover in this quarter, 5-2, so in favour of the Eagles that they've got from the Bulldogs' poor turnovers. So they've capitalised well. They've cashed in.
4: So McCarthy took the kick in short to Herbert. He went back to McCarthy from where it started, who went back to Herbert exactly where he was. Now short to Graham, short to Hamish Davis. They've exited the D50.
7: Yeah, so they've gone into skinny kill the game mode here with a minute to go, trying to chip their way up the ground, defend behind it. Good kick.
4: They've kicked 5 of the last 6 goals, the Eagles. That is a good kick from Hamish Davis. He finds Ollie Franco and will have a 50-metre penalty. Sam Davidson on the mark, moves a half foot, and that's all it takes.
7: It was Artie Jones who went running through the space, which both are junk rules. Neither of them should be 50, but it is.
4: So now Bontempelli stands at 51 metres out, too far to score, and Franco will send it towards Waterman in the pocket. He had 3 Dogs defenders to deal with. Duggan first there at the fall of the footy. His centering kick is shocking. Absolutely, it kind of came off his shin, to be honest.
3: Got to be much better as a captain. He's just got to loft that ball to the top of the square and let the forwards go to work.
4: It was a ball up for what it's worth. Not the worst result. And Kelly from the pocket, kick smothered, but it comes down and Milan Murdoch twists, dives, gets the hand pass away all the way to the goal line, and Bailey Dale just steps over with it in his hand under pressure from Shanahan. So it's allowed. 7 points is the margin.
3: It's a missed opportunity of the Eagles. That would have been a great goal for momentum and confidence boost going into halftime with only 10 seconds to go.
1: 7 points is the margin. There's Yo taking a very big mark.
3: Got to get in there.
1: And he needs to get it rolling quickly. Free kick.
3: Oh,
1: free Bulldogs. Kick. It's Jones. Either way, there's going to be no further score. As the siren sounds, robs Jack over possession. He is absolutely filthy about that. But it's half time, and the Eagles, West Coast supporters up and about. Let us know on 0487 999 882 your thoughts. It's a 7-point lead at the halftime break. We'll get Jacko and Scully to give us their thoughts as we roll through a big day of footy on 6PR. We're here until 3 o'clock today, but it is at halftime. Chemist Warehouse scoreboard 6844. The Eagles, the Dogs are 5-7-37. For McDonald's, 6PR is football.
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11: Lob didn't face the footy. Jack Williams gathers, snaps and goals. Take that, Jacko, he says. Cruising past as Dersma, looking for and finding Shanahan. Three steps. I don't know if the bend's going to be enough. Coming back, though, and he's done the job, has he? He has.
4: And a hand pass to Fraser. Oh, what a stinker of a kick. He went across the face of goal and kicked it straight to Jake Waterman. And Waterman catches in.
12: Welcome back. Half time and a 4-1 quarter means the Eagles have turned a narrow deficit into a lead, which is something not many people were expecting at half time here. Great to have your company. 6-8-44 the Eagles. The Dogs are 5-7-37 our coverage. Thanks to McDonald's. Taste the 100% Aussie beef of Macca's new quarter pounder barbecue bacon and double quarter pounder barbecue bacon. Don't Macca's walk, Macca's run. Jacko and Scully with some numbers and their thoughts. 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
3: Thanks, Skeets. The Eagles, they enjoyed the quarter. They dominated the stat sheet. When I say dominated, they won it in that particular quarter and then converted it onto the scoreboard, which is vitally important. They won the scoreboard by 27-11 in total, 5-2 in from turnovers. But just in general possessions, they're plus six, 166-17 in possessions. Contested, they're leading that by plus six as well. Uncontested, they're leading that is a plus eight. And marks around the ground, they're leading that by plus 12. So their general play has been really, really good. Lack of, intensity by the Bulldogs that I've noticed, and turnovers have led to the Eagles getting a bit of a sniff and getting their confidence up. But I reckon just some of their football play in their front half, putting it to the top of the square. You saw Jake Waterman do that, and there was a mark taken, a couple of free kicks, a few turnovers, but you've got to put that pressure on, which is vitally important. But some of the individual stat winners, Scully?
7: Marcus Bontempelli's had 17 disposals in the first half. Leads all comers. Ed Richards going nicely too, 16 disposals. Aaron Norton's kicked 3 goals, had 8 touches and 3 marks. For West Coast, Tom McCarthy's had 10 disposals, 5 marks, going nicely. Willem Dersma and Harley Reid leading the way inside with 13 touches apiece. Harley Reid just six clearances.
3: And six score involvements.
7: Yeah, so Harley Reid's having a big day, which is good to see. He continues to put the team on his back. Yeah, I've been noticing scores from stoppage a little bit as well. West Coast have not scored a goal from stoppage today, whereas the Western Bulldogs, that's basically where all their score sources are from. They've kicked 3 goals, 5 to West Coast, 4 behinds from stoppage. So if West Coast can improve that side of the game, get some more field position and then effectiveness from stoppage, they've scored 5 goals, 4 from turnover, West Coast. So they're putting elite pressure on. They're up over 2 on the pressure scale, which, you know, for those that I guess don't understand that scale, 1.8 is about average. Anything under that's poor, and anything over 2 is excellent. So the Bulldogs are at 1.7, something like that. So West Coast putting elite pressure on, and you can see it. They're competitive. Each contest that comes about, you know, they might not be winning all of them, but they're at least giving themselves a chance, and that's why they're leading the game. I think they could be more in front if they tidied up a couple of things, both offensively, and, you know, I've been pretty vocal about the lack of advantage they've had against Western Bulldogs' second ruck. I think they should be taking more advantage of that. That's on the ruckman and the mids as well. But overall, a pretty good first half for the West Coast.
3: Yeah, Eagles. It certainly has been. And it just highlighted on the monitor here with Job Shanahan, that goal, his second goal that we spoke about. He competed it from a point kick in, and then it tracked him running from half back all the way through gut running, where the Bulldogs players thought near enough is good enough, and that's their game today. They're off from their mindset. Then the ball gets in the hands of the right players, and Willem Dersma, he won't waste a possession. It's beautiful to actually watch him play with ball in hand, the way he bounds, he takes grass. So he's taking space as well as putting defenders under pressure. And what they've learned from their previous two games, well, 3 games where they've got multiple inside 50s, they've had 22 for half time, that they haven't bombed the ball in. He lowers his eyes and then he hits up Job Shanahan. For me, that's their player of the year. That there is what they've been training for, and that's where they're going to build this side going forward, on more players like that in transition, good run and carry, but the work rate from the team in support. You saw Duggan lead straight away, got a mark, played on pretty much quickly, but he got to the ball in the right player's hands instead of bombing the ball away. Far too many times we've seen the Eagles just bomb the ball through pressure and proceed pressure, and then you just cough it up. They've been a bit more patient and they're working harder at the contest. So first half to them, they take the points, but half a game to go. So we'll see how it pans out, if they can take that 7-point lead and add to it into the third quarter.
4: I think another positive to look at is what happened last week against Adelaide when West Coast hung in there. They conceded 3 goals in a row in the first quarter today, and they were able to get the last goal of that first quarter, hang on, and then actually come back at the Dogs. It's been 4 good quarters in a row, the second half last week, the first half this week. West Coast hasn't won a game since the month of May. So they went all June without winning. Jacko, how important is it to sort of, for this young group, to continue actually banking some wins here and there?
3: Yeah, vitally important. This last 6 or 7 games is vitally important, that they lay the foundation, and they prove to the football world that this year has been a significant step. I'm still in doubt. The 4 wins is not enough for me, because there's been some horrible beatings. The last time they were here, they lost by 10 goals. They lost by 102 points against the Saints earlier on in the year. But what we've seen last week in a half a game of football against a top four fancy side from the year before is a small tick. Now they've backed it up. They've got to go on with it in this second half. Be wary of Bontempelli, Ed Richards. You know what Liberatore can do. So they can score heavily in a short space of time. So near enough can't be good enough. They've got to go on and learn to win these type of games and take the Bulldogs to the wire. The Bulldogs, to me, attitude. Attitude is everything in football today. We've seen far too many turnovers in that particular to halftime. It was 5 goals to 2, goals from turnovers. That's usually flip side of the coin against the Eagles. So they've tidied a few things up, but I like, and we've been calling it for weeks, Dersman Harley. Now they've probably got to manage a little bit, because you can't just expose them for the full 4 quarters. But they've had 26 disposals between them. Goal assists, they're on the end of it. They're causing the Bulldogs havoc at the minute. And the one thing the Bulldogs do, they are one-way running. Well, dare that against Dersma and Harley Reid. They're going to punish you the other side. And West Coast forward should be up and about, knowing that we're going to get many looks and opportunities. So it's going to be an interesting second half, how both teams approach it and what magnet changes on the board that's Luke Beveridge, because I think he'd be giving his side a little bit of a spray at half-time.
12: Half-time, just repeating, the West Coast Eagles lead by 7 points over the Western Bulldogs. Some SMS is coming through. Wazza says, hi, boys. Up at the family farm in the wheat belt, nursing the beef ribs on the smoker, listening on the phone. Oh, go yes. Eagles, Wazza. Jacko just salivating at that prospect of getting hold of that. Aileen says, hi, guys. Maybe it's my imagination, but West Coast more senior players seem to be making more skill and judgment errors than the youngsters. Mm-hmm. Is there a meaningful stat that records this? Everyone makes mistakes, but is there an element of laziness inherent here? Thank you, Aileen, for your contribution. Another one coming through here. Alan says, boys, loving Murdoch's defensive forward pressure on Dale. Dale gets so many cheap second possessions after he kicks out, but Milan has denied this. Loving Shanahan's game reminds me of Josh Tracy, same number. Keep those messages coming through on 0487 999 882. Of course, we're here for McDonald's as part of our season of footy on 6PR in 2026. Back with the third quarter. News headlines not far away for McDonald's. 6PR is football.
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19: Good afternoon, I'm Jake Batrick. The Premier has elected to take on the defence industry's portfolio following a cabinet reshuffle. Roger Cook will also take on tourism under the new banner of Tourism, Trade and Investment. The reshuffle was sparked by the sudden retirement of Paul Papalia last week. His replacement in cabinet, Daniel Pastorelli, has been handed mines, petroleum and exploration, as well as water. A One Nation MP is calling for an overhaul of the Reserve Bank, arguing it should have the power to pressure governments into cutting spending and red tape. Barnaby Joyce says the party plans to review the RBA's operations and potentially enforce a stricter inflation target if it were to form government. The plan, which hasn't been advocated for or backed by mainstream economists, would see the RBA become an advisor to the government on the cost of living while publishing advice on spending and regulations that make things more expensive. Police have charged a 26-year-old man with manslaughter over the death of a man near Fremantle. The man in his 60s was found unresponsive on South Terrace in the early hours of yesterday morning. He was rushed to Fiona Stanley Hospital with serious neck injuries but couldn't be saved. The accused man from Crawley will front court today and his bail's been refused. Meanwhile, police are still investigating after a Labor MP's office was badly damaged by vandals. A large rock was thrown through the front window of Scarborough MP Stuart Aubrey's office while a pot plant was overturned over the weekend. No charges have been laid. Partly cloudy and 19 today, partly cloudy and 19 forecast for tomorrow as well. More news after the footy.
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12: Not long before the third quarter gets underway at Marvel Stadium, great to have you with us on 6PR Sunday afternoon football. We're here for McDonald's and it's a 7-point lead to the Eagles over the Western Bulldogs. The Eagles going through some preliminaries before the start of the third term. We have been worried about their start, but that was addressed today to some extent. Can they finish off this match and potentially win their fifth game of the season? All things at this point to a very competitive second half of footy. Jack Owen Scully.
7: Yeah, I'm looking forward to seeing how this West Coast side can come out after half time. It's a great first half for them, and the ability for them to be consistent with it is the next challenge for them as a footy club. So, love to see them just start Harley and Willem and Tim Kelly in the middle again, go back and restart and really reset and really get some dominance. That's probably the thing I think that's missing is midfield dominance. I know they're against a good midfield in Bontempelli and Richards, but they don't have a ruckman, and I think they've got an ability to really take the game away from the Dogs in this quarter. Don't wait until the last, until it's a 50-50 ball game. They've got a opportunity to put it on them in this quarter, Jacko, and like to see how they go about it.
3: And what I've enjoyed, the Eagles have disrupted their front, the front half of the Bulldogs. They're not getting nice looks at easy, you know, marks inside 50. Norton, he's threatened a little bit, though. I mean, he's kicked three goals, one, but just felt that Rhett Bazza at times has won a couple of important one-on-ones against him. You've seen Cleary, Rory Lobb, very little impact onto the game as big players. They need to get more of the football. Croft, he's only had the five disposals as well, so the Eagles, they've got to just keep maintaining, put the foot on the throat. Bailey Williams, 20 headouts in that first half, 8-2 advantage, which is really, really important. And he's had five hardball gets, so he's been a dominant player, and rightfully so. He's got to cash in because he's not up against a notable ruckman.
7: Well, your man Yoey's in the middle with Harley Reid and Willem Dersma.
3: And he needs 18 for the half. Seven quality.
7: There's a goal as well.
3: It needs a goal, yeah.
15: He was gypped of one on the halftime siren, Jacko. Did, yeah. Took the mark. Was paid a free kick against. 11 consecutive losses at this venue for the West Coast Eagles. The last win did come against the Bulldogs, and they've made a nice start in this one to try and turn it around. As I mentioned earlier as well, haven't won since the month of May, as we hit mid-July. So
3: Bailey Williams, we might have to get down to the boundary. Julian Marcus, can he tell us? He's only had the three disposals. He's not there yet. He's one Bulldog that is really struggling, and he's starting on the bench of the second half.
12: Yeah, indeed. Well, I wonder if Scully's going to record anyone else eating food today. So that's just the juvenile.
7: I was worried about you going to swallow your hand while you're putting those chips in your mouth.
12: What chips, though? It's the same food that you had about half an hour ago.
3: Are those packets edible?
15: Underway, second half. Ed Richards tackled by Yo. He doesn't get a disposal for that, Jacko, but it was a good tackle because Harley Reid picks it up, turns it over. And pass straight to Bramble. He's tackled by Jack Graham. We'll go again, still in the centre square.
7: No need to get dirty. I just was worried about your safety.
12: Why do you have to film everything? You're like a 12-year-old. That's what juveniles do.
15: Bailey Williams of the Eagles wins the tap. I was going to say it might be slightly handy if the Dogs' Bailey Williams spends a bit of time on the pine, meaning there would be only one left out there. An easy drop mark from Bramble. He's got time. On the wing, halfway, kicking board is good. Can steady the ship, finds Dolan, goes all the way into his defensive 50 to O'Donnell, and they switch the footy to Karmas.
7: Yeah, so clear kick mark game coming out at halftime for the Bulldogs.
15: Low down, lob, reaches down and takes the mark too. He goes inside 50, targets Richards. He jumps up, grabs it. He found a pocket of space. It got there in the nick of time. 45 out, slightly left of centre, can line up for the first goal of the third quarter.
7: Wouldn't have been surprised if a fair spray was dished out at half-time
2: I mentioned that. Yep.
7: to the Dogs. And

0: They've come out, and instead of just going fast and going direct, they've chipped their way around West Coast, spread them out, and then their midfield in Ed Richards has found space. So expect that to continue for this quarter.
1: Ninth mark inside 50 for the Bulldogs.
2: He kicks from 49 metres, and the second he hit it, it looked good. Within 90 seconds, the Bulldogs strike. 7 points down to one. Ed Richards is on the board. 6-7, 43 the Dogs. West Coast 6-8, 44. Third quarter is for BP on 6PR footy.
1: Yeah, and it's a good call by you, Scully. We see on the Harvey Norman replay, they just opened up the ground, found some space. Good ball use, and that's what was lacking in the first half for the Bulldogs. They were very poor with their transition and ball use. On that occasion, they basically went uncontested.
3: Julian Marcus, boundary side. Any injury news for DP, or in fact, Solar Heart team news you can give us this afternoon?
4: So far, all quiet down here on the benches. So both teams at the full complement at the minute. But the crowd here at halftime, the Bulldogs supporters, they've got that look that we last saw 2023. They're thinking, well, it can't be happening again, can it?
3: Yeah, it's a good question. Self-doubt, but they've kicked the opener of the third quarter, which is important. Reed from the stoppage, taken high by Bontempelli, according to the umpire.
1: He ducked into that.
3: Wide of sight.
1: Very lucky.
3: Gets the hand pass away. Baker streaming forward. Puts it to the pocket. O'Donnell with a fist. Allen overran it. Frazier can't get his hands on it. Ball's still in the field of play. Now it's been walked over by Frazier. 45 metres around from the Eagles' goal.
1: He's done some good things, Bo Allen. Yeah. He's only had the 6 disposals, but he's got to get himself more into the game. He's got to start averaging around that 15 to 20 possessions. If he's going to be a wingman, so that run and carry is a vitally important part of his game.
3: Bailey Williams for the Eagles, opposed to Bontempelli. West Coast have won it. Ends up with Baker, received it from Franco. Bouncing ball to the top of the square. Shanahan at fumble. Bramble the give to Richards, the first goal kicker of this quarter. Clears the area. A high ball. Fist came from West Coast. Might have been Hoff, who then was dispossessed with a hand pass that didn't have enough on it. Waitman off to West. He's in desperate trouble, taken by a couple of Eagles. For Medalia Steele, he's holding his head as he gets to his feet. But it will be a ball up 50 out. The Eagles by one, third quarter, thanks to BP.
2: He's found himself out of the team at points this year as well. Riley West, after a brilliant year last year. Richards buffeted off it, and Baker just shoves Dolan over the line. Good pressure to keep the footy inside their front half. Boundary throw in the West Coast Eagles side.
0: Yeah, that was Oliver Franco. I like his intensity. I know Bo Allen hasn't had the touches, Jacko, but I love his intensity. I like his...
1: there's no doubting that, but he's just got to add and build to his game.
0: Yeah, I agree.
1: That'll take time.
2: He averaged 7 tackles a game through his 4 in the WAFL, Ollie Franco. Here's Frazier from the restart. He ran into trouble, just chucked it to Bailey Williams of the Eagles. Play on. Picked up by Franco, and Frazier tackles him.
1: Overhead throw tap.
2: Yep.
1: Watch this.
2: Harvey Norman replay.
1: Oh, okay, that's a handball.
2: Yeah,
1: sorry.
2: I think maybe.
1: Take it back.
2: Yeah, the fist caught up with the steadying arm. Lob picks up. Hutchinson on hands and knees, doesn't want to pick it up. And Lobb just dives on him, and holding the ball, Hutchinson's he really didn't even drag it in, but found it under him.
0: Hatching it like a chicken.
2: Yeah.
0: Didn't know where the egg was.
1: And poor coverage here by the Eagles. Going through the corridor.
2: Dangerous kick, middle of the ground. He hits Selwood, who goes inside 50. Shallow, backing back. Croft can't take the mark. Buttering up Hines. Outnumbered. Davis comes in now. He's on hands and knees. Cavalry arrives. This will be a ball up 50 out from the Dogs' goal.
1: It's got to be better there, Hamish Davis. It's just his technique at ground level. He's lucky not to get pinged on the ball. A bit fumbly on that occasion as well.
2: From Claremont in the WAFL. Here he is again. Hamish Davis sends it to the wing. High footy. Up goes Shanahan. Got hands to it. Perhaps should have marked it. He has lofty standards. The Dogs go back the other way, but it's intercepted by Franco. Finds himself at the right spot. Left half back. Terrible kick. Into the middle of the ground. Turns it over. Bramble. Hand pass to Dale. Kick inside 50. Over the head of Jones. Waitman first there. 15 out from goal. Hoff harasses. But he gets the hand pass off. And Franco comes back. He's tripped at the top of the goal square. He made a blue, but he got back and made up for it. Well done, Ollie Franco. Full back for the Eagles.
3: Son of Josh finds Bazzo, who hands it to Davis. And now they're outside the defensive 50. Down the line. Oh, Murdoch crashes into Selwood. There's no free kick. That's a disposal for Elliot Yeo. Back to Reed. He wants to stay there.
1: Come on, Yeo.
3: He's near the 40 again, but it's Bailey Williams.

0: for the Eagles, that is, who spreads it by hand to Davis.
1: Whoa.
0: Kick gets right underneath.
2: Sit under that, boys.
0: Yeah. Good luck if you're a forward. Hutchinson couldn't quite. Here's Graham. Wins it, kicks it. Opportunity for Allen. Yes! Takes the mark for Power Bay. Sort of fell in his lap in the end.
1: Oh, it's good. Good one-on-one. Great technique by Bo Allen. Really love that. He had to absorb one hand on the player. Kept his eyes on the ball. That's great technique. Great mark.
3: Well, you ask for more touches, Jacko.
2: Well, that's
3: how you
2: that's
3: do it. You put your body right where the ball's going to land and you'll probably mark it.
0: Yeah, Dolan out of position and then he's a good size now and he gets the chance to make that margin once again 7 points, re-establish the half-time lead. 35 metres out, terrible kick.
1: Terrible.
0: It's just snuck in for a behind.
1: Same thing happened last week against the Crows. Took a fantastic mark, 4-50, but he's got to finish that part of his game and it just leapt back on it.
0: Eagles by 2 points, 6-9, play 6-7 on the VP scoreboard.
4: Dogs with the only goal of the quarter, Karmas Calm out of defence. He hit Selwood. One of five West Aussies out there for the Western Bulldogs. And if I am not corrected, I think that's the most of any interstate AFL team. Intercepted by Tyler Young on the wing. Great mark. He got up there backwards to Herbert.
3: I haven't quite done the numbers on interstate players with all other 16 teams.
4: Yeah, I'll stick with that one, Scully. Just take my word for it.
3: I will.
4: McCarthy runs across the face of goal. Bo Allen's already back at half back. Takes the mark. Short kick. Falls short of Hutchinson. Now he's got a problem. Bramble over him. Umpire says that's okay. It's a ball up. The kick from Bo Allen wasn't okay,
1: though. Two poor kicks by Bo Allen. Kicking off two steps. Casual. He's got it. He's got to get that, you know, that run of momentum in your delivery of the ball.
4: Bontempelli, a rare fumble. Cleaned up by West. Davidson back to West. Kick to half forward for the Dogs. Herbert up. Oh, Starcevic has been hit heavily and he stayed down. Now he's okay. He's sprung to his feet. That is important. The only reason I was concerned, we know the history he has with concussion and that was a huge hit.
3: Yeah, not to his head though. It's
1: just a body hit.
3: Side body hit.
0: Very, very nervous there. Sports
4: yeah, well,
0: very
4: he's,
0: early.
4: He's part of our 6PR team, Skeet. We need to look after
3: just
4: him.
3: Brush the physio off.
4: Yeah.
3: Pushed off like it was a one-on-one contest, just said.
4: Shoves off at full back. The Eagles go to the wing. They've got the out number. Cole and Allen, the two Eagles, but doing quite nicely. Just tapping it over the boundary was West, and we'll have a boundary throw-in.
3: It's actually deliberate. It quite often gets missed by umpires, but after that first spoil, it was no longer a marking contest.
4: Well, he's been hit in the head.
1: Yeah,
3: so you can't just tap it over the boundary line like that.
0: Was it still a marking contest?
3: No, because he wasn't in the first one.
4: No, but the ball hadn't hit the deck yet.
3: Yeah, but he didn't touch it the first time. So it's not a,
4: no, that's okay.
3: He can't mark it.
4: No, he can't, but he can prevent his opponent from marking it.
3: I don't think that was... Oh, okay.
0: We'll get to Julian Marcus. There's a bit of blood around the eye region of Starcevic for DP. Here's Harley with a fend-off, and he tells Ed Richards all about it as he walks up the boundary line. There's a robust discussion, maybe a couple of words, but... We will have a stoppage here. Jules, what can you see? Where were you? Where did you get to your line of sight on that Starcevic moment?
5: Yeah, I was sitting at centre wing. It happened about half forward, so about 50 metres away from where I was. And it didn't look like, as was mentioned, didn't look like it was a head hit, more of a body hit. But the umpire has now spotted it as he comes jogging over to the bench. And it's a little bit of claret above the eye, but I have seen the doctor have a look at the TV screen, which of course they monitor to see if there was any cause for concern when it comes to concussion. So it's in the hands of the doctors now, and he'll be assessed.
3: I reckon it was that once he hit the ground, there was sort of like a follow-up little boot.
0: Could be the case. So we'll restart. The Eagles lead by 2 points. The Dogs, Bontempelli couldn't quite. Davidson lays the tackle. Kelly goes off the ground, and Murdoch uses the body well. Then he fumbled, then he's surrounded, and the hand pass is mopped up by Richards, who drives a left-footed ball. Jones went to ground, so did Young. Duggan keeps his shape, gets it to Bazzo, and the Eagles will escape. Here's a chance for McCarthy to spot his man, and he finds Hoff still inside defensive 50.
4: Equal first for consecutive games 50. At the Eagles.
1: 50.
4: And it is...
1: Stand on the mark.
3: It's just a non...
1: Yeah.
3: It has no consequence on the game.
0: No impact on what they were doing.
3: Yeah. We need to get rid of it. Why are we still going with this? We can change it in season. It's a pathetic rule.
4: And 50 metres in the modern game is such a massive penalty. McCarthy lowers the eyes and hits Jack Graham 40 out directly in front.
1: It's a massive penalty this against the Bulldogs. Absolute momentum swinger this can be. And it's a rule that needs to be looked at closely. If the AFL think that this is good for the game, then we're in a lot of trouble.
3: I reckon that ball has gone 14.8 metres, 6 metres.
4: Well, Jack,
1: he has to kick it.
4: Jack Graham, the recipient, disposal number 12 for him today. The kick from 47 metres out. It's straight and it's long enough. The Eagles hit back. The talking point, the 50-metre penalty. Well done to Tom McCarthy to drop the eyes. He hit up Jack Graham, who finishes it off. 8 points is the margin. The Eagles back out to a handy lead, third quarter for BP.
1: Oh, is it against Norton or...?
4: Nobody stood the mark.
1: No, no one took it. Well, that's the rule. I mean, that is the rule.
3: It's a shocking rule. You're right, though. It is the rule. It's just a bad one.
1: Yeah, I agree.
0: Croft
1: with
0: had
1: you
0: to stand on the mark. Croft had to
1: one of them.
0: Had
1: one to, of them. Yeah.
0: Someone had to.
3: They know that's the
1: so
3: rule.
1: That's bad by the players between Croft and Norton. They've cost themselves their team a goal. So it's undisciplined act, and we've seen a lot with the Bulldogs today. They are way off.
4: So for those who aren't synced up to the telly, it was Norton who was closest, but he chose to drift off, and Croft then could have come in. He also chose to drift off.
1: Well, they both drifted off, and no one stood the mark, and that's the rule. One player has to stand the mark.
0: A lot of drifting off there, Jacko. There's Jersma. He explodes from the contest, kicks a long range. For Tyner Material Handling. There's your moment of the match, Eagles fans, off the boot of the number one draft pick. What a finish by Willem Dersma. The Eagles are hot at Marvel Stadium, 8-9-57. The Bulldogs, 6-7-43. 6PR is football.
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1: Well, Scully, I've seen two of the best plays for the year for the Eagles. One was Job Shanahan in the second quarter. Well, that's the next one. He's kicked that inside Marvel Stadium, inside the centre square. He's running carry, but what about his explosive pace away from stoppage? Well done, Tim Kelly. Good contested ball win. Back-to-back goals. The Eagles are right on this to win it.
3: You know who that reminded me of?
1: Chris Judd.
3: No. Well, Marcus Bontempelli.
1: Oh, yeah.
3: He's done that
1: loping,
3: numerous.
1: That loping breakaway sport.
3: Doesn't even look like he's going fast, but he's running away from people.
4: His kick is so penetrating.
3: Well, it's the same as... That's why the Marcus Bontempelli thing, I think, works. And that's why it's so good he's playing on him right now. He's standing next to him at the stoppage. Imagine how much he's learning.
4: He's kicking it 55 to sometimes 60 metres, and it gets there so quickly, whether it's a shot or a pass. Still in the middle of the ground. Diving on it is Franco. Couple of dogs dive on him.
1: He's in trouble. Yep. He's died on it, unfortunately. No, lucky.
4: Umpire comes in, ball up, right where we started.
1: I like what Franco did there. He hustled that ball to cause a stoppage.
4: This is a game-high lead for the Eagles, by the way. 14 points is the margin. We're right in the bullseye as Bailey Williams for the Dogs is back on the ground, taps it ahead. Dolan, hand pass to Liberatore, scrubbers it to Bontempelli from inside the centre square as well.
1: No.
4: And now he's done it. Talk about comparisons. The goals were similar. And the talent on show at Marvel Stadium. Marcus Bontempelli says, hold my beer. The immediate response, margin back to 8 points. 6PR footy on a Sunday afternoon, third quarter for BP.
1: Scully, you watch him drop off here, but that's not dropping off. He's football IQ. I'm just going to go forward here because I reckon he's hedged his bet, but he's done it with such precision that he's found himself in the right space. And that's what the elite footballers can do. That's just great play. Because he knew that that Liberatore was going to extract it out of that contest. Liberatore is one of the best extractors when it comes to a 50-50 ground ball. He's going to back Liberatore every time.
3: He's raised him as well. He kicked it from inside the centre square, but he was off one step, Pont. That was unreal.
0: Margin 8 points. Lob in the ruck. Beats Jack Williams. Lob has the footy. Can't dispose of it. Over the top is Durs. McKelly does exceptionally well. There's a bit of afters there between he and the Bont, by the looks of things. Yeah, a bit of pushing and shoving, but umpire will take the footy and toss it up. off the hands of Yo. Hutchinson, Kelly, hand pass was blunted. The Eagles have still won it. Oh, the kicks, what's a turnover. Yo couldn't quite intervene. It was Hines. That's a great tackle laid on Selwood, and it will be a holding the ball call for Medalia Steele.
1: Pressure. They've been good at that West Coast today.
0: Here's Hutchinson off to Kelly. The kick inside 50. Well, if Buslinger was a leading forward, it would have looked good, but not so much when Shanahan wasn't on the same page.
3: Look out.
0: Kick defensively. Will reach O'Donnell. Inside defensive 50. The lead is 8 points to the West Coast Eagles. Great to have your company on Sunday afternoon footy. Thanks to McDonald's. Still 10 minutes to go in this third quarter. Lob with the launch. Didn't take the mark. Frazier, a deft tap. Artie Jones is tackled high and wins a free kick. Did he duck into it? Irrespective. It's a free kick to the Bulldogs. Cleary will advance. Bounces the ball. Frazier again. And they're running the ball well here. Inside 50. Looking for Davidson. He's back on the ground. Stasevich with a head bandage for DP. And he finds the line with a fist. A good result for the Eagles, although the Bulldogs were advancing. The lead is 8.
3: That is why Brandon Stasevich has been recruited. Had no right to spoil that ball. Elite defensive skills from Stasevich.
4: He finds himself next to Davidson at this stoppage, deep inside the Dogs 50. It's Lobb who takes it straight out of the ruck. Tackled. It lands with Bontempelli. He is a star. Back-to-back goals for the Bonds. And just as the Eagles get out to a game-high 14-point lead, he puts the Dogs on his back and reels it into 2 points halfway through this third quarter.
1: Some may say it luck's a fortune, but the great players put themselves in a position. Look at him work to the front of the contest here. Dersma stops when he sees his edit on Monday. Willem, you've had a fantastic game, but you need to follow the most dangerous football in the competition at stoppage. He just dropped off him, as we see here again on the Harvey Norman replay. His starting position was good, Willem Dersma, but then, you can't give the best player in the competition 2 metres at any stoppage, especially in front of goal.
3: But he will learn. The best players, these talented kids, they learn the quickest, and that's how you learn the quickest, when you make an absolute critical mistake. You don't get to learn by running around on plebs. You learn by playing on the best, and when you make a massive mistake like that, I'd be surprised if that ever happens again for William Dersma.
0: He's sucking in the deep ones. Dersma, so too Bontempelli,
1: who's getting a football lesson.
0: At the moment, it's delicately poised Waitman, tackled by Yo. Hand pass looking for Liberatore, and Liver somehow squeezes the hand pass to Waitman. That was pure grunt by the Dogs. Inside 50 ball, getting back. Young didn't take the mark with the double-fisted spoil. McCarthy always looking to go off the deck. Didn't want to bend over and pick it up. He goes again, and this time he'll give up a free kick. McCarthy, another soccer, and the lasso comes in. Cleary with the free kick, 70 from home.
1: Just sense the Bulldogs are mounting an attack here. Bontempelli kicking the last two. The game's right in the balance now.
0: Big match for the Dogs. The kick to the pocket. Stasevich is well positioned, and he takes the mark. He's going to play on pretty quickly. It works out okay. Herbert, short ball across the face of goals, and Dersma can clear the area for the Eagles.
4: Plays on, takes 10 metres, chips to Kelly. It's a nice kick on his defensive 50.
1: Good vision by Dersma.
4: Yeah, he didn't have much on, particularly long. Kelly's going to take the short. He's turned it over. Although, Baker made a spoil. Yep, got him high. So the free kick to Dolan. 70 metres from goal. His kick's poor as well. Bending down, Bailey Williams for the Dogs. Can't pick it up. And McCarthy just barrels it back to the wing. He had, I suppose, nothing on. This will be a Bulldogs ball one way or another. It stays in. Picked up by Cleary. Twists and turns. Duggan did well to corral. Causes the turnover. Herbert, hand pass to Graham. Links up with McCarthy. Runs over halfway, and Waterman on the lead. Takes it 60 metres out. Turns. Goes. Hutchinson's deep. He's got the sit. He flies. It gets out the back. And the snap for goal. Great smother. Desperate from Buslinger. And Yo can't get the disposal.
0: Selwood came in.
3: Not many. How good was that from Selwood and Buslinger? Desperate spoil. Desperate smother. Back to back. Guaranteed goal to West Coast. Stoppages on. Out of bounds for a boundary throw in. But I just been back-to-back elite efforts defensively. First it was Stasevich at one end, West Coast transferred to the other, and then it's Buslinger and Selwood going at it. Brilliant stuff.
4: And well done to Liam Duggan on the wing. He didn't give it up on Cleary. Corralled him well. And then came the turnover. So deep inside 50, Jack Williams the tap. Liberatore the clearance. Outside deep 50, Duggan! Oh, he rises high and the dismount was perfect because he did a backflip.
0: There's your power by marker of the day, marker of the round, and maybe,
6: hey,
0: maybe,
6: hey,
4: those old legs got up there.
6: It can't be mark of the year.
0: It's mark of the month.
4: The kick is horrific into the pocket. It falls short of Waterman. It stays alive. Franco, hand pass turned over to West, and it comes back. Now the Dogs will bounce their way off half back.
0: Bailey Williams wearing the blue jumper. That's the Western Bulldogs jumper. Kicks into the path of Kennedy. Starcevic tracks him. Does pretty well. The hand pass was affected. Basso goes to ground. The intensity's gone up a couple of notches. Starcevic, quick give. The mark of the year contender from Duggan. He gets involved again. Hand pass to Duggan. He's running out of room. As Graham gets involved, I think the boundary line has arrived. And then Duggan, I'm not sure he's ever got that high to take a mark. It's a free kick for the lasso. Is it a hold of the ball?
3: The lasso with the handball over the top.
0: And yes, the Harvey Norman replay showing us Liam Duggan, spectacular, getting some real aerial dominance. Jack Williams, the fist of the Dogs, working towards half forward. Waitman kept it alive near the boundary line, pulls it back across his body. What a mark by Kennedy! That's a power bay contender as well, on his chest, mind you. But it was a one-on-one, and the former Blue got the job done.
3: Well, it was poor positioning in the end. Been singing Rana Starcevic's praises, but he was 5 metres in front of his man. That close to goal with the Bulldogs in possession. It just gave Kennedy a run at it. Big kick here coming up from Matty Kennedy, who hasn't been always the best kick through his AFL career.
0: 3-6 this season. This to put the Dogs back in front, and they haven't been there for some time in this game. 35 metres out. It's across the face. It won't be a goal. And the margin is one. It's 8-9-57. The Eagles, the Dogs are 8-8-56. Where's Brad when you need him? On the BP scoreboard right now, BP, get double BP rewards or Qantas points on every visit until July 28.
4: Herbert short to Baker, who went short to Hoff. Made him dive. He took the mark back to Herbert. They chip it. Still in the defensive arc. Tim Kelly. That kick's good. And in the middle of the ground, it's just belted forward inside 50 for the Eagles. Bailey Williams dropped it. Hutchinson at the back. It sits for him and he misses. The goal was at his mercy.
1: Didn't mind that. Bit of fast play. Went through the corridor and then pulled the trigger. Give your forwards best opportunity. Ball ground level. They've had a couple of opportunities there.
4: The snap on the run. Just couldn't get it back enough. 2 points as the Eagles lead.
0: Dale with some run and carry. They've got some open players on the outer side, and the Dogs have certainly lifted a gear or two. Frazier advances, step outside, then went back in, shallow entry, and Herbert takes the mark. He's got the headband on, so very distinguishable. Off to Reed. Harley takes the mark inside the D50.
3: Gee, what an acquisition Herbert's been, to be honest. I think that's his 10th mark of the day. He is continued to play well. And Starcevic has had a big third quarter.
0: He takes the mark, right half back. The kick's going to have to be perfect from there. It wasn't. And brilliantly mopped up by Dale, who gave the hand pass away, got it back, breaks a tackle, goes to Richards, who tries to weave his way through the congestion. Watch out. West is dumped by Hutchinson. Selwood there to help out. Chipping ball. It's wide, but it's effective. And Davidson takes the mark. The margin is two. The Eagles in front. BP scoreboard.
4: Inboard he goes. Hits Bailey Dale. Just forward of halfway for the Dogs on the wing. So this build-up is halted. He was going to go backwards, decides to send it long down the line. Herbert front position again. Waitman did well to spoil. 50 out from the Dogs' goal. Davidson taps it to Waitman. Hoff got him illegally. Free kick for high contact.
1: Did he dive into the tackle? Right, that? It led with the head.
4: That's the watch. Yes. Harvey Norman replay. This free kick, by the way, is 46 metres out. Waitman will kick from the paint of 50. He plays on to kick from 45. All the way to the goal square. Lobs underneath and he's got it. Rory Lobb, top of the goal square. Liam Duggan wants a free kick. He's enraged. But Rory Lobb, the shot at goal, 15 out, slightly right of centre.
3: Well, Bailey Williams is the one to try and come back. West Coast have got nothing to worry about here. Liam Duggan's saying, what about the push? But if Lobb wasn't there, his man would have marked it in Frazier. So just poor defensive craft.
4: From the Giants to the Dockers, and now the Dogs. Rory Lobb has kicked the goal. And the Bulldogs, for the first time since early in the second quarter, are back in front. 4 points is the lead. 3.5 minutes left in this third quarter, thanks to BP.
1: Well done by Rory Lobb. Only the 8 disposals, but got a mismatch and he dragged his opponent to the top of the goal screen. Bailey Williams has had a very good game. Just got caught napping.

0: So almost cleaned up by Bottompelli, but the young kid kept his nerve, kicks a high ball. Waterman in a wrestle. Big fist came over the top by Buzzlinger. Hasn't he got some defensive qualities about him, the young man who heads back to position. It's a boundary throw-in.
1: I know it's a different play, but Buzzlinger just spoilt that 30 metres. Bailey Williams had the opportunity at the other end to do it, didn't lay a fist on it. It's a bit of a difference here. Maybe that's where it's going to come down to, the defensive efforts from each side.
0: Boundary umpire gets to work. Lob and Williams. Dersma tackled.
2: High.
0: And taken high. Players are doing it, and they've been told the umpires to certainly not blow the whistle if they induce the free kick. But
2: he's backing himself here. We'll see on the Harvey Norman replay here. Oh, there's nothing in that umpire. Oh, my God.
0: Oh, my God.
2: Oh, no. That created a free
0: kick. Call. That's a tough call, just the Harvey Norman replay.
2: But he's backing himself here. I like this. Oh, I like this.
1: He's at 55.
0: He's on the approach. It's not going to be a goal. Won't be a score. It's like crossed that. The face. Waterman, not quite. He had a purchase on it. Frazier taps it. Richards under duress. Eagles are well represented here. And Waterman this time hangs on to a juggling chest mark. He's hurt himself on the way down, but he gets the opportunity to have a look from 30 metres out, 45-degree angle.
1: It will not go down on any stat sheet. No one will have seen it, barely. But Tom Cole there, just really smart play. He's a senior player in this side. Knew that Jake Waterman had space, acted dumb, got in the way of a Western Bulldogs player, but he meant every bit about it, Tom Cole. Just put enough on Artie Jones to give Jake Waterman the space to come back with the fight.
0: Yeah, that Harvey Norman replay. 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Conditions apply. Waterman on the approach to regain the lead for the Eagles. Nah, misses left. And that's been the knock, unfortunately, for Jake this year. His set shots haven't worked as regularly as they'd like.
2: It wasn't too bad off the boot. Just on the inside.
0: 8-11-59 the Eagles. The Dogs are 9-8-62. 90 seconds to play in the third quarter for BP.
3: The kick from Bailey Dale is outstanding. He just lasered Ed Richards on the D50. He goes quick. Hits Selwood on the wing.
1: Not under Herbert for holding this up. They were out there, the Dogs. Pressed hard.
3: And now West Coast can get behind the footy. This kick is popped up to half forward. Spoil comes from Dersma. Ends up with Riley West. Hand pass over the top. He gets it back. And from 45 metres, he kicks it to Norton on the goal line. What a spoil! Bazzo wasn't looking. It had to be perfect. It was. Ball still alive. Ends with Frazier. Hand pass to Norton in the pocket. Over the top back to Frazier. Herbert comes in, gets it out of bounds. If that is legal from Rhett Bazzo, that is spoil of the year.
2: Let's have a look on the Harvey Norman replay. I thought it was front on contact.
1: Nah, all ball.
0: Was legal.
3: Wow. Yes. Well, of course, it was play on, so it is legal. And on the replay, the call is deemed to be correct.
2: Where's the bont here? Where's the bont?
3: Lob takes it straight out. It comes down to Richards. Scrambles it out the back. Paddled towards Jones. We're 30 out. Liberatore's shot smothered. Baker ends up with it. Grubbers it all the way to the wing. 32 seconds left. The Dogs are coming back. West. Hand pass. Sets up Dale. He's in the centre square. Tackle. Turnover. Harley Reid. Hand pass. Here's Ollie Franco. Takes a bounce. It almost didn't come back to him. He runs to 60. Vacant goal square. It doesn't have the legs. The Dogs are first back. And with 16 seconds to go, Karmas can steady the ship.
0: It was like an odds kicker. Just couldn't get enough on it. Holy dooly. Margin is 3. Dogs in front. 6 seconds remaining. And that will be most likely three-quarter time. Although the kick by the Dogs out of defence wasn't great. Cole, his Baker. Siren about to sound. And the Dogs survive. The Eagles, who had a handy lead in that third quarter, now find themselves down by 3. This is turning into a real contest. Has been all day, to be brutally honest. And Scully and Jacko will give us their thoughts after this BP three-quarter time scoreboard. It's the Dogs by that margin of just 3 points. We're here for McDonald's. 6PR is on Sunday Football.
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8: Jack Graham, the recipient. Disposal number 12 for him today. The kick from 47 metres out. It's straight.
9: Jersbach explodes from the contest. Kicks a long range. Goal! There's your moment of the match, Eagles fans. Scrubbers it to Bontempelli from inside the centre square as well. No. And now he's done it. Talk about comparisons. It's Lobb who takes it straight out of the ruck. Tackled. It lands with Bontempelli. He is a star. Back-to-back goals for the Bonds.
10: Three-quarter time. It is the Dogs by 3 points. Great to have you with us on this Sunday afternoon cliffhanger, as it turns out. Thanks to McDonald's, taste the 100% Aussie beef of Macca's new quarter pounder barbecue bacon and double quarter pounder barbecue bacon. Don't Macca's walk, Macca's run. Jacko, Scully, do you like that? Just get some
11: bit of heat on the pace on the read.
10: Thanks to the Perth Window and Door Replacement Company. Jacko, you're invested in this game.
12: Well, that was just me clapping in the background for both Dersmer's goal and Bont's goal. But we just saw some brilliance from an out-and-out champion and one that's in the making. It was a fantastic quarter. The Bulldogs won it by 10 points to take a three-point lead at three-quarter time. 12 inside 50s to the Eagles, 8. The Eagles didn't get many looks inside that front 50. Hence the only two goals that they kicked, 2-3 to the Bulldogs, kick 4-1. Overall possessions is only 2+2 to the Bulldogs overall. So it's pretty even. Contested is +4 in favour of the Eagles. Uncontested +4 in favour of the Eagles. And marks inside 50, 11-9. So this game is evenly poised. It's going to be the best players stand up in the crucial moments, and we're all on the Bont watch. But Harley Reid and Willem Dersmer, 38 disposals between them. They've certainly haven't disappointed their Eagles fans and really made a game of it. individual stat winners there, Scully?
6: Yeah, I've loved the games of these young fellas in the middle for West Coast. Harley Reid with 20 disposals, Willem Dersma 18, took over that quarter. Tom McCarthy's been nice off a back flank, and I've loved Tim Kelly's game. He's had 17 disposals, clearances. Harley Reid's had 8 of those, and for the Western Bulldogs, Marcus Bontempelli, not much of an impact touch-wise, but kicked 2 brilliant goals in that quarter. 20 disposals, 2 goals. Ed Richards has had 24, 6 clearances and a goal, 7 inside 50s to go with that, and 7 score involvement, so he's had a big day. And Bailey Dale just started to get off the leash that quarter. He's had 22 disposals, continues to run hard from the back line of the Bulldogs.
12: With the Bulldogs have had 6 goal scorers, individual goal scorers. The Eagles have had 7. So they've had a good spread, a couple of midfielders. Obviously, Bailey Williams, Jack Williams kicking a goal, which was important for his good work in that second quarter, was able to nail one. But it's going to need a few players to stand up in this last quarter. The game's right there.
10: Let's check in boundary side. Julian Marcus is in position for our friends at Medalia Steel. Jules.
11: Yeah, there's certainly a nervous energy around the stadium heading into the final quarter. Just having a quick look at both benches. All seems to be clear on the injury front. Here we go.
8: 3 lead changes in this game. The Dogs have been clear by 16 points. West Coast by 14, and it is a good tap. Harley Reid, hand pass to Yo. They go inside 50 over the back. Waterman hands to it. It's going to trickle out of bounds. A nice start for the Eagles.
10: Only 15 more to go, Scott.
12: It's 20 minutes to 40, you know.
6: 17, 13 seconds for a touch, so he's going well. Gee, that was good play. Set play over the top there from Bailey Williams. Nick Nat-like.
8: Melbourne with the first goal against the Tigers. Second of 3 games on today. Bailey Williams straight out. Harley Reid snaps for goal from the right. Nice kick forward it. Pocket. Harley Reid with a beauty. Fourth lead change of the game. The Eagles back in front. And that is the way they want to start this fourth and final quarter for Chemist Warehouse.
12: That's a contender, isn't it?
6: Goal of the year contender, I would have thought.
12: Well done by Bailey Williams. Rory Lobpore. You can't allow him just to take the ball out of the contest like that with such ease. Would that be a goal of you? That looked like a goal.
10: It's so high, didn't it?
6: Yeah. Well, so this one, he's running at the boundary, Harley Reid. Bailey Williams takes it out of the ruck, gives it to Harley Reid.
12: I knew straight away.
6: At the boundary. It was never missing. He's given him the Jason Akamanis, actually. Yeah. Which I love.
8: Yeah, the wow, I can't even believe it.
12: Oh, that little kid. 6 years of age. He's stunned.
8: Wearing the Bulldogs gear.
10: Eagles back in front in spectacular fashion. 65 play 62.
12: We got the close one.
10: We have. I think that might be it
12: again.
10: Richards, Reid go toe-to-toe. Reid's over the footy. Lob comes late. Bailey Williams from the Eagles arrives as well.
6: Man, he's just jumped all over Rory Lob. I love this from Bailey Williams. I've been dying for this all game.
10: Umpire tosses it up. Lob wins it. Kelly.
6: Oh, no.
10: Terrific hand pass out the back door to Baker. The kick too much on it for Shanahan. Waterman will have to create a contest here, and he couldn't quite shut down our man Karmas, who goes by hand looking for and finding Bramble.
6: Who's
10: in a bit of trouble. He afforded so much time. And then he got the hand pass away. Selwood's high ball to the wing. Young the fist at the spill. That's Herbert, who's running out of room. The hand pass not great for Stasevich. He does really well. Taps it for Baker. Left foot kicks a beauty. And he spots Murdoch, 60 from goal. Let's see if these tall forwards can go to work here. Murdoch puts it up adjacent to the goal square. Dogs get the fist on the footy, and they concede a behind the margin. 4 in favour of the Eagles. West Coast fans, you're up by 4. 9-12 plays 9-8. Last quarter brought to you on this Sunday afternoon by Chemist Warehouse.
8: 3 inside 50s to naught for the Eagles to start this final quarter. It's only going 90 seconds. Dale the kick in. Stasevich nudged under it by Lob.
10: Ooh,
8: he gets
10: himself
8: all the way out the back. Yep, Stasevich has a problem. Looks like a lower leg. We'll keep an eye on that. He's in a lot of pain.
12: Stop the game.
8: They went back inside 50. The game continues. Poor drop from Frazier. And the Eagles come in. Herbert gets it now. They have stopped the game.
10: Hamstring related.
8: Stasevich reaching for the back of his either lower hamstring or knee on the right leg. Or is it left leg? It is left leg. So hamstring, do we think?
6: It should have been a free kick to start with. Rory Lobb just took it out. He stood on his left leg. An ankle, I reckon, as he planted. here, boys.
11: Harvey Norman replay.
12: The ankle. So it's gone on the outside, not on the inside, which, okay, he's walking off. It's just a little tweak, so a lot better than what we thought.
11: Correct.
12: I reckon it is.
11: Better of the results.
10: I want to speak to him tomorrow night. I don't want him in hospital or anything. I want him healthy.
6: Yeah, look, you know, we don't know what's going on, but a standard roll of the ankle on the side that you can strap and you can have a little bit of assistance with. So hopefully we can see him back.
11: An inversion, I believe, is what it's called, of the ankle. 9 out of 10 ankle rolls happen that way. Oh,
10: don't get too funky. You've got Jack and his Reddings and Schofield.
6: 9 out of 10 rolls. No,
11: that was year 12 PE studies we had to learn.
6: That sounds like it. Yeah, sounds exactly right.
11: Backwards they go.
6: Quoted out of the year 12 phys ed book. Perfect.
11: Yep. Yeah. Strap it up. She'll be right. Brady Hoff goes to half forward. Lob up in front. Almost took the intercept. He didn't. Comes to the deck. Bailey Williams threw it to Kennedy. Kick smothered. And it's...
10: Oh, they're angry with the umpire. They thought it was a throw.
11: It absolutely was a throw. They didn't see it.
6: Marcus Herbert continues to impress me with everything he does. That was him with the smother, his intensity. This is what you get when you go and get the best players out of the state league. Been too long between drinks of doing that. They've done it this year. Well, it's been good.
10: Harley Reid almost got a yellow card there, if there was one in play, just to demonstrative behaviour towards the umpire. West. Oh, he's kicked his Falcon. Reid on the way through. He ends up ricocheting to Richards, who sends a high ball. Hoff going back with courage. Norton is there as well. No mark taken. Waitman and Allen. Now it's Guzma. Herbert holding the ball. Well, young West Coast Eagle has been shut down by West, and it's the Dogs who have the free kick. Quick to move it on. They trail by 4. Inside 50. Bazo with 3 fingers. Now there's an issue for Baker, who might have been pushed in the back. Surely a free kick. And he will get one in the last line of defence with the infringing player, Luke Kennedy.
12: The Tigers will kick the next 2 goals against Melbourne.
10: Okay, so we'll keep you updated on that. We're here until 3 o'clock, so the Tigers are 2-1-13, and the D's are 1-6, ball to the wing, nothing there for the Eagles.
6: Tyler Young's got to be so much better than that. He's kicked it to a 2-on-1 with Milan Murdoch as his get-out kick.
10: O'Donnell comfortably takes the mark. Liberatore, point of the square, left half forward, just dishes it off to Dale. He hits a low ball. Oh, it was not great off the boot. I'm not sure it was intended for Bailey Williams with the Bulldogs, but that's where it's ended up, and he'll get a shot to put them back in front, 35 out directly in front. A little bit of luck goes a long way.
6: Too many goals, or at least shots on goal, have resulted from really basic skill errors, and that continues to be the biggest issue for the West Coast Eagles. Not their intent at the moment, not their defensive pressure. Basic kicks, get off the mark, kick a ball down the line 40 metres. Pretty simple.
10: 5 goals for the season for Bailey Williams from the Dogs. Kick on the way, and he's done just enough. The Dogs are back in front. They lead by 2. 6PR is football.
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12: Yeah, inexcusable. That kick by Tyler Young out of the back 50. Got to be far better than that. You've got momentum and you just hand it straight back to the opposition. Whilst there was an errant kick in the front half, Bailey Dale goes back and makes no mistake and kicks the goal.
6: Yeah, the pressure's still there for West Coast. Still at 2.3 for this quarter for the pressure factor. So they continue that for this quarter, and I'll say they win the game. If they can maintain over 2, they'll give themselves at least a chance.
11: A goal apiece to start this final quarter. Bontempelli first on the footy at the fall. Hand pass to Liberatore. Gets it to lob by hand. Again to Richards. Just hooks it forward. It'll land 40 out. Big fist from Hoff. Will land 55 out. Baker follows up. Taps it to Cole. Ugh. His hand pass is errant, but Herbert has time. He's first on it. Running to his defensive goal. Twisting and turning. Good composure. He found Cole by foot. Didn't go 15, but it didn't matter. They've got time. They work it out. Ends with Hoff, just has to bomb it down the line. Shanahan's outnumbered. Early body work from Buslinger is illegal. Free kick to Shanahan, and he was outnumbered 2-on-1.
12: It was well done by Shanahan. Good craft work. He initiated the contest first and earned himself free kick.
11: It's in front of the interchange gates. Drives at them shallow inside 50. Johans to it for the footy. Duggan just hand passes to space. Left forward pocket. It finds Jack Williams. He steady snaps to the face of goal. It gets to Murdoch somehow.
14: He got the hand pass away. No, he didn't. Holding the ball. He's a little confused, perplexed. Rory lobbed the tackler, gets the free kick in the defensive goal square.
12: Not sure about Bailey Williams' decision there. Just put him under enormous pressure.
10: Jack Williams?
12: Jack Williams. Sorry.
10: Clearing kick by the Dogs. Bazo, Norton, the 233's engaged there. Tommy Cole did really well. Hand pass looking for Duggan. And Norton just won it successfully. Off to Richards. High ball. And it'll be out of bounds either on the full or the lasso. Take your pick. Doesn't really matter. Herbert has the free kick. And the headband has gone missing. I thought it was missing from Norton at, in that last contest.
12: Just got to run around here and take space. Too slow now.
10: It's Herbert.
12: Closed down.
10: And it wasn't a great kick off the boot, although it ends up in the arms of Duggan. So successful transition of the footy to left half forward. He's 55 from home. He'll set it up and ask something of his forwards. Fisted clear by the Dogs. And can they bounce from half back? Williams for the Dogs. Kick was a high floater. Artie Jones did well enough to get hand on footy. Ensure it goes over the line for another stoppage. The margin is 2, and at the MCG, it's the Tigers leading by 7 over Melbourne. Early stages opening quarter. 6PR footy, thanks to McDonald's on this Sunday afternoon.
12: It's been quiet, Artie Jones. After the first quarter, he looked threatening. He's only had the 8 disposals. That was an important spoil over the line. It caused a boundary throw-in.
14: Great to have you with us. The only place you can hear a West Australian focus call as Bontempelli gets the takeaway. Kick to half forward, Bazo. Intercepts in front of Norton. Did well, read it in the air. Goes back to McCarthy at fullback. He bounces off and goes to the opposite wing, opposite the interchange gates. Hamish Davis, did he take the mark or get a free kick? We're waiting to see. I think it was paid the mark.
12: So why isn't it a 50?
10: Pretty close.
12: Yeah.
14: Probably a fair question.
15: In the contest, just boys.
14: It's the Bulldogs by 2 points. 13 minutes to go. West Coast has been there all day. Davis's kick is poor. It lands in the lap of Kennedy.
15: It's another poor
12: back 50 kick.
15: Basic kick that's been pulled inside for no reason.
14: He went to Davidson, who gave it back to Matt Kennedy. All the way to Norton, leading up. Takes the mark 48 metres out. He's right on the boundary, though. Difficult kick.
12: Going to go to the top of the square here.
14: Yep. That's exactly what he does. So a little shorter than that. And the first there is Tyler Young. He leaps up, takes the intercept mark for the Eagles. Away and going as well. Duggan, left back pocket.
10: And Duggan finds Shanahan, who's come a long way up the ground to take the mark.
15: He needs to take his time here a little bit.
12: Get numbers back.
15: Yeah, you've got to be able to push up and, yeah, smart. Really smart by Job Shanahan.
10: Off to Herbert. He'll go all the way back to the last line of defence. And McCarthy. So the Dogs have done a pretty good job. And the Eagles, that kick is okay. Hoff is reached.
12: And he's got to take space now.
10: Some room now for Duersma, who chisels the ball low down. It finds Bazo, who guides it pretty well. Hutchinson takes the mark. He's got something in board in Murdoch. Or it was Franco. He dropped the ball. Red, hot, not penalised. Dogs should win it back, though. Scrap goes
12: too high.
10: Too high. Free kick coming back to Bramble inside, almost inside the centre square, but the Eagles just turning the ball over at a bad part of the ground.
14: Davidson kicks long inside 50. Norton kept his eyes on it the whole way. Back with the flight, takes the mark 46 metres out.
12: Yes, go. You just sense the class is going to rise here. Bontempelli injecting himself. Norton in the last couple of marks inside 50. That's where the Eagles have got to be clinical in their decision making in transition with ball in hand.
14: We'll get down to Julian Marcus shortly. I think Milan Murdoch might have a problem as he makes his way from the ground, but
12: left shoulder.
14: Yeah, he reached for it straight away in that turnover footy. Aaron Norton, 3 goals, 1 today. Kicking at his fourth. This one will hurt the Eagles. He drills it. And after kicking the first goal of this quarter, West Coast concedes the next 2. Margin for the Dogs out to 8 points. 11 minutes left in this fourth and final quarter. Julian Marcus for Medalia Steel down on the boundary. What can you see with Milan Murdoch?
11: Yeah, it's his left shoulder that is currently being compressed by the club doctor, who's in a lot of pain when he came to the side, but he's currently getting treated. They're down to 3 on the bench, the Eagles, because Sasevich is still in the rooms.
12: It's an area for Brady Hoff. I mean, he's been half back pretty much for the entire of the game, but Aaron Norton ran past him with back fly to the ball. You have to have an awareness where the most dangerous player or dangerous forward is coming from. And we call that the swivel head on that occasion. He felt that someone else was going to compete for that ball, but he didn't realise his man from behind him ended up taking a mark, going back and kicking him the goal.
10: Back to an 8-point lead. Bailey Williams for the Eagles. Decisive tap. Charging out at Frazier. Liberatore. Lovely give to the Bond, who just walked past Davis. Left foot kick. It's a dangerous spot for the Eagles. And Jones takes the mark for the Dogs. They've put the foot down. And Artie can make it three in a row for the home side.
12: Well, I don't know who came up from the Bulldogs, but he read Bailey Williams' tap.
11: Frazier
12: came off the half-back line and made a contest straight away.
15: Got to be on the same page with that, Jacko. If you had half-forward...
12: Jack Graham had to come with him. He was trailing him. He leg-roped him in.
15: Can't trail in a half-back. And if you're at half-forward, you cannot let that happen because the tap was perfect. Could have put a body in front of him. Allow your mids to come out the front.
10: Jones... 30 metres out, slight angle, no problem whatsoever. And the class of the Western Bulldogs is coming to the fore in this last quarter. Chemist Warehouse, where you get discounted prescriptions and save more money at Chemist Warehouse. The Dogs are up to 12-8-80. The Eagles are 9-12-66. Out to 14 points, red flags for the Eagles.
12: Well, Scully, this is where good coaching comes into place here. He's got to load up. There's 10 minutes to go. You're either going to lose by 5 or 6 knowing that you're trying to win it, or you're going to play conservative. I'd put Reid and Dersma in the middle of the ground right now because Bont's exerted himself, breaks a tackle from Hamish Davis, which was poor technique by Davis. Should have gone the hips instead of trying to go around the chest area. But I'd be loading up the midfield here and trying to take this game on.
11: Line in the sand is now for the West Coast Eagles. Halfway through this final quarter, they're down by 14. What are they made of? Williams, the tap. Kelly, the clearance. Hand pass over the top to Harley. He flicks it wide. Davis runs onto it. 70 out. Hand pass to Harley under the palm. He runs backwards. Got a player over the top. Graham wins the footy. Inside 50, just misses Kelly. He gets out the back. Kelly goes back. Hand pass to Cole. Hand pass backwards again to Herbert. Back to Cole. They've been pushed out of their attacking 50. It ends up with Hoff. He has to go off the side of the boot. It lands in the lap of Duggan. 55 out.
10: The worst kick I've seen.
15: It's Jake Waterman. Waterman's free, yeah.
11: It was horrific. All the way to the goal line. Waterman's under it. Big spoil from O'Donnell. Kills the contest. Never got there.
15: Gee, they've done that well today, the Bulldogs' defence.
12: They've reverted back West Coast to bombing the ball back
10: free
12: in.
10: Kick.
12: It's a free kick. Before.
11: Okay, it's going to Buslinger. Stasevich back out. We'll get down to Julian Marcus shortly. He is at least moving freely, albeit a little gingerly, and the Dogs work their way out of the back pocket through West.
10: Oh, shank that. He's going to just keep it in the field of play, but that's right. Good hands by Hoff for power play. That's an excellent mark. We've seen a couple of beauties today.
12: Just got to be patient. They can't just bomb it back in there and hope that the same result's going to happen again.
10: So he just bombs it back in there, hoping for a different result. Reed's in the vicinity. He can't free the arms. Now he does. Opportunity for Franco. Ducked ahead. Play on's a call. Rightfully so. Cole is swallowed up by Cleary. And the umpire, what's he going to say here?
15: That's Harley Reid.
10: He'll take it.
15: What's he? Harley's pushing heads in there. Watch for Harley Reid. Little deal here. Tom Cole will be one putting blocks on, I'd say.
10: Umpire tosses it up. Bailey Williams for the Eagles. Reid was there. Couldn't impact the contest. Liberatore out the side to Cleary. The kick around the body. Intercepted by Waterman. And at his peak, we know he can go back and just nail this goal and bring the margin back within two goals.
11: Can I give you an unusual one? Waterman's taken three marks inside 50 today. All three of them are intercepts.
15: Wow.
11: Yeah.
12: He's an alert footballer.
15: The length of his mullet is at quite a long length. I think it's probably the longest it's been.
10: His kicking this year, we know, has been an issue. Begins his approach from well outside the 50. Strikes it well. It's coming back. Just not enough. It's hit the post. And there's two set shots, Jacko, that have been, well, not good enough, but they haven't been that far away. It's a minor score. The lead to the Dogs is 13 on the Chemist Warehouse scoreboard.
15: They need to press the game here at West Coast. They've got it inside their forward 50. Cannot allow an easy exit.
11: Dale goes the switch. It's a good kick. He hits Buslinger in the middle, Selwood, pardon me, in the middle of three Eagles. Karmas under pressure. Gets it forward all the way to the wing.
14: Selwood ran up. Now the kick inboard is dangerous. Harley Reid the spoil. West Coast with the numbers. 70 from goal. It's a turnover. Cole chips inside. And Jack Williams takes the mark. 45 out, right half forward.
12: He's got to own the moment, Jack Williams. He's had only a few moments during the course of the day. He has kicked a goal. This is eighth possession, one goal, one.
15: Yep. This is a huge moment in his career, Jack Williams. I know that's probably overstating it a little
12: bit. I'm with you.
14: Well, it's all about moments, and you're right. This is a big one for Jack Williams. His shot for goal starts central and drifts across the face. Just. He misses. It's an even two-goal game. 7 minutes to go. Providence Lifestyle time clock.
10: Long kick back by the Dogs. Young's in good position. He takes the mark.
15: Well done, Brady Hoff.
10: And you just wonder at what stage the Dogs going to a bit of self-preservation. And the Eagles can really attack the game now with nothing to lose in one sense. Inside 50. Williams not quite for the Eagles. That was Jack. Hand pass by Dale. They'll kick out of defensive 50. No mark was taken. It's a 50-50 ball. Well played by Franco. He won it. He kicked ricochets back to Hoff. He's taken down in a vigorous tackle by Waitman for the Daly Steel. A ball up just outside the arc for the Eagles.
12: Yeah, they're going to make a decision. Williams, Shanahan and Waterman all flying for that last one. One's got to go up. All three of them spoiled each other.
10: Ball back in dispute. Franco, good over the footy. The hand pass was great, though. And Waitman steals it. Left foot ball. Back towards a one-on-one. It's Bazo and Norton. Norton doesn't take the mark. Stasevic back out there. He's dispossessed. Bazo's in desperate trouble. Did the 360. Was allowed the option of getting a hand pass out. Herbert just puts a head down and tries to rugby style his way forward. The whistle blown. And it will be a ball up. It's a 12-point lead to the Dogs over the Eagles. Last quarter, thanks to Chemist Warehouse.
14: Love the endeavour of both Franco and Herbert. Just a couple of fumbles have been a little costly. Bo Allen dives in, went one arm. Harley Reid over the top. The umpire circles ball up. We're slightly dog side of halfway.
15: It's been a lead intensity by West Coast. I don't think you can fault it at all. They're just lacking a little bit of quality.
14: That's a fair call. 6 minutes to go. They're down by 12 points. Frazier wins the clearance, sends it inside 50. What a diving spoil from Young.
15: Oh, no.
12: He held on to him, I reckon.
14: He has turned himself the free kick. I think the umpire pointed the wrong way initially. Tyler Young will have the footy.
15: So West Coast have got plenty of time here. 6 minutes. They've got to find a way to work their way up the ground and then get a really efficient entry. They're still bombing it in, Jacko. You mentioned it, flying. You've got to find a way to work their way up the ground here. It's going to be a long kick out, though.
14: Yeah, this is the one. It's a long kick to a neutral contest from Hoff. Up goes Karmas and kills it across the boundary. Jack Williams waited down.
12: Well,
14: and a boundary throw-in.
12: He should not wait down. He should not be out-spoiled or out-bodied by Karmas on that occasion. He's much bigger.
14: It's been a heck of a game. Sunday morning and now afternoon footy. 5 lead changes. The Dogs have been ahead by as much as 16. West Coast got ahead by 14. And they go forward here. Half forward, Jack Williams taken in a tackle by Selwood. It's held up. 70 from the Eagles' goal.
15: That was good by Jack Williams.
12: It was. He neutralised the ball. They got a stoppage just outside their 50 here, the Eagles.
14: They go again. Bailey Williams of the Eagles, the tap, but Bont to Kennedy. That was Matt over the top to Richards. And now Dolan. The Dogs take it away. Short kick to half forward is good. Up on the lead. Croft takes the mark. Turns, goes, long kick. Norton the target. Over his head, Davidson the spoil. Bo Allen at ground level. Calm in a crisis. And Jake Waterman working up the field provides the outlet.
10: They must get the next goal to stay in this contest. Good kick down the line by Waterman. Jack Williams links up with Graham. His kick was
12: just
10: horrendous. Jack Hutchinson was the target. But it's been chopped off by Selwood in the... Dogs are able to escape pretty comfortably up to the wing. What about that kick? And Luke Kennedy has the ball now. That's just, that breaks you.
12: That takes the steam out of the Eagles.
10: Here's Matt Kennedy inside the centre square. Dogs
15: just
10: controlling.
15: This by 30 metres.
10: Lob.
15: Went 20 metres.
10: Off to Waitman. Back to lob by hand. And he just heads to a high ball. Norton! Outstanding! Brilliant overhead. We know how gifted he is in that area. Takes a spectacular mark for Power Bay, and this to put the game beyond reach for the Eagles.
12: Well, good mark. He throws himself at every contest. I mean, it was an up and under kick by Rory Lobb. But where he comes from, Rhett Bazo lost a bit of body, had to still engage with him and not allow him the free run out, as you see on the Harvey Norman replay.
15: Yeah, it's a good mark by Norton.
12: It's a great mark.
15: was a pack of about six players and he just crushed it.
10: And the team's kicked 12 and he's got four of them, potentially five. It's a pretty significant impact on the game. Norton puts a full stop on what will be a Bulldogs victory from here, you'd suspect. He's got five next to his name and the Dogs go to 13-8-86. The Eagles are 9-14-68. They have been brave, West Coast, but Aaron Norton with five has been a big difference in the forward line.
15: Yeah, well, the difference is basic skills, boys. There's no other way to put it. The effort, there's a difference, and West Coast has shown more effort. Look, the Bulldogs, some quality has shone through. I mean, this mark from Norton comes from a long way back. That's just talent and work rate, but I think West Coast have worked harder than the Bulldogs for most of this game and then for large periods being the dominant team. But basic skills, I reckon there's been at least six scores resulting from direct non-pressure basic level skills missed by West Coast, and most of them senior players.
14: Not an ideal time to concede a game high lead. The Eagles down by an even three goals. They need the clearance. They don't get it. Bontempelli comes up with the footy. Hooks it inside 50 with the right foot. Tyler Young, best place. Not infringed. Couldn't mark. Jones brought it to ground, but the Eagles bash it back to the wing. 3 minutes 20 to go. Ball sits on its point. Handy bounce for West Coast. And tapped on by Tom Cole. Harley Reid runs onto it. 60 metres out. He's got Shanahan in the goal square. Who drops it? Oh, no. It was uncontested. Shanahan dropped it. Good pressure from the Dogs, I suppose. You would expect better. He's such a class act, and they come away at right half back. Cooper Hines with the footy. They would have been right back in it. That probably is the game.
12: See on the Harvey Norman replay. He just, yeah, just fumbled it, didn't he?
14: Yep. Bustlinger went back with the flight of the footy. It's now on the wing and there's only 2 minutes 40 left, so situation critical for the West Coast Eagles.
10: Margin remains 18 points. Umpire tosses it up. Lob takes clean possession. Doesn't get much on the kick though. Baker gathers, has a second or two to assess. Puts it to a one-on-one. Waterman in front. Dale goes to ground.
12: Could be
10: holding the ball.
12: It's got to be
10: ball. Has to be holding the ball. Umpire just lets it go.
12: That is.
10: And it's going to be a boundary line throw, but surely that is a holding the ball call.
12: It's disgraceful. That is just...
14: Yeah, it's a stinker.
12: Oh, I can't work it out. He's taken the player on, been caught, and then he was allowed to handball it out.
10: Put the head down. All the elements that give you the trigger for a holding the ball, nothing coming. Anyway, it's not going to affect the result, you wouldn't have thought, given it's an 18-point lead with 2:20 remaining. Lob and Williams out the back. It's Kelly. Lovely sidestep. It's a spiral on it as well. Waterman. Oh, almost a chest mark. Not quite. Bramble dishes it off. Buzzlinger's kick. Was it touched in transit? It might have been because Hines gave it off straight away and the Dogs able to work it back to Selwood. Hines to the wing. And that's well played. Hines Cleary. Nothing really long to go to except Norton, but he's kicked five, so why wouldn't you put him in a one-on-one? He doesn't take the mark, but he gathers the recovered ball, sends it to full forward. Croft is there. Croft will mark, unless there's a free kick to Allen. And that's exactly what's being deemed here. And he's taking a long time to give it back. Should almost be 50 metres, but it's a West Coast ball. Allen has it, and we're down to 140. 18-point the lead to the Dogs over the Eagles on the Chemist Warehouse scoreboard.
14: Perhaps even the most optimistic West Coast fan might acknowledge this is done, although McCarthy with a nice zigzagging dash takes 50 metres with a couple of bounces. His kick's good to Yo, middle of the ground, sends it wobbly inside 50, hand on it back from the flight with Cole, and then runs onto the footy, straightens up and misses. It's just sort of been that game for West Coast. Skills.
12: No left foot.
14: Yeah, and the endeavour's been there, but just the finishing touch has lacked a little bit.
15: I think he's been really good, Tom Cole. One of their best today.
14: Four goals straight to the Dogs in this final quarter. One goal four to the Eagles. That probably paints the picture. It's down to 17 points, a minute left.
15: Elliot Yeo just kicked that off his shin.
10: Yeah, it's been some interesting disposals. There's another one. It's gone out with a lasso. 3-7 they've kicked in the final quarter here. Final half, should I say, of the Eagles.
15: It was touched off the mark.
10: Was it touched off the mark? So that's
15: serving you correct.
10: That's a
12: 14,
10: win.
12: 14-6 inside 50s in favour of the Eagles. So they've been wasteful. They have had, you know, they've certainly delivered to play. They've had a good final quarter, but they just haven't been able to execute.
10: Boundary umpire tosses it in. Very shallow. Bailey Williams couldn't affect the contest. Graham, Kelly, Yo. No possession there. Jacko. But the pressure by the Eagles is good until Bramble breaks things up and kicks through the middle. Jones didn't take the mark. Graham gathers. He kicks into Bramble. Now Reed just shrugs off one. Jams it on the boot. Kicking just across the face. Minor score. The points continue to be racked up in this last quarter. 9-16-70 to West Coast. The Dogs are 13-8-86. It's a 16-point margin as Reed and Liberatore have some words.
16: Tell you what, Devo's teeth continue to get whiter every time I see him. Very white, both levels, top and bottom.
14: I think that's a pretty accurate call, Scully. As bustling and sends it long. They've been probably the best team this final quarter, West Coast. 1-5 they've kicked, 4 straight to the Dogs. Just been a little clinical in front of goals. Probably the difference. 20 seconds left in front of the gates. It's a 16-point lead to the Western Bulldogs. So this will be 12 losses in a row at this venue for the Eagles, dating back for 4 years now.
12: They finished the game off well. 16 inside 50s for the last quarter. Only the 1-5. But room to work with.
14: Yeah, they were competitive all game, to be honest. And we asked for them not to be blown out in the first quarter. They were not. The threat was there, but they held firm. Boundary throw in again. There's Andrew McWalter coaching from the bench, as he has done for much of the year. Be interesting to hear from him. We'll try and bring it to you. We've got plenty to come after this game as well. We're on till 3, so 1-3-8-82 is the talkback line. They go inside 50. Once again, they've dominated that stat. They just couldn't finish. And the Bulldogs hang on to beat the Eagles by 16 points.

5 goals to Norton, 2 to Bontempelli, and then singles to Bailey Williams, Ed Richards, Rory Lobb, Artie Jones, and Sam Davidson, Jordan Croft as well, whilst for the Eagles, 2 goals to Job Shanahan, and then all singles, Jack Williams, Jake Waterman, Harley Reid, Milan Murdoch, Jack Graham, Willem Dersma, and Tom Cole. They end up losing by 16 points.

0: Yes, the Western Bulldogs in seventh position on the AFL Premiership table after that victory. 16 points the victory. Plenty of SMSs rolling in. Robert says, sadly, West Coast really honour their champions with a win in a milestone game. Obviously, Elliot Yeo's 200th game today. Another loss, but at least they will get up for the Derby Grand Final in 2 weeks, says another. SMS saying Tom Cole missed an easy goal. Shanahan missed an easy mark. Pretty easy, I would have thought, in our position and if you're watching on TV. But nonetheless, I don't think anybody could question the effort that was given today. And go Dogs, Brad Hardy has the last laugh. So as you do, winners can jump up and have a bit of fun at the opposition's expense. But I don't think Jacko and Scully that the Eagles lost too many admirers today.
1: No, but you can't just bank on that. Tick, energy, effort, tick. Didn't get blown away in the first quarter. Tick. Forward entry 50s, lot better, but lost their way in that last quarter a bit, just bombing it in there. 16 to 11 in that last quarter and had more scoring shots than the Bulldogs. It's skill error. Jack Graham coming out of the halfback line. Open player and kicks it straight to a Bulldogs player. They go end to end and score.
2: That was huge.
1: Starcevic did one in the second or third quarter.
3: Tyler Young long down the line in the last.
2: So 12 points the margin was that Jack Graham.
1: And that has to be more zeroed in on than their energy and effort, because energy and effort is a prerequisite. That's part of turning up and playing. So I'm not sure how many pats on the back you can give them for an honourable loss by 16 points. People said that, you know, that they would lose by 10 goals or 6 goals or whatever. I could see some positivity of what they're doing. Their energy was through the roof. Their pressure factor was really, really good. But composure under pressure has to be what is on the mantle in their boardroom or in their coaches or in the lecture theatre. They've got to execute a lot better than that game was there for them to win. Against Carlton a couple of weeks ago, they could have won that game, but end up losing by a considerable amount, dropped their head. They didn't drop their head today. So energy, composure, effort, that they're all ticks, but it's not going to get you 4 points. You've got to be able to finish. And you just saw Bontebelli, Norton, the cream rises to the top, Ed Richards, just done some important things at the right time and injecting themselves in the game. But they had their chances to win that at the Eagles. They should be bitterly, bitterly disappointed. And now they've got to account, hold each other to account that is unacceptable. Don't listen to that we've done well and it's, you know, the Seven West media will give them, positivity. No.
0: Don't point at me.
1: That's not. That's inexcusable loss. SMSs. They're going to be harsh on themselves with that.
0: SMSs. One person says half the Bulldogs team was missing. Was half the Bulldogs team missing? I don't know. That many. Yeah. Sam
2: Tim
0: Darcy.
2: Tim English. Caulfield, Butterick, Sanders, English all went out with injury and they've got a few others.
1: West Coast's got a few out.
0: Anyway. The other one says, hang on, John. So John, give us a call. He's SMSing here. John. This is directed at you, Foreman. Oh my God, boys, you are delusional. How can you say the Eagles had the best of the last quarter? Well, they scored way less than the Bulldogs. Can we flick off Eagles radio, please? John, give us a call. Don't be shy. Don't be timid. Give us a call and discuss it. Instead of using your fingers and being a little smiley,
1: stay on the text and tell us how.
0: Oh, you want his number?
1: tell us how the Eagles didn't dominate that last quarter, because our stats are here is something different to yours, John.
3: So, West Coast in the last had more contested possessions, more ground ball gets, more disposals overall, more inside 50s, more intercept possessions. Pressure factor was higher significantly.
0: But John's right, though. They didn't convert, and so they didn't win the quarter.
1: But what was his SMS? His criticism was...
0: How can you say the Eagles had the best of the last quarter?
1: They did. They had the best of the last quarter, but they just didn't convert.
0: Well, he isn't converting part of having the best of the last quarter in his mind.
2: So that's the only stat they've won. So let's just... We won't analyse any other stat in the game. We'll only look at the score from now on.
3: Well... Yeah, you could make the argument that is a sensible way to look at footy, because it does, mate.
0: It does. It's a score.
3: Make the difference.
0: Anyway.
3: Well, that's where they fell down, was the quality.
2: Correct.
3: Across the ground to be able to put themselves in a position to score. So John's partially correct. I think Jacko called it out before the game. There was some players on notice, mainly senior players, and that's who I was targeting when talking about not good enough skill level. Like Graham was one of them. Tyler Young was one of them. Bailey Williams was another of them. Brandon Stasevic, I reckon, had three direct turnover goals. He's a senior player. These are senior players that are doing this. Liam Duggan had an effort that wasn't good enough that resulted in a goal. You know, it's not Reid and Dersma and McCarthy and, you know, Herbert and, you know, these guys that you could forgive for making these errors because they're not actually making them. Elliot Yeo, he played the midfield a lot today, Jacko.
4: Yeah.
3: As much as we have a laugh about it, he's had 12 touches. So he's either not up to speed or not up to scratch or one clearance and 12 touches as a midfielder. That's not even close
1: it
3: to good
1: looks
3: enough.
1: Like the game's
5: got how do you use Elliot at this stage of his career in all seriousness?
1: Pitch hit. He's got a pitch hit. I mean, he was a weapon up front, kicking goals at the start of the year.
2: Yep.
1: He's their third leading goal kicker before today with 12 goals. Mm-hmm. Equal 12. Equal with Reid, 12. Harley kicked an absolute perler today, but that half forward mid, he needs to still go in there and be that big body and neutralise some centre bounce stoppages and win it for the team. He's not in good form.
3: Harley Reid has had a massive day today, boys. He had 27 disposals, 16 of those contested, 9 clearances, 3 inside 50s, 4 shots on goal, 1 goal, 3. He'd like to be more accurate, I know, but 8 score involvements, 3 marks. Over 400 metres gained. That's about as good as he can play. And he was a standout midfield.
1: One goal three, too.
5: Yeah. He's kicked 1.7 in the past fortnight because he kicked 4 behinds against Adelaide last week.
3: That's right. Yeah. He's just going to keep, you know, the shots he's having isn't set shots 30 metres out.
5: You want to keep him active, keep him having those.
1: We've been calling it for him and Dersma to spend a bit more time
5: together
1: in the middle.
3: That looked good.
1: And they turned the game on their terms in that third quarter, which was super impressive. You got to get the balance right. You're dealing with a first-year player that you don't, you know, burn him out too or throw him to the contest far too early too soon during, you know, his formative games. He hasn't even played 20 games yet, but he very much looked some, like you said, Bontempelli-like
5: now,
1: moments.
5: John has got in touch with us to say, sorry, boys, at work, so can't call. I'm talking score and score only. Score is the only stat that wins the game, says John. And Mark, John is correct on that front. So,
2: well, I can't argue that the team that has the higher number next to their name at the end will likely win the game.
5: What do you make of the Bulldogs then? They were
1: way off.
3: Average today.
1: They were average.
5: So what does it mean? Are they, they're in seventh position. They're clearly not a threat at this point. Can they become a team to be reckoned with in September?
3: Not at this stage. Not without what do they need? You know,
1: Their backline is gettable.
3: Probably another forward outside of Norton.
2: Do they really have the loss of Darcy's really hurt them this year?
1: Do they have great speed across the ground?
3: Probably not. I mean, Ed Richards is quick, and so is Bailey Dale, but they've probably got a few bit part players that play a role for them. I thought their back line today was outstanding, like more inside 50s for West Coast, but very rarely did they look really dangerous in front of the footy West Coast. And we know at times they have with that, you know, 3-pronged tall forwards. Look, unfortunately, Jack Williams, I think his position will come under fire a little bit.
1: Too laconic.
3: Yeah, made some errors today. And I don't mean skill errors. Like you don't do that with young players, but yeah, his physicality around the contest isn't good enough for a big player for mine at the moment. He needs to continue to work on that. Most of the other boys in the side probably played close to, you know, passable roles. I didn't think there was too many others that, you know, didn't do enough. I mean, you spoke about Bo Allen. He had 12 disposals. I still just like him, you know, what he does each time he is around the ball. Yes, you'd like to have another probably 5 disposals, but going pretty well. Oliver Franco was good again, I thought, especially late, started impacting the contest and spoke about Marcus Herbert. I thought his game was pretty good today with 10 marks and 20 disposals.
5: Jason from Manjimup says, g'day boys, as a West Coast supporter, I'm extremely happy. They're running games out and actually putting pressure on teams. This time 12 months ago, we would have lost by 100 points. My concern is the amount of players that they haven't re-signed finals next year. Jason is confident that there'll be some more upside for the West Coast Eagles. Speaking of the West Coast Eagles, their waffle team's playing in the WAFL as we speak, and it's the Demons leading by 19 points against the Eagles, 6-3-39 to 3-2-20. So Perth against the Eagles there. And at the MCG, another Demons group has come together and has got a bit of a break over Richmond, 6-3-39 Melbourne over Richmond at 3-3-21. It was a 16-point result here to the Dogs over the Eagles. We'd love to hear from you, 133-882 or 0487-999-882.
2: So I'll throw, just on that text message, I'll throw the names at you who are out of contract at the end of this year. Bailey Williams in the ruck.
1: Six disposals today. He won a lot of good taps too, to be honest.
5: He's had a good year.
1: Only the six disposals.
2: Clay Hall, Fred Rodriguez, Harry Barnett. We'll do the rest of them very shortly because I think we can chat to somebody at the West Coast Eagles.
5: Yeah, Marcus Herbert, who's obviously just joined the West Coast Eagles and he's got the headset on. He's ready to go. Marcus, thanks so much for joining us this afternoon. And obviously, it was a brave performance, but ultimately you don't get the result you wanted.
4: Yeah, it's unfortunate, but I think we showed a lot from our past two previous weeks that we probably weren't playing as we wanted, but I think this week we showed a lot more and just couldn't convert out in the game.
5: Marcus, it's Mark Reddings with Mark Foreman, Will Schofield, and the next voice you'll hear is Glenn Jakovich.
1: Marcus, thanks for your time and well done on your form in recent weeks. Love your energy and what you're bringing to the team. Well, I felt the inside 50 today, you had a more purposeful entries instead of bombing it into the key forwards. Was that a key message pre-game?
4: Yeah, we're definitely looking to lower the eyes a little bit more. Give Jake and Jove and those boys a better look at marking because, you know, their ability is so good above head. So just giving them the best chance they could get.
1: At ground level, I felt you hustled and you're more physical than the Bulldogs. That's a positive that you're building as a team, that your pressure factor was through the roof. I think it was 2-17 in the first quarter in particular. Mm. That is something that is a key measure for you.
4: Yeah, definitely. I think it was above 2 almost the whole game. So Minnie preached on Bulldogs' live ball game, and if we could bring that pressure, hopefully tip them over and get it back on our way. So that was a big focus.
3: Hey, Marcus, Will Schofield here, mate. Thought your efforts today were really good, especially considering your time at the top level. How are you finding it? How are you finding the speed of the game and fitting in with the rest of your teammates?
4: Yeah, loving it. Obviously, Marvel moves a little bit quicker, smaller ground, but the boys have been awesome. Super, yeah. It's been great down here, and we're getting better each week. So hopefully we can, get a few wins on the way home, which would be great to hopefully set us up for next year.
3: What is the biggest difference at AFL level for you, mate? What is it, the skill level? Is it the speed? Is it something else?
4: Yeah. Yeah, I think it's just the skill level and the speed. Like, handball chains are harder to stop. People bite off kicks you don't think they're probably gonna. So, just the speed and the skill that each player has. Everyone's unique. So, trying to get the measure on those players.
1: Marcus, how do you fit into a side where you've come from a different program yourself? What are some of the key, pointers for yourself to hold your position in the side and then go chase the footy? You're a natural ball winner. You're an instinct player and go and hunt the footy.
4: Mm. Yeah, I think a lot of my defensive efforts I've worked on coming into West Coast because, we've got some great ball users off halfback. So, trying to fit in offensively, but then also just being relentless at ground level and defensively and trying to tackle and bring that pressure. So, yeah, just those simple things and doing them really well.
2: Marcus, Mark Foreman here. I'm the one who's a sucker for a story, and I really enjoyed watching your rise. Let's go. What, only 6 weeks ago, I think you were working in disability support, weren't you? Tell us about the journey of the last 2 months.
4: Yeah, it's been a bit of a whirlwind. So I was a personal trainer and a support worker down in Geelong. Played at the Geelong VFL for 5 years. And then got mid-seasoned here, obviously, 6 weeks ago. So it's all happened pretty quick. Played 2 games in the Waffle. And then this was my 4th game, I'm pretty sure, here. So, yeah, loving the journey. And again, hopefully we can get a few more wins just to hopefully set us up for next year.
2: Yeah, now a full-time AFL footballer. And I understand Sean Manner and Lawson Humphreys, who is a West Aussie, played a big role in this,
4: yep,
2: particularly with their tenacity to stay the course, having been overlooked initially, and now we look at what they're doing. I understand you took a lot of inspiration from those two.
4: Yeah, those boys are absolutely killing it. Shawnee last night turned it on. So, yeah, looking at those lads, seeing what they're doing, and hopefully I can replicate something like that, which would be great, down here at West Coast. And, yeah, again, loving my time, and, all the boys are awesome.
2: Did you live with a couple of them, or just see them through your association with Geelong in the VFL?
4: Nah, just through the association with the VFL. So played a few games with both of those boys, and then they've pretty much cemented their spot in the AFL side these days.
5: Marcus, Vic Country basketball, you love your surf, and you're also pretty handy with the golf club in your hand, but when it comes to a professional career, this was the only path that sort of has come into your mind, or was there another option?
4: Just football, too short for basketball, kind of, there's too many guys getting too tall for me, so I thought I'd just hopefully make a way in footy, so it's worked out well, and stuck with it, which has been great.
1: Marcus, have you introduced yourself to any WA golf courses, and what are you playing off?
4: I have played down at Cottesloe, and I'm just an average golfer, mate. I'm playing at 15.
6: Pardon me.
2: Yeah, you're taking me down. Sam Sturt's the one to catch from the Fremantle Dockers, Marcus. I think he's off one now.
4: Okay.
6: Hey,
4: I'm a long way off that, lads.
6: Before we let you go, mate, what's the vibe in the rooms and the playing group? We all sort of spoken about pretty good effort from the boys, but it's not the 4 points. It doesn't get what you were there to do. So, I know you've been there for a short time, but where do you see that?
4: Yeah, Mini was pretty positive post-game. All the metrics were pretty well in our favour. Just their players were probably taking their moments a little better than ours at times. But Mini's just preaching on trying to take as much as we can to the end of the year, get as much out of it as we can, being just relentless and hopefully getting a few wins on the way home. But Mini was pretty pumped the way we responded after the past 2 weeks. We probably went away from that a little bit, but our uncontested mark, our switch play was a lot better, probing the ball, using those boost runs, so it was pretty positive, but it sucks that we just couldn't get the win.
5: Marcus, thanks so much for joining us. 20 disposals for you today, and your development as an AFL footballer continues. Safe travels home, and once again, thanks for being part of 6PR Football this afternoon.
4: Thanks, lads. Thanks for having me on.
5: Marcus Herbert joining us from the West Coast Eagles.
1: Spoke well.
5: He did speak well, and it's just living the dream, really, when you get that opportunity mid-season draft. Elsewhere at the MCG, it's a 21-point lead to Melbourne over Richmond, 6-6-42, playing the Tigers 3-3-21. In the WAFL, one match being played today, that's with the West Coast Eagles playing a home game against Perth, and it's the Demons leading 7-3-45 to 4-2-26. And Jacko, a World Cup update, of course, just reiterating the results from earlier today.
1: Yes, Argentina beat Switzerland 3-1 in extra time after it was 1-1 after 90 minutes, and they will now play England in one of the semi-finals, while France plays Spain in the other for the right to play off in this year's final of the World Cup. So the big four have got through. It's been a fantastic World Cup, but there's a lot still to come.
5: There is indeed, as there is as part of our footy review, thanks to On Deck Business Loans in the Fast Lane. It's 8 after 2. Give us a bell, 133 882, or drop us an SMS, and we'll try and get through as many of those as we can. This is 6 p.m.

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7: Bailey Williams straight out. Harley Reid snaps for goal from the right.
8: Nice, kicked it.
7: Harley Reid with a beauty. Davidson kicks long inside 50. Norton kicking at his fourth. This one will hurt the Eagles.
8: To the Bond, who just walked past Davis. Left foot kick. It's a dangerous spot for the Eagles. And Jones takes the mark. 30 metres out, slight angle. No problem whatsoever.
7: They go inside 50. Once again, they've dominated that stat. They just couldn't finish. And the Bulldogs hang on to beat the Eagles by 16 points.

0: It was a 16-point win to the Bulldogs over the Eagles. That win takes the Dogs up to 7th on the Premiership table. Lisa on the SMS says, enjoyed the call and special comments, guys. The Eagles kicking for goal let them down, but they put in a good four quarters and pleasing to see they kept fighting to the end. Just need to improve in front of the big sticks. Thanks, Lisa from Ellenbrook. As we go to the phones, 133-882. Brent is in Bull Creek. Hello, Brent.
1: Yeah, good day, boys. Look, very impressed with the work rate. You know, the stuff that's been missing over the last couple of years, you know, the tackle pressure, a little bit, you know, kicking is always the problem at the moment. But obviously, you know, we've got a lot more practice and that sort of stuff. That'll get better. But I was just really impressed with the, you know, the full quarter effort. You know, supporters can't question the effort of the boys. I thought they were fantastic. Unfortunately, you know, a few missed shots at key moments sort of ended up costing the boys, but yeah, the overall, you know, tackle pressure and effort was absolutely fantastic, and I'm really proud of them.
2: Yeah, I agree with that, Brent. I think it was more moments that let West Coast down rather than patches of momentum or, you know, effort and intensity. We've spoken about the basic skill errors, but yeah, I would couple that with kicking for goal. Jack Williams missed

0: one. Jake Waterman wasn't at his best. That continues in front of goal. And a couple of easy shots at goal missed that, you know, Bo Allen missed that 130 out. You kick some of those and you're suddenly either in front by a couple more or the gap closes and mentally it becomes easier to keep working and running. So, yeah, good call, Brent. I like your summary, mate.
1: Thanks, Brent, for taking part in our footy review for On Deck Business Loans in the Fast Lane. Matt on the SMS says, fellas, Peter Sumich was scathing of West Coast on another radio show questioning development. We'd all love more wins, but I look at percentage, which has improved. Number of wins has improved. Had an away win, could argue competitiveness has improved. I think a win in Melbourne would have franked improvement and development this season. So disappointed we couldn't get the win today, and shutting Sumer up would have been nice. Thoughts? Matt, thank you for your contribution. Sumer's been open and honest about what he thinks.
2: Yeah, what did he say?
1: About development, or questioning development. I'm not sure, I didn't hear the context of it, but yeah, I mean, putting a lens on the development of this group has been pretty thorough in recent years.
2: It's an interesting observation from a number of, I guess, critics from outside. I'm probably more on the Sumich camp that I think that the development has been poor over the last couple of years in particular. We've seen progress, but is it the progress that you want? When we see composure under pressure today, senior players, now is that development, or is that a mindset, or is that attitude, or how do you execute? So I still see technically a lot of poor post-ups, positioning, skills. Tom Cole comes in onto the left side. He's been in the system for 12 years, has a chance to kick a goal on his left side, comes back on his right because he's got no left foot. So to that SMS, that's poor development. Why didn't he kick it left foot?
3: So Ollie Franco.
0: That's not the best example of it.
2: Well, that's one example. But the game's in the balance there, Will Schofield.
1: Are we talking about development of the younger players? The younger players more so.
2: But he's been in the system for 12 years.
1: No, I'm talking about Tom Cole.
2: But I'm telling you,
0: I had multiple coaches career that said, "Don't worry about your opposite foot." I never had left foot.
2: Okay, well,
0: that's that poor development.
3: You look at the way that Nick Daicos kicks it.
2: That's
3: down,
2: poor coaching.
3: That's kind of the protocol
2: in today's day and age. If you fumble at ground level, which we saw a lot of fumbles today, if you cannot execute on both sides of your body by hand or by foot or get yourself out of trouble, then you're not going to play top eight finals football.
0: He didn't need to kick on his left foot there. He straightened up and missed
2: shot at goal. But if he had been instinct to put it on his left with a confidence over 12 years, he should have learned to execute that kick over 12 years.
0: I disagree.
3: So as far as the pure weighted numbers of development goes, Ollie Franco last week was the 23rd player to play their first game for the West Coast Eagles under Andrew McWalter. So that's obviously, we're almost 2 years into that. And the 16th player to play their first AFL game. So he's certainly blooding new players.
2: But then on the flip side of that, why mid-season drafts or rookies or mid-season inclusions dominating that team?
3: Yeah, and I understand that argument as well, which goes back to the players that are out of contract this season, of which some of them, I'm not really sure, you know, should be re-signed. So
2: Jack Williams, he overruns the ball.
1: He's been in the system for long enough now.
2: He overruns the ball.
1: Almost 50 games, I think.
2: That ball goes over the back. Who marked it? And one of the Bulldogs players marked it, went back and kicked a goal. How does he allow that ball to go over the top of him? He's 6 foot six. And just runs underneath the line of the ball. At a crucial stage. That to me is development.
1: Let's check in with a couple of callers. Peter's in Baldivis, wants to talk about a young West Coast player. Hello, Pete.
4: G'day, fellas. I reckon that Dursme, you judge a good midfielder by he hits the field runner from his first game, and that guy's smart and he's cool under pressure. And I think he's better than Reid. And what will ruin him is if the media over here start beating him up like they beat up so good Reid. And I think that was mainly because the Eagles were so low at the time. But it's not right. Don't put pressure on the kid because he's going to be a champion. I think Bonapelli is probably the best midfielder still running around in the game. He's incredibly good. Better than the Carlton bloke. Cripps, yeah, just whatever. I'm 64, so it's hard to keep up with all the names. But he's a champion too. But you know, people go on about our moments in the game. Well, it doesn't matter. I mean, I remember the game when Evans kicked a goal for Carlton, playing for the Eagles. The Eagles still had their chances even after that. You probably remember, Jack, because I think you were playing there. It's a game of four quarters, and now the Eagles are starting to play it. So I can only see one way, and that's up myself from...
2: Yeah, you're going back to...
0: Round 16, is that what we're talking about?
2: Tony Evans.
1: It's going back to about 30 years ago.
0: We're talking about Frankie Evans, who plays for Carlton now. We're talking about Tony Evans.
2: It was at Princess Park.
1: I remember the game.
2: Evo's kicked the ball just out of...
1: the hands of a...
2: And Diesel Williams celebrated it. The umpire's given it a goal. So no goal review. There's no goal review.
1: It was 1997,
2: but his point is, you've got four quarters to, you know, control the ultimate result of the game. I guess going back to Willem Dersma, I think he's very comfortable in his skin. I think he's holding himself pretty well, extremely well on and off the football field. But development, development is, I'm still seeing things there that Andrew McWalter, he's going to say on Monday night, and he said it, Herbert said it as well, our matrix also really good. Your matrix are not winning games of football, boys. Can't keep referring back. Our matrix at halftime, we're ahead of the Bulldogs in contested ball. We had 16 inside 50s to 9 in the last quarter. We had 3 or 4 more scoring shots. You know what you can do with your matrix? Because if it's not resulting in wins, no. At what point does Andrew McWalter stop saying matrix?
3: No, this has actually frustrated me too because...
2: Because I don't want to listen to Matrix anymore.
3: You constantly hear our numbers are good. Well, the wins aren't great. Why aren't they converting?
2: Yeah. But he has to be more accountable. The only time, when I say accountable, he's got to draw a line in the sand with some of these senior players. He did it round one with, Tim Kelly. Didn't make the first 18. Dropped him. We thought, wow, that's a big statement. I think it's put his football in the best it's been in the last couple of years.
0: Did it with Tom Cole as well, and
2: there's a few senior players out there. Well, I think Tom Cole and Liam Duggan may be looking for a swan song this year. I think a farewell game because they still continue to make fundamental errors at crucial time. I'm talking about pressure under, you know, performance under pressure or composure under pressure at vital moments in that game today. Their leaders were disappointing.
0: Yeah, I think that's an overreaction with Cole and Duggan. But just on Peter's point around, you know, Harley Reid, the pressure being put on him by the media, just for a point of reference, that was the West Australian and no one else really. And a number of those people have been basically laughed out of the state. So that hasn't continued with Willem Dersma as far as I can see. And extreme business errors by that newspaper and how they handled Harley Reid for about 12 months. It was laughable.
1: A matrix, by the way, is a rectangular array of numbers or symbols arranged in rows and columns, Jacko. It acts as a fundamental tool to organise data or solve complex equations across mathematics, Keanu computer. Reeves. I got it off Google.
2: Yeah.
0: Keanu Reeves was...
3: The numbers.
1: Good on you, Pete. Thanks for your call going back to the 90s to discuss a moment with Jacko.
0: That rattled me there, Pete.
3: Liam Duggan, by the way, contracted to the end of 28, so I don't think he's going anywhere.
2: Okay. All right. So, yeah, good. Get your contracts. You know what you can do with them.
1: Kylie's in Australia. Kylie's going to join us to discuss. I don't want too much
2: before
1: more.
2: Before Kylie, can West Coast go with Duggan and Cole next year?
0: Yes, they'll be on the list.
1: Yes.
0: If Cole's contracted.
3: Cole out of contract, Duggan in contract.
0: I thought Cole was one of the best players. Tom's, I know Cole's he's going on about his left foot, but I thought he was one of the best players today.
2: Which game were you watching?
1: I think he's reinvigorated his career to some degree.
2: 14 disposals.
0: But don't worry about the stats. I just thought by the pressure he put on.
2: Well, he can't play back anymore. That's what you're saying. So they're hiding him a half forward.
0: That's okay.
2: Well, they just got 30 years of age.
0: Danny Cripps has just finished in the role he's playing, which is a pressure forward. Yeah.
1: So Kylie's in Australia.
0: Someone to play there.
1: Kylie, just getting Jacko and Scully sort of arm's length here. Kylie, can you just keep the peace, please?
5: I thought I was back in school and I was going to have to say good afternoon, Mr. Reddings, after that wonderful lesson on matrices before, and then also keep those two in check.
0: Yes.
5: The first thing I want to say, great interview with Herbert. It's really, as an Eagles fan, with so much change, sometimes it's a bit hard following the team and getting to know them all, and you get invested in your players. So thanks for bringing us the new guys. I think that's great, and he spoke really well. Impressed with the effort, disappointed with the outcome because... you guys say it all the time, poor kickings, poor football. We've got 4 more scoring shots and we lose by 3 goals. So I'm not a mathematician, but I don't think that's too hard to work out. Poor old Jakey, I'll back him forever, but you know, 3 from 3 last week and then not so good this week, the fumble from Shanahan, it does come back to moments, and we didn't have ours today, which is, it's really disappointing, because I feel like there's been, you know, 3 or 4 games this year where we were in it and we could have and probably should have won. So impressed with the effort, but to be honest, you kind of sit there the whole game thinking, oh, when are they going to overrun us? And that didn't really happen today. So I think, Scully, you said 10 goal loss before the game. So brilliant. You know, brilliant that it was only three goals, but not brilliant that we didn't win, because I felt with a, you know, slightly depleted dog that we could have done that. So I guess a question for you guys. No, I don't think Duggan and Cole are up to it. Love Liam Duggan as a person, but he's not delivering for us on the field. So what do you feel the answer is in terms of who else we've got on our list? And next year for the captaincy, I know it's a long way off, but personally, I can't stand the co-captains. So what do you see as good options potentially for the Eagles next year? Thanks.
0: Thanks for your call, Kylie. I think maybe we might be able to get a seat in here for Kylie. Like, speaks a lot of sense.
2: Oh, yeah.
0: Summarises the game.
1: And also might keep you two
0: quite
1: sort of
0: succinctly.
1: Yes, just keep in your place, because
0: it gets to the point.
1: You're like headmaster over the corner here.
0: Oh, well, you'd be in a lot of trouble if you're headmaster. So the questions around the co-captaincy. I hate the co-captaincy as well, Kylie. I hate them at any club, not just West Coast. But that doesn't mean you
2: deal. Why do you hate them?
0: Because you have a leader, Jacko.
2: Well, they don't have a definitive leader on that starting 18.
0: Well, pick one of them.
2: That's why you probably need to share the leadership, because I can't pick one. I cannot pick one right there what I'm looking at.
0: I don't agree with, you know, just put your chips in one basket.
1: Liam Baker, Orbit.
2: No,
0: that doesn't work.
2: Put your chips in one basket. Well, you've got to share the leadership.
0: But
2: role
0: you can lead if you're not captain. It's not against the rules.
2: Liam Baker, how's he going?
0: Well, I don't know. Don't have him as captain then. I'll just pick someone. If it's not one of those guys, pick someone else.
3: I wouldn't mind seeing Jake Waterman, to be honest. He's the guy that constantly shows us how passionate he is. He speaks with his heart on his sleeve. I don't know, Scott. You know him as a player and what he's like.
0: He needs to fix up his demonstrative behaviour, even though it's in the moment, to his own teammates. I've seen him over the last month storming around and bottom lip dragging on the ground as a forward, and I think he needs to fix that up significantly. If he's to be that, but he certainly plays like a captain. I would challenge that having a singular captain isn't the best way forward, Jacko, but if they don't have one, well, I don't think you can go and give it to 5 of them because one of them can't do the job. In terms of who's in the waffle and who's to come in, there's not a lot there. If we're honest.
1: No, it's not.
2: Oh, yep. Josh Lindsay has to come in. Maybe he's injured now. I think he's done a quad or something. Is that correct?
0: Well, Elijah Hewitt's just signed on for how many years?
1: 4 years.
0: Is there another award coming for best journalist around?
1: No, it was just I'd got some information. I relayed that, and then
0: so you broke a story. Congratulations, Mark Reddy. Elijah Hewitt.
2: Well, that's his job.
0: It's sort of borderline sort of skirting edges of that.
1: Just basically.
0: I don't know anyone outside of Elijah Hewitt that I'd have back in that side. Josh Lindsay, definitely. Other than that, what I'm looking at here, because the game's happening right now against Perth.
1: Tom Gross, 14 disposals, a goal.
0: Ryan Marrick is over there. Sandy Brock is over there at the moment.
1: This is up to half time or during Clay Hall's 11 disposals, Luca Grego, 12. This is obviously still plenty of that match to go against Perth. I think it's half time, but yeah, this.
0: If you take away Cole and Duggan back on that conversation, Jacko, and you know, you may be within your rights to think that that's the right path forward. You know, this lack of depth we're talking about, you know, I'd still have them on the list, you know, regardless of if their standards on the field in the ones isn't good enough. We'll play them in the twos and drop them, because I think they can set the right scene around the football club to work hard. Because you can't sort of deny that they don't know how to do that.
2: I think he's been reluctant to drop senior players when I think he could have made a big statement, which he did at the start of the year. So I think Dane's out the front there. If he can listen to Andrew McWalter's full press conference and relay to me, does he use the phrase matrix? Because if he does...
1: you'll do it, Terry Wallace. I'll spew.
2: Yeah, I'll spew.
1: Thank you, Kylie, for your contribution. Muzza from Beckenham wants to talk about the Eagles. Hello, Muzza.
6: Yeah, g'day boys. Look, I didn't get to listen to most of the game, unfortunately, because other reasons I ain't going to do it, but what I did see on the TV, and great effort, well done to most of the boys. I agree with what most of Jacko said, but matrix, stats, figures, I don't give a shit about that. What matters is you kick straight, see ball, get ball, keep it simple. If it kicked straight, could have won the game. Missed a few opportunities late in the game, unfortunately. But the endeavour was out, it was good. But Major's there. Don't say it, coach. Make some changes, be tough like you did round one. Drop some senior players, the players aren't performing. Send them back, send a message. Make them perform there before they come back. And that will inspire the young guys to say, okay, look, my spot could be at jeopardy here. I'm going to have to perform to keep my spot and get another contract with the Eagles and play well for the club. And you've got guys like Murdoch, Herbert. I mean, Herbert could be a future leader of the club, boys. What do you think?
0: They don't have the list to do what everyone wants and drop all these senior players. I've said this since the start of the year. Their list is really poor. They don't have any depth on it. They've got, you know, great talent and future prospects in Dersma and Harley Reid and Shanahan. Like, you cannot deny how talented and how much future prospects are. But I just looked at the waffle list right now. They'd be lucky to be two players that might get a game in this team. So that's a list that has no depth. So to get depth, you need to have multiple years of building depth across the list. So I think they've taken, you know, you look at this team right now, Oliver Franco, Milan Murdoch, Marcus Herbert, you know, these sorts of players. Jack Hutchinson was a mid-season. You know, a number of players in this side that are adding depth. You know, those four in the side mean four more back in the waffle, but they need to continue to do that. They've probably got two, three more years before they've got a really deep squad.
1: 133-882 or 0487-999-882. It is half time at the MCG where Melbourne leads Richmond by 34 points. The Demons have been the surprise packet of season 2026 and they lead 9-9 to 4-5. So that victory, if it does come the Melbourne's way, will keep them ensconced in the top six and pressing for a top four finish, which would be a remarkable achievement.
0: And in the waffle, I believe the second quarter is still ongoing. 8-5, 53 playing 4-3, 27 Perth Demons leading the West Coast waffle side in that one. Charlie Constable's had 19 disposals, as he usually does.
1: Schellenberg,
0: Rodriguez and Gross all with double digits.
2: This is what
1: I would agree with that.
2: I would agree with that too.
0: They've had a great year.
3: Could it be a dynasty?
0: Wow. I don't know about a dynasty, but certainly this year, they win this, they go to second on the ladder.
3: Yeah.
1: No, they don't. None of you have. When's the last time you've been to a waffle game, by the way, any of you?
2: Yesterday.
7: Been a couple this year.
3: Yesterday for me.
1: Yeah, of course.
0: I mean, I can hear the whistles from my house at later on. Is that good enough?
1: Thunder is an absolute moral to win this. If Fremantle stay healthy, it's hard to see them getting beaten, to be honest with you.
3: Jacko and Scully, little yes or no. These are the uncontracted players. Who would you have back? So Bailey Williams.
0: So would you sign on?
3: Yeah, sorry, yes. Who would you sign on? These guys, there's a big list here, so that's why I've gone yes or no. Bailey Williams?
0: Yes.
3: These are all at the end of this year, by the way.
2: Yes.
3: Clay Hall?
1: No. Question mark.
0: No at this stage.
7: No for me.
3: Fred Rodriguez?
7: Yes, because we haven't seen him.
0: No idea.
3: I mean, that's part of the problem.
7: He's only been in the system. He's a rookie draft.
0: He's drafted this year.
3: Harry Barnett.
1: He's been in the system a long time now, Harry Barnett.
3: So this is his fifth year in the system, Harry Barnett.
7: But he may be forced out.
0: So no for me.
3: Yeah. Harry Schonberg.
7: No.
1: He's only just got on the list, hasn't he?
7: No. No chance.
3: Harvey Johnson, who is in his fourth year of service.
0: Yeah, he's consistently getting the best players in the waffle, I would, yes.
3: Okay, Jack Williams is out of contract this year.
0: You could if you needed to, but it's not a priority.
7: It'll come down to their big man stocks.
3: Jacob Newton, we haven't seen much of him through injury.
0: Yes.
7: No for me.
3: You'd keep Jake.
0: He was playing when he was injured, so yes.
3: Jamie Cripps is retired. Malachi Champion. Third year.
0: You'll need to develop over the off season. It's a question mark.
3: So Marcus Herbert and Ollie Franco will be on a 6-month contract.
0: Sign them both.
3: Okay.
0: Jacko?
7: Oh yes.
3: Matthew Flynn is out of contract.
0: Depth player, yes.
1: You need one in case Williams goes down, don't you?
0: Sign him on a minimum contract.
7: Well, we don't know what's coming in through the trade period.
0: Same as Jack Williams.
3: Noah Long, fifth year of service.
0: Oh, geez, being unlucky with injuries, Noah. And he's a really good character and they rate him highly, but it's whether or not he can get his body right. So be a difficult call, that one.
7: Maybe a rookie listed.
3: So you can see a world where he continues. Only three left. Rhett Bazo is out of contract.
7: Yes.
3: Six years of service. Sign him. Okay. Tyler Brockman.
7: No.
0: I don't know where he's at, so no for me.
3: And then the last one, Tom Cole.
0: Yes.
7: No for me.
3: Is it, what is it for you, Scully? 1 year?
0: Just a 1 year deal on not much money. And, if Coley wants to do that, I'd have him around the football club because he's a culture guy and he's someone that's able to set some standards, whether he's playing in the AFL or Waffle.
3: So that's 16 decisions that need to be made.
0: Yeah. You made a few then. Ended a few careers.
7: Oh, it's a brutal world. I mean, it's,
0: yeah, absolutely it is.
7: And all clubs are going to go through that. Similar analysis, maybe not as many because given their list profile, but they are talking to a number of players.
0: It surprises me they've got such a big list out of contract given that they're a decent way into this list build. I don't know. Seems like a lot of players out of contract, even though I don't rate their list.
7: The big one was, for me, Archer Reid, that they re-signed him to 2030. I reckon he's a forward ruckman. That can help. He's got the lower leg injury, which is bone bruising. Mm-hmm. But
1: do you think he's more of the forward ruckman than the Cooper Duff Tytler is?
0: Well, those two are neck and neck. And Jack Williams.
7: So if those two come on, then Matt Flynn for me doesn't get an extension.
1: David's in Greenwood. G'day, David. Welcome to our open line 133-882.
8: G'day, gents. How are you?
1: Good. Good.
8: Look, a lot of footy, I think, sort of comes down to moments as well. You know, like you can do nothing all day and then kick a winning goal and stuff. There's a few players there, and Hutchinson, Jack Williams, you know, guys that seem to not take their opportunities, not take that moment, you know, and whether these guys, I know you're just discussing who you're going to sign, who you're not going to sign, or who you think they should sign, who they think they shouldn't sign next year. But these guys have been around for a while. You know, where they have that moment where they've got the shot on goal or where they can, you know, break a game open and they don't seem to take them, mate. I'm just wondering what you think about that and whether there needs to be sort of a fairly major overhaul before we can get a side that's going to be competitive every week.
0: Yeah, I mean, you know, those two players, and you know, specifically, we didn't mention Hutchinson and them. He's a mid-season pickup. You know, those guys all, I guess,
7: but he fumbled the ball in the goal square when he had a chance to kick a goal, run onto it, and then he had that poor execution. So he's a bullet at a red rag. I love his energy and his combativeness, but it's got to result in getting more than 9 possessions. Now, he's playing a very difficult role, but he's shown he can take a mark. I love that he's on their list. But this is where I question their development because he's now been on the system for 2 and a bit years.
0: Oh, 27 games.
7: Yeah, for me.
0: They need to get them to 50 behind. Though, Jacko. Murdoch's played 13, Hutchinson 27, Davis 24, Shanahan 25, Bazo 35, Bo Allen 19, Harvey Johnson when he's in there 12, Tom McCarthy 25. So you need to get every one of those players to 50.
7: It's an interesting point you say because you've got to get them to 50.
0: Yeah.
7: But it's in the method how you get to 50. Once you get to 50, it's not a given rule that your development is now peaking.
0: No.
7: And you're coming out of a 3 or 4 year apprenticeship and you know, hitting all that famous word.
0: Jack Williams.
7: Matrix. Which, for me.
0: Don't start using it, Jack.
7: Well, I want to see 10, 20, 30 games, but they're getting 12, 14, 16 possessions a game, having more shots on goal. Tackles in their front half, again, lost that, again, that stat, or that matrix, they lost. And that's a big thing in football. You're playing front half games, everyone's talking about front half game. That is a trend. Once you get in the front half, well, it's not in the opposition front half. Is that right? Yeah, of course. But it comes out far too easy for me. At West Coast today, a lot better, but they still lost the inside 50 tackle count. So that's Tom Cole, that's Hutchins. That's, Jakey Waterman, but he's obviously working through some other things. Jack Williams. We saw he got stepped a couple of times, and Murdoch as well. So, you know, that front six, they locked that ball in.
3: So maybe that's why he's there, but I'm a big Jack Hutchinson guy because I've seen him tackle. And now maybe, yeah, that's why they sent him there, but that is not the role for him. He's got the Jamie Cripps role. It's the graveyard shift. I really want to see Jack Hutchinson around the ball.
7: Yeah, okay, that's a good point.
3: Get him around the ball.
7: Yeah.
3: And then you'll see him tackle. He'll tackle 10 plus times a game, I'm telling you.
7: What, do you want tackles or do you want goals?
3: Or you want a goer in the middle. I think that's why Murdoch.
7: So you've got to get that. So that's a valid point because you've got to get that blend right.
3: Yes.
7: Okay. I don't want him getting 9 possessions and getting 8 tackles. I'd rather him get 6 tackles, but he's getting 16 and a goal.
3: And if you send him in the middle, I can tell you that's what will happen. I've seen a lot of his footage from the VFL when he was plucked from State League footy.
1: James is in June Danner. more talk about the West Coast Eagles, who, by the way, went down by 16 points to the Bulldogs this afternoon. James, fire away.
9: We've got Jacko and Willow, are we?
0: Yeah, g'day, yes. James.
9: Jay, Will, I'm having a yarn to you about your summation of the contracts.
0: Yes.
9: Matt Flynn, I reckon I can get him a contract at where I played in at Mount Lawley A grade, because he's no good. He's one of the old style ruckmen like John Ironmonger used to be. He is not agile enough. He's not like a Darcy Cameron that can be there and be in the forward line in a minute. He's too slow.
0: You don't have Darcy Cameron, but yeah, okay. Yep, continue.
9: Yeah, no worries. That's all I needed to say, Willow.
0: All right. Well, good on you, James. I mean, that's fine, but like,
1: you still need a ruckman. You still need a ruckman on your list.
0: Jacko's current about cutting all these players. I'm not saying put Matt Flynn on $1 million a year. Just sign him. Have him play in the waffle. I don't think it's the worst thing in the world having, I know he has impact on the younger players with how they train and the craft. I know it's easy to go, well, he can't play and he's an old school ruckman. That might be true, but you do need 45 players on the list. And so if you cut him, you need to go and get a ruckman somewhere else. And you can't get Darcy Cameron. He's signed a big deal. So you need to replace him with someone.
1: And so that's exactly why the Dockers have picked up Mason Cox to a certain degree to have him as a backup. And you need, with the Darcy Jackson combination, they need a backup.
0: That's going to be a big chat this week.
3: A reminder as well that Matt Flynn is in the leadership group at the West Coast Eagles.
0: Yeah, and the reason for that is not his on-field prowess. Mm-hmm. He's not Harley Reid. The reason is him as a player around the club.
1: Mm. Exactly. Hello again on the SMS. Skeet, we're of similar vintage, which means we're young
0: old
1: men.
0: Yeah.
1: Young Jacko and Willow give you flashbacks of the two chaps up in the box from the Muppets, ? I agree with you there.
3: Yeah.
1: Just jokes, lads. Just jokes. Love your work. MJ.
0: Talk us through the Muppets. Is that some sort of black and white sort of TV operation back in the day?
1: No, it's just basically two blokes, you and Jacko, sitting up in the sort of the A-list seat and just arguing and just talking absolute nonsense. And that's what we've got, and we love you for it.
3: Yeah, but they're also up on the thing. They're also obnoxious, and they're just talking really loud, and people are trying to watch the play.
0: Sounds like that.
1: Sort of an arrogant, sort of not narcissistic style. Anyway, 19-3.
0: Narcissistic. Get on with it.
1: 19-3. It's been a long morning, afternoon. 17 degrees in town. Still time for your calls, though. 133-882. It was the Dogs by 16. By the way, the Brisbane Lions and Essendon match is underway. A point to nothing through the first 60 seconds with Brisbane on the scoreboard.
0: Incredible game.
1: And at halftime, it's a 34-point lead to Melbourne over Richmond. We're here for McDonald's. 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Don't Macca's walk, Macca's run. 6PR is football.
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1: Sunday football, 16 points to win to the Bulldogs over the Eagles. It's a 33-point lead to Melbourne over Richmond. A sodden MCG, not as wet as it was last night. That was amazing vision of the rain tumbling and also, I think, some hail at some stage. And early stages up at the Gabba, it's Brisbane 117 over Essendon yet to score as part of our footy review for On Deck Business Loans in the Fast Lane. Scoa, you did mention, just in passing, we've spoken a lot about the Eagles in the last 45 minutes, about a decision that has to be made upcoming for the Dockers. I think you were referring to the Mason Cox, Sean Darcy situation, which I think I heard Justin Lomu suggest post-game that he would, as in Darcy, would come back into the mix and certainly into the side most likely this week against Port Adelaide. What are your thoughts on where it sits?
0: I just think it's an interesting talking point because, you know, Mason Cox, I don't know how many contested marks he had, but you know, I thought he was more than serviceable in the game. He had 10 hit outs, 6 marks total, kicked that goal, moved well. I haven't been able to say the same for Sean Darcy. Look, I spoke to Justin Longmuir before the game and he made that comment, Skeet, that Sean Darcy, would have played this week if it was closer to finals, but they were making decisions with a longer term view on him and he has him in his starting 23 and then he did double up on that after the game. So it's certainly a balance that they're trying to run with that because I would say Mason Cox is probably in better form than from what we've seen in the last, I don't know.
1: His best game for the Dockers, clearly.
0: Yeah.
1: For Friday night.
0: Yeah, and then when he goes back to the Waffle, I think he does just as much as Sean Darcy does. So they clearly just see Sean Darcy's ceiling as better and potentially in what he does in the ruck, but yeah, I sort of said this all year about Mason Cox. He's moving really well. I reckon this is the best he's moved in years. So, yeah, look, if the worst case is Sean Darcy, they just back him in for a month and see how he goes coming up to finals, they know exactly what they're going to get from Mason Cox, I think. And to have someone like that in your Waffle side, but also can be immediately called back, who has done what he's done in big games. Like, he is a big game player. He's played in grand finals, a
1: big
0: premiership
1: prelim final,
0: player,
1: victory,
0: huge yeah. prelim final at the MCG. Like, you can't deny that, you know, I just think the energy he brings in a big game. I remember in the Geelong game, I spoke to Andy Brayshaw before the game and I asked, oh, who's talking out there? Who's sort of seen the scene? And he said, oh, Mason Cox got us all in and spoke to us about playing in big games of football. And, you know, I perked my ears up a bit because he hasn't been there for a year. And
1: it's a good point, though, isn't
0: it? Vice captains in Brayshaw and Sarong and Alex Pearce.
1: But they haven't played in big games.
0: Nah. So I think you can still have Mason Cox right there to pull the lever if required. I think you've got to give Sean Darcy a good spell in it and see if he can, I guess, improve. I just worry about how he looks, how he runs, his gait and his mobility just – you know, I don't think it's going to get much better. He looks like he's lumbering, Sean Darcy, and I don't know if, you know, Mason Cox certainly gives a fair, you know, fair contest in the middle of the ground. So, you know, what does he really have over Mason Cox?
1: The new ruck rule certainly beneficial for Cox as opposed to Darcy, I would have thought.
0: Yeah, he's not really a run and jump ruckman, Sean Darcy, is he?
3: He definitely was hurt by those rules. The plan always was for Fremantle, I think you mentioned it, Skeet, this is why they brought him in. He was for cover, and the plan was always Darcy's our number one. Our number one support. For that 50-50 role, like on off the ground. And I suppose the recency of Mason Cox playing such a good game and his best game for the club means that this discussion comes up. But I'm not surprised. I hadn't heard that until you just said it, that Justin Longmuir is doubled down on.
0: Definitely said
3: he's
0: it
3: our
0: before
3: guy.
0: The game.
3: Yep.
0: Didn't hear it verbatim post, but I wouldn't be surprised.
1: I thought he supported the Darcy. It was a 5-day turnaround, bear in mind.
3: Yeah, and I'm not surprised. It's that they have a plan. That club has built their plans over multiple years and they're executing them at the moment. And so despite the recency bias, I won't be surprised to see Darcy back in.
0: So you compare West Coast and Fremantle, and I know very different stages of their list, but you look at who's playing in the waffle for them, and they've got a number of players that could just come straight back in. Jago O'Meara was one of those. Mason Cox was another. Wagner was someone who I felt was pretty stiff, but he continues to just play in the waffle. They have players to bring back in, you know, that Bailey Banfield had 28 on the weekend. Jeremy Sharp's probably leading the Sandover. He continues to play well. Hugh Davies as a key position player is a player that we know can play at the level. Josh Draper is another one of those that can play at the level. So they've got 6, 7, 8 players that could easily come back in.
3: Mate, and I'm pretty sure Oscar McDonald was swung forward and kicked a bag. Yeah.
0: I left him out. He's the first change for them in key position. So Cooper Simpson, I know, is someone that we've all Skeet, you certainly like him a lot, and I do too, but, you know, he's probably about 3 or 4 back at this stage, which is a good thing. West Coast don't have that. I can't do that the same with their list, but this has taken Fremantle, I don't know, 6, 8 years to build this list.
3: Yeah, and it's the irony that the guys performing, they're in different roles. So Wagner's played halfback for Fremantle. He has to go in the middle, and he wins a heap of ball. He does what he does at the waffle. Oscar McDonald, he can't get a go in the back line, obviously in the senior team, and we understand why. He goes and kicks 5 goals. Like,
1: is there a case for the Eagles, dare I say, just because we live in WA, to be looking at some of these Dockers players that are not going to be playing regularly to knock on the door, ask the question, and they'd walk into the Eagles lineup, I would have thought.
0: So Wagner didn't play for Peel Thunder this weekend. Is that strange?
3: He may have been
1: an emergency on Thursday night, but then he
0: still
1: would have played.
3: Maybe he was ill. We'll look into that.
1: Because Jeremy Sharp the week before was ill, and he bobbed up yesterday, kicked a couple of goals, and had plenty of the footy.
0: 24-2.
3: In saying that, the box that I watched the game from on Thursday was actually directly next to the Fremantle players' box, and he was there. He looked happy and healthy, and that whole room was filled with a
0: you're in a box
3: team. Yeah, well, I was helping out Hayes, who was doing some stuff for our sister station at 3RW.
0: Okay, so but they were sort of had you up in the sort of corporates.
3: Oh God, I wish. No,
0: views are reserved for Mark Reddy.
3: Yeah, correct.
0: Sort of
3: slides
0: in and out of boxes, and you know when Skeets has one of those lined up because he rolls in, he's got his suit on, his tie's sort of, you know, most of the way done up, and it's just a little bit casual, and it's sort of, what are you doing today, Skeet? Oh, just going to this box, going to that one. Sort of got this to host, that to host. Are you working? Are you commentating today, Skeet? No, I've got to go and see this person. Got the room at Fremantle Dockers to play. So look out. We got sort of
1: Andy's just playing a bit of music.
0: Bit of DJ,
1: DJ in the background.
0: And Ibiza.
1: You're right there. It
3: involved that conversation.
1: I actually just zoned out about 2 minutes ago. I'm thinking you were talking about me somewhere, but I was watching the footy, and it is like the Muppets here. Seriously, you've got a couple of blokes just meandering their way towards 3 o'clock at the MCG. Melbourne have got that game done and dusted. It's not exactly a Super Sunday, is it? Logan Morris has just missed a chance on goal as well, so it's 1-4-10 Brisbane.
0: How much do they win by, do you think?
1: Well, if they can kick straight, it might be up around 100.
0: So Essendon are on.
1: You predicted a 100-point win during the week, so you might not be far off it, and it's a pretty comfortable result coming up for Melbourne. They lead by 33 over the Tigers, and in the WAFL, it is Perth that's kicked clear of the Eagles. They're 12-7-79 in the third quarter. The Eagles are 5-3-33, so it's a guaranteed win, you'd think, 46 points there to the Demons. Eagles have been a lot better in the waffle. And we saw the best, by the way, the best waffle game of the season yesterday, didn't we? South Fremantle and Claremont.
3: That was unreal. It was, and one of those games where South Fremantle just had to cling on for a lot of it, and then they clung on long enough. And
1: you'll like it, Scully, because It was confrontational. There was There were fights. It was on, wasn't it?
3: A couple of former Eagles in there as well. Izzy Winder played pretty nicely.
1: Yes. Pretty seam in front.
3: Yeah. What a goal that
0: Jermaine
3: was.
0: Jermaine Jones playing? No, I can't
3: so see. So he is playing, but he actually had a funeral over East, so he had to miss that one. What about the South Fremantle players, Scully, that just decided to go on holiday?
1: There's been a couple of them.
3: Nip over to Europe mid-season.
1: Trey Russ, Slenslog. He's playing at the moment. He's playing for Perth. He's kicked some goals today.
0: Trey Rusko?
1: He went to Europe. I'm not sure if he went about 2 months ago, so I'm not sure when he's coming back, Trey.
3: Having a good time.
0: Good on him.
1: Wimbledon, maybe he's on the Tour de France, but he'll be back at some stage.
0: Wish we were there.
1: Noah Strom also just going on a European vacation. So, but that being said, Craig White, Ingenita, fantastic result for them yesterday. And look, there's Peel on top clearly. Outside of that, South, Claremont, Perth are not quite there, but they were towed up by East Perth last week by 9 goals. So, and you saw that. So let's not get ahead of ourselves. No. And that silly sort of that silly laugh you have, the juvenile, doesn't work with me. So just remember that.
3: It's okay to escape. Do you know what? You take a leaf out of the Fremantle Dockers fans at the moment. Believe.
0: Why can't you just believe?
1: Because I'm so used to being disappointed.
3: I understand.
1: You know what kills you? It's hope. Hope always kills you.
0: Why can't you just be a bit measured about your team? Just have some confidence.
3: It's okay to believe.
1: Mouse's SMS saying.
0: Oh, good.
1: Hopey's right here. Hi, Wagner's wife was overdue with a baby, so maybe the baby arrived.
0: Okay,
1: so
0: that's nice.
1: I don't know how Mouse gets that mail, but.
0: I would be surprised if Mouse was in the delivery.
3: He was the obstetrician or the midwife.
0: Yes.
1: But John says, Longmuir said Wagner was in contention to play AFL but hurt his calf at training. So there you go. That's Mouse, go back to your...
0: It could be either.
1: Go back to your track. Plenty of SMSs rolling in. It says, Suffering Sunday, says Ewan. And, there's lots of SMSs. Robert says, Flynn would still be a better second ruck than Williams, for what it's worth, Scully, which...
0: Jack? Yeah.
3: Well,
0: but you can't play him as a forward. He's not mobile enough.
3: I hope he's not talking about Bailey Williams.
1: No, talking about Jack, but right. Yeah, right. And look, Flinney's kicked one of the best goals of his, the best goal of his career. Is it this year against the Giants? Does that ring a bell?
3: Yeah. No, that was last year.
1: Was that last year?
3: Yeah.
1: The years in my life are just going past too quickly, Sky. Now, a shot on goal coming up here for Kyle Lohman, who has nailed the goal, and he's on his way to another big bag of five like he did last week. So the Lions are up and about. They lead pretty comfortably over the Essendon Bombers, and it's 64-31 Melbourne in front over Richmond. 6PR for McDonald's is football.
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1: Yes, thanks for your company. A big Sunday afternoon of footy. The Western Bulldogs knocking over the Eagles by 16 points. A couple of matches ongoing. And the Brisbane Lions off to a flyer against Essendon, 2-5-17. The Bombers yet to score with 7.5 minutes remaining in that one. And at the MCG, another goal to Melbourne. And they are careering away over the Tigers at the home of football with 10 minutes to play in the third quarter. They lead by 32 points. Big thank you to Mark Foreman, also Glenn Jakovich, Will Schofield, to Dano in the production area, Andy pressing the buttons with aplomb. Thanks for your company. Of course, I'll catch you from 6 tomorrow night on Sports Today. We'll have Dean Margetts, Luke Ryan and Brandon Starcevich to talk all things footy. It's been a big Sunday afternoon. Rusty Collett's ready to roll. His Bulldogs got up yesterday. He's on a high. It's 3 o'clock news time.
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8: Good afternoon, I'm Jamel Wells. Five of Australia's top universities will be questioned about on-campus anti-Semitism. Toby Goff reports.
9: Vice-chancellors from the University of Sydney, Melbourne, Monash, the ANU and UNSW will all take to the stand at the Royal Commission into Anti-Semitism and Social Cohesion. The inquiry is now turning its focus to higher education. Jewish students and academics are also set to deliver first-hand accounts of being harassed, spat at and verbally abused, with some even resorting to hiding their own faith. The peak body for Jewish students claims university leaders consistently took the path of least resistance. It'll present an 8-year record of alleged institutional failures, demanding a national register to track all future hate speech incidents. Toby Goff reporting.
8: A prolonged Middle East conflict is raising concern about another rise in fuel prices once the excise discount expires in August. The US says a peace deal is increasingly unlikely due to Iran reportedly rebuilding its nuclear capabilities. NRMA spokesperson Peter Corey has told Nine it's unlikely petrol prices will rise the way they did at the start of the war.
10: Last week, with everything blowing up again, it went up $6 a barrel. So that's not a huge amount. The wholesale prices are holding. The biggest increase of prices in Australia has been when the government reintroduced the excise. Mm. That's the biggest jump in the last 2 or 3 months.
8: A powerful typhoon has made landfall in China, the second in a week. Around 2 million people have been evacuated. Landslides triggered by the storm have killed at least 17 people in the Philippines. Back home, charges have been laid over the death of a man at Fremantle in Western Australia. Jake Batrick reports.
11: The man in his 60s was found unresponsive on South Terrace in the early hours of Saturday morning. He was rushed to hospital with severe neck injuries, but he couldn't be saved. Witnesses say they heard the alleged confrontation unfold.
12: Someone like yelling at someone, but the other person was like screaming in agony.
11: Two men were arrested at the scene and questioned by police. A 26-year-old man has now been charged with manslaughter and has had his bail refused. The other man was released without charge. Jake Batrick, Perth.
8: A 24-year-old man's been charged with stealing cars at knife point at Logan in Queensland. 44 New South Wales drivers have been caught without a valid licence during a 5-day police crackdown, and around 200 Qantas passengers who spent the night in Japan's Narita terminal in sleeping bags hope to get a flight later this evening. QF80 to Melbourne was meant to leave last night but was cancelled after 5 hours of delays. Local hotels were booked out. In finance, one Australian dollar is buying around 69 US cents.
0: 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Improve your property while cutting down on the dust, mud and maintenance of a gravel or sand surface. 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
8: Aaron Norton has kicked the seal over the Western Bulldogs in their 86-70 win over West Coast in round 18 of the AFL. The Demons lead Richmond at the MCG 70-38. Brisbane leads Essendon 29-0. In the NRL, Manly leads the Cowboys 14-6 at half-time. Earlier, Souths beat the Knights 26-24. A wonder goal from Julian Alvarez has helped break a deadlock between Argentina and Switzerland in extra time at the FIFA World Cup. Argentina will now face England in the semi-final. You're up to date. That's the latest news and sport.
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8: Partly cloudy overnight with light winds getting down to 6 degrees. Tomorrow, partly cloudy with the chance of morning fog, then a mostly sunny afternoon, a top of around 19. Looking further ahead, Tuesday, fine and sunny with a top of 21. Fine and sunny on Wednesday with a top of 24. Thursday, cloudy with the high chance of showers and a top of 23. Friday, showers with a top of 20.
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30: How about that, the footy? How about that? Welcome back for a catch-up for a little snap between games of footy and a lot of fun after games of footy. We're here for 2 hours until 5 o'clock. Got a big show coming your way. And a big thank you to all the footy commentators here at our wonderful station, 8826PR. Thank you to Will Schofield, Jacko, Mark, also Mark Foreman, and of course the headmaster himself, Mark Skeeter Reddings. Very good job. He keeps those boys in control. Already would have been a good headmaster in his day, no doubt about that. Good to see you, my man Andy.
2: Great to be here, Rusty.
4: And he was controlling them well, wasn't he?
2: Oh, the best.
4: He is. And they need it, those boys. They're a little bit out of line at times, but they always have their opinions, and their opinions are valid.
2: Everybody's entitled to an opinion, Rusty.
4: Yeah, and they were a little bit backward and forth with our audience today. I hope we haven't lost too many of them. I hope they're still with us. You can have an opinion on this show. You don't have to agree with us either. You can call us at any time, 133-882, or you can text us on 0487 999-882. And if you're calling in, say hi to Gabby. We've got her back here in the studio. She's our producer this afternoon for the catch-up. So say hi to Gabby when you're calling in, 133-882. Now, when you do that, if you call in or text on this program, you can win a fantastic prize. It's called the Carrington's Prize Pack. It's from Carrington's Bar and Grill in Hamilton Hill. And thanks to Carrington's, we will give away a couple of their award-winning steak sandwiches. And that can be the Hat Tricks. It can be the
2: wild
4: things
2: as well.
4: You
2: can
4: have the wild things. I've got you with a zooter.
2: Hello.
4: Hello, you're welcome. I've got you to get you up to speed here. A couple of hat tricks, a couple of triple C's, a couple of TNTs, or a couple of...
21: It's out! And that's a hat trick.
4: Very good. All right, and a couple

0: Golf. There's a lot happening in the world of golf. We're only a week away from the British Open at Royal Birkdale, and we'll find out the lead-up game, which is finishing tonight. There's a couple of spots still available at the British Open. They're up for grabs at the Scottish Open. There's also a major being played in the ladies' game also. We'll find out more about that. Glenn Carvin will join us. And then a person you haven't heard on the radio for about a month. She's had a break. But she's back and she's ready to go. Tracy Godfrey, the astral pilot, will be back. Now, you know the rules with Tracy. You've got to either text us your name, your suburb and your date of birth, and no ages will be given out. No date of birth will be given out over air. We need your name, your suburb and your date of birth. And what we can do then is give you a reading, and you can text that to us 0487 999 882, or you can call in when Tracy comes in about an hour's time, and get a reading on air, which would be great fun. We'll also do a bit of on this day, and of course, take your calls if at any time you want to join us in the conversation, which is the catch up this Sunday on the 12th of July. You can do that by calling us 133 882. 17 degrees currently outside, getting down to 5 tomorrow, and then getting up to 19 degrees. A nice day with a bit of cloud clearing in the afternoon for our start of the week on a Monday. Now, to get this show underway, first of all, I just want to say we've got a bit of adult content, which we do sometimes on the catch-up. We did save this from yesterday because we're at midday yesterday. It's much easier at 3 p.m. if you've got littlies around you, just to maybe put the headphones on them, maybe steer them in another direction, throw the tennis ball out the back, maybe get them receiving and play fetch. But for about the next 10 or 12 minutes, it's going to be a little bit saucy, and it's going to be a little bit adulty, and it's going to be a lot of fun because we've got a great live production coming your way. It's a local live production of a UK phenomenon, which is coming our way here in the West. That'll be happening next.
1: No,
0: that's a good saucy intro there, Andrew. Thank you very much for that. Very nice start for it. So it's a little bit of adults-only content. This is an adults-only production. This is for people that are 18 plus, and that's why we're giving the warning. But it's going to be a lot of fun. This is a renowned pantomime. It's an adults-only pantomime for 18 plus. It's around the story of Robin Hood. It's called Throbin Wood, and it has got an all-star cast here from WA, and joining me is one of the creative talents behind the whole thing, Dixie Farinosi. G'day, Dix.
2: G'day, Rusty. How are you, mate?
0: Very well. This is exciting. This is getting close.
2: It is very close. It's very exciting.
0: And you're doing a season here in Perth of this wonderful...
2: Naughty.
0: It's naughty and it's bawdy and it's humorous, but I love this. This is good fun.
2: Yeah.
0: And for adults, I don't think we do enough of this in WA, and I don't think we actually do enough of it in Australia. It's a very popular thing worldwide. It's huge in the UK.
2: Absolutely huge, yeah.
0: And there's always an audience for it, I find. Tell us about this production.
2: Well, this one's a bit different. So we've been doing panto. Zealous Productions have been doing panto since 2021. All the family pantos at Christmas time at the Regal. And we thought, well, bugger it, let's do something for the adults. So it's going to be really, really naughty and fun. It'll still be the same pantomime style that everybody's used to. And it's usually innuendo. This is going to be out your endo. It's going to be in your face.
0: Now, we can't even mention a lot of the characters, Dixie.
2: Well, we can bleep, can't we?
0: Well, there's so many double entendres between them all. And I don't want to spoil people's fun when they get there and they get to meet the cast. All local cast, which I do love also.
2: Yes, absolutely.
0: But this is going to be fun. It's a full production, a big cast. And a massive creative team.
2: Yeah. Yeah. Huge. Yep.
0: This is big for a WA production.
2: Yeah. Yeah. We've got a great team behind us. You know, Zealous has always had WA locals and WA creators and WA producers and all that. So the one thing, the reason why I started Zealous was to actually make sure that it was all local and all, you know, us in Perth, WA, because we love the Eastern States coming over. We love the international acts coming over, but this is local. This is, let's support everybody. Let's keep them here. Let's keep those kids that are
0: Absolutely.
2: At Whopper. Keep them here. Keep them working and working properly and getting paid properly and looking after everybody. That's my kind of motto.
0: I'm with you.
2: Yeah.
0: I really do. I just love WA talent, and we do it, in my view, a little bit better than other states because we are a little bit different.
2: Yeah, we've got more heart, I think.
0: We see things differently, don't we? We know that we're very lucky where we live, and we do cherish that, but we also love the fact of being able to get out and support our own.
2: That's right. And we're kind of big fish in a small pond here. So, Absolutely. You know, you can actually go and see

0: your brother, your cousin, your uncle, your auntie in the show. Whereas if you're in Melbourne, there's another 15 other shows doing the same thing. So here we get to really support everybody.
1: Okay, and this is making a big comeback. Live theatre in the last 2 years overseas is getting bigger and bigger and bigger. We need more productions like this to continue that vein here in Australia.
0: Yeah, and I think it's just really important to get everybody away from their screens, the TV, the social media, all that sort of stuff. So if anything, more than ever, we need everybody at the theatre to actually take themselves out of their lives for 2 hours. And especially with Panto, it's completely interactive. You've got to be. Otherwise, if you're not booing the baddie, what are you even doing there, you know?
1: And I reckon it's the perfect time of the year for it.
0: It is.
1: Middle of winter.
0: Yeah. Well, we kind of had the idea of doing a dirty panto in Christmas in July was the idea.
1: Yeah,
0: you know,
1: I like it.
0: UK, when they go out, they wear their silly Christmas jumpers. Well, we're kind of encouraging people to do that for this one. It's the Christmas in July idea.
1: I just love the idea of getting out in the middle of the cold weather that we've been having, but then getting into a beautiful warm theatre, having a belly laugh, booing the villains, cheering the heroines. I don't want to give too much away on the story again, but this is a big production. Now, this has been running for years in the UK.
0: So in the UK. So we've got an amazing UK pantomime writer called Tom Wally. He's brilliant. Yep. So when I first started doing pantos, we found his script and I was like, oh, he's amazing. And I've got a really great rapport with him now.
1: Brilliant.
0: And so I saw his adult pantos come on Instagram and I was like, oh, what's that? And I saw it for, you know, a couple of years ago. And then as our kind of name built and our panto family built, and not only are the UK guys, the Pommy guys coming, the Australians are making it a family tradition.
1: Fantastic.
0: So this is it. We're just going to keep doing this until, I don't know, forever.
1: Why not?
0: it's been going fun.
1: The pantomimes have been going forever, hasn't it?
0: That's right.
1: We're dating back to the 1800s.
0: Yeah, it's actually, I think it's, yeah, Shakespeare kind of, yeah, yeah, around there, yeah, with the Dame character, which is really important that it's a man dressed as a woman. We've still got that.
1: Okay.
0: We have, you know, a lot of the time, like for instance, we've got Peter Pan. Sometimes Peter Pan's played by a woman. You know, we did Pinocchio a few years ago. We had a woman play Pinocchio. Like it's that whole cross gender.
1: And part of the fun.
0: It's all part of the fun. So whatever you know about panto, this is what you're going to get with the dirty panto. It's just in your face and there's a little bit of swearing and it's just a little bit naughty.
1: So if you haven't, look, if you haven't got a high threshold for that, maybe it's not for you, but I think most people in WA are accustomed to it, and I do love a bit of fun.
0: It's a bit of a laugh, you know.
1: Let your hair down.
0: And you don't have to look after your kids.
1: Yeah, and don't wear a tie, or if you do, unloosen the collar.
0: Wear your dirty sweater, your adult, you know, pantomime, you know, Christmas sweater, ugly sweater.
1: And the cast, can you tell us a bit about the cast?
0: Yeah, so we've got an amazing lineup. And if you know our pantos, you know a lot of these cast members already. So we've got the amazing Charles Sherrington playing Throbin Wood. He's a young kid, but he's doing an amazing job. Alethea Sartorelli, she's playing Maid Marian. She's a very popular WA star. We've got Rachel Monomy playing Fairy Glitterous.
1: Yeah.
0: What a great name.
1: Yeah, I'm not going there.
0: So she's the fairy character. We've got Nanny Fanny. That's the dame. Yeah. And that's played by Chris Garish. They're all just fantastic. Even our ensemble members, they are just really, really talented. And they're having an absolute blast in rehearsals at the moment.
1: And I'm so glad they're the only ones you've used. Because some of the other ones,
0: I knew.
1: We couldn't go.
0: I could see your face, Rusty. I was like, okay, I'll stop here.
1: I was nodding a lot, but I was also looking to the light to see Andrew had the...
2: I'm ready on the dump button.
1: Oh, it's all good. No, it'll be great fun. It is adults only, but it will be tremendous fun. Now, tickets. Where do we get tickets from?
0: Tiki Tech.
1: I love Tiki Tech.
0: Tiki Tech.
1: That's easy. And what date are we running from?
0: Yeah, so we open on the 24th of July and we go through to the 1st of August. One thing I want to tell you though is we've also got an accessible show. I always, with Zell's Productions, we always do an accessible show. So we've got Auslan Sign Language. We've got an audio describer for the vision impaired. We've got a tactile tour prior to the show. And every show we do one. That's happening on the Wednesday night, the 7:30 show on the Wednesday night, accessible show.
1: Now, I'll tell you something.
0: Yeah.
1: Every time I see an Auslan translator.
0: Oh, can you imagine doing this?
1: They take my attention away.
0: Well, that's kind of the thing. When I announced this, I was like, they're going to steal the show.
1: How are they going to do this?
0: And how are they going to describe it too? Our audio describer for our vision impaired.
1: That is a special job.
0: That's a special role and a half. Yeah.
1: So
0: I mean, I'd come just for that one.
1: Yeah.
0: 7:30 PM on the Wednesday night, the 29th of August. I think you're back by then, mate.
1: I am.
0: You can come back.
1: No, but I'll concentrate too much on the translator.
0: Yeah, you will.
1: Okay, so our theatre is?
0: Oh, it's the Regal Theatre.
1: Beautiful.
0: Subiaco. Beautiful old theatre. Oh, and the team there are amazing. You know, that we haven't been anywhere else. This is where we stay. That's where Panto lives
1: in
0: Perth.
1: It's just special, isn't it?
0: It is beautiful, yeah.
1: And you can make a night out of it. You can get there a couple of hours earlier into Subi and do your bits and pieces.
0: Have a
1: refreshment and then head off into the cinema.
0: Get ready to boo.
1: The theatre. Fantastic.
0: Yeah.
1: I'm really looking forward to it. Dixie, I know it'll be good. We're looking forward to more and more Panto. Any announcements for Christmas yet? I know you're working on something.
0: I am working on something. I can't announce it yet. Okay. You're going to have me back on your show, Rusty, so
1: is that
0: we can announce it. That's a promise.
1: Okay.
0: Absolutely. But we are going, we're doing Peter Pan in Melbourne. At the same time, we're doing another Panto here in Perth.
1: You're busy.
0: We had a lot of people going, oh my goodness, you're going to Melbourne. What do you mean? What about Perth? And I'm trying to tell everybody, it's okay. We've still got our Panto happening. We just haven't announced it yet. So we've got the December one in the Regal as well.
1: And which website to go to for all the information?
0: Zealous Production. Productions.com.au. Yeah, all the socials, you know, it's all Zealous Productions. Google
1: it's
0: us.
1: Very well named. You're a very zealous person. You're very creative.
0: Thank you.
1: It's great that we're doing this here locally. Yeah, we're doing it for WA.
0: That's right.
1: With WA talent. Well done, Dixie.
0: Thanks, Rusty. Thanks for having me.
1: Cannot wait for it. There you go. It's called Throbbing Wood, the bawdy tale of Robin Hood. You cannot forget it. Zealous Productions are putting it on, and it'll be at the Regal Theatre. Guaranteed. That you'll have a great night. And as I said, it is adults only, but it'll be a lot of fun. Be very, very titillating bit of comedy that night and make the most of it. And don't forget to boo the villains. That's part of the gig. You must do it. It's 21 minutes past 3 o'clock. Throbbing Wood. We got through it without even the dump button. Well done, Andrew. We'll be back straight after this.
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20: Video
2: op rock for you there, Rusty.
1: I like it. Yeah. That's why I was waiting. It's very good.
2: Nice.
1: The sale's just going up.
2: Yes, sir.
1: The mainsail has been hoisted, which means we're going to catch up and talk sailing with our great friend, legend of Western Australian and international sailing. And he lives right here in Freo. John Longley joins us. G'day, John.
20: Rusty, how are you?
1: Very
20: been
1: well.
20: A while.
1: Mate, I'm good and I'm excited. We've finally got the dates for Perth Sail GP, our second attempt at it. The first one was such a big hit. I just got all the feedback we got from Sail GP was that they were so thrilled with how we conducted ourselves. I think it's only going to get bigger and better.
20: Hey, Rusty, it was just fantastic. I've been closely watching the subsequent events as the event slowly moves around the world. Continually one is hearing that the Fremantle event is right up there as most likely the best event so far this season.
1: And am I right, John, that all the crews loved it here? I kept hearing feedback that it was all the crews and the backup teams. And it's a big operation, Sail GP. Like they bring in hundreds of containers into Fremantle and set the whole thing up. I'm hearing everyone that came, everyone that's part of that team or associated with that team, thought it was just outstanding to be here in the West.
20: Well, they loved it. Gorgeous weather, sun, terrific town of Fremantle as the backdrop, and Rusty. Wind, you know, we forget here in the third windiest city in the world how rare wind is. And these boats like a bit of breeze.
1: Wow.
20: Because the whole idea is that they're spectacular.
1: Yeah.
20: And when you have events like you had in Sydney, the one that followed Auckland, where the boats were, you know, drifting around in light airs and not getting on their foils and, you know, turning out to be a bit of a guessing game as to where the pressure was. That's not what the Sail GP is all about. So they love coming here because they know that 9 times out of 10, they'll have a terrific breeze to sail in.
1: And they did, especially on the Sunday. They were doing up to 100 kilometres an hour in those yachts. And when you see it live, and we were so close to the action, it was incredible how close these magnificent craft we're getting to the spectator team right around that arc there at Bathurst Beach. When you saw it live, when you saw these things slicing through the water, it was exhilarating.
20: Yeah, they're extraordinary machines, aren't they? And I think, as you mentioned in the introduction, the fact that they've announced the date. So last year, or sorry, this year, of course, we were in January. And, you know, in a way, that's a bit risky because it can really blow hard in January. So they've moved it to February because the first race is now going to be in Hong Kong. And I think that's a really smart move of Sail GP because they're coming out of their off-season. There'll be new crews, new techniques on the boat and so forth. And to go to a very windy venue first up like they did this year is risky. And as you know, the Brazilian boat in the training day completely took off, crash landed and broke up, so to speak. So it wasn't able to compete off here. But now they'll be up in Hong Kong, which is smooth water, much, much lighter. And they'll get used to the boats up there. And then they'll come down here in February. And the good thing about February is the edge of the sea breeze has come off it. You know, you really don't want 25 knots because it just becomes, you know, too much. So February is more typically the sort of a 15 to 20 knot sea breeze, which is much more suitable for these boats.
1: So we're fine-tuning the event. It's going to be bigger and better. We do know that. The sales of tickets have been enormous. A lot of the areas are already sold out. If you're looking for some of the premium stuff, that has disappeared already, unfortunately. But there's still plenty of tickets available and very good vantage points. Right along the South Mole, there's great vantage points. And there are also some areas along the beach line there which are still available as well. Now, with Sail GP also, John, this year, the Bonds Flying Ruse, our Australian side, continue. The team just continued to excel and do wonderful things.
20: Look, it is fantastic. I mean, one of the things that has happened is that their flight trimmer Googs injured himself, and Glenn Ashby, the great Australian foiling designer, came on board and did really, really well. And they've gone on, and then Goobs has come back onto the boat, and he is just a genius at it. And they have just done so well. And, of course, what's so exciting is that through that, with Slingsby and Goobs and Ashby, that we've now got an America's Cup Challenge being announced, an Australian America's Cup Challenge. And I can tell you, we've all been waiting for this to happen, and it's the real deal. That's the great joy of it.
1: Now, I was going to ask you that too, John, about the America's Cup, which is what you became a legendary for as part of the both the challenge team and then, of course, as the defender team here in Frio. We're back there. We've put our name in. Our hat's back in the ring. We're going to have a crack at it. Does that coincide or does that clash at all at any stage with the calendar around Sail GP?
20: Yeah, I think there will be. I think they're going to have to figure that out because it's September next year.
1: Yep.
20: And, of course, the America's Cup has quite a long period. I think, I'm not sure, 6 to 8 weeks typically leading up to it because you've got to go through all the elimination races that you – is you cut the challengers down to the one challenger for the actual match. So that will work in and around that. They are definitely competitive with each other because they have a similar, a style event, racing foiling boats at incredible speed. But that's fine. That's just great, There's just going to be more of it. But what is so exciting is that this is the real deal, the Australian Challenge. To have Slingsby, who's clearly the best foiling skipper in the world, as shown by Sail GP, Glenn Ashby, who is the guru behind all of the foiling boats, he was the one working with the New Zealanders when they first lurched up out of the water in 2013 with the 70-foot catamarans in off San Francisco. And, of course, you've got Grant Zimmer, the CEO, who has done 13 America's Cups. He was the navigator on Australia 2 when he was only 25 years, and he has done every America's Cup since then. I think he's been involved with winning 3 or 4 of them, I should know, but he's certainly that. He knows this event backwards. And not only that, the most important thing is it's funded by the winning family, in Sydney. Ted Winning is only 41 years old. They're funding the whole thing. That's always been, of course, the great barrier to an Australian entry. The funding is not only for the next America's Cup, but also for to get into the whole system and move on until they finally win it. Like Alan Bond did. Alan Bond went from 1974, his first event, he did 4 America's Cups before he finally won it in 1983. And, the other interesting thing between Winning and Bond, when Alan Bond challenged for the America's Cup, he was 34 years old. Gosh, the arrogance of it. Can you believe it?
1: Yeah.
20: Unbelievable.
1: Mate, unbelievable. Absolutely. I do love the family name, too, that are supporting the challenge. They've got a bit to live up to if they're not winning, I can assure you.
20: Oh, look, it's extraordinary. I mean, they have managed to get a boat. So they've bought one of the previous boats from the Kiwis. And you say, yeah, well, it's an old boat, Like, it's only going to be any good. Of course, the point is, with these new boats, that the hull is almost irrelevant because once they're up and foiling, what you're dealing with is the sail area and the whole sail package and the foil. The hull is only a method of carrying those two packages together. And with Ashby, I bet you the boat is on the pace.
1: Fantastic.
20: But I only spoke to Grant Stimmer yesterday.
1: Yep.
20: I said, Grunter is his nickname. Mate, how's it going? He said, John, it is absolutely, just incredible. He said, to try and start an America's Cup syndicate from scratch.
1: Yeah.
20: You have nothing. You have nothing other than they've got the hull. They haven't even got any tools. You know, they've got to start from scratch. They've got to find the crew. They've got to get the right people. They've got to make it's a huge job, and they haven't got long to do it. But you know what? If you look at Slingsby and Sail GP and look what those guys are doing, I bet you they're competitive. Can they win it? Hey, that would just be incredible.
1: Yeah, cannot wait, mate. Cannot wait.
20: But they're going to be competitive. I give you that.
1: Absolutely. And we do know that lots of sporting seasons get broken up from time to time. We've seen it right now with the World Cup soccer, where other leagues have to make their adjustments to make sure that we can fit in every 4 years of World Cup. So it's very doable. It'll be a little bit of shuffling around for Sail GP, because a lot of the main players, of course, in Sail GP will be going across the America's Cup for the 8 weeks.
20: Yeah.
1: And then they'll be back to Sail GP straight after that. So it's just a process. They'll get through it. They've got a year to work it out, a year and a bit to work it out. But boy, it's good, exciting times. John, I want to ask you a couple of questions about season 27 of Sail GP. There is going to be, I believe, a new team or two. Is that correct?
20: Well, yes. Watch this space. Clearly, the moment they've got 13, and they are pretty confident that by next season there will be 14.
1: Yep.
20: There could be more. They aim to get to 20.
1: Wow.
20: Down the road a bit. And of course, what that means is that 20 boats going at the speeds that you've mentioned, Rusty, on a very, very short course is mayhem. And we've already seen that to a certain extent. Well, here to a certain extent, it's worse in New Zealand, where they had they nearly killed someone, quite frankly.
1: Yeah, yeah.
20: So what you then saw in Halifax was that they split the fleet. So they had a 6 boats in one fleet, and 7 in the other. And then they raced in those 2 fleets. And then when the final came, instead of having 3 boats, they had 4.
1: Yes.
20: And they did it in Halifax, and it was so much better.
1: I think because it worked too.
20: Because when you race with 3, obviously one boat gets in front, sits on the other boat. You can't cover both. So you try and cover one, and the other one is sort of left off the leash. And if it goes to the side of the track that's favoured, it can come from nowhere.
1: Yep.
20: But with 4, you're going to find it's a much more even event, because you at least if the fleet might split into 2x2, but it was really exciting, and I think that's going to be great. I mean, that will be the future. There's no way that they can race with – I don't even think they can race with 13 or 14. So I would expect that what you will see here in Fremantle next February is races, 2 fleets. And the great thing about that, Rusty, is there's no waiting. As soon as one fleet finishes, the next one starts.
1: Oh.
20: So for the spectators in the grandstand, it's almost non-stop action taking place in front of you, right in front of you, right in front of your nose, Rusty.
1: Just brilliant. That big clash between the Kiwis and the other craft last year, that happened right in front of the beach. It was right in front of the grandstand. Everyone saw it.
20: Yeah.
1: It was incredible.
20: And that wrecked their boat.
1: Well, it did. They had to rebuild it. Yes.
20: Then they went and wrecked it again in New Zealand.
1: Oh, no. It's very competitive. The more tactical it gets, I think the better for Tom Slingsby. And the better for us here in Australia with our Bonds Flying Roos. But it's always good to catch up with you, John. We look forward to Sail GP being here off Bathers Beach here in Perth February 20th and 21st of 2027. Yep. Tickets are available now. I do love the fact that they've moved the date back a month. I do agree with you about the weather. But also just I think it's a much better time slot in regard to sport itself. I think the February one has got a lot less happening and will become a lot more central. I do think it's going to continue to take off here in WA, and the ticket sales are proving that. People do love it. And the atmosphere after also, John, back in Frio was reminiscent of 87.
20: Absolutely. And, of course, it's the only one in Australia now because the Sydney one's been dropped because the racing was very, very poor. And the event has grown out of it. You can't do it in Sydney Harbour anymore. You can't get the huge grandstands that we have here. In the end, you know, their five-year contract was up and they've moved on. So from Hong Kong, Fremantle, and then from Fremantle, it goes straight off to San Francisco. So, this is the, if you want to watch LGP and you're in Australia, Fremantle is where you'll be coming.
1: Absolutely. And they'll be coming over in their droves from over east. You know that, and I know that, John. Always good to catch up, mate. We'll catch up again as we get closer to it. Always good to speak to you and take care.
20: Okay, Rusty. Thanks for having me on.
1: Always.
20: It's been a lot of fun.
1: Always a pleasure, mate. Look forward to it. John Longley there, a local sailing legend and international renowned yachtsman. He loves the sport of sailing. If you didn't get involved last year, ask someone that did and you'll be getting involved this year. It was that much fun. And as I said, I haven't seen Frio that buoyant since 1987. It is 20 minutes away from 3 o'clock. When we come back, we're going to have a quick chat with Glenn Carbon because he's our golf expert and it's happening everywhere in the world of golf.
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1: And we're talking golf. It certainly is happening everywhere that you speak in the world at the moment. The world of golf is getting very exciting. We're a week away from the Open. They don't even call it the British Open, Andy.
2: No, Really?
1: They just call it the Open.
2: Oh, those pompous British.
1: I like it though. I like the fact they just go, no.
2: Nah, we own it.
1: We own it. Yeah. It's the Open.
2: The Open. All right.
1: Okay. It could be anywhere, couldn't it?
2: Could be.
1: You could actually move it.
2: Yeah.
1: But you would never
2: Maybe that's the plan.
1: No, nah, you're
2: going to buy it.
1: Oh, imagine.
2: I don't know.
1: Very good
2: Talk
1: point.
2: The plan.
1: Very, very good point. Keep the text coming in, 0487 999 882, and you can call us 133 882 as well. Okay, I've got in, let me see here, Glenn Carpen's on the line.
4: Yeah.
1: And we're talking everything about golf. G'day, Glenn.
4: Rusty.
1: How are you,
4: it's
1: mate?
4: Scottish Open, leading tournament to the British Open, as you said. It's been amazing out there.
1: Now, last night, I started watching a little bit of the second round, or the third round, and Minwoo Lee was one shot off the lead. When I awoke this morning, I heard that play had been stopped. All sorts of things were going on. And how was the Perth champ from Royal Fremantle going?
4: He's tied for the lead at the moment. But as they say, it's been brack and braw in the heart. Can you say that with a Scottish accent for me? The heart.
1: I didn't know what
4: accent you were using. You've got to roll your R's, as Benny Hill would say. And that's the wet fog that blows in off the North Sea onto the northeast coast of Scotland.
1: Beautiful.
4: And I've tried to hit the ball through the fog at Royal Canberra when we, the West Australian state team won the Nationals over there.
1: Yeah.
4: And it doesn't go very far, and you certainly can't see. So
1: they had to delay
4: play in the morning, and then they had to stop it in the afternoon. And the boys have had to go out at sunset and hope. And luckily there's no fog. And they're at the moment, they would normally be resting, you know, at home. They're out there in action. And Rob McIntyre, the Scottish hero, is 12 under on the 16th. And Min from Royal Fremantle is tied with him. He's on the 15th at the moment, and they're one shot in front of Michael Torbjornsson, and he's an American young tour player, and Chris Goddard, who won in America last week, Britain's Matt Fitzpatrick, and a resurgent Korean Tom Kim, and it's great to see him coming back. And they're battling out there at the moment, and after they finish, they're going to have to go back out and play the 18 holes for the final round, weather permitting.
1: How does that usually work, Glenn? If you've had, you were over the years would have had to had a rain delay or a weather delay, and then had to go out and play 24 or 27 holes in a day. How does it work?
4: Mate, it's not good. It's very difficult. So someone like Min would have had to get up at 4 or 5 in the morning, yep, and get out there in the cold and get himself pumped up. And then he finishes and he's got to get himself pumped up again after having a quick bite to eat. If you go into the clubhouse and get yourself warm and have a nice bowl of soup or something, it's probably the worst thing you can do when you get back out there on the golf course. And then over the last 6 holes, the last hour and a half of play of the day, you find yourself running out of legs at the time when you should really be pumping. So someone like Johnny Kiefer, the young American who had a whole bunch of birdies and has got up in tied third, he's been resting, you know, warm in the clubhouse, and he'll have a tremendous advantage at the end of the day's play, I'm sure.
1: Okay, and for younger players, that would be an advantage. Getting out of the cold, of course, is a great advantage for the younger you are. I think the younger you are, you don't feel it as much, in my view. So certainly someone like Min, who's very fit and young, that should be some sort of advantage to him against some of the older players.
4: No, absolutely. But if you have a look at the Dockers in Canberra last week, and as I said, I've played the national titles over there in September when the ground is frozen.
1: Yep.
4: You know, when they mow the greens in the morning, there's a stack of ice pushed up against the edge of them. And it is very difficult to play, particularly if someone from a warmer climate under those colder conditions, it's more difficult. So if we look at next week's British Open, you've got the winners from recent tournaments in America. You've got Chris Goddard, Wyndham Clark, Victor Hovland. And you've also got Min, who's got that silky touch around the edge of the greens with his chipping. But you've got the Europeans like Patrick Reed, who's a former LIV player, who's been playing over there, and Casey Jarvis from South Africa, who won two or three tournaments at the start of the year. They've been playing under European conditions where they don't have sprinklers. The fairways bounce like anything, and you've got rough, you know, as deep as your waist. If you really hit a wide, you know, sideways of the fairway to chop the ball back out of, they'll be at an advantage.
1: And let's not forget a bloke that missed the cut here the first time in 78 tournaments, world number one, Scotty. Scotty Scheffler.
4: I'm discounting Scotty and Rory.
1: Really?
4: Rory hasn't played enough golf. And Scotty, I mean, he was so good they couldn't beat him, but he's probably beaten himself because he was one of the great players like Nicklaus and Trevino and Hogan who never missed a ball left. You know, he does that funny follow through with his right leg. If you see it, he scrapes his right leg. He won't let it turn around.
1: Yep.
4: That means he can't possibly hit the ball left. But he decided before the start of the season that he's going to have the complete game and be like everyone else and work a few shots from right to left towards the left-hand flag positions out there on the golf course. And on the second and third holes in the second round, he hit the ball left. Now, he already aims a little bit left towards the left half of the target because he never normally misses it left. He missed it left and came unstuck, put pressure on himself, and he missed the cut by two shots in the end. So Scotty's not back to his best this year, and we'll have to see what he can do. But I'm predicting that him and Rory will be struggling next week.
1: And what about our Scotty, Adam Scotty? He looked out of sorts there last night. I don't know whether he was feeling the weather or feeling under the weather. I don't know what was happening with him, whether he wasn't well, but his golf was nowhere near his standard.
4: Mate, he had three sixes.
1: Yeah.
4: Right? And you know, two of them were double bogeys. And in addition, he had a double bogey five on a par three.
1: Yeah.
4: So, yeah, he's not at his best yet. But keep in mind that he's flown over from America and this is a lead-in tournament. And he's 45 years old and maybe he'll be ready like a spring chicken next week for the British Open at Royal Birkdale.
1: All right, mate. Now, the ladies' golf, the major, also being played at the moment, the Evian, which is one of the most spectacular golf courses I've ever seen on television.
4: In Paris.
1: Isn't it
4: just
1: incredible?
4: Beautiful.
1: Wow.
4: Hye Ann Ryu from Korea, she hit the flagstick on a par three, nearly had a hole in one, and then she holed her approach shot at the next hole, and she shot 60 off the stick. She had a putt on the last hole to break 60 and score the magic 59 and left it short online. I mean, she hit 16 greens out of 18 in regulation. You know, you're supposed to get onto the green in one on a par three, two on a par four, three on a par five. She did it 16 out of 18 and she had 24 putts. So on all but six of the holes, she sank her putt straight into the hole.
1: Wow.
4: So it was amazing. She's 19 under after only two rounds. Aki Iwai from Japan is on minus 16, three shots back. And tied for third, you've got Canada's Brooke Henderson and Miya Sago. In fact, six of the top 20 players are Japanese. And I mentioned Rusty in recent weeks. They're coming, those Japanese girls. They've dominated amateur scene in recent years. And they've got a wonderful tour over there to get them, you know, battle-hardened when they get out there on the main tour.
1: And 15 in the field now, which is also remarkable numbers. It's a resurgence of Japanese golf. Mate, how do the West Australian girls go there? In the Evian?
4: No, it's really not looking good.
1: Okay.
4: And unfortunately...
1: You there, mate?
4: Our champions that we've had in recent years are really not doing as good, and they've missed the cut. The leading Australians are Karis Davidson on minus six, tied 16, and Cassie Porter on minus four, tied for 33rd.
1: Okay, mate, just quickly before I do let you go, Pennants, back underway?
4: Mate, been out at Gosnells today.
1: Yep.
4: It's cold and windy out there and the flags are in very difficult conditions. And the matchups today are going to probably decide the makeup for the whole season. The two likely finalists, Royal Perth and Joondalup, have just gone through the turn. And if Joondalup falter, perhaps the other games between Lake Karrinup and Mount Lawley and Royal Fremantle and Cottesloe will decide who takes their place in the final against unbeaten Royal Perth. But in the other interest there, Joondalup is taking on Rockingham and probably the loser of that game will be relegated for next season.
1: Wow. That is getting tough. Now, I'll tell you there'll be plenty of eyes on that this afternoon. Glenn, always good to catch up with you. A quick tip, who will be winning the British Open in your view?
4: I mentioned that I thought that Chris Goddard, Wyndham Clark, Victor Hovland and Minwoo Lee are a big chance. And also urge people to, they've kept the end of financial year sale going on at Golf Box. And there's massive savings there on clubs, shoes, clothing, tech buggies and more up to 50%. So grab the chance while you can to get some really good gear to enjoy your golf. Happy golfing, everybody.
1: Good on you, Glenn. Thanks very much for that. There you go, Glenn Carbon there with our golf talk for the week. And as we said, the big British Open will be next weekend. Gee, it'd be lovely to see Minwoo Minwoo Lee from Royal Fremantle, currently leading Scottish Open. Would that be something for the young man? That'd be very, very good indeed. We're going to be back shortly. It is 6 minutes away from 4 o'clock, 17 degrees currently, getting down to 5 overnight. We love your company. Keep your texts coming in, 0487 999 882. You're with me, Rusty Collette, and my right-hand man here, Andy Eady, and we are the catch-up.
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10: Okay, so for this Tuesday's Oz Lotto, I think I'll pick 23. See, 23 is actually quite fascinating. It's the lowest prime number that consists of consecutive digits.
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1: Okay, but back in after about a month off is Tracy Godfrey. She'll be joining us very, very shortly after the news. And the best way you can have a reading done today is either give us a call, 133-882, when Tracy joins us about 7 minutes past 4 o'clock. But otherwise, you can text in on the text line, 0487 999 882, your name, your suburb, and your date of birth. And what we'll do then is we'll get you a reading done. We need that date of birth for no other reason than to work out your pathway number, and no age will be given out, or no birthdays will be given out over the air. It's that simple. 133-882, or text your details through 0487 999 882. We'll do a bit of on this day as well. Just a reminder, if you missed it earlier, yesterday's Saturday's catch-up winner of the text or call of the day was Lorraine from Kingsley, who voted for Elvis over Neil Diamond. Catch you very soon with some life pathways. The Astral Pilot's next.
27: People you know, news you can trust, opinions that matter on 6PR.
1: Okay, we've had a bit of a glitch here.
2: That was weird.
1: This is really weird. We were watching the countdown clock,
2: yeah,
1: and then it jumped back a minute.
2: Right.
1: Now, how does that ever happen?
2: I have no idea. The computers have been a bit weird today, Rusty. So
1: but that just happened in front of our eyes.
2: I know. I think it's because Tracy's here and then she's glowing.
1: Oh, it's
2: like
1: the astral.
2: Briefcase in Pulp Fiction.
1: It is. You know, it's the astral feel.
2: Yes, it's weird. Get in early if you want to get your reading from Tracy. 133-882.
1: Yeah, or text
2: after
1: us.
2: After the news, text us.
1: 0487-999-882. That was really, I don't think.
2: I've never seen it before.
1: Are we living this minute again?
2: Yes.
1: What has happened
2: here? That's so weird. Let us know if you're out there in Radio Land. Has a minute gone back for you too? In 7 more seconds, Rusty, here we go. News should be coming any moment now.
1: No,
2: if it's not.
1: We've had a meltdown.
2: We have had a meltdown.
1: There you go.
12: Hello, I'm Jamel Wells.
1: Oh, there you go.
12: Global oil markets expect more supply shortages after Iran again closed the Strait of Hormuz. Iran and the US have exchanged news strikes over what Tehran says is the unauthorized use of the strait by a container ship. Peace talks have been suspended. There are fears of higher petrol prices in Australia when the discount on the fuel excise ends in August. Two men have been killed and four people injured in a shooting near a Toronto street festival in Canada. Police say two people were shooting at each other. No arrests have been made. Former university students and academics will tomorrow give evidence at the Royal Commission into Anti-Semitism. The inquiry will hear from witnesses who claim they've been forced to hide their Jewish identity during campus protests. Vice-chancellors from five universities will also be questioned. Federal Education Minister Jason Clare has told Sky the spread of anti-Semitism in universities is alarming.
13: The universities were caught flat-footed here. And in fairness to the universities, some of them have made important improvements over the course of the last few years, but not enough. There's a lot more to do.
12: The West Australian Premier has announced he'll take on the key defence industries portfolio in the latest cabinet reshuffle for the state Labor government. Roger Cook wants the state to be the largest naval building and ship maintenance hub in the southern hemisphere. He says he's the right person to do the job.
14: It's also one of the key portfolios which is outward projecting, which is about how we place ourselves and our reputation working with our allies and our trading partners across the globe. So I think it's appropriate that the Premier takes on that role.
12: Six teenagers have been charged following a chase on a major freeway near Dandenong in Melbourne. Kiara Parker reports.
15: Police allege the teens were involved in three robberies yesterday, one involving threats made with a machete. The vehicle they were in was stolen from Hawthorne. Police pursued the car through several suburbs before boxing it in on the Monash Freeway. Shocked onlookers captured the arrest. Vision from passing motorists shows officers smashing the windows to get in. OC spray was used to detain the teens. One was already on bail. The males aged between 13 and 18 have now been charged with a string of offences. Three of them have been bailed, the three others to face a children's court at a later date. Kiara Parker, Melbourne.
12: Also making news, two men are in hospital after being stabbed at a house party in Austral in Sydney's southwest, and the Queensland government's under criticism for cutting domestic and family violence prevention funding by $38 million. In finance, one Australian dollar buying around 69 US cents.
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12: In the NRL, the Cowboys have beaten the Sea Eagles in Golden Point 19-18. The Rabbitohs survived a Knights comeback to win 26-24 on former South Star Jai Arrow's birthday. Melbourne Storm take on the Titans this hour. In today's AFL, the Demons beat Richmond 111-65. The Lions lead Essendon 64-12. West Coast has suffered an 86-70 loss to the Bulldogs. All four of the FIFA World Cup's highest-ranked teams have made it into the semi-final. Argentina was taken to extra time before winning against Switzerland 3-1. That's news and sport.
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12: Partly cloudy overnight with light winds, getting down to 6 degrees. Tomorrow, partly cloudy with the chance of morning fog, then a mostly sunny afternoon, a top of around 19. Looking further ahead, Tuesday, fine and sunny with a top of 21. Fine and sunny on Wednesday with a top of 24. Thursday, cloudy with the high chance of showers and a top of 23. Friday, showers with a top of 20.
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1: Feeling very eerie in here. Oh, it's 7 minutes past four, and we're checking on all the clocks at 7 minutes past four now, because just before the 4 o'clock news, I think we might have time travelled.
2: We did, definitely.
1: There was something very, very awkward and strange about that.
2: Very strange. We'll ask Tracy about it in a sec, but Rusty, I did see a DeLorean drive past before.
1: Where?
2: At the front of Hay Street through the window.
1: There you go.
2: I think that had McFly. And the Doc Brown. There's a storm coming.
1: Doc Brown was here a couple of weeks ago.
2: Was he really?
1: For Comic Con.
2: Oh, wow.
1: He was.
2: Well, clearly, he's manipulating his space-time continuum.
1: I want confirmation he's left. I don't know. 133-882 is our talk bet number. Don't forget, the wonderful Tracy Godfrey is going to be next. So if you want to get in the queue, jump in now. 133-882. And you can get a reading here with the wonderful Tracy, who's been away for about 5 weeks from the radio. So if you've been waiting, I know a lot of you have, give us a call now, 133-882. Now, on the text line, you can text us 0487-999-882. All we need is your first name, your suburb, and your date of birth. No age will be given out. We need the date of birth to work out the pathway number. But it's more fun if you give us a call, 133-882. I can assure you of that. Either way, though, if you text or call, you'll be in the running for our Carrington's Prize, which is the Carrington's Bar and Grill prize pack. It includes a couple of the best steak sandwiches in the business.
28: A hat trick, unbelievable stuff.
1: Hat trick. Oh, and we had it here. We actually dined on a hat trick right here. How good was it?
2: Genuinely delicious.
1: Yeah, I went down and saw the boys and the team down. I went and saw Ash and Lorraine and the team. We took a couple of the people from 6PR down there a couple of Saturdays ago.
2: Yeah.
1: Hurricane, Brucey Welsh, Ethan, Quinn Levin, and we all loved it.
2: Excellent.
1: And they straight away went for the steak sandwiches. It was clever. I went for one. The other boys went for a different one. And my son, Max, who joined us, he went for a different one again. So we had the whole four finalists, steak sandwiches, on the table. Bruce just to be different. He had bangers and mash. But you know what he's like. He always has to, always one in a crowd.
2: Of course.
1: There's always one in a crowd. And then, look, we had a great day down there. They were amazed. You and I do go on a lot about how good Carrington's is. They were amazed how good it is. And they actually said, I thought you were actually not making it bigger.

years, they've had two winners and four finalists in the Steak Sandwich of the Year, thanks to the AHA. And you had a couple of bevvies to wash it down with. You cannot beat that. And all you do is join us and be part of the company. Let's catch up with the Astral Pilot.

0: Oh, I love it.
1: I've been there for about 5 weeks.
0: So good.
1: How you been?
2: I've been good. Busy.
1: You've been hiding on us. You've been busy. You've been off doing bits and pieces, writing books, I'm hearing.
2: I have, yes.
1: How's it going?
2: It's going really well. I'm more than halfway through.
1: Fantastic.
2: And it's on house numbers.
1: House numbers?
2: Yeah. A spiritual intake on where we live and what you can expect from your house.
1: Oh, I like
2: mean, you could live like on the canals, or you could live in a caravan, and you can still read this book. Anybody who lives anywhere in most places.
1: Fantastic.
2: I know, because where we live, we have energy, and it's on a spiritual intake and what you can expect from where you live.
1: I like it.
2: So anyway, I'm going to be talking
1: lucky
2: more
1: house
2: about
1: numbers
2: that. Yeah,
1: or unlucky to house numbers.
2: Well, some are better than others.
1: Okay.
2: And they're all different.
1: I know you always try to keep your glass half full type of woman.
2: Mm.
1: And I know you always try to keep it positive. So that's good.
2: Mm. Yeah, yeah. So I'm going, it's going through to be published in London.
1: Oh, you cheeky little thing. So now we know why you've disappeared on us for so long. Goodness gracious. Are you looking well?
2: Yeah, no, feeling well. I've just got over a terrible bout of the flu, and then it went to bronchitis, as you and I spoke on it. So I had a bit of a rough trot with the bronchitis and had to go on some antibiotics and then probiotics. And
1: look, if people out there right now are suffering from the flu, it's a lot of it going around. We feel for you, because it isn't a nasty flu to get this year. And we do hope, especially for a lot of the seniors, that you went out and got the flu shot if you were trying to avoid it. But there's a lot of flu around.
0: Vitamin supplements help, as
1: and
0: does
1: sun.
0: Sun. Fresh
1: sun's
0: air and sunshine.
2: Yeah, yeah, yeah.
1: Sun
2: and you know what
1: best.
2: Really helped me too, Russ, was that I got one of those fire pits from Bunnings.
1: Okay.
2: And I went and sat in at night, and I could breathe better, because it's all about fluid on your lungs with the bronchitis.
1: Fantastic.
2: The bronchial. So anyway, yeah, that helped me a little bit too.
1: And they're not expensive anymore.
2: No, there's, you know, it's not, I didn't buy an expensive one.
1: Well, you don't have to. All you want is the fire to sit around at night.
2: I know, and I'm terrible at lighting fires.
1: I'm terrible at looking at fires.
2: Oh,
1: if there's a fire lit, I just lose myself in it.
2: That's a spiritual thing,
1: though. I drift off. I honestly, I go all different places, and then all of a sudden, I'll go, Rusty. Oh, sorry.
2: It's beautifully.
1: Do you know that happens?
2: It's hypnotic, isn't it? Just
1: it
2: to
1: is.
2: Sit and watch it. And,
1: it's great.
2: I remember Shirley MacLaine writing on that, where her book was on actually becoming the flame.
1: Is it a primal thing?
0: Yes.
2: Oh, I think it is. Yeah. Yeah.
0: Right.
2: I do, honestly.
1: Yeah.
2: Because, I mean, fire goes back way through history, doesn't it? And to some really bad things as well.
1: So. Absolutely. Absolutely. But it's just lovely to sit there in front of a fire.
2: Soak it up.
1: Again. Oh, absolutely. Take it in and it just drift away with it.
2: Yeah.
1: Fantastic. 133-882 is our talkback number. You can text us right now, 0487-219-882. I'll tell you what I'm going to do. I'm going to start with a text.
0: Okay.
1: We usually promise 5 texts.
2: Mm-hmm.
1: So I'm going to do one straight off the bat, then we're going to a caller. First up, it was the first text we got in. Danny, I haven't got a suburb, but Danny's a 3.
2: Okay.
1: And from the spelling with a Y, I think Danny's a man.
2: Right. Well, I'm picking up, it's been a bit of a rough time for Danny, and a lot of thinking. He's put a lot of thought into where he wants to be and where he wants to go. So he's had about 6 weeks of doing that, maybe a bit longer. Something to do with a relationship will need to be sorted out. You're riding high. There's going to be a trip to do, and something to do with work regarding a trip and or a little bit of fun as well. So
1: fun's good.
2: Yeah, it's good.
1: Trip's good.
2: Trip's good. A little bit to do with sorting out on the relationship side of things,
1: okay.
2: But I think that he'll manage to do that.
1: Will it be tough or easy to do?
2: I don't think so, but he's got it won't be tough. It's more of the emotions, Russ.
1: Okay.
2: And often, you know, men, sometimes we tend to think men, we don't really take much notice of men's emotions. We tend to think more of women. But men have emotions too.
1: Yep.
2: And you know, we think differently, but, he's not quite sure where he's going with that. Some big changes to arrive on the scene, but I think you'll sort out the romantic side, Danny, and sees you riding high, and then there's some travel coming in regarding

0: adding work and an offer, which I think you'll like. So that may come out of the blue. Brilliant. Enjoy and soak up.
1: There you go, Danny. There's your reading.
2: I was going to say, you're right. Men do have feelings too. Because right now, I feel a bit hungry.
3: All right. Stop it. Stop it, please.
1: That's our emotion. That's an accessory moment.
0: He's gone to his stomach.
1: He's been here.
0: The solar plexus.
1: He has been here for a long time tonight. It's a big day, Andy.
0: No wonder you feel hungry, hey?
1: He's looking well, isn't he?
0: Yeah, he does. He's always looking well.
1: He's always up and about on a Sunday. We were in her show yesterday. We're back to back. Mm-hmm. We've been
0: really?
1: Busy. Yeah, we've been busy. It's a busy weekend.
0: Good.
1: And the audience have been fantastic. Another one on the text. One more before we go to our first caller. Chantel.
0: Mm-hmm.
1: Love that name.
0: Yeah, that's
1: from
0: lovely.
1: Wilson. And Chantel is a one.
0: Okay. Interesting time for ones at the moment. A lot could be revolving around, yourself at this point, but you may sort of feel, Chantel, that you kind of have stepped back from some people around you to maybe reevaluate where you want to go or be. Something to do with, I think that you may have stepped back because you feel like something has been kept from you or something is sort of being a little bit hidden. So to do with the emotions there. It will be revealed, and I think once you come back to yourself, you know, if you spend a few weeks with yourself, I think you'll know where you want to go. A possible move could be on the cards, and I was going to say some type of surprise, I think, will be coming up. And that was what I was getting, something to do with books as well for you. So that should be interesting. And I think you may have a surprise visitor in the form of a female, so that should be good too. So it's a nice time for you with a little bit of thought contemplation. And sometimes we need to soak that up.
1: Bit of reflection?
0: Yeah, we need to soak up where we are and, you know, where we want to be at times.
1: It's probably good for all of us to do that at times.
0: Yeah.
1: Just for a little while.
0: It is. And that's where you can, you know, your mind and you can go literally anywhere on that because we don't use half of what we've got.
1: Yeah. I always find when I go on a holiday is a great time to readjust goals.
0: Yes, yes.
1: And to reset where you want to go in the short term.
0: For direction.
1: Yep.
0: Because you can do that short term or you can do it long term.
1: Yep. Not very good.
0: And, you know, sometimes we don't know what's coming up, but we can try to be in control as much as is possible. I always think that we should with that, with the self-focus.
1: And if we don't take that little break to ponder and reflect, sometimes we just seem to be drifting.
0: Yes, yes.
1: Without any steering of the rudder. That's
0: yes, I agree. Anyway. I agree on that.
1: Well, good. There you go, Chantel. There's your reading. Joining us on the talkback line, 133-882. There's room for you right now to join us. 133-882. We're going to Gira Ween, and we're going to Joy, and Joy is an 8. G'day, Joy.
4: Hello, how you doing, Dale?
1: Really well. Tracy's smiling already.
0: He should
1: smiling
0: be well.
1: Already, Joy.
0: He's off on holidays tomorrow, so he should be doing well.
1: I've got a couple of weeks in Asia to get away from the cold, Joy.
4: Way to go. I'm coming with you.
1: Oh, there's room in the suitcase. Don't worry. Are you any good at caddying?
4: Where are you off to? Bali or Vietnam?
1: No, Thailand this time. Back to Thailand.
4: Oh, yay, nice.
1: A couple of days in Bangkok and then a couple of weeks down in Ho Hin and plenty of golf.
4: Oh,
1: so
4: nice.
1: If you're a good caddy, I've got a spot for you.
4: not the golf, thanks.
1: All right. All right, Joy. What have we got for Joy? Trace?
0: Okay. Joy, there's a lot going on, a lot of contemplation, I think, going on around Joy that goes out to some particular family members. Now, there's a big change coming up. I was wondering whether it would be around family members and yourself. So I'll go both there that it could affect you on this. I think something has or someone has disappointed you in terms of emotions, and there's almost a sort of walking away from something to quietly think about where you want to go. There is some good news coming in though, and I think that will be through the mail. Lots to do with learning. It's all about the emotions and finding direction, I think, of to where you want to go that's involving other people around you as well.
1: How's that, Joy?
4: Oh, that's interesting. That's interesting. Very interesting.
0: Do you want to ask me is there anything you want to ask me while you've got me? Because I could have gone to lots of things.
4: The lotto numbers?
0: Why don't you go? I have had winners at times. I've had lots of...
1: Well, come on, we'll write them down.
0: Why don't you go with 20, 4, 18, 44... 35, 36. You could maybe throw one in there.
4: Okay.
0: Now, with my numbers, I can also go either side.
4: Okay.
0: So if I get 16, if I get 16, I can go, sometimes go either side of the 16.
1: So you just missed by one.
0: Yeah, I just missed by one. I've had some nearly great wins and I've been one out.
1: The only problem here, Joy, for you and for me and for Tracy and also for Andrew, and all about the listeners, that if 24, 18, 44, 35 and 36 come out, it isn't going to pay a lot.
2: No.
1: Because we're all going to win it.
0: I'll put them on either side then.
1: Good luck,
4: Joy. Thank you.
1: Thanks for your call this afternoon. Thanks for being part of the catch-up. 21 minutes past 4 o'clock. Look, I've got a couple of texts I've got to catch up on as we're waiting for more callers. 133-882. Give us a call now. 133-882. Chat to the wonderful astral pilot, Tracy Godfrey. A couple of texts we've got to catch up on. One is from Troy. We were chatting sport earlier, Trace.
0: Oh.
1: We're chatting about golf, and I've got a text here from Troy and Colly, one of our Hall of Famers, by the way, from our Carrington's Griller, which we'll do again this summer. And we're going to do a little bit of radio karaoke too.
2: Sounds good.
1: We're going to do a bit of that too.
2: Yep.
1: Troy said, hey, Rusty, I think I've got this right. What is so controversial about the golfer Wyndham Clark? Could you ask Glenn? Now, I do know the answer to this. In the US Open, which he won, by the way, Troy, there was a bit of controversy because they reckon he was lining up a wedge shot and people in the crowd and people on TV thought the ball moved. He stood away from it. He got a ruling on it. So, there was no penalty. But those people, are causing the controversy by saying the ball moves. So I wouldn't worry about it too much, mate. He'll be fine. He won the tournament and he's moved on. But he did win by only one stroke over Rory McIlroy.
0: Wow.
1: And they're playing for big, big bucks. Don't worry too much about the controversy there. And another one in, because we were chatting a little bit of sailing and everything in the first segment, and we were also chatting about Throbin Wood, which is a production about Robin Hood. Very good. It's coming to Perth. Cozzo from Basie sent in on the text line, aren't we spoiled, Rusty, for sporting selections at the present?
2: Mm.
1: We've got the Tour de France.
2: Great.
1: Brilliant.
2: Love it.
1: I like it as a travel log.
2: Me too. the landscapes.
1: The cycling is secondary to it. It is.
2: That's right.
1: Also, we've got the tennis at Wimbledon.
2: Yeah.
1: Brilliant to watch. And the amazing World Cup.
2: World Cup.
1: What about that? What a success it's been in America.
2: It has highlighted the corruption of both FIFA and the
1: Absolutely.
2: United States government.
1: Well, but, that's always been there. Right. We've always known that. But what about today's result?
2: Yes, indeed.
1: Any Brits listening in, they might want to find out if England can win the World Cup after today. They're in the semi-finals. Mm. Is it going to come home after 60 years?
2: I'd like to know what our British audience think on 133-882.
1: Absolutely. How about that? So they're into the semi-final. Four teams left. We've got France play Spain.
2: Yeah.
1: And then England play the winner of...
2: They'll be playing Argentina.
1: Argentina beat Switzerland?
2: They did.
1: Okay, so now we know. Wow. So it's back to the old days of they're going to go at it.
2: Yes.
1: The old foes, the old hand of God. Remember that?
2: Indeed.
1: Hand of God, Maradona.
2: That's right, yeah.
1: It's back. So it's great. It's been a great tournament so far. Good luck. If your team's still in it, good luck to you, including Bruce Welch, who drew France right here in the 6PR World Cup sweep.
2: This time, another little man with number 10 on his back playing for Argentina might make history.
1: Who's that?
2: Lionel Messi.
1: Yeah, absolutely.
2: His last World Cup.
1: And in France, they've got the golden boot lead at the moment.
2: That's right.
1: Mbappe.
2: Yep. So, I like the way you say that. Mbappe. Yeah.
1: A bit like my ticky tech. It is 24 minutes past 4, 133-882. Give us a call back with Tracy after this.
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1: Yeah, so have you time-travelled out there? I also want to know if anyone thinks they have time-travelled at any time. 133-882, because it was a really eerie moment just before 4 o'clock in here where both myself and my right-hand man, Andrew Eddy, were looking at the clock. We did a little chat up to the 54-second mark, which is what we're supposed to do. We threw to news. And then we looked at each other, news didn't fire, and then another minute appeared on the clock.
2: That's right, it went back to 3:59.
1: I don't know how it did that.
2: Very strange. We spoke to the techs, they went, palms to the sky, weird.
1: I've never seen that before.
2: Never. Tracy, have you time travelled?
1: I've never seen it in my life.
0: I time travel, yeah.
1: Wow.
0: Yeah,
1: and you had just arrived.
0: I know.
1: I'm blaming you, Tracy. What do you reckon, Andy?
2: Well, indeed.
0: Time travel can be a really weird thing, and it can also happen to people when they least expect it. Because I know
1: when least expect it, I assure you.
0: Yeah, I've had some really unusual things that even I can't explain, and I've just had to chalk it up.
1: But you saw it happen.
0: Yeah, I was right here. I just arrived when that went down.
1: Wow.
0: And I saw the look on both of your faces.
1: We were actually in shock then. Let us know if you've had that same experience. I'd love to hear from you. 133-882, you can give us a call. Don't forget, give us a call about getting a reading here with our wonderful astral pilot, Tracy Godfrey. And if you want to have a chat about the World Cup, we'd love to hear from you this afternoon because I think it's getting very exciting, the World Cup. Four teams left in it. You don't want to have a pick at one, do you, Trace? You already reckon?
0: Well, I think there's too much outside influence coming in around that, you know, an external meddling. So
1: there is a bit, isn't there?
0: And everyone loves it. So lots of people really love that. And so you don't really want to kind of, you know.
1: No, let them be happy.
0: Yeah.
1: If you're in at the moment, you're all right.
0: They love it.
1: Good luck
0: You can have grab a beer and a pizza or what, hot dog and chips.
1: And it's been celebrated right around the world. There are record audiences, record attendances. And everyone that has been over there to the US, my nephew went over for a couple of Argentinian games. Everyone is saying they've been just so welcomed in the US. And they've loved every minute of it. All the stadiums have been incredible. They've all been sellouts. and there's been very limited trouble. Very, very limited.
0: Now, that's good, isn't it? That's
1: one good thing.
0: Because, that's interesting in itself, and everybody can enjoy it, you know.
1: Yeah, because sometimes hooligans and trouble follow the world game. Well, they're not at the moment. Let's keep it that way. I'm not trying to jinx it. Please keep it that way. It's been so enjoyable. Let's keep it up exactly as it has been. We're going to go back to one text line before we take another couple of callers. I've got to clear these texts. Now, I'm up to, let me see, Terry in Wollaston. Terry texted in. Terry is a four.
0: Okay. Fours, it's the interesting number. Lots to do with gains around you in your life. It's a really, really good time on that for you, Terry. You've got around about four to five months of going off in different directions, if you want, and lots to do with gains in terms of abundance. It's a lovely time for you. A couple of short trips in there. I'm getting like wheat or something around you, like tall grass or wheat. So you're going somewhere unusual. Try to just watch your energy levels a little bit because, you know, it's not been an easy time for you and now you're only just moving into some good times. So that should be nice. Enjoy.
1: Okay. Where is Wollaston?
0: That's Wollaston's...
1: Is that in the Midwest?
0: Yeah, that's what I've...
1: No, Wollaston's a new suburb heading out near Forestfield. There it is.
0: But don't we have something
1: It's right near the Perth Observatory. And guess who's on tonight with Harvey Deegan?
2: Who?
1: Matty Woods.
2: Oh, wow.
1: He is. He's on tonight. I got it off the notes. I went and had a look. In that last break, after being shocked about the time travelling, I went out and got the details. Matty Woods is on tonight, that astronomy guy they call him now. He'll be on with the wonderful Harvey Deegan. Now, at the moment, we're thinking 7 to midnight.
2: Well, yeah, Rusty. We could be. We may or may not have healthy living after 5 o'clock.
1: It could be extended. We're still in the midst and in between. Since that time traveling, all sorts of things are happening in here, and we don't know what is happening, but we're trying to work out what is going to be the outcome. So we'll just play it by as it comes. Moya Sharp, a great goldfielder, great historian of the goldfields. She'll be on tonight with Harvey Deegan talking Outback family history. Billy Pannell will be talking music history, and he'll be talking about all sorts of things. And one of his great themes there is trains.
0: Oh.
1: Songs about trains. I love it. So Billy Pannell will be on. Richard Offen, always a lot of fun, and he's a great historian again. A great broadcaster and an author. Very talented man. And in the AFL, Harvey keeps doing the AFL history, club by club. And tonight's one, very popular with the West Australians because so many Western Australians went across in the VFL days and played for this team, North Melbourne, the Kangaroos.
0: Oh, are they doing well, are they?
1: They're doing okay this year. They're back. They're just out of the eight. They lost the other day, which would have put them in the 10.
0: Right. I remember when they won it too. Yeah, remember? Ago.
1: Well, they had the Cracker Boys there. They had Ross Glendinning. They had a lot of superstars.
0: Wow.
1: Superstars from WA. And that's why there's such a great following. So that'll be on tonight. All the fast facts about the football history of North Melbourne. And at the moment, we believe it could be between 7 PM and midnight, but you never know. You never know with the time travelling. It could be longer. And we will certainly let you know as soon as we know in here. Andy's on the case. And I like it when he's looking serious now.
2: Mate, I've got more than one thing to do and I'm discombobulating.
1: Mate, you are a multitasker. You're a multi-function.
0: You're pretty good on that one.
2: Thank you for all your praise. We'll see at 5 o'clock.
1: Well, that's when the test is going to be, isn't it? Now, let's go to our talkback line. Let's catch up with...
2: Sandra,
1: please. Sandra is from Kewdale. And I'm trying to see here. Sandra is a number 3. Thank you, Sandra. Thank you, Andrew.
2: You're welcome.
1: G'day, Sandra. Good afternoon.
16: Hello there. How are you going?
1: Good.
0: Great.
1: Hi,
0: Sandra.
16: Hello there. Nice to speak with you. What do you see for me in the very near future?
0: Wow, that's interesting.
16: When do you see me getting my own home and what are my lucky numbers?
0: Okay. Well, being a 3, I mean, you can go with multiples of 3s. You could even move into the 4s. Don't know about the 6. So I'm getting high numbers and medium to low numbers, I think.
1: 18 is one of them? Is it 18?
0: Because that was in one of your lotto numbers. You can go either side with
1: 36
0: those numbers.
1: 36 was another one.
0: Are you in two minds about what you want to do? Because it's getting ups and downs. Is there something special you want to do that involves money?
16: I'm actually moving house.
0: Yeah.
16: And getting out of one house into another property.
0: I think that's a good move. With this new property, I'm getting this vision of you, it's somewhere where you can do a lot. And particularly with the outside, that's coming in as well. So you'll do a good bit with the outside. There is the offer of some type of you getting into some type of new, I'll put it as new endeavour. So from this move, you will be moving into doing something. So it is so good in regards to that. Affairs, emotions have been a bit up and down. I think someone may have disappointed or hurt you, but you're one to overcome that and, you know, you'll sit down and think about which way you want to go. The move is definite there. It comes in with a lot of abundance. There will be a short trip coming in, which will be a bit of a surprise. That's more towards the end of the year, I think. I'll push it to early next year. And it sees you doing a lot with this house. I just got you really, really busy doing lots of things around it. So I'm not sure whether you'll have to get in there and then figure out what you want to do. And I can see some big pots and things. So I gather you like nice, unusual things, pieces of art and things like that. So
16: yeah. I like gardening. I've got big pots with the garden.
0: Yeah, well, I could see you in the garden.
1: You kept saying about the big areas outside.
0: Yeah, yeah. Do you want to do something with that outside? That's my vision.
16: I'm actually doing a friend's garden at the moment. And
0: that's what I'm getting. Is it nice?
16: Yeah,
0: I guess it's coming along nice. A few challenges there.
16: There are a few challenges with it, yes.
0: Yeah,
16: nothing that I can't do.
0: Oh, you're very good at that. That's what I was thinking. Some type of really good offer will spin off from this to do with the outside. You'll have to let me know. And I can see lots of colours. And I was getting like bronzes and golds, rose gold, and you and maybe even silver. You work really well with that. So yeah, enjoy. Oh. Lots of colours I was getting too. Could be to do with pots and things like that. But it's a new type of endeavour.
1: Yeah. All good?
16: That sounds good, yeah. It sounds interesting.
0: Yeah.
1: Very good.
0: Thought-provoking. Enjoy.
16: Okay, and I've got a trip definitely on towards the end of next year.
0: So you know that's coming, do you? Or?
16: Yes, I know, about that one.
0: Okay, well, that's nice. Enjoy yourself. And enjoy you sitting by the water. I get this vision of you. And that's the one thing you can do is you have grown to enjoy your own company. I mean, you like to socialise. But I could see you sitting by the water doing some careful contemplation.
16: Yes, I do that.
0: It's not like big waves or it's just a lovely, beautiful scene. I think it's the ocean. But it's a nice calm night and I can see you sitting out doing some soul searching just on the, I think you're on the sand, but it's sort of flat sand.
16: Yep.
1: Very good.
0: Are you with me on that? You'll know where I've gone to.
16: Yeah, I know where you've gone to, right. Thank you very much
1: for
16: that. That's great.
1: Thank you so much for your call, Sandra. Sandra there in Kudal. Every time you say to me, you see me standing near water, it's looking for golf balls that I've hidden them. That's not a lot of help. We are 22 minutes away from 5 o'clock. Joining us on the line, another one of our favourites to have a chat about the World Cup is Chris in Maylands. G'day, Chris.
17: Hey, g'day, Russ. And I'm sorry, I've forgotten the
1: Tracy.
17: Lady.
1: We've got Tracy here. Andy, say how are you, mate?
0: Hi. How are you?
17: Hey, look, I hope you've got some really good Twilight Zone music to put to this one. But if you look back, right, we go way back. The last time England won the World Cup was on July the 30th, 1966.
1: That's correct.
17: Which is exactly 60 years ago.
1: Exactly.
17: And it gets better. I actually did a bit of research on this. Everything comes in threes in that. You look at the best player, the best... And I can promise you that if I'm going to rock up to the TAB and put a lazy $5 on England, because I think that three is my favourite number as well, but it creeps into everything. It's everything is divided by three.
0: That's right, you're right.
1: Very good. 60 years. And they were looking good this morning. I tell you what, they were behind, but they came good against a very good side in Norway. Norway thought they had it a couple of times. Few industry decisions again, but that's the controversy of World Cup. And certainly it is. Certainly you're sitting on the edge of your seat watching it. It's brilliant, Chris.
0: Well, I was just thinking there, Chris, with what you've just brought up about threes. I mean, if we go to the universe, it's all about math and numbers. So, you know, and with what's, we have such an interesting planet lineup at the moment. So it makes almost anything possible. You know, it's not only prime numbers as well. So, you know, I mean, that's quite interesting, isn't it? Because the three is all about change and movement.
17: Well, that's right. But I think that particular number, considering it's my lucky number, and there's this great song called Three years ago. I can't remember the band. They put out this song called Three, and three is my lucky number. And I just love that song. I think it was called Faithless. I don't know if you know the band, but if you could find that song called Three, it's my lucky number. And anyway, I just thought I'd tell you.
1: Good on you, mate.
17: I think England's a shoo-in.
1: Very good, mate. Have you ever time-travelled?
17: Absolutely.
1: We did it today for about a minute, and we still can't work out what happened.
0: Have I got time to ask?
1: Yes, of course.
0: What happened to you briefly, Chris? Do you want to say, or I'm just interested to see what happened to you?
17: It was probably I was in a terrible situation in a military hospital, and whether it was medication, I don't know, but I did go back to a certain part of my past.
1: Wow.
17: And, I very vaguely remember that, and it was to do with my mum, my late mum, and whether or not it was to do with whatever I was on, but no, that's a fact.
1: Incredible. Mate, but I'll tell you what, I'm not going to doubt it after what happened here this afternoon, because it was a bit eerie. Mate, always love to speak to you. Great call. Thanks again for being part of it, and good numbers there. The threes and the 66. Love it. 60 years since they've won at the UK, or England. And certainly they're starting to sing this morning that it's coming home. It might do after 60 years. Two more. I'll just do a quick text and then we'll do a caller. I've got a text in from Wendy in Leadable.
0: Mm.
1: Wendy is a 7. And Wendy said, I've got a lot going on at the moment. Mm. ?
0: Yeah. Okay. So you have indeed. Again, watch your, the 7 is the spiritual number, and they're often, how will I put it? 7s have to really you've got to go with your gut feeling and what feels right for you, because whenever you get out of that, you'll notice it doesn't work, because everything revolves around the spiritual for the 7, which can have lots of spin-offs and move to books, or it can move to different areas. But the 7, I find, is very emotional. Lots to do with the emotions around you at the moment. Wondering whether someone or something has hurt you. I'm getting the heart feeling sense. And I also think, you need to follow your trust in regard to who you have around you. That's going to be really important. Lots to do with increases, and I can see you rushing to go or get somewhere as well. I had this vision of you on the move trying to rush or get somewhere, and I wasn't quite sure whether there was somebody who was suffering a bit with their health around you as well, or wasn't well, or has been through a difficult time, I'll put it that way. There is some nice increases though to come for you, and I feel that you'll use it to move somewhere, which will be lovely for you, because you're a very heart feeling person. I feel that, and it will be a brand new start there, so you'll have lots to do and lots to look forward to.
1: There you go. That's Wendy in Leaderville, who's a 7, and joining us on the line now from another part of the world, beautiful part of the world, Darling Downs, is Roslyn, and Roslyn's a 9. Good afternoon, Roslyn.
18: Good afternoon to you all.
1: How are you being? Good?
17: unfortunately.
4: Well, yeah, there was sun out, and I'm looking out into a beautiful acreage, so I'm happy, happy, happy.
1: Lovely. All right, Tracy,
0: yeah,
1: smiling.
0: Got that,
1: here
0: yeah.
1: we go.
0: Nice. The nine's always the humanitarian, and always your life will always revolve around family, other people, lots of people coming and going. You know, it's everything, friends, family. It always goes to that with you. I can see you're doing something. There's something, an idea that you want to put forward to do with the outside as well. But I also felt that you're in two minds about something, and I think that's to do with family or people around you. It will work itself out. There's a lot of high energies and people, you know, with strong emotions and feelings around you. So we may have to run with that and let them do a little bit, you know, kind of space it a bit. There's a young child coming in as well that I've been picking up, and something to do with like a work offer or something, a further endeavouring that you would like to do, but you're not quite sure when. So you may find, Roz, that there's a few things that we're waiting on, or that you're waiting on in terms of like timing. And there's kind of...
4: Sorry. No, I'm actually moving forward now, as like a nine's the end, but I'm moving forward. I've just bought my own house, so yeah. I'm happy, happy.
0: Yeah, yeah, very it's good. It's an excellent time for you. But I think I was getting family coming in around you a lot. Is that true, or?
4: I don't have much family, no.
0: Friends? The people that you consider as family? Or could it be to do with where you are? Yeah, I think so.
4: Yeah. I have a big brother, yeah.
1: Okay.
0: Oh, all right. That's interesting. It's very nice. And I could see this church as well, so I'm not sure whether I've gone to there, but that's nice as well. Perfect spot. And again, I could see you doing something outside, like fixing something or planting to get new things going. And
4: correct.
0: Is that what you're doing?
4: Well, I'm hoping to sort of, I like my cacti, so I'm sort of hoping that in my garden, my new house, I can have cacti in my new house.
0: Oh,
4: so,
0: that's
4: yeah.
0: good. Yeah, that will be very nice yeah. for you. It's a lovely time, and something to do with an older woman as well, who may have, I think, passed on or something, someone that comes in as a strong guide to you. But it's...
4: Yes, that'll be my mum.
0: Yeah, yeah. Your mum was nice. She had a nice... like nice feeling about your mum who's going to cherubs and things. Anyway, yeah.
4: Oh, wow.
0: Mm.
4: Perfect.
0: Okay.
4: Thank you so much. Appreciate that all. Have a great afternoon.
1: You too, Roz. Thanks for listening in, and thanks for joining us here on The Catch-Up for another Sunday. Trace.
0: Yes.
1: Always good to catch up with you. It's been so good. We've got so many more texts we can't get to. We're running out of time. What we'll do, though, is I'm away for a couple of weeks, but when I get back, we'll do this again. And I know these shows at the moment are only a couple of hours at a time. We just fit in here and there in and around AFL. But we do appreciate your time. We do appreciate you coming in on a Sunday. And it's always good to see you.
0: Yeah, likewise too. I'll see you when you come back.
1: Absolutely.
0: Enjoy.
1: Keep smiling, because you're doing a good job of it. Whatever you're doing it right. It is 12 minutes away from 5 o'clock. Now, we're hopefully going to be going at 5 o'clock for 2 hours of healthy living.
2: I'm confident we will.
1: Confident now?
2: Yeah.
1: You're a wonder.
2: Thanks, Jimmy.
1: See, I was always confident with you. That's why I said, no worries, mate. If we have to go over time, I am happy to play ball if you need us to. But we'll be going to the wonderful healthy living with Adam Butcher and the incredible cardiologist, Dr. Ross Walker. And then from that's between 5 and 7, and then from 7 o'clock right through until midnight tonight, the Super Show. Remember when with Harvey Deegan, I've already given you the tips on what's on. It'll be an absolute cracker. It always is. And it'll be a lot of fun. And I'm telling you now, the discussion with Ming Johansson and Matty Woods to get it underway will be a lot of fun. And a bit of Frank Sinatra late today, one of my favourite crooners. That and more coming your way. Don't go anywhere. We're on 6PR.
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1: Been a busy afternoon, and it continues on. A quick one of the on this day, Andrew. We've got catch up with a couple of these. They're just great songs.
2: Sure.
1: 12th of July was a birthday for the incredible Christy McVie.
2: Oh, great.
1: She was born in Lancashire in England in 1943, left us in 2022, but in 1943, on this day, the 12th of July, she was born. Vocalist and keyboard player with Fleetwood Mac. Wrote a number of big songs, big hits with them. Which one you got for me is her best hit?

0: How good's that?
1: You make love and fun, Rusty. It's all true.
0: It's timeless, mate. So. Absolutely timeless. Matty Taylor from Chain was born on this day, 12th of July. Matty's 78 today. He was born in Queensland, Brisbane, Queensland. Also spent many of his years here in the West. Had a great history with Chain, but I love his solo hit that he had back in 1974. And we all can remember when we were young.

0: Old school Aussie rock.
1: Love it. Ooh, can't
2: a bit of blues there, too. He's very good blues man. Yeah. Plays a lot down there at Bridgetown Blues. Another birthday, mate. Born in Jamaica. 1952. Happy birthday to Liz Mitchell, who's 74 today. Jamaican-born British singer and vocalist with one of the big bands. This is a big band. Just toured here last year. Boney M, and she's still touring. Here's a little bit of Boney M.
3: She's crazy like...
0: You know, they used to sing Harry, Harry Kuehl...
2: Did you see them at the World Cup? Now they're singing Wonderwall at the end of every win.
0: Are they really?
2: The entire crowd and the entire squad, all assemble on the ground. So the English players all in front of, and they sing Wonderwall.
0: So good,
2: very good, and great song for a group to sing along to. Yeah. Now, also on this day, Rolling Stones. They were then called the Rolling Stones. They forgot the G.
0: Is that right?
2: They made their debut as a band in Soho, in London, at the Marquee Club. This was one of the songs they played on the night.
0: Took that one from the start just because I like that little
2: bit. It's very clever. Yeah. And it's Jagger and Richards.
0: That's right.
2: So you can't leave out Richards without playing a little bit of Jagger.
0: Cannot.
2: No, absolutely. It's a classic. Also, that song was covered by a very good friend of theirs, Marianne Faithfull.
0: Yes.
2: Became a number one hit in 1975, and then they made it a number one hit again in 1976.
0: Wow.
2: A year later as a cover of their own song they wrote.
0: Get out of
2: here. How about that? One more, mate, on this day. Back in 1973, Hughes Corporation, they rocked the boat.
0: I love this one.

0: could listen to that all day, Russ.
1: Same with me, mate. 4th of July, there you go. That's a wrapper on this day.
0: You know, Jerry Seinfeld used to listen to this song when he was a struggling comedian on his way to gigs, apparently, to get him in the mood. That's a fun fact.
1: I love it. Yeah. I love your facts.
0: There you go.
1: All right, mate.
0: Let's pay a few bills, shall we, Russ?
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1: What a great bit of fun, mate. Another couple of great hours. I really appreciate it, everything you do.
0: Oh, stop it.
1: And it was really good fun. And thank you very much to all of our guests today for coming in and calling in. It was a busy, busy show. Don't forget yesterday's winner was Lorraine Kingsley from, Lorraine from Kingsley's off to Carrington's. Today's winner is Sandra from Kewdale. Well done, Sandra. You've won the corner of the day today. You've just won a Carrington's Bar and Grill hat-trick prize pack. You'll get a couple of steak sandwiches, a couple of bevvies. Thank you to John Longley. Thank you to Glenn Carbon. Thank you to Tracy Godfrey. And don't forget, get your tickets. Throbin Wood is the production. It's all about Robin Hood. And you can get those tickets from checking out Zealous Productions or heading off to the Regal Theatre. It's been fun. Thank you to Gabby, our producer.
14: Excellent.
1: Thank you to you, Andy.
14: Thank you,
1: and
14: sir.
1: Thank you to you, our audience. You're wonderful. We'll do it again in probably 3 weeks.
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12: Good evening, I'm Sarah Wiedersehen. One Nation leader Pauline Hanson's popularity has continued to fall, with a new poll showing she is no longer the preferred Prime Minister. The Resolve political monitor for the SMH and Age has Senator Hanson trailing the Prime Minister by 8 points, with Angus Taylor third. Support for One Nation has also fallen, with their primary vote now on 26%, while the Coalition has gained 3 points to sit at 23%. Labour support is steady at 28%. Iran has closed the Strait of Hormuz until further notice, with tensions reignited in the Middle East. The Islamic Revolutionary Guard declared the shutdown after a commercial vessel reportedly used an unapproved shipping route. Peace talks between the US and Iran are suspended. Strategic Analysis Australia Director Michael Shoebridge says it's no surprise.
14: The Americans and the Iranians have been arm wrestling around the control of the strait since they signed that memorandum. Americans have been trying to get ships to use a route close to the Oman coast. Iranians have been insisting that they all use a route close to the Iranian coast.
12: A Queensland man's been charged after police found the body of a missing woman. Hugh Phillips reports.
15: 30-year-old Yana Armstrong vanished from her Toowoomba home on Tuesday, leaving behind her unlocked car and her four-month-old son. Her family had described her disappearance as completely out of character. Police uncovered human remains in dense bushland west of Brisbane overnight, which are believed to belong to the missing mother. Following the discovery, detectives raided a home in Harristown and arrested a 48-year-old man. He's been charged with murder and remains in custody to face court tomorrow. Police are appealing for information to help piece together Armstrong's final moments. Hugh Phillips reporting.
12: Several crime scenes are in place after a double stabbing at Austral in Sydney's southwest overnight. Two men in their 20s have been taken to hospital after being stabbed at a house party. They're in a stable condition. A man who broke into Desi Freeman's final hideout in country Victoria and shared footage on YouTube has been charged. Leif Hughes shared a video with around 50,000 subscribers, saying he has handed himself in. The WA Premier has announced he will take on the key defence industries portfolio in the latest cabinet reshuffle for the state Labor government. Roger Cook wants the state to be the largest naval building and ship maintenance hub in the southern hemisphere. In finance, one Australian dollar is buying around 69 US cents.
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12: The Tigers have struggled at a wet MCG, losing to the Demons 111-65. Aaron Norton has kicked the sealer for the Western Bulldogs in their 86-70 win over West Coast in round 18 of the AFL. The Lions lead Essendon 116-34 in the third quarter. In the NRL, the Cowboys are in the top eight after a golden point finish against Manly at Brookvale Oval, 19-18. The Storm lead the Titans 12-6. Earlier, South beat Knights 26-24. A wonder goal from Julian Alvarez has helped break a deadlock between Argentina and Switzerland in extra time at the FIFA World Cup. Argentina are through to the semi-final facing England, and German tennis player Alexander Zverev will be out to claim his first Wimbledon Titan early tomorrow morning. That's news and sport.
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12: Partly cloudy overnight with light winds getting down to 6 degrees. Tomorrow, partly cloudy with the chance of some morning fog, then a mostly sunny afternoon. A top of around 19 degrees. Looking further ahead, Tuesday, sunny, a high of 21 degrees. Fine and sunny Wednesday, a top of 24 degrees. Thursday, cloudy with the high chance of showers, a high of 23. Friday, showers and 20. This is Perth's 6PR.
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22: Hello and welcome to Healthy Living, 2 hours of the best medical news, breakthroughs, interviews and information. But I do have to recorrect the voiceover artist there. Not Dr. Ross Walker in the chair as our medical genius for this evening as he normally is. He's in the lead up to celebrating a big milestone birthday. We wish him very well if he's listening. Hey, Doc. But in the chair tonight, Dr. Tanvir Ahmed is joining us instead. Hey, mate, welcome back. Good to see you again.
23: Oh, look, I'm happy to be introduced as Ross. I'd see myself as a younger, slightly more tanned, a few variations. But no, I think I can do a reasonable impression. I've got my dad jokes up my sleeve.
22: That was the first question that I was going to ask. Do you have those ready to go? I am willing to call you out on that a little bit later on in the show. And of course, if you want that as well, let us know. 0460-873-873. Get on the text line for that one, actually. If you want to hear Tanvir's best dad joke, let us know. I'll see if we can bust something out a little bit later on. Now, in just a few minutes' time, we're going to be talking about medical tourism. Basically, the idea to go over to a particular part of the world for a particular procedure. For many people, they think it's a way to save thousands and maybe get a bit of sightseeing in the bargain. But should they think again? That is the question that we'll be posing off the top of the show tonight. Dr. Tanvir, what else is on the way this hour?
23: Look, this hour we've got some very interesting ones. We're going to talk about lullabies and why they work and use science. We're learning more about that. So I'd love listeners to think about what would they get sang to when they were a kid? Or have they got particular songs? You know, I think that's a interesting topic. We're going to talk about congenital disability, the key causes of that and how we can prevent it. And a very interesting topic, and one that I didn't know much about previously, is essentially new potential engineering technology where you can make bits of your heart. Rather than getting a transplanted heart, you can have somebody making elements of your heart before it goes unwell. You can almost have it kind of growing. So yeah, that's extraordinary.
22: Absolutely fascinating. And if it can save people on the transplant list, could be an absolute game changer. So we'll be talking about that. And we'll also be talking about anything that you want to talk about. We are, of course, here to answer your questions on healthy living. Anything in the medical or health world that you're curious about and you'd like to ask Dr. Tanvir about tonight, 131-873. Of course, Dr. Tanvir, a psychiatrist, so mental health questions in particular, but he's here to answer all kinds of health questions. 131-873. Look forward to talking to you tonight on Healthy Living. Dr. Tanvir, you want to talk about medical tourism now, which basically is travelling to a particular destination in order to more or less specifically get a particular medical procedure, which is generally speaking most often elective or cosmetic in nature. And I think the example that comes to my mind, certainly first of all, is travelling to Turkey to get

0: with modern technology, they can do it through telehealth, etc. So they can actually do this. So, well, in some ways, my advice is if you do decide to go overseas, make sure that it's not one of these, we've done it, see you later, that they're really kind of thinking you're still our patient. You're linked to us, you know, months onward.
1: Yeah. And what do you think people need to, if there was a checklist, have covered off before they decide to go and pursue medical tourism of any kind?
0: Well, exactly those sort of things. So make sure, one, where are the doctors trained? And ideally you'd want them Western trained, and often they will be. How's the procedure? Find out about the anesthetic side, mm-hmm. right? These are other aspects of the procedure you won't always necessarily think of, right? Where are the anesthetists? Think of their training and where they're coming from. Then what's the follow-up? Are they going to follow me up? How are they going to do it? Are they going to communicate with my doctors here? If my doctors need to get in touch with them, can they do it? Right? Have they got clearly processes for that? And if something goes wrong, is my insurance going to cover it? And can I follow up with whoever I've gone to? If there's something, you know, some sort of complication, are they going to see me? And what are the charges of that? Are they going to take responsibility for that? You know, they're some of the key things, right? And, that's not always the case. I can guarantee it.
1: It is an interesting topic, and you seem to agree with that one on the text line, 0460-873-873. Michael, a bit sceptical on the idea of medical tourism himself. He says, lads, you get exactly what you pay for in this world, nothing more, nothing less, and by going overseas to get a medical procedure on the cheap, he likens it to basically playing Russian roulette with your health. Thanks so much for your thoughts there, Michael. Also, a very interesting one, no name left on this one, but apparently the text we got saying NRL and AFL clubs often send players overseas for medical treatment. So we did a bit of fact checking on that. Seems as though it's quite common in sport to send players overseas, but it's less to do with cost saving or any kind of tourism and more to seek out experts because you've got these.
0: Well, that's right. I guess that's a different players. End of medical tourism, yes. Where you'll find, say, the world expert in something, and there may be rare procedures. Certainly with athletes, you know, you've got to pick, you know, players from the NRL, Olympic athletes, and they might go most likely to the United States, where there may be quite unique procedures, usually around, you know, it could be around platelets, could be around cartilage. I'm looking at some of the cartilage restoration, state of the heart, hip preservation. But also some of these centers in the US really have real cutting edge ecosystems. It won't be just about the procedure. It'll be what they do in and around. So there might be, you know, faster recovery and
1: now,
0: you know, you think of the stakes in sport. You know, we've got the FIFA World Cup. You look at NRL's just done this multi-billion dollar rights deal. So the stakes are so high. So you can imagine someone seeking out something in the US or elsewhere just to get an extra, you know, month. Yeah. On the sporting field or something like that. So that is another, it's a kind of an elite.
1: It's the inverse,
0: it's
1: really.
0: An elite type of medical tourism. And look, this happens all around the world. You know, we say, you know, like a sheikh in the Middle East or something, you know, if they have a heart attack, they're not getting it done in Saudi. They're going to New York. They're going to the Mayo Clinic or some of these people. So this is another type of medical tourism that happens all the time where, people, especially, the wealthiest or elite athletes will go to the very top centres in the world.
1: Yes. And of course, if you've had any experience with either side of that, either trying to, you know, get cash in and save a few dollars by medical tourism and it turned out well or not, I'd love to hear your experiences, 0460-873-873, or alternatively, if you were seeking something specialist that you had to travel overseas for, we'd love to hear from you as well. Just tell us about what went on. You can also get on the phones, 131-873. A couple more questions already coming through on the text line, Dr. Tanvir. Les is asking about drinking alcohol. And how does drinking alcohol bring up a higher iron level reading? Can it lead to something serious?
0: This is a great question. Now, alcohol and iron have a surprisingly complicated relationship. Now, many people assume that heavy drinking causes nutritional deficiencies across the board, but iron is actually an exception. Alcohol can increase the body's absorption of iron by suppressing a hormone. It's called hepcidin that normally limits how much iron we take in from food. So as a result, regular heavy drinkers often have elevated iron stores and high ferritin levels.
1: Right.
0: Now, the challenge is ferritin is also a marker of inflammation and liver damage. So someone who drinks heavily, a raised ferritin doesn't necessarily mean they have too much iron. It may reflect an injured liver. So it might reflect problems in the liver. Mm. That's why doctors usually interpret iron studies with your liver function tests. Mm-hmm. So you got to see them, and if needed, you repeat them. So the story doesn't even end there. Heavy alcohol use can also cause iron deficiency through gastrointestinal bleeding. So you get bleeding in your gut.
1: Yes.
0: Poor nutrition or damage to your digestive tract. Okay. So alcohol can contribute to both iron overload and iron deficiencies, depending on the individual.
1: That's fascinating.
0: It's actually a very good question.
1: But if Les is seeing elevated iron levels, needs to get that checked out because it could well be an indication that something's not going well with the liver.
0: It's possible, but more likely it's what I alluded to before. What's happening is, the alcohol is suppressing that hormone.
1: That hormone.
0: That limits how much iron we take in from food. So it's showing higher levels, but absolutely you should get the liver checked as well.
1: Fascinating question with some fascinating answers. Thanks so much for that, Les. 0460 873 873. And another one here. This texter's neighbour is in hospital with excruciating pain in the knee. Now, some signs of infection there. The doctors have removed pus and a sample has been tested in the lab. They say that they cannot identify the bug. He's wondering, is this an unusual scenario? And he's also wondering about possibly the use of pre or probiotics, or if there's anything else that they can do. What do we think?
0: Look, first thing I say, it's almost certainly got nothing to do with the probiotics.
1: Okay.
0: So clearly, if there's pus in there, automatically that's a sign of infection. So then it's all about, okay, where's the infection from? And someone who's going to look at it, and have they had a recent procedure? Have they had a cut? Is there some sort of abrasion? And then it's all about, where is the infection? Is it on the surface? It's because your knees, you know, you've got the patella, you've got the bone, you've got cartilage. So the infection can be from any part of that. Now, if it's already oozing out, more likely it's closer to the surface, right? So they definitely need antibiotics, but they might need something of hopefully a minor procedure just to clear out, you know, some of the gunk and speed up the recovery process.
1: Is it concerning that they're maybe not able to identify precisely what bug it is?
0: Look, they should get there. Like, they probably haven't sent it off and done detailed testing yet. They might do initial set of testing. It's not obvious then. And, you know, they might need to do broader testing, but almost certainly they should be able to do that. Right. And they probably just haven't done the sophisticated testing that they need to. But even before that, they can start what's called broad spectrum antibiotics, and that will cover most things. And then when the tests come back, they can target it better if they need to.
1: Thanks so much for the text. 0460 873 873, or better yet, speak to Dr. Tanvir directly tonight with any of your questions. 131 873. Coming up next, we're looking at the groundbreaking approach that could see a substantial drop in rates in one of the most common causes of childhood disability.
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0: Now, cytomegalovirus is a very common virus, but when acquired during pregnancy, it's the leading infectious cause of childhood disability, including hearing loss, developmental delay, and some cases of cerebral palsy. Despite that, most Australians have never heard of it. By championing early screening and targeted neonatal interventions during the first months of life, my next guest, her approaches have essentially revolutionised the brain's natural neuroplasticity or to improve lifelong motor and cognitive outcomes, helping drive an unprecedented drop in childhood disability, especially cerebral palsy rates, right across Australia. Joining me, Professor Nadia Badawi. Welcome.
10: Hi, good evening.
0: Nadia, thanks for joining us. Now, you've fought in this space for a long time, and I guess the most recent front in this is cytomegalovirus. Tell us what cytomegalovirus even is.
10: Yes, so it's a common herpes virus, and most of your listeners will have actually had it at some time in their life and probably didn't even know they had it, might have felt a little unwell, a bit like a mild flu. But it is exactly as you said now, the leading infectious cause of disability in babies. And, you know, a child is born every day in Australia with a lifelong complication linked to the virus, such as hearing, vision loss, cerebral palsy, which for your listeners is the most common physical disability of childhood, and it lasts a lifetime. Also, epilepsy can be a consequence of CMV and intellectual disability. And I suppose it's gaining importance because, exactly as you said, Tanvir, thanks to the research that we've been doing at Cerebral Palsy Alliance and around Australia, Australia's had a 40% drop in the rate of cerebral palsy in the last 20 years. It's actually an amazing result. I think we're now close to the lowest rate in the world. And I don't know if you know, Tanvir, but I'm also a newborn intensive care doctor. And I've seen those children who come back with cerebral palsy actually have a less severe disability. So they're less likely to need a wheelchair, less likely to have intellectual disability or epilepsy. And that's due to a whole lot of strategies around the care of preterm babies and a whole lot of other things. But we're really focusing on CMV, this virus. And for all the parents and grandparents that are out there, if one parent or one grandparent hears this message that it causes 10% of term cerebral palsy, and there's something we can all do about it.
0: Now, I should say, Nadia, absolutely, I know you're a neonatologist and you know, a leading figure in reducing those rates to the lowest in the world. Now, as part of that, look, when you think of pregnant women, you know, you meet someone who's become pregnant, you know, they are always thinking about, say, not drinking alcohol, soft cheeses. Yeah. What else should they be thinking about? Is that too narrow what they're thinking about?
10: Yeah, so I think we, I mean, I don't know if you know, but, you know, as exactly as you say, we tell people not to eat soft cheese, not to eat old salad, because, and not to also change the cat litter when they're pregnant. But the infections that we've been focusing on, called toxoplasmosis or listeria, are actually, CMV is 20 times more common than those infections during pregnancy. But less than 20% of pregnant women know about CMV, and that's why we really launched this campaign. CP Alliance has spent millions of dollars putting up resources free for women if they go to our website. And also we've been able to change the Australian pregnancy guidelines. So what we're saying, every person, and that includes fathers who are planning a pregnancy, or are early in their pregnancy, should be given information about CMV by their GP or their obstetrician. And for those women who are particularly high risk, and they're the ones who work in childcare or who have young children, because young children get CMV, they're hardly sick, and then they spread it in their urine, their mucus, their saliva. And what does a young mum do? Well, she takes the dummy when it falls on the ground, quickly gives it a lick and puts it back in her toddler's mouth, might share a cup, might share cutlery. And often, unfortunately, when we're changing nappies, we might not wash our hands as carefully as we should. So what we're saying is, wash your hands with care after nappy changes. Don't share dummies, bottles, cups, and kiss with care. So what we mean by that is, don't kiss your toddler near their mouth or on their cheek when you're pregnant or planning a pregnancy. Kiss them on the top of their head. It's as loving as kissing them closer to their mouth. So it's wash with care, don't share, kiss with care. Simple messages. And you know, Tanveer, I know you have children yourself, but you know that pregnant women, and they want to know about these things. They don't want to be protected from these matters.
0: And actually, Nadia, explain, and you're right, even as a doctor, I don't think I was terribly educated about cytomegalovirus and its potential impact on congenital disability. What is the process? Is it what part of the fetus? Is it the first trimester? What is the period that then leads to the disability?
10: The first trimester is the highest risk period, because when a woman is in her first trimester and she contracts CMV by not practicing these hygiene measures, though of course it can still happen, unfortunately, to a minority who practice them. So I'm certainly not about, don't want people to feel guilty if they've contracted it. But the risk to the fetus is about 37% of them getting the infection from the woman who gets the virus in the first trimester. And then of those babies, about 23% will have a serious long-term consequence. Now, even when they're planning a pregnancy, so in the first few weeks of planning or becoming just before pregnancy, it's also a high risk period.
0: Yeah, that's fantastic information, Nadia. Now, is there anything else, any other message you want to get out?
10: Look, unfortunately, there's no vaccine for it yet, but hygiene precautions can reduce the risk of a pregnant woman contracting CMV by 70%. And you know, the interesting thing, Tadvin, and I think, you know, something I always, when you think about it, that who are the other group of women who look after young children? Are healthcare professionals. But because they practice hygiene precautions, they're not at greater risk than the general public. So it works.
0: We should say they should practice hygiene, because I know during the pandemic, doctors were amongst the worst at washing their hands.
10: A whole other program, isn't it, Tanveer? And for more information, I'd be remiss in not telling grandparents, parents, you can go to cerebralpalsy.org.au and then /CMV.
0: Fantastic information. Thank you very much, Professor Badawi.
10: If one person hears this today, then I'll feel very grateful. Thank you.
0: We're very thankful. Thank you, Professor Badawi.
10: Thanks.
1: This is Healthy Living. 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Coming up next, have you ever wondered why lullabies work? Well, we might be able to tell you.
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1: Dr. Tanvir, tonight you want to talk about lullabies. Why is it that you want to talk about lullabies specifically?
0: Well, this is linked to, you know, new research. New research has found that they've essentially studied a, you know, set of people regarding lullabies, and they've found that babies relax even when they hear lullabies in languages they've never heard before. So this suggests it's rhythm and melody, not the words that matter. So this brings up very interesting. Why do lullabies work? Now, lullabies exist in almost every culture on earth, suggesting they're arguably one of humanity's, you know, oldest forms of medicine, really. And it's not about having a beautiful singing voice.
1: No.
0: You and I can pull it off too, Adam. We can do a twinkle and twinkle or one of these, rockabye baby. A familiar voice slows heart rate, reduces stress and creates a sense of safety. It's even suggesting it should be either at or below the mother's resting heart rate. So that's an interesting
1: the,
0: stat.
1: The beat of the music.
0: Exactly. It shouldn't be
1: very,
0: too fast.
1: Very slow, very soft. Okay.
0: And it's also why grandparents singing to grandchildren can be just as effective. It still remains familiar. Now, as we age, music remains deeply embedded in the brain. That's why people with dementia who struggle to recognize family members can sometimes remember songs from decades ago.
1: And there's a therapy that's based around playing your favourite songs from.
0: That's right. Music's increasingly being used in aged care. So really, a bedtime playlist may be better than any other sleeping tablet. So gentle, familiar music. It reduces lower stress hormone, and there's even evidence it seems to link with the sort of gut-brain axis and kind of soothe that feeling of nausea or tightness in the gut.
1: No way. So if you were experiencing nausea or stomach distress, there's potentially a musical therapy that goes along with that as well?
0: Well, to be honest, I'd love to hear from our listeners.
1: That's fascinating.
0: Have they got a particular lullaby, or do they remember what, their parents or grandparents sang? And to be honest, extra prizes. I don't know if we can give away a prize if somebody comes in and sings their favourite lullaby.
1: Do we really want to encourage this?
0: Mind you, we don't want everyone going to sleep.
1: I might just drop off. Yeah,
0: maybe exactly, but in an upbeat version.
1: I'd love to hear any parents or grandparents who can attest to the power of lullabies. 0460-873-873 on the text line or on the phones 131-873. And very good that there was some real lullaby tips in there as well to keep it nice and slow, nice and gentle. And just I think there's something beautiful about how all this science about how we're wired for connection. It's just another piece of the puzzle when it comes to that, isn't it? Just hearing a familiar voice, the reassurance.
0: And babies actually hear your mother's voice in the womb.
1: So it's very familiar by that point.
0: People can go, the tiger mothers, playing Mozart for their kids and stuff, but that's probably a bit extreme, but you can actually sing to your baby in the womb and they recognize it.
1: Get some nice Adagio Mozart a cappella and basically you're on the right track. It's fascinating stuff. Thanks, Dr. Tanvir.
0: Now imagine if instead of waiting for a donor heart, doctors could grow a tiny beating version of your own heart in the laboratory, test treatments on it, and one day use it to repair the damage after a heart attack. Now that future is closer than many people realise. And my next guest, Associate Professor Carmina Gentile, is helping to build it. Welcome to the program, Professor.
2: Thank you very much for having me.
0: Now, when people hear the phrase mini heart, they imagine a tiny organ beating in a jar. What's a mini heart, actually? And can it tell us that other research methods can't?
2: You're totally right. That's what it is. It's a miniature version of your own heart. The beauty of it is that nowadays we can make it personalized using blood donation. And with this blood donation in the laboratory, we can make stem cells that build up the mini heart for you. Now, in the heart, there are different components. And what I've done with my team over the past 20 years was to basically study the formula to basically bring these cells together. And nowadays, we are very proud to be able to do this by using the blood to basically make the stem cells, and then both the muscle cells that are able to pump the blood throughout our body, as well as the blood vessels that nurture the blood with nutrients and oxygen to the body. And so this is a very small replica of the heart. And you might ask, what do I do with this? Well, we took a step further and we tried to use them as Lego bricks. I always like to tell my students they will become the master chef of science, where they need to basically understand all the ingredients in the laboratory to basically come up with new discoveries and solutions. Well, that's what you've done in our team, and we understood that basically there was a way to use these cells to scale up, and by using a different also technology, which is using a 3D printer. So imagine now using the mini heart as Lego bricks, and the 3D printer is basically helping us to build the body part that we need, that in our case is a piece of the heart.
0: Now, your latest work uses silk, the same material we associate with clothing, to help repair damaged heart tissue. How on earth did silk end up becoming part of cutting-edge heart research?
2: Exactly. So in our team, we have different experts in different areas. And one of my students was really interested in utilizing and exploring silk as part of this project. And so over the years, during her PhD, she was able to demonstrate that the addition of silk in the mini hearts and while using a 3D printer was able to make a band-aid that is able to be both elastic and also strong enough to sustain the pressure of the heart while it's beating. Now, having tested this in preclinical trials, we also show that it's not only elastic, but it also helps the damaged heart following the onset of heart failure to basically be protected and basically to pump blood almost likely a patient never had a heart attack to start with.
0: Another interesting aspect of the silk, it does not seem to provoke an immune reaction.
2: That's correct. That was really important for us because now if you think about the mini hearts, they're prepared in the laboratory using the patient's own stem cells. And this prevents any chance of rejection. So the use of additional materials in our approach where they needed to be compatible with the body that is receiving them. And therefore, the fact that the silk used in our laboratory doesn't induce an immune response was very important for us as well.
0: If someone has a heart attack today, the damaged heart muscle is largely permanent. How could these engineered heart tissues or patches change the way we treat patients in the future?
2: Look, the reality is that in Australia, around 120 hearts are transplanted every year. This is not enough, and this is not even the safest solution. Now, if we do some calculations, there is a heart attack every 10 minutes, and now some of the patients are lucky enough, if you want, to receive a stent and basically live a healthy life, even despite having had a heart attack. Now, one out of four of these patients are not so lucky. And that means that they will develop heart failure, which is basically where the heart is not able to pump blood to the body anymore. Now, we are trying to help these patients. And if we do some calculations, we are talking about more than 10,000 heart failure patients every year, despite the fact that we have only 120 hearts transplanted every year. Now, having identified this gap, our solution is also safer because being elastic, the bandage can go through a keyhole procedure, making sure that more patients are eligible. Now, heart transplant is not performed in a patient that is older than 65 years of age in Australia and across other countries as well. That means that if you're older than 65, you're not even able to be on a waiting list. And despite that, a heart transplant, a patient on a heart transplant list will wait around 2 years to receive a heart transplant. And there is also a 50% chance that the patient will die within the next 5 years. Now, we can make this personalized. So there is the removal of the requirement for any of the immunosuppression drugs. The patient can use a keyhole procedure because the bandage can be folded and then reopen inside the chest of the patient to prevent this long recovery. That on average, we're talking about 6 months for a patient. And despite that, we can also follow over time and potentially replace it in a safer way for the patient.
0: It's extraordinary, isn't it? I mean, one of the most exciting ideas is that personalized medicine. So it sounds like we could eventually grow a small piece of a patient's own heart in the lab, a kind of a heart avatar, test different treatments on it, and work out which therapy is most likely to help them. Is that right?
2: That's what we are doing at the moment, because despite the fact that the transplantation aspect of this project will take a long time, and we are doing our best at testing it in the fastest possible way to provide it in the safer way for the patient, there is a lot more of research that we are doing at the moment. For instance, we developed what we call the heart attack in a petri dish, so we can take this mini heart and see the effects of a heart attack in a test tube and potentially also protect it before any of the therapy is provided to the patient. In another big initiative at the Heart Research Institute, we are doing, we are focusing on a project where we give toxic drugs to the mini hearts, specifically cancer therapy. Now, cancer has been, cancer medicine has been progressed so much that many patients survive. The problems nowadays is due to the toxicity related to the drug used that is leading to complex disease in the heart specifically, with death of the patients even 17 years after their treatment due to the complication following the chemotherapy. Now, we can detect those effects within 1 day in the mini hearts. that really speeds up the potential toxicity associated with the drug. And so we are trying to, we are developing a platform that can tell the oncologist with time whether the drug will be safe or not for the patient, preventing therefore any potential damage to the heart and eventually death.
0: Amazing work. Thank you for joining us, Professor Gentilet.
2: My pleasure. And thank you so much, and enjoy the rest of your evening. Thank you.
0: Thank you. So extraordinary, extraordinary work, Adam. So, you know, really looking at a future where rather than replacing hearts, we can repair them directly, repair the tissue right there. So very interesting work.
1: Yeah, absolutely astounding. Something else that's astounding, what's being called a screening revolution that could save millions of lives. That's what we'll be talking about next.
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1: One blood test, 50 cancers. Dr. Tanvir, tell us about this. This is the future.
0: Look, one of the biggest revolutions in cancer care may not be a new drug. It could be a simple blood test. Now, scientists are developing what's known as multi-cancer early detection, or MCED, where a single blood sample looks for DNA fragments shed by tumours. And this sort of test can potentially detect more than 50 different cancers, including some like pancreatic and ovarian cancer that currently have no routine screening test.
1: Yeah.
0: Now, the promise is enormous, you know, finding cancer years earlier when they're much more treatable. And the big question isn't whether these tests can find cancer, it's whether they ultimately save lives and do so without causing necessary anxiety, particularly false alarms, overdiagnosis. Mm. Now, large clinical trials are really trying to answer exactly this. Now, look, Australia is already a world-leading screening program, but screening for cancers, particularly breast, bowel, and cervical cancer. But most cancers do not have any routine screening. Now, researchers and cancer centres here are actively involving, other things like liquid biopsy technologies, multi-cancer blood tests. Now, MCED testing is not currently part of national screening programs, but it could be very soon. And, it raises some... It's also another reason it's particularly useful, Adam, is... Mm-hmm. It's using AI a lot as well, this sort of stuff.
1: Yeah.
0: Right? So these tests don't simply look for cancer. The AI analyzes complex DNA patterns and can often predict where in the body the cancer is most likely to be. So helping doctors decide to do what tests next. So it's where, medicines are becoming more predictive and personalized rather than kind of reactive.
1: To say nothing of the convenience of having that many cancers tested for on a single blood test. There's no doubt that there's so many ways that is going to save lives. You don't need to think very hard to see how it could lead to that. So the sooner we can get that rolled out and we can start rolling up our sleeves to get it, the better off we're going to be.
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1: Now is the absolute perfect time to get your questions through to Dr. Tanvir Ahmed this evening. 131-873, the number by which you can do that. Or on the text line, 0460-873-873.
0: That's exactly right, Adam. One thing I'd say, I often run groups about where people, you know, we invite people to ask questions. That's just in a room. You know, this is obviously a digital radio version. But one thing people don't always realize is the question they might ask about their health, and particularly being a psychiatrist about, could be about their antidepressants, mental health, antipsychotics. You'll often help someone else.
1: That's incredible.
0: You'll often
1: true.
0: Help say what, well, the story or question you have may be exactly what somebody else needs to hear.
1: And we'll hear it next hour.
2: Got something to say? 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
3: Good evening, I'm Sarah Wiedersehen. The US military says it's carried out another round of strikes against Iran after an attack on a cargo ship passing through the Strait of Hormuz. Iran's Revolutionary Guard says it had fired a warning shot at the ship for using what it said was an unauthorized route to cross the strait. Tehran has tonight declared the key waterway is closed. The latest opinion poll shows support for One Nation has fallen as voters shift their support to the coalition. The Resolve Political Monitor, published in the Sydney Morning Herald and The Age, has the minor party's primary vote slipping 3 points to 26%. Support for the coalition has risen by the same amount to 23%. Labor support is steady at 28%. New South Wales police now know the identity of a man wanted over a violent attack on a father of three in Sydney's southwest. Jefferson Shaw reports.
4: Police have issued an arrest warrant for 45-year-old Coram Ash, who's wanted for the alleged attempted murder of the 74-year-old man at Eunora. The 74-year-old was on an early morning walk when he was assaulted in a random attack at Eunora at about 4:40 on Saturday morning. The father of three was found by a passerby with critical head injuries and remains fighting for life in hospital. Police say the alleged attacker is described as Caucasian in appearance, 175 metres tall and unshaven. Anyone who's seen this man is advised not to approach him and instead call 000. Jefferson Shaw, Sydney.
3: A 48-year-old man remains behind bars after being charged over the murder of a young Queensland mother. The body of 30-year-old Yana Armstrong was found in bushland after she went missing in Toowoomba on Tuesday. Her devastated sister Faith has told the ABC she leaves behind a four-month-old baby boy.
5: I have no idea how to move forward. But I've just got to stay strong for her baby and my son too.
3: US Senator Lindsey Graham has died after a brief and sudden illness at the age of 71. Just days ago, he'd been in Ukraine to meet with President Volodymyr Zelensky. He ran for president in 2016 and was a strong critic of Donald Trump before becoming one of the president's most loyal backers. Briefly, flu cases in New South Wales have reached their highest level so far this year, and a powerful typhoon has made landfall in China. The second in a week, around 2 million people have been evacuated. In finance, one Australian dollar is buying around 69 US cents.
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3: The North Queensland Cowboys have beaten the Manly Sea Eagles in a thriller at Brookvale Oval. Scott Drinkwater kicked a field goal in Golden Point to seal the win 19-18. Cowboys coach Todd Payton says to come from behind is a great effort.
6: Yeah, did it the hard way and showed a fair bit of fight and ticker and probably could have won it a couple of times to be fair, but Drinky stood up right at the very end.
3: Earlier, South Sydney survived a Newcastle comeback to win 26 points to 24 on Jai Arrow's birthday. In the AFL, the Lions have thumped the Bombers to grab a spot in the top four after round 18. Melbourne and the Western Bulldogs were today's other winners. The final four at the FIFA World Cup has been locked in after wins to England and Argentina this morning. And at Wimbledon, Cruz Hewitt, the son of tennis great Leighton Hewitt, is looking to follow in his dad's footsteps by lifting a Wimbledon trophy tonight. That's news and sport.
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3: Partly cloudy overnight with light winds getting down to 6 degrees. Tomorrow, partly cloudy with the chance of some morning fog, then a mostly sunny afternoon. A top of around 19 degrees. Looking further ahead, Tuesday, sunny, a high of 21 degrees. Fine and sunny Wednesday, a top of 24 degrees. Thursday, cloudy with the high chance of showers, a high of 23. Friday, showers and 20. This is Perth's 6pm.
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1: It is indeed, and ahead of us, another hour of the biggest news, interviews and medical breakthroughs, and of course, all of your calls and questions, 131-873 or on the text line, 0460-873-873. As you heard, Dr. Tanvir Ahmed in the chair tonight, as Dr. Ross Walker is off celebrating his birthday. Is it this week or is it next week, Dr. Tanvir? Do you know? I should know this. I've got it written down somewhere. It's in my diary.
0: Yeah.
1: No.
0: Maybe it's next Saturday.
1: I didn't miss it.
0: Maybe it's next Saturday.
1: Tell me I
0: don't think we got invited, Adam, which I'm upset about.
1: Well, we have to do the show. We can't all be getting about to the far-flung corners of the world on a birthday extravaganza.
0: Yeah, no.
1: I'm maybe talking it up a little bit too. and to be serious, we do wish you a very, very happy birthday. 2 weeks worth, even. We're not jealous at all. 131-873 is the number to speak to Dr. Tanvir tonight. And of course, plenty more on the way this hour. What do we have coming up, Dr. Tanvir?
0: Look, we're going to talk about reviving human retinas after death. Extraordinary. It sounds a bit sci-fi, doesn't it?
1: Sounds a bit spooky.
0: We're talking about latest research on fish oil and a sort of complicated story. And RSV, so respiratory syncytial virus, and hydration myths. You know, Adam, isn't it amazing how everyone, I've got two teenage daughters and everyone's just walking around with these giant water bottles these days.
1: I've got one for the office, I've got one for home, and I've got one for the upstairs of my home.
0: That's a lot of water bottles.
1: Keeps me pretty hydrated.
0: So I'm just amazed by this trend. So I think it's worth us talking about what is the appropriate hydration.
1: And there's also all those products that are on the market at the moment with the electrolytes and all sorts of other things. We've never been more hydrated. as a global people, as a species, we're the most hydrated that we've ever been. Is it a bit much? That's the question that we'll be asking amongst others later on this hour. But let's get to one of your questions now. And we're going to Kakadu. Andy, hello.
10: G'day, Doctor. And just on the hydration in Kakadu, we always drink 3 litres of water a day.
1: How much do you lose from sweat, though?
10: A lot of it. We're 35 degrees every day of the year.
1: That's it.
10: But the issue is some of the tourists come here and they overhydrate and lose electrolytes. And we have had medevacs out of Kakadu because I've got ill and some people have actually died.
0: Anyway,
10: my question, Doctor. My brother-in-law had a heart attack, triple bypass, 3 years ago. Never had a calcium score. Is it worth him having one now?
0: Look, good question. And to be honest, Andy, I just want to touch what you said. It is interesting. People can die of water intoxication. And whilst this, I know it's an upsetting topic, but one area that it happens, when we hear of these sort of famous drug deaths, particularly around ecstasy, when people take ecstasy at big rave parties and they die, a common reason they die is water intoxication, because your body signals around whether you're appropriately hydrated or not go off.
1: Yeah.
0: They get mucked up, and people potentially overdrink. They don't get the correct signal. So the point you made is a very interesting one, and I just wanted to expand on it. But now touching on your coronary question. Now look, I know Ross often talks about this when he's on. Now, what you've asked for is a coronary calcium score. And the calcium score is really designed for primary prevention. So it's really the aim is to estimate the risk of coronary

0: biggest stories and hottest issues are right here on 6PR.
1: Good evening, I'm Sarah Wiedersehen. The Federal Coalition has seen a lift in the latest opinion poll. The Resolve Political Monitor, published in the Sydney Morning Herald and The Age, shows primary support for the Coalition has risen by 3 points to 23%. One Nation support fell 3 points to 26%, while Labor remained steady on 28%. Support for Pauline Hanson has also fallen for the first time in 4 months. Shadow Energy Minister Dan Tehan has told Sky News there is still a lot of work to do under leader Angus Taylor.
2: Polls go up and down, but we've got to make sure that we present that credible alternative that the Australian people know and can trust. And we've always said that we've got a big job to do that between now and the next election.
1: Iran has officially closed the Strait of Hormuz until further notice as tensions escalate in the Middle East. The US military has launched a fresh wave of strikes in response to Iranian forces hitting a ship passing through the strait. The escalation has upended high-stakes peace talks between the US and Iran, which were underway in Oman. The Federal Education Minister says he expects to hear some horrific evidence at the Royal Commission into Anti-Semitism tomorrow. Vice-Chancellors from Sydney, Melbourne, Monash, ANU and UNSW are due to testify. The peak body for Jewish students will also deliver a submission. New South Wales police have issued a warrant for the arrest of a 45-year-old man over the attempted murder of a 74-year-old in Sydney's southwest. Nine News reporter Madison Scott has more.
3: The warrant is out for the arrest of 45-year-old Coram Ash, wanted of the alleged attempted murder of the 74-year-old man at Yennora. The father of three was out for his morning walk yesterday when, unprovoked, he was allegedly set upon and knocked unconscious, officers labelling it a cowardly and callous attack. He remains tonight fighting for life in a critical condition, and police are desperately trying to track down the alleged attacker, described as Caucasian in appearance, 175 metres tall and unshaven. Now, Pete, anyone who sees this man should not approach him, but call 000. Anyone with information on his whereabouts is urged to also contact authorities immediately.
1: Briefly, a 48-year-old man will face court tomorrow, charged over the murder of young Queensland mother Yana Armstrong. The body of the 30-year-old was found in bushland after she went missing in Toowoomba on Tuesday. And nearly 2 million people in China have been evacuated as a powerful typhoon makes landfall.
0: With the 6PR app, you have the power of 6PR in the palm of your hand. So add it to your phone now. Perth 6PR.
1: The Brisbane Lions have snatched the top four spot after round 18 following their 149-59 win over Essendon. In the other matches, Melbourne beat Richmond and the Western Bulldogs down West Coast 86 points to 70 at Marvel Stadium. In the NRL, the Melbourne Storm have scored in the final 2 minutes to down the Gold Coast Titans 22-18. Titans coach Josh Hannay says the bounce of the ball just didn't go their way.
4: Sometimes you just don't get the bounce or the rub of the green, you know, and sometimes that's all you need. When you're putting in that much effort, we had none of it tonight, which is often the case for some reason with this club. But, yeah, couldn't be prouder.
1: The Cowboys end round 19 inside the top eight after fullback Scott Drinkwater nailed a field goal in Golden Point to defeat Manly. Earlier, South pulled off the win over Newcastle on a day of birthday celebrations for Jai Arrow. And Jannik Sinner and Alexander Zverev will go head-to-head at Wimbledon early tomorrow.
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1: Partly cloudy overnight with light winds getting down to 6 degrees. Tomorrow, partly cloudy with the chance of some morning fog, then a mostly sunny afternoon. A top of around 19 degrees. Looking further ahead, Tuesday, sunny, a high of 21 degrees. Fine and sunny Wednesday, a top of 24 degrees. Thursday, cloudy with the high chance of showers, a high of 23. Friday, showers and 20. This is Perth's 6PR.

0: Well, good evening, everybody, and welcome to Remember When, through until midnight to night on 882 6PR. And we've got a very special surprise for you tonight, folks, because the lovely Katie is taking a well-earned break, and out there on the phones tonight will be the lovely Maddie. How are you, Maddie?
1: I'm good, thank you. How are you?
0: Very well indeed. And you're going to be looking after all our lovely listeners who call in their hundreds this evening.
1: Yes, I will be on the phones and I'll be chatting with them all.
0: You know, you've been around the 6PR traps for a while. I mean, on and off, haven't you?
1: Yes. So, I started last October for the internship and then I was here quite regularly up until just after Christmas, February. And then I've been away traveling. So I'm back now and I'll be around the

0: you know, we just do our best to try to offset that by being nice to them. And they are always so lovely. They're so gentle, the Thais, aren't they?
1: Oh, they were lovely. me and my boyfriend who we went, we found them to be such lovely people, and it was a really great experience.
0: Mm. Well, welcome aboard. This is our first, I think, teaming up together for Remember When.
1: Yes.
0: I'm getting very excited about this.
1: First time on the show. Yeah. Very excited to be here.
0: Indeed. And we have got a lot on the show. And Ming, we're starting with you, aren't we, in
2: yes.
0: a little while?
2: Yes, we are.
0: Ming Johansson, folks, is going to be telling us all about tech history and lots of other things. And if you do have, I've got a curly one for you. A technical issues. Ming is the lady who will sort them out for you on 133882. What happens is you'll make that call on that number, and Maddie will put you through, and Ming will answer the question, and I'll go and have a cup of coffee. Anyway, that's the way it works. So after Ming, Matt Woods, mm-hmm. who is seeing stars. He always does, and he tells us what's up in the heavens. Used to be at the observatory, you know, used to work there.
2: Oh, wow. Now he's that astronomer guy.
0: Now he's, yeah, who?
2: Astronomy.
0: Who
2: astronomy.
0: Called him that astronomy guy?
2: I think he did.
0: Did he?
2: Maybe somebody else. Somebody else. Maybe lots of people called him that.
1: That's a label now that he wears with pride.
2: That's like me and Mother of Unicorns. Like a bunch of people called me Mother of Unicorns, so I decided to make it my job title.
0: Yeah. I looked at it and I thought, the astronomy guy. I don't know if I like that.
2: It's
0: all right. It's growing.
2: I'm into it.
0: It's a little bit like Matt himself. Yeah. He's growing on us. No, he's a lovely man. He really is. He's in local government now.
2: So fancy.
0: We'll be talking to Moya Sharp this evening. Now, Moya is our authority on history in the goldfields, and she always comes up with a very interesting story. It's a very sad one tonight. And it kind of highlights mental issues that were around in the 19th century. Late in the 19th century, similar to today, but without the sort of support that you might get today. And it's not a happy story, but it's a very pertinent one. And then she always has a wonderful poem that she reads out to us as well. So if you're into poetry, then Moya's your lady. She's on at, half past 8 or so, depending on how we're going. Billy Pennell tonight.
2: Yay.
0: Now, Billy comes on every, week. And he has a different musical theme. The way it works, because you're going to be flooded tonight, I am quite sure, Maddie, by our listeners who will call up and say, I would like to hear this song, which is more than 30 years old. That's the only rule. And the theme tonight, trains.
2: Ooh.
0: There are hundreds of songs about trains.
2: That feels like a very specific topic.
0: Mm. Yeah. Don't railroad the whole thing. Just So trains tonight. So a little bit later on, we'll get you to call at 133882, and one of our listeners who gets their song played tonight will be going along to the Grosvenor Hotel with $100. Have you been to the Grosvenor?
1: I haven't, no.
0: Tell you what, we'll wait till Katie comes back, and we'll rock on down there and we'll have a meal. Gosh,
2: have a lunch. They got good pizzas.
1: Oh,
0: they have the best pizzas.
2: Yeah.
0: Whoa.
2: Yeah, they're pretty good.
0: They are really, really good.
1: I'm going to try these pizzas now.
0: Oh, you do. Yeah. Honestly, and you can't jump over them. The first time I ordered a pizza there, there was another bloke. I didn't know him, but he knew people that I was sitting with, and he joined us, and he was looking at the pizza, and I ate about 3/4. I couldn't get through it. And he said, I'll have it. You did. Now that's you can share stuff down there. It's Richard Moody runs a very, very good hotel down there. His team are wonderful. They look after you. And so why don't we pop down when Katie comes back and we'll chew the fat.
2: Sounds good.
0: Well, he doesn't have much fat. I mean, the steak is nice and tender. Anyway, we'll have a meal down there. Okay. Billy Pennell. What have we got next? Well, Richard Offen is coming into the studio tonight. Ooh. And he's going to take us for a little trip along the Golden Pipeline. It's got a very interesting history. So I'm looking forward to Richard wandering in and having a chat about that. Our comedy classic tonight, it's an absolute beauty. You know those crazy calls that some radio stations have?
2: Yes.
1: Oh, yes, I've experienced that.
2: As in the prank calls?
0: Yeah. People are lulled into some sort of false sense of security.

0: security, thinking the person who's speaking to them is genuine, when in actual fact there's been a setup, and the person at the other end of the phone has been set up by a boyfriend or a girlfriend or a friend. And this one is to this was a call that this woman made to an American radio station, and she was complaining about a sign that she saw on a very busy highway that said deer crossing. And, well, I won't spoil it, but she got kind of the wrong interpretation of what deer crossing meant.
1: Right? Oh, no.
0: Oh, yeah. She was not the brightest tool in the shed, this little lady, I've got to tell you. But anyway, and the boys at the other end on the radio, they were good. Now, we are continuing a little series we started at the start of the footy season where we go into the origins of the 18 AFL clubs. And a lot of them date back before Federation. You know that?
1: No.
0: Yeah. A lot of them started in the 1850s and 60s. And, you know, and most of those early clubs, they started playing football because they had to do something in the winter. They were cricketers. And they had to do something to keep themselves fit in winter, so someone invented football.
1: Oh, wow, and that turned into the AFL.
0: It has turned into the monster that we call the AFL now, yeah.
1: Wow.
0: So tonight is North Melbourne. They're one of the oldest clubs. They've only won four premierships, though, in all that time. Ron Barassi coached two of them, and Dennis Pagan coached the other two. So you'll find out all about everything you needed to know, but we're afraid to ask about North Melbourne a little bit later on. And in our Best of the Crooners tonight, it's part three of our three-part series featuring the one and only Francis Albert Sinatra, Frank Sinatra.
1: Nice.
0: And we go into some of his later songs. We've been, I think 1939 was when we started, well, not when we started playing his songs, but the first song we played in episode one was, I think, from the late 1930s.
1: Okay.
0: And now we go up to, you know, the more recent hit songs. So that's what's on the agenda tonight. Maddie, any questions?
1: No, I'm ready to roll.
0: Are you?
1: I'm interesting to listen into the tech and find out some history facts.
0: Yes, and I'm reliably informed you're getting paid a fortune to be doing this show tonight, so we better pay some bills.
1: Absolute positivity.
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0: And now, officially, a very good evening to you, Ming Johansson from Marketing Jumpstart.
10: Good evening.
0: Good evening to you. You've got a lot on the agenda today. I have got a rather large A3 sheet of stuff on it that you sent through.
10: Well, I wanted to smush it all in. I didn't want to stick it on an A4 page because there was a lot there.
0: There is a lot there and we've got a lot to get through. And if you would like to chat to Ming about anything to do with technology, she'd love to hear from you.
10: Buttons, anything with buttons.
0: Anything with buttons. 133-882 is the number to call. The Walkman, I didn't realise the Walkman's been around as long as it has.
10: Yeah.
0: But it's just had its 47th. No.
10: No. 45th,
0: eh?
10: I feel like it's longer than that.
0: Is 47.
10: Sure. 1979, the 1st of July 1979. All right, like, for anyone who can do math or has got a calculator handy, could you tell us how long it's been? Also, I'm curious as to who remembers what their first tape was for their Walkman.
0: Mm.
10: If you can remember that far back. I remember what my first tape was that I ever got because I got it for my birthday.
0: What was it?
10: It was the soundtrack to Batman Returns.
0: Right. So instead, so the Walkman, I never had a Walkman.
10: Which had a tape.
0: Oh, I had tapes. Cassette tapes, yeah. And cassette players.
10: Yeah.
0: But obviously the Walkman enabled you to walk. Yeah. And have a listen to your cassette.
10: It's great. Had a clip on it. Could clip it on your belt.
0: Mm.
10: Yep.
0: So how did it change society, do you think?
10: Well, look, I think it changed the way that we listen to music in that, certainly in that motion sort of piece, being able to take our music with us, which sort of was sort of the founding steps towards iPhones and iPods. So being able to make it personal and portable was really the piece to do with the Walkman.
0: Mm. And what was the quality of the, I mean, now we've got this incredible, you know, stereo sound and all that surround sound and all those sort of things. What sort of quality? And you would have had two little earpiece things,
10: yes,
0: wouldn't you?
10: Yes. Yeah. You have the earphones and the, like, as we still do.
0: Yeah.
10: We haven't gotten rid of them. look, I think the music quality has definitely gotten a lot better now. But you know, you had lots of really great songs and really great music that came out in that period of time in the 80s and 90s. And I think there was lots of really interesting music that came out from Queen, you know, that sort of made it really sort of this extra experience that you were walking along to.
0: Yes. And, of course these days, and I haven't had one. I really have. Technology's bypassed me because I've never ever
10: Isn't
0: had.
10: Isn't that why I'm here?
0: The foreign language class, as I call it. I've never had an iPod.
10: No, I had an MP3 player. I still have said MP3 player. In fact, my partner recently discovered I had one and he was like, oh, can I copy all the music off that? Yes, because he realized he could take off all these old songs that I had on there. I still have it. Still works.
0: But we're talking about, this is branching out a little bit off topic, I suppose, but where technology has rapidly advanced, all of a sudden, in many ways, we're going back to the old LPs.
10: Yeah.
0: The records.
10: Yeah, look, I think a lot of that is nostalgia. And I, like, even I bought a friend of mine an LP player and it's still in the box because I haven't found room to get it safe from the pets so that the pets don't end up scratching the LPs.
0: Oh, that wouldn't be good.
10: No.
0: So in this modern day turntable, as you call them, How often do you have to buy a new stylus or needle?
10: Oh, that's a good question. I don't know.
0: I think the compound of the LPs, you know, that are produced is pretty good. I don't think they, because once upon a time in the old 78s.
10: I think they hold up, right?
0: Yeah, they do. They hold up really well. And with the 78s, you know, you're forever sort of taking out the old needle and chucking it away and putting a new one in.
10: Yeah, right.
0: What is... Then I'd love to hear from our listeners. Do you have?
10: Do you have one? Yeah.
0: Any 78 records still in your collection? A, B, do you play them?
10: Yeah.
0: C, upon what do you play them?
10: I know at least three friends that play them.
0: What? So 78 still?
10: Yeah.
0: Good God.
10: Yep.
0: Mm. Scratches and all, but there you go. So that's the Walkman.
10: Well, and they sold something in the realm of about 400 million units over its time.
0: Mm.
10: Now I wanted to sort of, it's sort of slightly adjacent because it's a Sony product. But PlayStation, which is owned by Sony, are no longer making physical discs, which is a far cry from the Walkman that was actually about buying more tapes, and buying more things. And one of the interesting things about that is, does that mean we own games anymore, or are we just renting them off the internet if we have to install them? But so this is the thing, is they're no longer going to be producing discs for video games for the PlayStation, and you'll have to download them off the internet.
0: I see. And are you allowed to do that without a license? I suppose you're not really, are you?
10: No. No, so this is the thing, is the discs you could sell on, or you could sell secondhand, or you could give to your mate to borrow over the weekend.
0: What are you paying for them?
10: Yeah. Mm. So what are you actually paying for now?
0: Yeah, because if you rip off a song... From YouTube, say.
10: Yes.
0: Well, you know, it's a fairly sort of grey area that I think.
10: So there's lots of things that have happened in terms of music where YouTube will typically do a copyright strike so long as the musician has registered the song, and you've used it without copyright compliance or without permission or any of those sort of things, or paying a license. And the technology behind that's actually pretty cool, because I recently had to do that where I had a video where I was using some stock music and didn't realize I actually had to put in a code and, you know, authorize the fact that I had purchased that music and paid for it. I think the challenge is more when we come to things like streaming apps like Spotify, where you don't own the music, you're merely renting the service to access it. And Spotify was big on, well, we're going to pay lots of artists music, like for their music. And then it's turned out that they, like, in order for a musician who's sort of starting out to qualify, it's incredibly hard for them to monetize.
0: Interesting. All right. Well, we've had the Walkman launched, and of course also in July, but this time in 1994, which is many years ago, Amazon was founded.
10: Yes. So Jeffrey Bezos officially incorporated Amazon as an online bookstore, which we might not have remembered. That's what Amazon was in the first place.
0: Yeah.
10: So 30 years later, it powers cloud computing, AI infrastructure, streaming, logistics, online shopping. A lot of what Amazon helped do and is sort of brought into question currently is the one-click purchase. So getting people to a faster point of transaction.
0: Before they can change their mind.
10: A little bit, yeah. But it was sort of founded on convenience, really. But Amazon Prime, one of their subsidiaries, is in hot water at the moment with the ACCC. Because I don't know if you heard this in the news this week, one of the things that Amazon Prime did was if you had paid a year in advance for your subscription for Amazon Prime, you suddenly were worse off because Amazon decided to start showing you ads when you had paid for a subscription without ads and charged you an extra, I think it was $2.99 per month for the privilege, even if you had already paid in advance for the year ahead.
0: Not fair.
10: No. So the ACCC are very rightly taking them through court at the moment.
0: Yeah. I wonder in 1994, and given, as you've mentioned, that Amazon dealt purely and simply in books, you buy a book off from Amazon and that's it, whether people realised just how big Amazon was going to grow.
10: No, I don't think anybody saw that. I'm not even sure. I'm not even sure Jeffrey Bezos saw that. But even things like KDP, which is Kindle Direct Publishing,

0: sort of makes that ability to publish a book so much more accessible. So, you know, and a lot less expensive than going through a publishing house. So I think there's sort of an interesting market change that Amazon has consistently sort of disrupted.
1: Mm. All right. Well, we've all got apps. I've got dozens on my phone. I have no idea what most of them do, but I've got plenty. And we're going to talk about when the App Store opened. And that's, well, relatively recently, but we'll save that up for just a little moment or two.
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1: Alrighty, we're with Ming Johansson from Marketing Jumpstart. And we mentioned just before the commercial break that the App Store opened on the 9th of July 2008.
0: That doesn't even really feel that long ago.
1: Well, it's not. It's only 18 years ago.
0: I feel very old, Harvey.
1: Well, I am very old. 117, the way I feel today. But I wonder if our listeners would be, no one's got any 78s, obviously, but call us on 133-882. What is your favourite app? And I've got millions of apps on my phone.
0: I've got a couple of favourites.
1: Well, what are your, folks, 133-882, your favourite app or appsesses?
0: Appsesses. a couple of them. So Waze.
1: Oh yeah.
0: I really like Waze. Oh, one actually. Aside from the fact that it tells me when there's a speed camera because I've got a lead foot. And I need reminding so that I slow down all the time. I like it as well because they brought out a feature probably 6 months or so ago where you could locate EV charging stations.
1: Ah.
0: And that was very helpful because I discovered a whole heap of charging stations for

0: my car.
1: Oh, good.
0: Because I got an electric one, and sometimes the anxiety of my battery going flat is a bit high.
1: I could imagine that. I've got a hybrid, so I don't worry about those sort of things.
0: But, yeah.
1: I'd forgotten, because I was going to tell you some of my favourite ones, but I think Waze must go pretty close to being my favourite.
0: It's in the top five.
1: Yeah, got to be. In the other ones, well, my emails.
0: Yes.
1: Both my 68.
0: I don't know if that's my favourite app.
1: I do, because I need to sort of know what's going on, and particularly with my own personal emails. If I'm out and about on the road and I'm dealing with people on an hourly basis, I like to know what is going on. The AFL app is one of my favourites.
0: It's on brand for you.
1: Tab Touch is one of my favourites. Even Facebook. I know it's weird trying to get to sleep. I don't have trouble getting to sleep. Staying asleep may be another matter. But the last thing I do when I hit the sack is to go into Facebook on Reels.
0: Oh no, that's terrible. You need to put your phone away 30 minutes before you sleep.
1: No, I do.
0: Yeah, well, that's why you're not having a restful sleep.
1: Okay, that's out. That's finished.
0: Your brain's fired up with all of this excitement of the Reels.
1: I don't get excited. There's just some good, good funnies on that. They're going through Fawlty Towers at the moment, which was one of my favourites, like everybody else's. Flight Radar. I love.
0: Flight Radar's pretty good.
1: Love Flight Radar.
0: I like AccuWeather. AccuWeather app.
1: Yeah, mine's...
0: Because that tells me what the temperature really feels like as opposed to what it is.
1: I want to download that. What's it called? AccuWeather.
0: It's got a lot of ads. I don't love the ads, and I'm too cheap to pay for the ad-free version.
1: Yeah, of course. Me too.
0: But also, one of the things I actually really like about that particular app is it tells me about allergies or anything, because I've got, diabetes and asthma and a whole bunch of other things.
1: Ingrown toenail.
0: And the app tells me if the air quality is going to affect my asthma, so I can make sure I've got my Ventolin with me.
1: Yeah.
0: And also I've got a teeny tiny bit of arthritis, and so it'll affect my joints or not.
1: Mm. Yeah. Because I have a weather app that I like for the radar called AusWeather.
0: Yeah.
1: Just, you can forget about bomb. I spent $95.5 million or something upgrading the, and I said on one of the programs that you would have done it for probably, two and sixpence.
0: I would have 100% taken on that job and done a better job of it. Yeah, but I feel like
1: to me, it doesn't define the various levels of precipitation that's coming in.
0: No.
1: It just looks like a big blue sea just...
0: They made it real pretty but completely non-functional.
1: Exactly.
0: Which was quite amusing to watch that run, roll and unravel.
1: Well, AusWeather has got a good radar.
0: Yeah, that's what I like about AccuWeather as well.
1: Yeah. I might put AccuWeather in as well. Can we do that before you go?
0: Yes. Okay, fine.
1: Substack? Substack's good.
0: Oh, yeah, Substack's pretty good. Mm. Yeah. I have Blinkist, which helps me, read books, but not really read them because I'm not very good at sitting and reading. I do audible books, listening. I listen to audio because I just don't feel like I have enough time because I'm pressing too many other buttons on too many other pieces of technology.
1: Yes, and my last very, very favourite one is FlashScore, which has got up-to-date sports results
0: from
1: every single sport that was ever invented.
0: That's not what I thought it was going to be.
1: No, what did you think of FlashScore?
0: I thought it was going to be some wild, adventure. It's an adventure app, FlashScore.
1: FlashScore, yeah. So FlashScore. So folks, 133-882, if you've got a favourite app or a new app that we don't know about.
0: Oh, yeah.
1: We would love to hear from you. What are we up to? Oh, we're up to Apollo 11 going to the moon.
0: I know this.
1: Yes, of course, this is the anniversary this
0: month. Yes, it is. Yeah. And I know this sort of slips into Matt's realm. I hope he doesn't mind because I'm talking about
1: You'll know in a minute. He's here. He just arrived at the front door.
0: So they launched from Florida, beginning the mission that would lead humans to the moon. And yes, we did land on the moon. And I still have friends that are violently of the belief that the moon landing never had happened, despite all evidence presented to them. They're like, no, it was made up. And I'm just, anyway.
1: And do they discuss this when they're having their regular meetings of the Flat Earth Society?
0: Hilariously not Flat Earthers. Like, I feel like they should be, like, joining groups, but they're not.
1: Yeah.
0: Which is why we don't trust all the answers that come out of AI, kids.
1: What, you may not know this off the top of your head, but...
0: Yeah.
1: Obviously, there were computers
0: yes.
1: to assist the Apollo 11 astronauts to get to the moon, to land on the moon, to come home safely. How sophisticated compared to what they would use today to land on the moon?
0: Oh, not at all.
1: Right.
0: No, not at all. So the clock speed was only 1.024 megahertz and 64 kilobytes of memory. We're in, like, the terabytes now. Certainly what we're dealing with when we're coming into the use of AI. And it was only 4 kilobytes of RAM. Like, I don't even think my laptop would open on that. So the core memory was built with all of this stuff and wire wrapped circuits, making it highly durable and reliable. And the software was written in assembly language, allowing programmers to use every byte available of memory very carefully. And the flight path and the calculations were using IBM's mainframe computers.
1: Mm. I can't remember the name of the astronaut. I think it was Alan Shepard who once said, in regards to, you know, how concerned was he with the safety of flying in space? He said, we're quite confident that everything will turn out okay. But he said, if it was him, he said, or someone purporting to be him, said, the only problem is all the components put out to tender, and my fear is that NASA buys the cheapest ones. I don't think that's true.
0: I think a lot of that technology was very expensive in that time.
1: Oh, yeah.
0: Yeah, but it sort of set the pathways for a lot of our computing and telecommunications and all the materials and countless technologies that we use today come from a lot of the technologies used in the moon launch.
1: Mm.
0: In Apollo 11.
1: Indeed. Well, I'm sure that Matt will have a bit more on that because he's on the air and everywhere.
0: Space
1: in
0: man.
1: Our show. Yeah, he is. He's a, what's he calling himself? The astronomy guy.
0: Yeah.
1: I'll ask him about that. According to the lovely Maddie, or was it you? It was Matt's idea to call himself that.
0: I don't know. I cannot confirm.
1: Your mum?
0: His mum.
1: Nikki?
0: That's great. I'm in.
1: Yeah. Nikki, what were you thinking?
0: Oh, no, it's great.
1: You like it? Okay. Well, I like Nikki, so I like it all of a sudden. Yeah. We'll take a break because there's lots more we need to have a chat about. If you want to have a talk to Ming, you're going to run out of time. If you don't call now, 133-882.
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1: One 3 8 82. Your last chance to have a chat to Ming Jo Hansen. Now, you have so many strings to your bow, and one of those is coaching people in technology. So,
0: it is,
1: can you give
0: us
1: a sort of a broad outline of what you do?
0: Look, I've been coaching for a while. I avoided calling myself a coach. I would say, oh, I'm a technology mentor, or I'm a tech trainer, or I'm a tech. But really, I am actually a business coach, and I use technology a lot in my business, and I help train other business owners on how to use it, because a lot of the time you're busy running your business and don't really have time to push all of the buttons on all of the things and figure out how it all works. Mm. Increasingly, I'm having a lot more conversations about AI. There's a lot of fear from business owners about AI eating their lunch money and stealing their lunch money. And the reality is you can integrate AI into your business, be a human-led organization by all means, but use AI to complement your skills that you already have. And I often challenge business owners that you are the expert in your business. You are far better equipped to use these tools than somebody who has zero experience in your industry that's using those tools for the same industry means. But the reality is if you don't start engaging with those tools, somebody who's younger, a bit more thriftier, who likes to push buttons, might get a little bit ahead of the game because you didn't engage out of fear. So I am big on the use of ethical use of AI. And what that basically means is I don't use tools that's trained off the back of data that wasn't consensual. So in the area of musicians, you know, there's a lot of music AI apps that have been trained off the backs of musicians and songs and music without their consent. That's a problem. It's a copyright issue for one. But if it's my own information, if it's my own data that I've been using for the last 15 years, 16 years in business, that's ethical.
1: Mm, of course.
0: Right? I'm doing a lot of training around that area, and I've got a new website for that particular business, which is sparkedminds.com, and you can find a whole heap of helpful, useful apps as well under the Tiny Tools tab.
1: And you've also got, I can't keep up with all your various initiatives that you have.
0: Yeah. And
1: because you also help create great websites for people.
0: Yes, I do. Yep.
1: Yeah.
0: Yep. So we've got Marketing Jumpstart. So Marketing Jumpstart's been around for a while now. And we do lots of things, which is mainly involved in marketing or web design. And we help businesses to get online and get the Google ads and get efficiency out of their marketing.
1: Yeah.
0: I think one of the most horrifying things that I continue to hear is, oh, our website's never given us a lead. And that usually mortifies me because most people will invest something in the realm of $4,000 to $20,000 in a website. For it to not make them any money is kind of, scary.
1: Now, with the use of AI, I know you always fly red flags on AI because the information that you seek may not necessarily be 100% correct.
0: That's correct, yeah.
1: Yeah, that is true. Now, so if you in all innocence go into AI and ask a question like, where is the central Burmese oil field? And it comes up with an answer. How do you check that is correct or incorrect?
0: So first of all, actually click on the sources because you might find that those sources aren't actually saying that at all. In fact, Google just went through the courts in Europe, in Germany, about this where they had made a factual claim in what's called the AI overviews, which is the search that comes up first in Google now. And they made a claim that a particular company was not a good company because they'd gone through all these legal hoopla, for lack of a better word. And they were accused effectively that they had done wrongdoing. And then if you'd actually followed the articles, that wasn't the case at all. So Google was subsequently sued because, them say it's kind of the equivalent of my dog ate my homework of saying, well, the AI did it. It's not our fault. Mm. It's like, well, you built the AI. This is your data set. You are creating these answers and they're false answers. So you can absolutely, and like we call them AI hallucinations, which is why I say you need to be an expert in your field when you're engaging in these tools because you'll be the person who picks up the lies. If you're somebody else who has no experience in something and you're fact-checking stuff and you're putting it into AI, AI has a terrible habit of wanting to be your bestie and they're very good at like validating you because they want you to continue to use their tool.
1: Mm.
0: So it's like, oh, that's a great idea, Ming. What a great question. Mm. And it's a little bit of a sycophant, if I'm being completely honest.
1: Yeah, they like to be your best friend.
0: Yeah.
1: I got an interesting text here. We don't like reading texts out unless you give us a name, please.
0: All right.
1: However, I will make an exception because this is interesting and I have no idea what the answer is or what the opinion on this is, what your opinion would be. AI in business, says our texter, AI in business is now an insurance risk when doing certificates of currency.
0: Oh, interesting.
1: That is interesting, isn't it? Yeah.
0: Yeah. I think there's a lot of risks in technology, full stop. It's not even just AI. I think the risks in technology is the cybersecurity risks. I think there's so much that people don't know that they're not actually, like you might have cybersecurity insurance, but you're not actually covered because you haven't got a baseline of due diligence. And like I've done videos about cybersecurity on Instagram and I've had people openly comment on some of those videos telling me that their passport and their driver's license is stored in their emails. And I am horrified because that's sort of waving a red flag out for hackers to go, oh, well, I'll pick your email next so I can do some identity theft. That's I think the insurance piece is a really interesting piece. I do think if you've got your own AI internal system, I think it's a different story. Definitely.
1: Fantastic. Wow. Haven't we covered some ground tonight? Thank you very much for that. And how do we get in touch with you on your website?
0: Sparkedminds.com. You can book a 20-minute chat with me at no obligation, or you can go visit marketingjumpstart.com.au, or you can find me on the LinkedIn. I'm the only Ming Johansson in the world, so it makes it really easy to find me.
1: See you in a few weeks.
0: See you then.
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22: Good evening, I'm Sarah Wiedersehen. There are fears tonight the US and Iran are on the brink of a renewed war. The US military says it's carried out another wave of strikes against Iran after an attack on a cargo ship passing through the Strait of Hormuz. Iran has officially closed the key waterway until further notice as tensions escalate. The latest opinion poll shows the coalition has picked up some ground while support for One Nation has fallen. The Resolve Political Monitor, published in 9 newspapers, has One Nation slipping 3 points to 26% primary support, while the coalition has risen by the same amount to 23%. Primary support for the Labor Albanese government remains steady at 28%. Pauline Hanson is no longer the preferred prime minister. Her support has tumbled 8 points, but is still 4 points ahead of Angus Taylor. Former university students and academics will tomorrow give evidence at the Royal Commission into Anti-Semitism. The inquiry will hear from witnesses who claim they have been forced to hide their Jewish identities during campus protests. Vice-chancellors from five universities will also be questioned. Federal Education Minister Jason Clare has told Sky the spread of anti-Semitism in universities is alarming.
3: The universities were caught flat-footed here, and in fairness to the universities, some of them have made important improvements over the course of the last few years, but not enough. There's a lot more to do.
22: The Prime Minister will be among the guests at the state funeral for pioneering melanoma researcher Professor Richard Scollier at the Sydney Opera House tomorrow. Professor Scollier died early last month at the age of 59 after a courageous battle with brain cancer. He'll be remembered for his extraordinary contribution to the medical field and his determination to improve outcomes for patients nationwide. The service will be broadcast live from 11 a.m. Health authorities are advising parents not to send their sick kids to school when classes resume as flu cases rise. The number of reported influenza cases in New South Wales has reached its highest level so far this year. In the past week, more than 400 people presented to emergency departments with influenza-like illness. Acting New South Wales Chief Health Officer Dr. Jan Fizzle says there is much more flu in the community.
4: And as people start to mix together more, particularly as school kids go back to school after the school holidays next week, I think we'll probably start to see those cases, increase quite dramatically.
22: And the veteran United States Senator Lindsey Graham has died at the age of 71 following a brief and sudden illness.
5: With the 6PR app, you have the power of 6PR in the palm of your hand. So add it to your phone now. Perth 6PR.
22: It's been a special day for Jai Arrow in round 19 of the NRL. Andrew Lucas reports.
23: South Sydney has celebrated Jai Arrow's world's biggest birthday with a thrilling 26-24 win over Newcastle at Accor Stadium. More than 30,000 fans packed in for the never-before-seen occasion to raise funds for M&D and recognise Arrow. On the field, the Buddies turned it on for their former teammate, leading 26-6 in the second half. The Knights launched a late fight back, but South held on. Andrew Lucas at Accor Stadium.
22: In the other games, the Storm have beaten the Titans and the Cowboys beat the Sea Eagles in Golden Point. In the AFL, wins to the Brisbane Lions, Western Bulldogs and Melbourne Demons. And German tennis player Alexander Zverev will be out to claim his first Wimbledon title early tomorrow morning. He'll face world number one Jannik Sinner in the final. That's the latest news and sport.
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22: Partly cloudy overnight with light winds getting down to 6 degrees. Tomorrow, partly cloudy with the chance of some morning fog, then a mostly sunny afternoon. A top of around 19 degrees. Looking further ahead, Tuesday, sunny, a high of 21 degrees. Fine and sunny Wednesday, a top of 24 degrees. Thursday, cloudy with the high chance of showers, a high of 23. Friday, showers and 20. This is Perth's 6pm.
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0: Yes, that theme means that we are now going to have a chat to that astronomy guy. How are you, Matt?
1: Good. How are you?
0: Good. I'm kind of growing. That name's growing on me.
1: Yes.
0: In a nice way.
1: Yeah, so Mum always just called me that astronomy guy. Yeah. And so it was, okay.
0: I didn't realise Nikki was so forgetful. She should really know your name. She's your mum.
1: She always remembers my name. So whenever she mentions it to her friends, it's always that astronomy guy. So yeah, I picked up the URLs for those ones. So I eventually build a website for that. And, but yeah, just at the main time, I've just got a Facebook page where I'm just keeping up letting people know what's up in the night sky and what's happening in space and astronomy. So
0: we're going to get onto that in just a moment, but I have got to ask you, of course, you now have a new job. I mean, you're still involved kind of as a
1: Perth Observatory.
0: Perth Observatory.
1: Still a volunteer.
0: In a volunteer capacity, yes. But, putting bread on the table is thanks partly to me because I'm a ratepayer of the City of Swan and you
1: yep,
0: work for
1: so
0: them
1: I started,
0: now.
1: Yeah. So I met my lovely colleagues. So we, Indy, my boss is lovely. Jess managed to show me around the place and help me with my induction. And I've got, there's also Julian, Taryn and Patricia as well. So very nice. So I started on Wednesday, so eased into it. So it was funny because the last week I at the observatory, I was actually dealing with had a massive cold, it was a flu, and we had supernova to attend to. So when I finished on the Tuesday, there was some stuff I wanted to do on Wednesday and Thursday, and I just woke up at like 10. It was like, oh my Lord, I'm completely exhausted. So the first couple of days of my week off was just sleep.
0: Well, yeah. Mate, you're back in action now, though.
1: I got my photo taken with Adam Savage from Mythbusters and Simon Pegg from Hot Fuzz, and who is also Scotty in the new Star Trek films, and also got to meet Anthony Daniels, who played C-3PO, so at Supernova. So, yeah, it was a very good weekend, even though I was still trying to recover from a cold. So, yeah.
0: Mm. Well, one of your really interesting topics, with a tinge of sadness tonight, is all to do with a woman who, I know it's a funny first name to have, but there's a reason for it, Wally Funk. Tell us about Wally Funk.
1: Yeah, so her name is actually Mary Wallace Funk, but she goes by her name, by middle name Wally Wallace. Unfortunately, she has passed away. Now, people might actually remember her from a few years ago when she was part of the Mercury 13 crew. So this was a group of women that were chosen by Dr. William Lovelace II, who designed all the NASA astronaut medical tests. And he decided to put 13 women through the tests, and so put some women through the tests, and 13 women actually passed. And so they became the what were known as the Mercury 13. So Wally Funk, Jerry Cobb. So if actually any, there's a really good TV series called For All Mankind. It's on Apple TV. Jerry, there is a character based off Jerry Cobb. Janie Hart, Rhea Hurley, Myrtle Cagel, Sarah Ratley, Irene Levitin, and Jean Nora Jensen, and several others were chosen. And they'd all had logged thousands of flight hours, and many actually outperformed the men in certain tests. So Wally was born February 1st, 1939 in Mexico. She was actually began flying at just 9 years old.
0: Oh, really?
1: Back in the day when you could just get a
0: a license.
1: Yeah.
0: Was she licensed at 9?
1: No, she began flying, her training flying.
0: Oh, okay.
1: But in her early 20s, she was already accomplished pilot. So she'd logged more than 19,000 flying hours in her life.

0: test that she did was all the candidates, including the Mercury astronauts, were to float in a completely dark tank designed to eliminate all sight, sound, and scintillation. And the Mercury 7 astronauts averaged around about 3.5 hours before asking to leave. Wally stayed in there for more than 10 hours.
1: Oh, no.
0: And eventually left because the researchers ended the test. So, yeah.
1: What's the reason for that? Just to test their patience or resilience?
0: Yeah, must be. Look, obviously, you don't have a phone, you don't have a book or a newspaper to read.
1: You wouldn't want to have ADHD, would you?
0: No, you wouldn't. No. People complain about how long guys stay in the toilet for. Despite passing the same tests, the women never got the chance to fly because NASA astronaut requirements stated, particularly at that time, that they needed to have experience in military jet test pilots, engineering graduates, and graduates of military test pilot schools. And unfortunately, women were barred from the military test programs. So it was a kind of a catch-22. But in 1922, the issue was actually reached Washington. Jerry Cobb and Janie Hart testified before the Congress and argued that women deserved equal opportunities. Even though several of the Mercury 7 astronauts, including John Glenn and Scott Carpenter, defended NASA's policy, so no woman would fly until the Soviet cosmonaut Valentina Tereshkova. Yeah, that's it. In 1963, even then there was a little bit of issues with her flight, but the first American woman to fly was actually Dr. Sally Ride, who flew in 1983, and she's one of the reasons why I love space and astronomy. There was a show done on ABC for kids when I was little called Look Up. It was a Canadian program, and she appeared on it in a couple of episodes. And Sally Ride was for a long time my favorite astronaut. But Wally never gave up, and she often joked, "I told everyone that I'd be going to space." And in 2021, Wally was part of the very first crewed flight of Blue Origin's New Shepard spacecraft. She was 82 years old, and after waiting almost 60 years, she finally reached space. And during the flight, she could barely contain her assignment, and she was repeatedly exclaiming, "I love it." And so her flight made history. She was the oldest person to travel ever into space. She beat John Glenn, who got his second flight on a space shuttle. And that was later surpassed by William Shatner. And she's the oldest woman to travel in space, which she still has the record. And she's the only member of the Mercury 13 to ever reach space as well.
1: Wow. You mentioned John Glenn. Now, I must refer... Yes. When we were having a chat, Ming and I were having a chat a little earlier, something triggered a distant memory about, the type of components that were used in the early days in spacecraft. Oh. And I said, I knew there was an astronaut, and I thought it was Alan Shepard, but who said something along the lines of, what worries me a little bit is that all the components are put out to tender, and NASA, always goes for the cheapest tender. But it wasn't him. It was Glenn, wasn't it?
0: Yeah, it was John Glenn. So he says, I felt exactly how you would feel if you were getting ready to launch and you were sitting on top of 2 million parts, all built to the lowest bidder of the government contract.
1: Yeah.
0: To be fair to NASA, the tenders wouldn't necessarily have gone with the cheapest parts, but it's more based off who can actually do a good job. And if that's the cheaper price, then hopefully, but also just to defend Glenn, even though he was defending NASA's stance, it was Eisenhower who had recommended test pilots be the first astronauts, and that was because he knew that they had the ability to think on their feet and know when to. Well, most of them know when to bail out as well, and work through problems. So that was why a lot of the very

0: first astronauts were military test pilots.
1: Interesting. All right. Well, we need to take a break, young man, and we shall be back shortly. If anyone would like to have a chat to you, I know you'd be more than happy to to take any questions about what's going on in the heavens.
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1: We got Matt Woods in the studio, and that was a very, very interesting story about Wally Funk. I hadn't heard of her, but we know all about her now. We're going to get on to something else very shortly, but in the meantime, is there a meteor shower about to happen?
0: Yeah, so late around the peak night for us should be around the 28th of July. So if it is cloudy, don't worry. You'll either side of that that night. You should still see some decent ones. It's caused by a comet called 69P/Malakhov, and it's a giant ice ball, dirty ice ball, about 6.4 kilometers. And it takes about 5 years to complete one orbit around the sun. So we go through this material from left over from its tail every year and around this time. And so if you go out, it's active now. It's between like the 12th through to August 23, but the peak night is around that 28th of July to July 30th. So it's best to get up between midnight and dawn. I know it's not the most comfortable hours to go out to, but you just need to look for, and it's always best to maybe have like Stellarium or Sky Safari or one of these planetarium apps on your phone just to show you where the Aquarius constellation is at that time. Unfortunately, we are going to have a moon in the sky at that time. So the light pollution will cause it a little bit to be a little bit washed out. But you do need, you know, if you do want to go out and try and see it, it's best to go out, probably drive out to the central wheat belt and have a look, especially if you've got a camera. You can put a tripod and get your camera focused on in the north and just capture all the little the little fiery deaths of meteors.
1: You'll be doing that, won't you?
0: Yeah, could be, yeah. I think it's a Tuesday, so maybe not so early, but, the big one for the Southern Hemisphere is, the Geminids meteor shower, which is mid-December. And they're the ones that actually happens at a reasonable time. It starts about 10 a.m. and goes through about 3 a.m. There has been some pretty nice fireballs from there. And I know at the observatory when we've been there, I think one of my friends counted about 60 in that 10 to 2 a.m. period of time. So if it's right above you, the constellation Gemini is right above you, you can get about 120 of them per hour as well.
1: Gee.
0: So if you're in completely dark skies. So, but it's always best to bring a jacket. Even then, there was a couple of years where I went out to a friend's place near Cunderdon and in the middle of December, it was so cold. Mm. It was so cold. So we're all rugged up like old men.
1: Well, that's being very sensible. All right. Well, that's something to look forward to. Mm. Now, what is 31 Atlas?
0: So 31, 3i dash Atlas.
1: Oh, 3i,
0: yeah,
1: sorry.
0: 3i, yep.
1: 3i dash Atlas.
0: Yes. Yeah,
1: so I should have known.
0: The I stand, that's it's Calibri for you, the font. So 3i Atlas is an interstellar comet. So the I stands for interstellar, and the third, three means it's the third interstellar comet we've ever found.
1: Ah.
0: Yep. So Atlas stands for Asteroid Terrestrial Dash Impact Last Alert System. Don't you just love how you get these names? Mm. Now, we know from what's been great about this is it's really the first one we've been able to see outgas. So this is where you get the comet is just, again, a dirty ice ball. Hmm. And the problem with Oumuamua and Berezov, which were beforehand, they didn't outgas. So this is where the ice skips the liquid phase and goes straight to gas phase. And so in terms of vapor, it's quite explosive. And so all of a sudden, once the comet gets past what's called the frost line, where water can exist as a liquid and goes into ice, it's just before Jupiter's orbit. And so Atlas actually outgas, which means we could then test the ice particles. And we found that it's about 10 to 12 billion years old.
1: Wow.
0: So, so to put it into comparison, our universe is 13.8 billion years old. Our solar system is 4.6 billion years old. So this is actually nearly three times as old as our solar system. And, what we've been able to do is we've been able to look at that gas with the European Space Agency, as a European Southern Observatory's very large telescope, and they are currently building the extremely large telescope at the moment, and also the James Webb Space Telescope. And we've been able to get the cosmic fingerprint of this comet, and it's told us that it wasn't born around a sun-like star. It was formed around a star that's much older than our sun. Our sun's middle-aged, which is great for stars. They don't blow the inheritance at the end, and they don't go to rays at the beginning. And the parent star formed in the part of our galaxy which contained very few heavy elements. Now, for the layperson, astronomers can be weird. We call basically everything that's not hydrogen and helium metals. So it doesn't matter if it's oxygen, which is a gas, it's still a quarter metal. And the chemistry is unlike anything found in our comets. Scientists have stressed that the star itself wasn't necessarily as longer lived as our sun. So the really big stars, they're like rock stars, that join the 27 club. They live hard, they die young. very small stars are like your Nissan Leafs. They go on for yonks. I think the small red dwarf stars, they last about, about 100 billion years. And so this meant the comet formed when the Milky Way was still relatively young. It's one of the oldest objects that we've ever observed. And so the so by doing this, we've realized that the carbon 12 to verse carbon 13 and nitrogen 14 verse nitrogen 15 is completely different from our chemistry from our comets. And but we know that it's where it's actually formed in the star's Kuiper Belt or Oort cloud. So this is an area of very much like our asteroid belt, but further out. So our Kuiper Belt is just beyond Neptune, and then about a light year away from us is our all-encompassing Oort cloud. So this is a spherical body where when the sun's finally turned on, it's blown away a lot of the material, these icy bodies, and they exist out there. And so the scientists also found very unusual amounts of high amounts of carbon monoxide, carbon dioxide, methanol, so obviously alcohol on them, and nickel and iron as well. So it suggests that the planetary systems around that ancient star were very different from how our sun was, very low metallicity as well. So astronomers think that it's been violently ejected from its home system. So it could have been encountered with a giant planet, say like a Jupiter-type planet, or another star has just gone past the star and disturbed that Oort cloud or Kuiper Belt, and also a gravitational disruption caused by the early life of its planetary system as well. So it's why it matters is these comets tell about the origin of their solar system. So when we want to look at the early history of our solar system, comets are fantastic. So we're learning about someone else's planetary system. And at the moment, this is the closest we're ever going to get with these interstellar comets. And so we're going to be able to find a hell of a lot more of these. There's the Vera C. Rubin Observatory that's just, that last year came online and had first light, and now it's starting its 10-year project to map the entire southern sky as good as anything ever. So it will take what would take normal observatories weeks to months. It will do in a few nights. And so we will be able to build up really cool videos and pictures of everything in the night sky from Chile to great detail, and we'll be able to find these guys because they're moving so fast. So this thing isn't going to get captured by our solar system. It's on its way out. It's just doing a drive-by. It's just touring the sites. It's doing a grand tour of the Milky Way. So we should be able to see more of these over time.
1: Really? How interesting. Mm. Yeah. Okay. Well, there you go. Anything to report on SpaceX, by the way, while we have you here?
0: Yeah, so they did test, they must be coming up close to another Starship launch, because they did test, I saw in the news, they did a test of the Super Heavy booster rocket that they'll be using next, and that went all really well. So, a couple of weeks ago, there was a space jellyfish in the night sky.
1: What's a space jellyfish?
0: It's a colloquial term for what's called, again, another outgassing. So when you see, we're getting a lot more of these. So they look like an ethereal cloud that is just growing in the night sky. And what happens is that there are, when the second stage of the rocket's finished, it's spent, and the satellite detaches, there's still a little bit of fuel there just in case. And so it doesn't cause any issues with explosions if it gets hit by a bit of space junk while that second stage comes back to Earth and burns up in our atmosphere. That gets expelled straight after. And so it looks like there are some really amazing photos. There was one from a Chinese rocket a couple of months ago taken from the Philippines, and You know, when you got, this is your one shot you took in your life, that you're never going to surpass it. This guy took this amazing photo of this fuel dump that just went from one side of the photo to the other side, and it was just glorious. And so it kind of looks like a little jellyfish at some stage. We used to get a few of them every so often when the Europeans launched, because they launched from the South America, and they the second stage gets used over Western Australia. But we're getting more of these because of China and India are launching, and they tend to launch to the south, to the southeast. But SpaceX actually launched one of their probes called Skyfall, and this is supposed to be a re-entry vehicle, so that, say, if you go to a comet and you make a, you take a sample, you can put it in this Skyfall and it will survive the re-entry to Earth, and you'll be able to get your samples back and test them. So they did a test of this, and a couple of weeks ago, the second stage of that rocket expelled its gas and gas from the second stage and caused this lovely jellyfish, space jellyfish. Yeah,
1: interesting. All right, mate. Well, you've covered a terrific amount of ground tonight.
0: Yeah.
1: Up in the air there and everywhere. And we'll look forward to the next time we do have a chat. What do you reckon is coming up between now and then?
0: Oh, look, anything really. It's amazing. We've seen a bit of solar activity recently over the last couple of days. Unfortunately, typically for Perth, clouds have ruined any chance of seeing any aurora, but the Tasmanians have been getting very good photos, as well as the New Zealanders. So I think we're moving away from solar maximum, but there's still plenty of chance. Seems there's plenty of chances to see aurora.
1: Fantastic. Matt Woods, thank you very much for your time, mate. Look forward to our next chat on Remember When. Take care, mate.
0: Anytime, Harvey.
1: See ya.
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0: You know what that theme means? It means we're saying a very good evening to our great mate from the Goldfields, Moya Sharp. Nice to be talking with you again, Moya.
1: You too, Harvey.
0: And, of course, you're the lady behind Outback Family History, and you've been with this program for many, many years, and we value your contribution because if it happened in the Goldfields, in any era, you know about it. And you got a very sad story for us tonight.
1: Yes, it is. One of many, I suppose. But it is a sad story. And I think with all the focus on mental health and things like that, it's sort of pertinent as well, because we're much more aware of these things these days.
0: Yeah, I imagine they are. This is called the Peak Hill Tragedy, yeah?
1: That's right, yes.
0: Okay, far away.
1: The Peak Hill Tragedy, the heartbreaking story of Catherine and Ethel Howard. While recently researching the lives of those buried in the Peak Hill Cemetery, which is in the Murchison of Western Australia, I came across a very sad and tragic story, one of many. Catherine Frances, known as Kitty, and George Howard had married in Warramini, which is near Mingenew in the central wheat belt of Western Australia, in 1895 at the home of Catherine's sister. Both George and Catherine were from Victoria. Up until the time of her death in 1908, Catherine and George had had six children. The children were George Charles, born in 1896, George James, born in 1898, John Henry, born 1900, Nellie in 1901, Mabel in 1903, and the last, little Ethel Augustus, born in 1906. Of these children, her firstborn, George Charles, died in the same year as the birth of her second child. I think this is why they were both called George. John Henry was also to die. Both boys died from croup. Only George James, Nellie, and Mabel would survive to adulthood, and Ethel, the last born, was to die by her mother's hand. All the children, except the first and the last, were born in Peak Hill in the Murchison of Western Australia. This is a short excerpt from the Murchison Times and Day Dawn Gazette of the 22nd of February 1908. At the recent inquest touching the death of Mrs. Howard and child, held by the coroner C.U. Baggett, the evidence of the medical officer, Mr. McNaughton, went to show that the deceased had taken strychnine and had died from suffocation, while the child had died from drowning. The jury returned a verdict that Mrs. Howard had taken strychnine and got into a tank of water next to her house and died of suffocation, and who at the time was at the unsound mind. The child, Ethel Howard, 2 years of age, died through drowning by the hands of her mother in only 2 feet of water. I often wonder what became of the other children after losing their mother and sister in such a terrible way. George never remarried. Maybe the children were sent to relatives. They were aged at the time 10, 7 and 5. Sometimes in these cases they were placed in a children's home or a boarding school if the father could afford it and couldn't care for them himself. All seemed to remain in WA, and George James stayed actually in Peak Hill itself. The death certificates for the two state, Catherine Frances Howard, Nima Cood, died on the 13th of February 1908. The cause was suicide by drowning. She was the daughter of Frances McCood, and her mother was Mary Agnes Craney. She was born on the 17th of May 1876 in Carlton, Victoria. And she married her husband, George Howard, in Mingenew, WA in 1895. The entry for her daughter was much briefer. On the same day, 13th February 1908, aged 2 years, the infant child of Catherine and George Howard, born in Geraldton, the grave of the mother and child who are buried together, is unmarked. Sometime after I posted this story, I was sent an article which was found by one of the readers, which tells a little about the surviving family. It was in the Magnet Mirror and Murchison Reflector newspaper of the 21st of March 1929. It says, "The death of Mr. George Howard. On Saturday last, there passed away an old identity in the person of George Howard, who arrived here in 1895 in the heyday of its gold mining career, coming overland from the Kimberleys, where he was first attracted by the Kimberley Gold Rush. At Peak Hill, he followed his occupation and that of a teamster, and was a general contractor and took up some land. He occasionally dabbled in prospecting. About 10 years ago, he practically retired after a strenuous life and went to Perth to live. But recently, the call of the bush came upon him again and he returned. But a general's weakness overcame him and he was taken to the Meekatharra Hospital, where he peacefully passed away. The late Mr. Howard was born in Castlemaine, Victoria, 72 years ago, and leaves a grown-up family in the persons of Mr. James Howard of Peak Hill and Mes Downs Carter and Wright, both of Meekatharra, to mourn their loss. His wife predeceased him some 20 years ago and is now buried in the Meekatharra Cemetery. George's son, John James Howard, married Rose Level at Peak Hill in 1920 to carry on the family name. This is certainly not an isolated story of a mother and child suiciding, and I just thought this one was particularly sad, but I think it may have been a case of overwhelmed by circumstances or perhaps postnatal depression or something like that.
0: Yes.
1: It was a very sad story.
0: Terribly sad story, Moya, but I was just thinking whilst you were relating that story to us, that the level of help and assistance that was available, was available these days, was probably not available to people like her in those days, a long, long time ago.
1: No. I'd say the town would have rallied around to assist him with the children, but he would have had to have made some permanent arrangement, and many men, if they could, would marry again as quickly as possible. And shortage of marriage partners would be a bit of a problem. So perhaps she was the love of his life and he never wished to remarry again. Perhaps he sent the children back to Victoria temporarily. Perhaps he kept the older boy with him because even at 10 he would be considered able to do some sort of work. Who knows? But the plight of a woman left with children when her husband died was much more severe, in that she had no way of earning an income usually, but quite often she would end up remarrying as quickly as possible, which usually wasn't too difficult because of the male-female ratio at the time, but nevertheless, still, you were in dire circumstances to lose the support of a partner at that time.
0: Dreadful. Well, Moya, thanks for bringing that to our attention, and we'll take a little break now, as we always do, because you've come up with a really, really good poem, again, like you always do, so we'll be back after this, folks.
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0: Welcome back. We're having a chat to Moya Sharp from the Goldfields. And as you all know, those of you that have been listening to the program for a long, long time know that she is the absolute authority on the history of the Goldfields. And we had a very sad story, of course, to open up your segment tonight, but now we've got a very interesting poem. Can you share it with us, please, Moya?
1: Okay. This is called Outback Joe, also unknown, unfortunately, but it's an interesting little poem.
0: Away you go.
1: You miners of Westralia, attention grant, I pray, while I relate in doggerel a plaintive sort of lay. Wherein a sharper kind of bloke, a half-Finn German Jew, was introduced to Outback Joe and showed a point or two. The Jew had been insolvent twice, at law he's very tough. He had three fires, had been a fence, and stood on whips and stuff. He built a slap-bang little pub, would buy a bit of gold, as whiskey, brandy, wine or gin, strong turpentine he sold. The bar was copper-bottomed on where the boozers stood, for fear the red-hot liquid stuff might burn away the wood. One day, a drunk upset his glass, the first had made him tight, and in the twinkling of an eye, the place was all alight. By Jove, says Ikey, now my friend dare, don't swear no swindle here. I put no water in my grog, so help me, I declare. When Outback Joe arrived in town, his funds were very low, but in his pouch he had some gold he took from the Ivanhoe. He carried it from camp to camp, it was his stock and trade, and with a bob or two for booze, he was not much afraid. He yabbered on geology, of which he something knew, of kaolin and schists and diorites, of bottoms false and true. He flashed his gold, the Jew caught on, he said, come have a drink, and there you got that shoddy gold, about some theirs, I think. Joe filled and drank and pledged the Jew and filled her up again, and country and formation both to Ikey would explain. He talked of leads and loads and reefs, of lawns and leases too. Though looking stupid as a sheep, he charmed the little Jew. Now, good friend mine, says Ikey, you put me on the ground. Though you has got the shoddy gold, if I give you £20. I find you two in tucker, and you can work that out. And Outback Joe took on the lead. It fetched another shout. I have a mate on the other side, and he must have a share. We worked together now for years. I'll wire him to come across his fare. He has four kids, says Outback Joe. Your goodness does you proud. But don't, says Ike, be foolish man, and go and bring a crowd. We'll get a contract, said the Jew, and called for pen and ink. And as Joe, full-blown partner, proposed another drink. Joe drank down the fiery liquor and never made a frown. His brain was set on one thing, to take this Hebrew down. 100 feet of virgin ground, and likely country too. I think the show's a beauty. I think so, said the Jew. They started out at break of day and found the virgin ground. A camp was there, and shovels, picks, and dishes scattered round. A dish or two they took and blew without a trace. The third showed just a colour, three weights, the fourth dish told. They specked a weight, promiscuous-like, set there by Wily Joe, who cursed his luck for having sold so cheap and splendid a show. The Jew paid down the 20 quid and made Joe give receipt and stated and strutted all about, oh, Moses, that is sweet. I'll go and fetch the shaker out and bring some tucker too. and you stop here and work the claim and mind the jumping crews. He went away to get the things and in 3 days got back. But Joe had put his Matilda up and was well upon the track. You've seen some wily wallies, you've heard the thunders roar, but these are simply nothing to the way that Ikey swore. He pranced around and bustled and called on Moses too, on Abraham and Isaac and every brand of Jew. He cursed Joe with a Hebrew curse, and such he raved and swore, as thief and rogue and swindler continued in to roar. He cursed him as a spieler, he cursed his ill-got self, he cursed the country up and down, and then he cursed himself. And if you want to rile him now and make his temper grow, just ask him where a note will find his friend, old Outback Joe.
0: Oh, dear, oh, dear. I suppose it goes to prove that anti-Semitism was alive and well all those years ago, as it sadly seems to be today.
1: Oh, I think Outback Joe probably would have swindled anybody.
0: You reckon
1: just happened
0: you might
1: to be
0: have...
1: there at the time.
0: Yeah, I think you're probably quite right. Moya, terrific. Tell us about Outback Family History and for people who can learn more about this wonderful service you provide.
1: Okay, the Outback History blog has been running for 14 years next month, and every Sunday we put out 4 new stories. 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And every Sunday you'll get an email with 4 news stories.
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13: 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And when we come back, it'll be the Billy Pennell Music Hour. 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
1: Good evening, I'm Sarah Wiedersehen. The latest opinion poll shows support for One Nation has fallen as voters shift their support to the coalition. The Resolve Political Monitor, published in the Sydney Morning Herald and The Age, has the minor party's primary vote slipping 3 points to 26%. Support for the coalition has risen by the same amount to 23%. Labor support is steady at 28%. Iran has closed the Strait of Hormuz until further notice amid a sharp escalation in the conflict between Iran and the US. The Islamic Revolutionary Guard declared the shutdown after a commercial vessel reportedly used an unapproved shipping route. Peace talks between the US and Iran are suspended. Strategic Analysis Australia Director Michael Shoebridge says it's no surprise.
2: The Americans and the Iranians have been arm wrestling around the control of the Strait since they signed that memorandum. Americans have been trying to get ships to use a route close to the Oman coast. Iranians have been insisting that they all use a route close to the Iranian coast.
1: The Reserve Bank is reportedly bracing for mounting defaults across the private credit sector. Internal RBA documents obtained by the Financial Review under Freedom of Information reveal Australia's central bank is worried about a potential rupture in overseas private credit markets. New South Wales police now have the identity of a man wanted over a violent attack on a 74-year-old man in Sydney's southwest. Jefferson Shaw reports.
3: Police have issued an arrest warrant for 45-year-old Coram Ash, who's wanted for the alleged attempted murder of the 74-year-old man at Eunora. The 74-year-old was on an early morning walk when he was assaulted in a random attack at Eunora at about 4:40 on Saturday morning. The father of three was found by a passerby with critical head injuries and remains fighting for life in hospital. Police say the alleged attacker is described as Caucasian in appearance, 175 metres tall and unshaven. Anyone who's seen this man is advised not to approach him and instead call 000. Jefferson Shaw, Sydney.
1: More than 2,500 people will fill the Sydney Opera House for the state funeral of Professor Peter Scolia tomorrow. The pioneering melanoma research and former Australian of the Year died last month after a 3-year battle with brain cancer. And a man who broke into Desi Freeman's final hideout in country Victoria and shared footage on YouTube has been charged. Leif Hughes shared a video with around 50,000 subscribers saying he has handed himself in.
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1: The North Queensland Cowboys have beaten the Manly Sea Eagles in a thriller at Brookvale Oval. Scott Drinkwater kicked a field goal in Golden Point to seal the win, 19-18. Cowboys coach Todd Payton says to come from behind is a great effort.
4: Yeah, did it the hard way and showed a fair bit of fight and ticker. And probably could have won it a couple of times, to be fair. But, Drinky stood up right at the very end.
1: The Storm have beaten the Titans and South Sydney survived a Newcastle comeback to win 26 points to 24 on Jai Arrow's birthday. In the AFL, the Lions have thumped the Bombers to grab a spot in the top four after round 18. Melbourne and the Western Bulldogs were today's other winners. The final four at the FIFA World Cup has been locked in after wins to England and Argentina this morning. And Cruz Hewitt is looking to follow in his dad's footsteps by lifting Wimbledon tonight.
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1: Partly cloudy overnight with light winds getting down to 6 degrees. Tomorrow, partly cloudy with the chance of some morning fog, then a mostly sunny afternoon. A top of around 19 degrees. Looking further ahead, Tuesday, sunny, a high of 21 degrees. Fine and sunny Wednesday, a top of 24 degrees. Thursday, cloudy with the high chance of showers, a high of 23. Friday, showers and 20. This is Perth's 6PR.
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0: Oh, I just love that. Gladys Pip and the Knights, Midnight Train to Georgia. Good evening, Billy.
1: Hello, Hans. Good evening, everyone. What a great, great singer. She still is, Gladys Knight.
0: Incredible.
1: Maybe Motown's greatest ever female singer. One of many here.
0: Oh, absolutely wonderful, mate. Our footy teams won on the weekend, mate. Fantastic.
1: Oh, what free, how good. Gee whiz.
0: Oh, yeah, they're incredible.
1: That was a great game. And so was West Coast. That was a mighty effort, West Coast.
0: Yes, it was.
1: Side that pretty strong side, the Bulldogs. Yeah, two really great efforts by both sides, and yeah, the Pies were good too. So it was a good weekend.
0: It was
1: for
0: indeed.
1: All those reasons.
0: Well, your theme tonight has predictably gone off, and we've got lots and lots and lots on the board. We've got Maddie out there getting all the people together and their songs, and we're ready to rock and roll. So we'll start with Agnes. G'day, Agnes at Redcliffe.
2: Hi guys, how's it going?
0: It's going well.
2: Terrific. The song that I have nominated for tonight is

0: rain. All my dreams fall like rain.
1: Just, he's something special, Rod Stewart, isn't he? So versatile, Billy.
2: Well, he's really stayed the course, hasn't he, Rod Stewart? He still performs. He's doing a sellout concert performance as we speak, I think in Las Vegas. But, yeah, and that's what they do. They sing. That's like breathing for them. Yeah. Why don't you retire, someone says. Well, and do what? Sit around and watch TV. I'm a singer. Let me sing. That's right. What they do.
1: Wasn't a bad soccer player either. Anyway, Ray of Embleton is our next caller. G'day, Ray.
3: Hello, Ray. How are you?
4: Not too bad. How are you going?
1: Good.
2: Terrific, Ray.
4: Right. My song is The City of New Orleans by Ella Guthrie.
2: Oh, that's a great choice, isn't it?
1: Here we go.
2: Terrific choice.

0: Yeah, one of the world's famous trains, the City of New Orleans. Great song by Alan Guthrie.
1: It really was. Thanks very much, Ray. Great choice.
0: Good on you. We're going to take a break, my friend, and then Anthony is his cat, and his cats will be on the line. They've got a beauty lined up as well. And don't forget that everyone who gets a song played tonight on the theme of trains, more than 30 years old, goes into the draw to win $100 to go down to the Grosvenor Hotel.
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0: And this is the Billy Pennell Music Hour, and we're joined, Billy, by Anthony from Frio. G'day, mate.
1: Good evening, brothers. I should say King Harvey and King Billy from the royal family. How are you tonight?
0: We're
1: Hello,
0: fine.
1: Anthony. Now, just introduce your talking cats to our listeners again, just one more time. Tell us what their names are.
12: We have, over here in the corner on the lounge, our working hard as always, is Queen Bossy. The hardest working queen there ever is. Sleeps about 20 hours a day.
1: Yeah.
12: And over here on this lounge, you've got her favourite daughter, well, her beautiful daughter, Princess Chi-Chi.
1: Oh, that's beautiful, Anthony. That's beautiful. Princess Chi-Chi and Queen
12: Bossy.
1: That's right. They've been your friends for a long, long time, haven't they? Ever since we've been doing the show together.
12: Exactly. And they just said that they enjoy the program every week.
1: That's lovely. Thank you, Anthony.
0: What are you playing for them tonight, mate?
12: Oh, this song, it came out in 1993.
1: Yeah.
12: And it, to me, it's going to be, must be the best the number one song ever, really, in a way, because that helps to bring back missing children. Finding missing children, and the song is Runaway Train.
0: By Soul Asylum. There you go, mate.
5: Thank you, Anthony, and your cat.
12: Thank you, brother.

0: Soul Asylum and Runaway Train. When we come back from our break, who will we be speaking to? It will be Laurie from Beaconsfield.
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0: Righto, Billy boy, we have Laurie of Beaconsfield on the line right now. G'day, Laurie.
10: G'day, Laurie.
11: Hello, how are you? How you going, guys?
0: Good.
10: Really good, mate. That's good. Yeah. I've chosen Log Train Running by the Doobie Brothers.
12: Oh, what a great piece of music this is. Thanks so much for choosing this, Laurie. What a great track this is.
0: On you, Laurie.
11: I haven't heard it for a while.
0: No, you're going to hear it now.
11: Thank you.

0: Yeah, there it is from the Doobie Brothers. A long train running. Great theme tonight, Billy. There's a little bit of room on the board, folks, but boy, get in nice and early. Give Maddie a call if you want to have a song played on the theme of trains. 133-882 is the number to call, but I'd get in, well, right now if I were you. Who we got next? Jonathan, one of our regulars. G'day, mate, from Dinah.
1: Hi, Jonathan.
2: Hi, Harvey. Hi, Billy. Great to be with you both.
1: Good on
2: you,
1: mate.
2: My choice is by the group Tavares, who had the hit Heaven Must Be Missing an Angel. This time on our theme of trains is their 1978 hit, Slow Train to Paradise.
1: Thank you, Jonathan.

0: Good one there. Thank you very much, Jonathan. And the Tavares and a slow train to paradise. More coming up after the break, Billy.
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4: Yes, Siri and Billy. Right now we have Taylor from Bayswater. Hi, Taylor.
5: Hello, Taylor.
6: Hello, gentlemen. How are you?
4: Yeah, fine,
5: good.
4: Thanks.
5: What would you like us, Taylor?
4: Yeah, what would you like us to play for you?
6: Well, I would like to hear People Get Ready by Jeff Buckley and Sir Rod Stewart. Jeff Beck, sorry.
4: That's
6: what
4: it?
6: Am I saying? Jeff Buckley. I think he was an actor.
4: No, he was a singer.
5: Yeah,
4: Hallelujah.
5: Yeah, singer as well, yeah. Thanks very much, Taylor.
4: Good on
5: Another
4: you, Taylor.
5: Great choice.
4: Yep.

0: A great combination there, isn't it? Rod Stewart and Jeff Beck. It doesn't get much better than that.
1: Well, Rod was the lead singer in Jeff Beck's band when Jeff had left the Yardbirds. So they go back a long, long way. And what a great version. And what great listeners we have. How eclectic is tonight's show?
0: Oh, terrific stuff.
1: They're wonderful, our listeners. They really are.
0: We've only got time for one more, so there's a few that are going to miss out tonight, unfortunately. Let's go up to the Wheat Belt. Plenty of trains up there. G'day, Rob.
1: Hello, Rob.
2: G'day. How you going, Bush? Yeah, well, trains up here, we had a derailment just south going down.
1: Oh, did you?
2: The other day,
0: Did you? Ooh.
2: They're still cleaning it up, yeah.
0: Okay.
2: A grain train went off the rails.
0: Oh, dear.
2: Yeah.
0: No good.
2: Anyway, the song I like is, I told the young lady, and I think it's Indian Pacific by
0: Slim Dusty.
2: That's the one.
1: Good on you, Rob. Great choice, mate. Thank you very much.
2: Thanks a lot. Bye.

0: 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We will find out who our winner is to send down to the Grosvenor Hotel after this.
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5: Well, the time has come, the walrus said, Billy, to find out who is our winner. Now, Maddie, this is all new to you, and this is our drum roll. It's a long one. We think that's a Commonwealth and State record drum roll, that one.
6: Just kept going.
5: Yeah. Now, I believe that Katie has left her Wheel of Names, mm-hmm. a little app for you to use.
6: Yes, so I put all the names into this, and the winner of tonight's segment is Agnes from Redcliffe.
5: Good old Agnes.
7: Great work, Agnes.
5: Yeah, great work, Agnes. That was a terrific effort. And, she was our first caller.
6: Yes, she was.
7: She was indeed. A great choice.
5: Yeah, indeed. And again, apologies, Billy, to those that we couldn't get to tonight. I suppose the message there is get in nice and early so we can find your song and play it for you, you know? So next week, that's the lesson to be learned. But of course, Agnes, we'll be taking someone, no doubt, from Redcliffe or somewhere. She lives in Redcliffe, down to East Perth to the Grosvenor Hotel. And down there, boy oh boy, they look after her down there with Richard Moody and his fine crew. So that's about it, Billy.
7: Thanks, Harv. Thanks, Maddie.
5: Yeah,
6: thank you.
5: Congratulations to the Pies. Congratulations to the Hawks. And Billy, I hope that, the Pies can go on a little bit further than they are. It's a little bit iffy at the moment.
7: Oh, though. You sound so insincere sometimes. But anyhow, I'll let go. It's
5: thank you
7: right.
5: very much
7: I'll
5: indeed.
7: Let it go. It's all right.
5: I mean to sound insincere in that particular regard. No, right. Billy, well done, mate. Fantastic.
7: Good on you, mate.
5: Take care, mate.
7: Okay.
5: Bye. We have the 10 o'clock news only seconds away. We're going for a little tour with Richard Offen tonight. And, it's a very interesting one because I'll tell you, it's a trip along the Golden Pipeline.
4: Got something to say? Call 6PR 133-882. 6PR News.
8: Hello, I'm Sarah Wiedersheim. There's been a sharp escalation in tensions between the US and Iran. The US military says it's launched a third wave of strikes, hitting hundreds of Iranian targets in the region. In response, Tehran has struck US bases in Gulf states. Former naval officer and adjunct professor at UWA, Jennifer Parker, has told Nine peace is still possible, but not in the short term.
9: We always knew there were key rub points in this interim deal. One of those key rub points is Iran's desire to exert control over the Strait of Hormuz, and primarily because it sees it now as this most significant leverage that Iran has.
8: One Nation leader Pauline Hanson is no longer the preferred Prime Minister, according to new polling. The Resolve Political Monitor for the SMH and Age has Senator Hanson trailing the Prime Minister by 8 points, with Angus Taylor still in third. Support for One Nation has also fallen, with their primary vote now on 26%, while the Coalition has gained 3 points to sit at 23%. Labor support is steady at 28%. Police have released an image of the man they believe responsible for the alleged attempted murder of a 74-year-old man in Sydney's southwest. The father of three was assaulted while on his daily early morning walk at Yennora yesterday morning. Former NRL player Jai Arrow has vowed to raise money and awareness for motor neuron disease until a cure is found. 30,000 people packed Acora Stadium in Sydney to help celebrate Arrow's birthday and watch his former club South take on the Newcastle Knights. The 31-year-old was forced to retire from the game after he was diagnosed with MND earlier this year. Jai says he refuses to sit at home and mope.
10: Too much to live for, and I'll continue to fight.
8: US Senator Lindsey Graham has died after a brief and sudden illness at the age of 71. Just days ago, he'd been in Ukraine to meet with President Volodymyr Zelensky. He ran for president in 2016 and was a strong critic of Donald Trump before becoming one of the president's most loyal backers. Briefly, flu cases in New South Wales have reached their highest level so far this year. And a powerful typhoon has made landfall in China, the second in a week. Around 2 million people have been evacuated. Landslides triggered by the storm have killed at least 17 people in the Philippines. In finance, one Australian dollar is buying 69 US cents.
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8: The men's Wimbledon final will get underway next hour. Craig Gabriel is there.
11: Jannik Sinner and Alexander Zverev square off for the 15th time, and Zverev will be looking to end a 9-match losing streak to the world number one, which includes 4 matches this year. But this is their first meeting on grass. To watch the action unfold from the Royal Box will be the Prince and Princess of Wales, Prince George and Princess Charlotte, along with Leighton Hewitt, Stefan Edberg, Nicole Kidman, Dustin Hoffman and Anna Wintour. And it's yet another hot, sunny day at Wimbledon. Craig Gabriel, Wimbledon.
8: The Melbourne Storm have defeated the Titans to wrap up round 19 of the NRL. Earlier, the Cowboys beat the Sea Eagles in a Golden Point thriller, and Souths held off a late comeback from the Newcastle Knights. In the AFL, the Lions have thumped the Bombers to climb into the top four. Melbourne and the Western Bulldogs also had wins. And South African footballer Jadon Adams has died just weeks after playing for South Africa at the FIFA World Cup.
4: 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Eddie and Jimmy, available wherever you get your podcasts.
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24: Around the country, Canberra, a shower or two, a top of 10 degrees. Melbourne, showers increasing, a high of 16. Sydney, sunny, tops of 20 degrees. Brisbane, sunny and 23. Partly cloudy in Perth. Perth with a high of 19 degrees, Adelaide showers and 16, showers in Hobart, a high of 13 degrees, Darwin sunny, a top of 32 degrees.
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0: open that door.
1: Well, ladies and gentlemen, I'd like to introduce you to the eminent, or is it imminent, author?
2: Imminent.
1: Imminent. Historian and all-round swell guy, Richard Offen.
2: Thank you.
1: And the
2: very
1: reason
2: fine greeting, that.
1: The reason for that greeting is because you were very excited when you bounded into the studio, because your book is finished.
2: Well, yeah, sort the of. Next one. Next one. We're at the stage where I've done all the writing, which is great relief. You know, you think, it hangs over you like a black cloud until you've done it. I've thoroughly enjoyed. I'm doing it, my new edition of Perth Then and Now came out week before last, I think it was. And you'll laugh at this. The London publishers said to me, would you like to do Australia Then and Now? And I thought, London wouldn't realise until I explained to them just how big it is.
1: Oh, yes. Well, yes, you'd love to, but the tyranny of distance.
2: It'd take about 400 volumes to do.
1: You have to travel to all these places anyway to do it properly.
2: Yeah, and I don't think they could afford that.
1: No, well.
2: So what we've done is we're doing all the capital cities of the states and territories, all eight of them. So it'll be Australian capital cities and now. And I've had a ball researching it. I don't want to sound a know-it-all, but I know quite a lot about Western Australian history in Perth
1: in particular.
2: But I've learnt so much more about the other capitals and about the history of Australia whilst I've been researching it. It's been fun. So I hope the publishers like it, you know.
1: Well, of course they will.
2: Have you ever
1: had a book knocked back? I don't think so.
2: Not yet, but, there's always going to be a first.
1: No way in the wide world. Well, we're off on a rather interesting journey tonight. It's a little bit unusual.
2: But it's a very historical journey. Yeah, and it's about something quite unique.
1: Mm.
2: Really is. I thought we'd look at the Goldfields water supply scheme and do the walk along the pipeline, on it, because it's round and you might fall off. And the Goldfields water supply scheme is pretty much legendary in its historical status in WA. And the pipeline allowed people to work in an area that really was a desert, Kalgoorlie and Coolgardie. It's in the middle of the desert. Gold, it seems, doesn't grow in green and verdant pastures.
1: This is a pity about that, really, isn't it?
2: Well, it is. And as the first gold rush got momentum, thousands of people were going out there. And the water supply was non-existent, and it got desperate. People were thirsty. They needed water for the extraction of the gold. And along came two names who were synonymous with the scheme. And that was Premier Sir John Forrest, for his political will, and Charles Yelverton O'Connor.
1: Indeed.
2: For his engineering genius. And it was him who built or designed the scheme. It was thought of as a scheme of madness by many. And the press, of course, found it a blooming good way to get a poke at John Forrest and other politicians. But dams were built, bores were sunk, and salt water condensed. And eventually the water was pumped from Mundaring Weir, just to the east of Perth, 560 kilometres to Kalgoorlie. And it's still in operation to this day, which is phenomenal. And it made the goldfields viable. And in more recent times, about 20, 25 years ago, the National Trust of Western Australia turned the pipeline into the Golden Pipeline Heritage Trail. And that's pretty much what we're going to cover today. And it's a great thing for visitors and locals to go and explore.
1: I don't think a lot of people know it exists, and yet I was speaking with a family who one of their members was very heavily involved in it as a worker in the pumping stations.
2: Ah, yes.
1: The various pumping stations.
2: Yeah.
1: And they themselves now, as you well know, have been still in existence.
2: As museums, several of them.
1: That's right.
2: Yeah.
1: And, or as, you know, standalone tourist attraction.
2: That's right. Mm. That's right. And what was it? Nearly 3 years ago, I had to go to Kalgoorlie. And I went up on the train. I was going to collect a car. And I drove back along the pipeline.
1: Did you?
2: Yeah. Yeah, it's the Great Western Highway.
1: How did you manage to balance it?
2: Well, it was pretty hard. You stupid boy. It was interesting. I stopped a couple of times to take some photographs.
1: I bet you did,
2: yeah. But our

0: timber was granted. And in 1889, a sawmill was established in the area. And that resulted in a railway stopping place, which was called Gudgerys Siding.
1: Mm.
0: Now, of course, the water starts in Mundaring Reservoir, which was built into the line of the hills. As far as I know, very few tests were done to see how much water would actually collect, but C.Y. O'Connor seemed to know instinctively that it would be the right place. Now, the problem with the pipeline, which they solved, of course, was that Kalgoorlie is about 500 metres higher than Mundaring Weir. So they needed pumping stations, as we mentioned, to push the water uphill, because it won't go uphill by itself.
1: Sort of like our version of the Snowy Mountain scheme.
0: That's exactly right. And so in the stifling heat on the 22nd of January 1903, Lady Margaret Forrest, John Forrest's wife, ceremoniously started the engines at number one pumping station. It had actually been pumping water for about 8 months in tests. They were doing tests along the line, which started just after C.Y. O'Connor committed suicide because of the pressure that he was under from the press and so on. So by the day of the ceremony, the main was fully charged, and the starting ceremony really was purely ceremonial, but people could see a full bore of water going through or whatever. And quite remarkable. And of course, the pumping stations were deliberately, to make them last, built of brick rather than corrugated iron and timber. So they're loud, legendary buildings. And next stop is number two pumping station, which is 2.5 kilometres from number one, because the two pumping stations were needed to get the water up over the Darling Range. Number two was demolished, but illustrated signs give an insight into how it operated and exactly where it was. And of course, it then passes the pipeline through what was then the small agricultural village of Northam, but that was transformed into a substantial and busy town, largely due to the discovery of gold, because it was on the route and there were people who were able to maintain the pumping stations, etc. And it was chosen as a point of departure for the railway to the east, and it became a supply store and food producer for the goldfields in particular. Now, Pool Street Bridge in Northam is crossing where the pipeline actually goes over the bridge, and it also carries the Great Western Railway, and it provided easy access for everybody. But the pipeline was shifted in 1958 to a new bridge in Byrne Street because they needed more of the bridge, I guess. And then, of course, we get to Meckering, which, of course, has another fame rather than the pump and the pipe, is the earthquake, 14th of October, 1968. And we spoke about that a few weeks
1: not
0: ago,
1: long,
0: didn't we?
1: Not long ago.
0: And it severely damaged the pipeline, and it compressed the steel pipes. They telescoped by 1.2 metres. They pushed into each other. They're pretty thick and heavy pipes, so it just shows the amount of energy an earthquake has. And they've left a little bit of the pipe on the roadside so that you can see. The next town is Cunderdin, which was named by the explorer Charles Hunt of Hunt's Well fame, and he named it in June of 1864. But it wasn't until the arrival of the railway and the water pipeline that the region was able to develop agriculturally, which is what it is, I think, pretty much today.
1: Mm.
0: Not only was there a pumping station there, but also a water supply workshop to provide employment for people. And the entire scheme was

0: controlled by Computerized Center in Cunderdin, which opened in 1980 and ran for about 30 years.
1: Mm.
0: So that's a little bit. Do we have to pay some bills?
1: I think we better. Because...
0: including the water bill?
1: Yes, why not?
2: Hungry Jack's brekkie has gone fancy. New French toast fingers. Buttery, crispy, with cinnamon and maple syrup. Ooh la la. 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
1: Yes, Richard Offen is somewhere up there in between here and Cal.
0: I'm in Cunderdin.
1: Oh, you're in Cunderdin, yes. Now. You're in the wheat belt.
0: Yes, in the wheat belt.
1: And
0: yes.
1: You're looking at some pumping stations.
0: Well, yes, number 3 pumping station is at Cunderdin. Now, originally, of course, all of the stations were steam engine driven, and the timber for fueling the boilers came from the local area and actually gave quite a lot of business, you know, lots of woodcutters, and they had wood trains collecting the fuel. So, but Cunderdin pumping station was, I think, the first to be replaced with an electric pumping station, and that was in 1956. And the old station was subsequently used as a cement products factory. So they made cement. And that was only for a few years, 4 years in the 1960s. But in 1973, it was made into a local museum, which includes information on the pumping station and the pipeline, but has the most incredible display of old farm equipment. Really is. It's a farmer's paradise to see what was done in the old days. Next town site, Old Doodlakine, was a major stop-off point on the old Goldfields Road. It's 5 kilometres north. I still talk in miles. I really must stop that. North of the current town. It was first gazetted in 1891 on the route of the old Goldfields water supply, because it was a good place for the railway to come through. And the railway caused a decline, fortunately, in the old town, and it moved 5K south. And as a result, the town is now adjacent to the railway line. It was rather long walk from the platform to the door of the train where it was between that. For 1 year, Doodlakine was the terminus of the railway before it actually got all the way out. And it was there that prospectors who could afford to go by train, a lot of them walked, of course, transferred from train to a coach, horse-driven coach, or walked to Coolgardie, which was no short distance. Next is Meriden, and this settlement is yet another example of how the availability of water influence, because all of these towns tapped into the water supply.
1: Of course.
0: It didn't just go up the pipe all the way to, some of it got taken before it got to the end. And thanks to a large granite outcrop there and rock holes, there was a bit of water which sustained them, and the runoff from those holes, charged a well which was used by the prospectors, and also to fuel the steam trains. They filled them with water there. In 1864, Assistant Surveyor Charles Hunt explored the area and decided to help it along. And he called the area Hampton Plains, after John Hampton, who was the governor of Western Australia at the time. He was obviously trying to suck up to him, you know, and ingratiate himself.
1: Why not?
0: And Hunt came back 5 times after that. The first was just to explore. Next time he made a track from a waterhole to another waterhole. Then he built a string of dams and wells, which later became known as the old York Goldfields Road, and this was the only road from the coast to the gold town at Kalgoorlie, so it was an important place. And the settlement was established to the north of Meriden Peak on that road, and this moved when the railway came, because the railway had to go where the gradients were shallower, because steam trains can't go, or no train can go up steep hills. And like many towns in Western Australia, the discovery of gold really did speed up the development of the town, and it became another rail centre for the region due to the availability of extra water, not just from the pipeline. And here was the fourth pumping station, and this one has got three generations of pump side by side, to show just, how things transformed over the years. And then we get to Burgh Coppin. I love these names. Is the place that we crossed number one, rabbit proof fence. Now we've talked about that little escapade in the past, haven't we?
1: We have.
0: And like the pipeline, it crosses hundreds of kilometres of Western Australia. Mm. And not far from there are the remnants of the old number 5 pumping station. There's a present pump station there, but it's not the original one. And then we get into Southern Cross. Early prospectors were told to head in the direction of the celestial Southern Cross to find the gold in the east. And it was Thomas Risley and Mick Toomey who discovered the gold here in there, the Southern Cross, in 1888, which led to the finding of all of the other gold. Like the three wise men in the Christmas story, these two said they'd been led to the discovery by following a star.
1: Oh, really?
0: Yes. Yeah. And they had actually. Hmm. They followed the Crux constellation, better known, of course, as the Southern Cross. Mm. And that's how the town got its name, and it was gazetted in 1890. And I hadn't realized this. I must admit I've driven through it, but not noticed. Many of the streets are named after stars and constellations.
1: Huh,
0: so that's clever, isn't it? Mm. That's rather good. More recently, it's become known as the capital of the Yilgarn goldfields. And, pump station number 6 is about 8 miles east of Southern Cross. And I do mean miles this time, not kilometers. And it's now a non-original one. They've rebuilt it. And Carolee Rocks is the next. We've got a newsreader called Carolee, haven't we?
1: Have we? Carolee Ketsambaras.
0: Yes. Yeah. Well, this place is an important part of the story of the development of the railway. Nestled beneath the eucalyptus trees on the Great Western Woodland are two large granite outcrops, and in the late 19th century they were adapted to maximize water runoff in the catchment, and this provided storage for the water for the steam trains heading to the eastern goldfields, because of course they had to fill up with water on the way. They usually took enough coal for the journey, and the water runoff was directed to by stone walls into a metal aqueduct. And from there it flows into a large earth tank which holds nearly 50 million litres of water. That's quite a swimming pool, isn't it, really? And the site of the massive aqueduct, seemingly out of context in the environment, never fails to impress, and it is quite impressive. And then we get to pump station number 7, so isolated was Giljae, I think that's how you pronounce it, pumping station, that it became known as the Siberia of the pump line by those who worked and lived there, or sort of lived there. And it was not a town as such, but just a stop on the Eastern Railway, mainly for the workers to get on and off. But apart from the pumping station, it also became a base for the railway gang who worked to maintain the railway line. The houses were some distance away from the pumping station workhouses, interestingly. So there might have been a bit of conflict between the two. I don't know. There was a one-teacher school in Giljae in 1819, but it closed after only a few years due to lack of pupils.
1: That's so a good reason.
0: Well, it is actually, yes. Isn't it? Yes. One teacher schools at pumping stations tended to open and close with monotonous regularity, depending on the marital status of the engineers working at them, I guess. And the housing along the line were basic four-room houses, all carbon copies of each other, structured of tin, weatherboard and asbestos sheet. And these houses were to serviced by a row of dunnies in a line 30 paces from the back door, which I think guessed that.
1: Too close for comfort.
0: Yeah, well, it is, yes. Might not be so. So on some days, yeah. You know. Today, all that remains there is a holding tank that had water for the pump station. The buildings have gone, but they're a reminder of whoever lived there. Woolganji is next, and little remains of what was a busy railhead. One visitor described it as a homely place where the beds are packed close together, the mutton tough and the preserved vegetables insipid. So it wasn't very interesting, I suspect. It had a telegraph station, which was also important, and also a water stop. And it was the final resting place of thousands of men in and horses in dire need of water. Mm. You know, very sad, yep. actually. Because lots of places just had no water for them to use. It, quite incredible. Pump station number 7 was in that sort of area. And pump 8 was the last of the original steam-powered to operate. And in 1970, when the engines were shut down for the last time, the workers simply walked away and closed the doors. Mm. And today the pump station remains almost as it was on that very day. And it's the most intact of all of the pump stations. And inside there are 2 boilers, 2 engines and pumps, the economizer, whatever that was. I think that was something to do with the steam, and a host of ancillary equipment and even their tools. It's quite incredible. Mm. And then, of course, we get to Coolgardie and then on to Mount Charlotte, where the reservoir is the end of the water supply. Mm. And it was Lady Forrest, again, who turned on the tap and the water came in. And it's been going into that reservoir ever since. In the early days, it was an open one, but today they've covered it over. So you can't really see the reservoir, but it's still there at Mount Charlotte. And what a remarkable feat it was.
1: Because when you think of the era, there wasn't the modern digging and construction equipment available today.
0: All of the modern computer techniques to design it.
1: Yeah.
0: It was a bit of chance and go, but by God, it worked well. Mm. And C.Y. O'Connor was vindicated, you know, he'd done his job properly.
1: Complex man, for sure.
0: Oh, yes. Indeed. Very much so.
1: That was so interesting, Richard. It really,
0: Thank
1: really
0: you.
1: Was. And anyone that's looking for a little bit of a trek through history should think about
0: it.
1: Doing that. Yeah.
0: It really
1: There
0: is.
1: Are guided tours, I think.
0: Yes.
1: So you can just go to WA Tourism. They'll put you in the...
0: And there are plenty of nice places to stay. There are nice hotels in Northam and further up the line.
1: Indeed. Good on you, Richard. We shall reconvene this meeting in a couple of weeks, mate.
0: I think we will.
1: What a good idea.
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1: Tonight's comedy classic is a very funny phone call made to an American radio station by a woman who was, well, a little confused. The woman, called Donna, saw a sign on a busy highway that said, "Deer Crossing." Now, I guess most of us would have regarded that as a warning for motorists to slow down, but not this lady. She thought it was a sign indicating where the deer were to cross the busy road. This is Donna's call to a radio station in Fargo, North Dakota.
27: Now, Donna, you got quite the vent today. It sounds like, what's going on with you?
28: Well, I wanted to voice my opinion on something that's been bothering me for a really long time.
27: Okay.
28: I tried writing the newspaper and contacting TV stations, but nobody seems to want to stay with this. So that's why I'm calling you guys.
27: What's the issue?
28: Well, over the past few years, I've been involved in three separate car accidents involving deer, you know, with the population and everything. Each of these incidents, they've occurred shortly after I saw a deer crossing sign on the highway. Well, my frustration is that Minnesota and North Dakota Departments of Transportation would allow these deer crossings to be in such high traffic areas. I mean, I've even seen them on the interstate. Why are we encouraging deer to cross at the interstate? I don't get it. That's such a high traffic area. I mean,
27: are you kidding?
28: Know, I understand that deer are wild animals and they need to travel across the streets occasionally to survive and, you know, of course to find food, but it seems to me that so irresponsible of us to allow these deer crossings to be in areas where these deer are so likely to be struck by oncoming traffic. I mean, wouldn't you agree? You'd think they would put deer crossings maybe, you know, in, you know, smaller towns, maybe during at a school crossing. It would be a safer place for them to cross.
27: Wait.
28: You know, put the deer crossing sign.
27: You know, deer crossings aren't telling deer that it's safe to cross there. It's just more of like an alert for drivers so they know it's like a high deer population.
28: The government put the deer crossings there. They can direct the deer population anywhere they want to by moving that deer crossing sign. I mean, you know, why in the world would they place it on the highway or the interstate? You know? I mean, God, there are so many other places I can think of than deer crossing signs on busy highways and interstates.
27: You seem to be under the misunderstanding that the deer are somehow attracted to the deer crossing sign.
28: Well, yeah, the deer crossing sign is there to allow the deer to know that's where they need to cross.
27: Right. And all these car accidents you had involved a deer after you'd saw a deer crossing sign.
28: Exactly. I mean, I'm trying to watch out for the deer, but I mean, speed limit's 55, 65. How am I supposed to, you know, you can't brake really quick if if the deer just is crossing in that deer crossing area.
29: So you'd like to see these signs move somewhere safer?
28: Right. If we can move them, like, don't put deer crossing signs on the interstate or freeways, you know, put them in, lower traffic areas. You know, somewhere where the speed limit's, you know, a lot slower, you know, maybe small towns, I don't know. I think school crossings is a good idea.
27: Well, listen, we will Yeah, I mean, you say you've tried to contact quite a few people about this.
28: Right, yeah. I wrote, like, at least 3 or 4 letters. And
27: we, you know, will spread the word, okay? We will try to kind of help you raise some awareness for this issue, okay?
28: Ah, thank you. We need to move those deer crossing signs.
27: We appreciate your comment this morning.
28: All right, thanks.
27: Bye.
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0: In our series, Fast Facts of History, we continue our look at the origin of the 18 AFL clubs. In this episode, we review the North Melbourne Kangaroos, the fourth oldest club in the league. Founded in 1869, North Melbourne originally competed in the VFA as Hotham, finally gaining admission to the elite VFL in 1925. Today, they hold four VFL-AFL premierships, saluting in 1975, 77, 96 and 99. Of all the events in North Melbourne's long history, none is perhaps so exceptional as that which transpired in 1876. Before the season commenced, North ceased to function and amalgamated with Albert Park. The dramatic merger was to prove short-lived and lasted no more than a year. It provided breathing space and allowed those responsible for the club's continuance to plan well for the future. The club re-emerged in 1877 under the name Hotham, which it retained until the local municipality became North Melbourne in 1887. Like many of the early footy clubs, North was established as a way to keep local cricketers fit over winter. Not much is known about North's first game. The only story that's really survived concerns the purchase of the side's original football. Tradition has it that it was made available through the generosity of local businessman Tom Jacks, who's reputed to have made a sale of some roofing iron and, with the proceeds, to have bought this first football. The site of the first match was the Royal Park, which continued to be North's home ground for many years afterwards. Its precise location within the park is not known today, but it could be described as within the western boundaries of Melbourne Zoo. For many years, North Melbourne was known as the Shinboners, a term dating back to the 19th century slaughterhouse workers in the area. They didn't adopt the nickname Kangaroos until 1950. They spent 50 years in the VFL without a premiership until legendary coach Ron Barassi arrived. He led the side to victory in 1975 when they faced up against Hawthorn. The Kangaroos led by 29 points at three-quarter time, and an impassioned Barassi implored his players to give it their all in the last quarter.
1: We said before the match 100 minutes, at half-time 60, and now it's only 25. We've come too far, let us slip now. That is not to say we go defensive, though. And let's keep this pressure on by long kicks right up the guts. 25 minutes to go, boys. I'm extraordinarily proud of you. But I want you to make me the proudest coach in league history.
0: Barassi's players responded and the team kicked 7-2 to thrash the Hawks by 55 points.
2: North Melbourne have doubled Hawthorn's score. This is a pretty long quarter. In they come. It's North Melbourne through Chisnall getting that ball to the half-forward flank on the northern side of the ground. Trotters after it.
0: After the 1975 breakthrough premiership win, Barassi was again at the helm when North Melbourne lined up against Collingwood for the 1977 flag. An inaccurate North Melbourne booted 9-22-76 to tie Collingwood 10-16-76.
2: Ball out towards that half-back line. There's the pack and a mark to Billy Pickin. He better hurry up because time is running out at the 32-minute mark. And scores North Melbourne a goal in front. The kick by Pickin is into the goal square. There's a mark here to someone.
3: It's in front of Twiggy.
2: It's a Twiggy Dunn, I think, has got it. Oh, golly, it could be a drawn game.
3: We might be back here next week.
2: Oh, golly, time must be running out. Twiggy Dunn with the ball, only about 10 metres out from goal. The pressure on this veteran from Collingwood, played over 200 games, fires for the goals. And he's put it through and scores it.
3: 34 minutes approaching. Arlen with the ball in the half back line.
2: And the ball driven out there towards Max Richardson, picked up by a little ball. He's going for a run.
3: It's a draw.
2: It's a draw. The 19
0: And indeed they were back there next week. The Tie set up a grand final replay the following Saturday, and this time the Kangaroos were much more accurate, booting 21-25, 151, to the Pies 19-10, 124, a margin of 27 points.
2: It's 26 points the difference at the 32-minute mark in favour of North Melbourne, and they can start drinking champagne now.
4: 151 to 124, North Melbourne.
0: The Rassi coached North until the end of the 1980 season, the year they finished fifth. Enter Malcolm Blight, who coached North Melbourne for a brief, turbulent 16-game stint as a playing coach during the 1981 season, achieving 6 wins and 10 losses. He stepped down midway through the season.
5: The fact is that I'm convinced, absolutely convinced, that the day of the playing coach in the VFL is over. I guess if you look yourself in the mirror, say, on the scoreboard, as a coach for 16 games, you know, I've been a failure. And that hurts. I mean, that hurts deep down. But, you know, it's always said that the club's bigger than the individual. And, you know, I made the decision on my own. And so, you know, I stand by that. Just hopefully now that we can get back on the right keel.
0: Barry Cable, John Kennedy Sr. and Wayne Schimmelbusch took turns at coaching, but no premierships came their way. All that was about to change when Dennis Pagan was appointed in 1993. Pagan revolutionised coaching, introducing what was dubbed Pagan's Paddock, the strategy ordering all attacking forwards to clear out of the 50-metre arc, leaving a massive empty space, a paddock, in front of the goals. North made the finals in 1993, 94 and 95, where they reached a preliminary final. Then, 19 years after North's second premiership, Pagan guided his team to victory in the 1996 grand final, a 43-point victory over Sydney, Adam Simpson putting the match beyond doubt.
4: North Melbourne chart has gone up. They know they're home. Simpson, it's high. It's good. It's a great goal to Simpson. He hasn't missed a game this year, and what a way to finish things off.
6: There's icing on every cap today.
4: Back in the middle. Won by Stafford. Pushed down towards Chapman. Couldn't pick it up cleanly. Sock it up the ground. There it is. North are champions.
0: The Kangaroos finished fourth in 1997 and were the grand final runners-up to Adelaide by 35 points in 1998. 1999 was a different story. This time, North triumphed by 35 points at the expense of Carlton.
6: It's a remarkable performance by this team. They finished the 20th century as the team to beat in the new millennium. As the time ticks down and the Kangas have won a fourth premiership, well done, Dennis Pagan. You deserve everything you've got today, and so does your club.
0: Kangaroos champion Wayne Carey was a delighted captain.
7: I'd just like to say there was a lot of unlucky guys that didn't play in this side. One because of suspension. Another guy, Robert Scott, who was very unlucky to miss out. And I'd just like to pass on that all the guys that played this year are a part of this, and it takes a whole club to win one of these. And just like to congratulate them. Thank you.
0: North Melbourne's club motto is Victoria Amat Curam. That's Latin for victory demands dedication. With many years having elapsed since the Kangaroos' most recent premiership, lots of dedication is required before the club unfurls its fifth penalty.

0: Come on, where's the safety data sheet? Expired, overseas, this one won't even download.
1: Still searching the internet and can't find them?
0: I've got better stuff to do.
1: That's why there's My Hazmate. Just snap a photo of your hazardous material. 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
0: And it's on my phone?
1: Yes. 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Plans start from just $10 a month. 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
7: Almost news time when we come back in the final hour of this Sunday's edition of Remember When. We'll have our serial, This Colourful World, and part three of the Frank Sinatra story.
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9: Hello, I'm Sarah Wiedersehen. The US has carried out a third round of strikes on Iran, raising fears the two countries are on the brink of a renewed war. US Central Command says it's hit some 140 Iranian targets, including missile and drone launch sites, as well as communications equipment. In response, Iran has launched retaliatory attacks on US bases and facilities across the Gulf. Tehran yesterday declared the Strait of Hormuz was closed until further notice. The federal coalition has seen a lift in the latest opinion poll. The Resolve Political Monitor, published in the Sydney Morning Herald and The Age, shows primary support for the coalition has risen by 3 points to 23%. One Nation support fell 3 points to 26%, while Labor remains steady on 28%. Shadow Energy Minister Dan Tehan has told Sky News there is still a lot of work to do under Liberal leader Angus Taylor.
10: Polls go up and down, but we've got to make sure that we present that credible alternative that the Australian people know and can trust. And we've always said that we've got a big job to do that between now and the next election.
9: The Prime Minister will be among the guests at the state funeral for pioneering melanoma researcher Professor Richard Scollier at the Sydney Opera House today. The former Australian of the Year died early last month at the age of 59 after a courageous battle with brain cancer. He'll be remembered for his extraordinary contribution to the medical field and his determination to improve outcomes for patients nationwide. New South Wales police have issued a warrant for the arrest of a 45-year-old man over the attempted murder of a 74-year-old in Sydney's southwest. Coram Ash has been identified as the alleged attacker. Officers were called to Eunora early Saturday morning, where a father of three was found with critical head injuries. He'd been attacked at random while on his daily walk. Health authorities are advising parents not to send their sick kids to school when classes resume as flu cases rise. The number of reported cases in New South Wales has reached its highest level so far this year. In the past week, more than 400 people presented to emergency departments with influenza-like illness. Acting New South Wales Chief Health Officer Dr. Jan Fizzle says there is much flu in the community.
11: And as people start to mix together more, particularly as school kids go back to school after the school holidays next week, I think we'll probably start to see those cases, increase quite dramatically.
9: And the veteran United States Senator Lindsey Graham has died at the age of 71 following a brief and sudden illness.
8: With the 6PR app, you have the power of 6PR in the palm of your hand. So add it to your phone now. Perth 6PR.
9: The Brisbane Lions have snatched a top four spot after round 18 following their 149-59 win over Essendon. In the other matches, Melbourne beat Richmond and the Western Bulldogs downed West Coast. In the NRL, the Melbourne Storm have scored in the final 2 minutes to down the Gold Coast Titans 22-18. Titans coach Josh Hannay says the bounce of the ball just didn't go their way.
0: And sometimes that's all you need when you're putting in that much effort. We had none of it tonight. Couldn't be prouder.
9: The Cowboys end round 19 inside the top eight after fullback Scott Drinkwater nailed a field goal in Golden Point to defeat the Manly Sea Eagles. Earlier, South pulled off the win over Newcastle on a day of birthday celebrations for Jai Arrow. And the final four at the FIFA World Cup has been locked in after wins to England and Argentina.
8: With the 6PR app, you have the power of 6PR in the palm of your hand. So add it to your phone now. Perth 6PR.
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9: Around the country, Canberra, a shower or two, a top of 10 degrees. Melbourne, showers increasing, a high of 16. Sydney, sunny, tops of 20 degrees. Brisbane, sunny and 23. Partly cloudy in Perth with a high of 19 degrees. Adelaide, showers and 16. Showers in Hobart, a high of 13 degrees. Darwin, sunny, a top of 32 degrees.
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21: 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True stories of the strange and the unusual.

0: often at one time or another during our lives do we have a premonition of good or evil? A forewarning of impending disaster? Or a mental prompting to take a step which we might normally not even attempt in our wildest dreams? Tony Whitaker's strange promptings proved most fortunate for someone, as told by the amazing events in this story.
1: Tommy Whitaker was the foreman of a construction company which was laying a new water main through the city of West Roxbury, Massachusetts. On June the 14th, 1956, he'd been working on Route 128, some distance outside the city, and at 5 o'clock he stopped for the day. He climbed into his truck and set off down the highway for home, accompanied by one of his workmen. As they traveled along, his companion spoke to him.
2: Hey, how's Jack getting on, Tommy?
3: Jack?
2: Yeah, Jack Sullivan. He's a friend of yours, ain't he?
3: Yeah. Yeah, yes, and funny thing, I was just thinking about him.
2: Yeah. Is he on this job?
3: Yeah. Yeah, he's working on Washington Street.
2: Hey, where are you going? This ain't the way home.
3: Huh? No, neither it is. Now, what made me turn up here, huh?
2: Thinking about Jack, I guess. This is the way to Washington Street.
3: Yeah, that's right.
2: Well, turn around. You're taking us miles out of the way.
3: I'll wait for a break in the traffic.
2: All right. Hey, here's one now. Well, go on, turn around.
3: No, we'll see how things are going on Washington Street.
2: What for? There won't be nobody there now. It's too late.
3: Yeah, well, we'll go there just the same. I got a funny feeling something's wrong.
1: Whitaker couldn't explain the feeling he had, but it wouldn't be denied. He put his foot on the accelerator and covered the distance in near record time.
2: There you are. I told you there wouldn't be nobody around. They've all gone home.
3: Yeah, I guess you're right, but somehow Hey. Huh. Hey, what's that moving in that trench?
2: I can't see it. Hey, that's a hand. Just showing above the dirt.
3: Yeah, come on. Somebody's been trapped.
2: Hey, he's buried. The walls of the trench caved in on him. Come on, help me dig him out, quick.
3: Right, here's a shovel. Go on, use it.
2: Right. Who is it, do you know?
3: Yeah, I recognize the wristwatch on his arm. It's Jack Sullivan. Come on, dig.
1: Jack Sullivan had gone into the trench to finish some welding before he stopped work for the day, and his workmates had left him to it. The walls of the trench collapsed, burying him under tons of earth, leaving only one hand free. He was rescued more dead than alive, but recovered. If his friend had not made the wrong turning and insisted on looking at the job before going home, Jack Sullivan would not be alive today.
0: This story concerns an incident in the life of Cyrano de Bergerac in 17th century France.
1: Savinien de Cyrano de Bergerac was a French writer of deep originality. He was one of the first, if not the first, of the science fiction writers. In his books, he described parachutes and rockets and even a trip to the moon. However, for 230 years, Cyrano was just a footnote in the history of French literature until Edmond Rostand wrote a play about the 17th century swordsman and man of letters. At the age of 20, Cyrano joined the company of the Gascon Guards and very soon made a reputation for himself as a swordsman. A few years later, he received a visit late at night from a friend, the poet Lumiere.
4: Why, Lumiere? You're as pale as death and shaking all over. What's happened to you?
5: Le Comte de Versailles has vowed to cut off my ears.
4: That windbag. Well, what have you done to him?
5: I wrote a satirical poem.
4: A good idea. The Comte is an excellent subject for satire. But surely you're not afraid of him.
5: Not him. But he set an ambush for me. I've been warned he has 50 men waiting for me to go home.
4: Take a lantern and keep behind me. I'll take you home.
6: You? But there are 50 of them.
4: 50 or 500, it makes no difference. They're scum, and we'll treat them as such. Come.
1: Together, the two men went out into the darkness of Paris. As they approached the Nestle Gate where the ambush was expected, Lemire pleaded with Cyrano.
6: Cyrano, let me go and bring help.
4: No, I'll handle this alone.
6: But it's madness. You'll be killed.
4: Killed? Me? The greatest swordsman in Paris? You insult me.
6: Listen, what's that?
4: Sounds as though the rats are closing in on us. Come over to this wall and put you back to it, quickly. Now, stay there behind me, but keep out of the way. Don't obstruct my sword arm.
6: Perhaps if I scream for help, someone will help.
4: Keep silent. Would you make me the laughingstock of all Paris?
6: They've stopped.
4: Hold the lantern high so I can see. That's better. All right, you dogs. If you want Lemire, come and take him. Come on, fight!

0: Sigmund Freud put forward some interesting theories on the subject of dreams, believing that they are the results of desires and fears of which we are unconscious, or do not allow ourselves to think of during the waking hours. Conversely, others had their own ideas, finding in the misfortune of their fellows opportunity to increase their own gains. One of these nefarious characters supplies us with this story.
1: In 1620, King Ibrahim Adil Shah II, King of Bijapur in India, was sorely troubled by a series of nightmares. In accordance with Eastern custom, he thought the dreams had a meaning, and being unable to interpret them himself, he explained them to his court astrologer. After making a series of abstruse calculations, the astrologer reported,
2: "Your Majesty, the dreams are a warning of your death."
3: "Death? When?"
2: "Very soon, I fear."
3: "But I do not want to die."
2: "There is nothing to be done. When the fates decree death, you die."
3: "There must be something I can do. There must be. You are a wise man. Tell me what to do."
2: "I have given the matter much thought, Your Majesty. There might possibly be a way. You must perform an act of unusual charity. Perhaps it will please the fates and they will reprieve you."
3: "What kind of an act of charity?"
2: "3 days from now, exactly at sunrise, take a bag containing as much gold as you can carry into the street outside your palace. And give it to the first person you see. Remember, as much gold as you can carry."
1: The astrologer, to enrich himself, was playing on the king's superstition. He arranged for an accomplice to stand outside the palace gates on the appointed day and make sure that he was the first man the king saw. But something went wrong, for when the king returned...
2: "Did you find the man, Your Majesty?"
3: "Yes, but I had to walk several hundred yards."
2: But was there not someone just outside?"
3: "No. Should there have been?"
2: "No. No, of course not, but it is unusual for the street to be so deserted at this time of day."
3: "I thought so, too. However, I gave the gold away, and I feel better already. The man I gave it to was quite overcome."
2: Who was it?"
3: "A low-caste street sweeper."
2: "Street sweeper? You gave him the gold?"
3: "Yes, just as you told me."
2: "How much was there?"
3: "All I could carry. 75,000 pounds worth."
1: The astrologer's accomplice died suddenly the night before the gold was to be given away, and no one informed the astrologer of the fact. So a miserably poor street sweeper was made a rich man. With a part of his wealth, he built a luxurious palace in Bijapur, which he called Mita-i-Mal, the street sweeper's palace. It still stands today, a reminder of how fate stepped in and prevented an avaricious man from swindling his gullible master.

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9: Welcome to Best of the Crooners. In this, the third and final episode of our look at the life and music of Frank Sinatra, we review some of his hits from his later years.

In recent weeks, we've been remembering the music of Frank Sinatra from as far back as 1939. And now it's time to play some of his chart toppers from his later years. In 1961, after many years with the Columbia and Capitol recording companies, Sinatra established his own label, Reprise Records, and immediately started to churn out recordings, although he continued to co-record with Capitol until his contract with them ended in 1962. Reprise was not an overnight success, and it wasn't until 1966 that Frank himself had a number one hit on his own label, and you just heard it, Strangers in the Night. The 60s also saw Sinatra become the leader of the Rat Pack, which included Dean Martin, Sammy Davis Jr., Peter Lawford, and Joey Bishop. Once Sinatra broke the ice with his first number one on Reprise, a second chart topper followed soon after.

While the 1960s were mainly a high point in Sinatra's career, there was high drama in December 1963 when his son Frank Jr. was kidnapped by a group of criminals. Sinatra escaped and the felons were arrested by the FBI and jailed. In early 1967, Sinatra recorded a hit that made it to number one in several countries. It was the one where he teamed up with daughter Nancy Sinatra.

0: Frank and Nancy Sinatra and Something Stupid. We'll take a break and then wind up with more big hits from the later years in Frank Sinatra's career.
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0: Welcome back. We're reviewing the life and music of the great Frank Sinatra. In 1969, Sinatra released an album called A Man Alone, with every track written by renowned poet and singer-songwriter Rod McKuen. This track is one of the best from that album, and when released as a single, was a top 10 hit in Britain.

Frank Sinatra came to Australia for a tour in 1974 and had a major run-in with the local media. After a brief scuffle at the airport, he appeared on stage and delivered a hateful tirade against the media, calling them bums and parasites, and calling the female reporters buck and a half hookers. In retaliation, the aviation union refused to refuel or otherwise maintain his private jet until he apologised. He never did. He was spirited away in the night after intervention by a high-level union leader. Sinatra had one of his biggest hits in 1980, an adaptation of a song that he co-sang in the 1949 movie On the Town. Its title was Theme from New York, New York, commonly referred to simply as New York, New York.

We close our salute to Frank Sinatra with the song with which he is most associated. It's a tune written by Paul Anka, and Sinatra didn't originally want to record it because he thought it was, quote, self-serving and indulgent. However, although he disliked the song, his persona became so associated with it that he ended every concert with it.

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1: Yes, siree. And we are just about done and dusted for another Sunday night. We'll be back again next Sunday, God willing, from 7 o'clock. And we'll have on the show John Mayorana. He's our gourmet godfather. He'll come up with some interesting history on a plate. I'll also be having a chat to Don Scott, Hawthorne great Don Scott. This year is the 30th anniversary of a proposed merger between the Hawthorn and Melbourne football clubs. And if there's one man responsible for heading that off and putting that on the shelf, it was Don Scott. So I'm looking forward to having a chat to Scott. He's a very forthright sort of a guy. Chris Frame will have some cruise history about whether or not standards in cruising have passed. We'll have Billy Pennell, and we'll also have Jim Haynes along. He'll be analysing and giving us the meanings and interpretations of a couple of songs. Coming up after midnight tonight, you can have a chat to Tony Mack. You can give him a call after the news on 133 882. 133 882. Richie?

And that's it for our show tonight. Thanks to Katie for setting up the program, and thanks also to Madeline, who's done a great job on the phones. Until next we meet, good night, sleep tight, don't let the bed bugs bite.

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9: Hello, I'm Sarah Wiedersehen. Iran has launched retaliatory attacks on Gulf states and declared the Strait of Hormuz closed in a serious escalation of the Middle East conflict. Earlier, the US conducted its third wave of strikes in a week on Iranian targets. Former naval officer and adjunct professor at UWA, Jennifer Parker, has told Nine it might be time for the US to adopt a different strategy if peace is its goal.
10: The US will need to find something that Iran values more than control of the Strait of Hormuz. And I think that that will be a combination of both incentivizing through economic relief, but also the stick approach of this deterrence by punishment, which is striking Iran every time Iran strikes a civilian vessel in the Strait.
9: The latest opinion poll shows support for One Nation has fallen as voters shift their support to the coalition. The Resolve Political Monitor, published in the Sydney Morning Herald and Age, has the minor party's primary vote slipping 3 points to 26%. Support for the coalition has risen by the same amount to 23%. Labor support is steady at 28%. A 48-year-old man will face court today, charged over the murder of a young Queensland mother. The body of 30-year-old Yana Armstrong was found in bushland after she went missing in Toowoomba on Tuesday. She leaves behind a four-month-old baby boy. New South Wales police have released an image of a man they want to speak to over the attempted murder of a 74-year-old in Sydney's southwest. Jefferson Shaw reports.
11: Police have issued an arrest warrant for 45-year-old Coram Ash, who's wanted for the alleged attempted murder of the 74-year-old man at Eunora. The 74-year-old was on an early morning walk when he was assaulted in a random attack at Eunora at about 4:40 on Saturday morning. The father of three was found by a passerby with critical head injuries and remains fighting for life in hospital. Police say the alleged attacker is described as Caucasian in appearance, 175 metres tall and unshaven. Anyone who's seen this man is advised not to approach him and instead call 000. Jefferson Shaw, Sydney.
9: The Reserve Bank is reportedly bracing for mounting defaults across the private credit sector. Internal RBA documents obtained by the Financial Review under Freedom of Information reveal Australia's central bank is worried about the fallout from a potential rupture in overseas private credit markets. And the Royal Commission into Anti-Semitism will hear evidence from the vice-chancellors of some of the country's leading universities later today. The peak body for Jewish students will also deliver a submission.
8: With the 6PR app, you have the power of 6PR in the palm of your hand. So add it to your phone now. Perth 6PR.
9: The North Queensland Cowboys have beaten the Manly Sea Eagles in a thriller at Brookvale Oval. Scott Drinkwater kicked a field goal in Golden Point to seal the win, 19-18. Cowboys coach Todd Payton says to come from behind is a great effort.
5: Yeah, did it the hard way and showed a fair bit of fight and ticker. And probably could have won it a couple of times, to be fair. But, Drinky stood up right at the very end.
9: The Storm have beaten the Titans and South Sydney survived a Newcastle comeback to win 26 points to 24 on Jai Arrow's birthday. In the AFL, the Lions have thumped the Bombers to grab a spot in the top four after round 18. Melbourne and the Western Bulldogs were the other winners. The final four at the FIFA World Cup has been locked in after wins to England and Argentina this morning.
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9: Around the country, Canberra, a shower or two, a top of 10 degrees. Melbourne, showers increasing, a high of 16. Sydney, sunny, tops of 20 degrees. Brisbane, sunny and 23. Partly cloudy in Perth with a high of 19 degrees. Adelaide, showers and 16. Showers in Hobart, a high of 13 degrees. Darwin, sunny, a top of 32 degrees.
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21: Wherever you are, nice to have your company. Thank you. 133-693 is the telephone number. I am Anthony Robin McManus. Tony Mac, nice to have your company back. It's a big welcome to everybody through 6PR in Perth. Thank you to Katie. Thank you to Harvey for your edition of Remember When. If you would like to be part of it, jump on board. 133-693 is our telephone number. 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But for PR listeners, 133-882. See, it's really that easy. 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Now, anything that you want to talk about on the program, we're just having a bit of slather and bash, really, as we go through the morning together. We're beginning to light, nothing in particular, no agenda. Although we have been talking about famous bus lines, great bus lines around Australia. Only because Anthony Robin took the first bus trip for a long time. It was a recommendation. The brother said, well, why don't you get the bus? And I thought, well, why don't I get the bus? Because I wasn't too sure how to get from one side of Brisbane to the other side of Brisbane to change destinations. Anyway, it all works out in the end. But it was a fascinating experience. And one, by the way, certainly I would do again. It was fantastic. And value for money, $45. Why would you not? Leo, on the road. Now, bring us up to date. You've got a report of an incident near Essendon.
22: Yes, it's at the Essendon Junction. There's a stripper at shops there. And then we call it, there's five or six fire trucks. There's, we call it, I saw a tow truck as well. And police are in attendance as well.
21: Whereabouts exactly, Leo?
22: There's, yeah, there are two roundabouts, in between the two roundabouts in, on Alexander Road.
21: You're asking me? No, I don't. But I don't. But others will.
22: Yeah. If you're going towards the freeway,
21: yep.
22: Go around one roundabout, and that road takes you to Sheila Park and those areas. And you keep going, and there's, on the left hand side, it's, like I said, it's quite a bit of commotion. There could have been a tobacco shop there. I don't know, but there is a place I go there often. A place called Andy's. He opens at 4:30 for coffee. And he's a good coffee there.
21: Which we always need. All right, we've made a note of that, and we'll keep people up to date. If you see or hear anything else, let us know, Leo. Thank you very much for that. I don't miss hearing Australia's greatest athlete. Well, he tunes in from time to time. He's a great contributor to the program. Thank you for that. Wherever you are, come be part of it. It is Australia Overnight. Does anyone get the car service? We love this one. Meant to do this just before the news, Jay. Does anyone get their car service by 99-year-old Victorian mechanic by the name of Ray Gloucester, worked at A.J. Gloucester and Sons for how many years? 83 years, and still works up to 6 days a week. That's fantastic. We will hopefully try and get the aforementioned Ray Gloucester on the program. I mean, he would be a person to talk about how the mechanics of a motor car, I mean, these days, and even Dad, my father, our father, who was a mechanic, a diesel engineer and a mechanic, hence the interest in motor cars and motor car businesses over the years. But part of that storyline is these days you open up the bonnet of a brand new motor car, not an electric version, but a real motor car, and you open up the bonnet, you wouldn't know where to start. For those that worked on engines in those days, and there would be many, would know exactly who, how, why, where, and when. These days, so highly tuned and technical. Anyway, it's a story for another day, I guess. Russell, morning.
23: Yeah, good morning, Tony. How are you, mate?
21: Really well. And yourself?
23: Excellent. Yeah, I'm great. Look, I don't know, it might be a little bit of a boring subject at this time, but I just want to talk about superannuation and personal superannuation.
21: Please.
23: And what the government's recent changes have meant for personal superannuation. I'm currently in the process of taking my super from my industry fund and converting it into a self-managed fund. I'm going to use those funds to leverage a loan to buy a property. Now, the federal government has just banned this from happening as of the 10th of August, I believe. So I'm lucky enough to have been far enough, you know, into the process that it will still be okay for me.
0: It'll go through.
23: But the, yeah, but the government has now banned this for anybody into the future using their own personal annuation funds to leverage a loan to buy a house for their future. Mm. Now, I don't understand why they've done this. It's absolutely disgraceful. The government has done this to people. Now, of all home loans that have been approved, 1% of them are from SMSFs. So, you know, it's not there for everybody. If you're a young person, it won't work for you. If you're towards the right to the end of retirement, it won't work for you. But if you're sort of, you know, in the middle, in the sweet
0: spot. What age group are you now, Russell?
23: I'm 49 years old.
0: You're still a youngster.
23: I'm 49 years old. I've been through a divorce, so I don't have assets at the moment, but I have a large superannuation fund. I have $340,000 in my superannuation fund. Mm. So I want to leverage that money to get a loan and buy a property so I have somewhere to live when I'm retired. That's all I'm trying to do. Mm. Now, the government has banned that from happening going forward. Now, Australians, people need to realise this and what they've done, and pretty much it's over now if you decide to do that. So,
0: yeah, look, it is a challenge. So, the idea, if you've got $350,000, and I'm not a financial expert, so I'm just asking questions on behalf of everybody. And therein lies my point, though, Russ.

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7: Now, Jay, who pretty much runs this whole little outfit that we do, Australia Overnight, I said to him, where do you get your hair done and how much? And you said...
8: $30 for my barber shop haircut.
7: Just down the road.
8: Just down the road.
7: From home. Handy.
8: Yeah.
7: About the same price. Been that way for how long?
8: Quite a while, actually. I've been there for probably about 10, 15 years off,
7: and
8: on and off.
7: And notwithstanding that, you're happy with the job?
8: Very happy.
7: Nobody laughs anymore?
8: That's right.
7: It suits you.
8: Yeah, well, thanks.
7: You can live with it. You don't want to spend any more than 30. You're a cheapskate, and that's about right.
8: That's exactly right.
7: You know, and people no longer throw stuff at you.
8: Yep, and you don't talk. You don't have to talk to anyone. They just come in, just do your hair.
7: Do you read magazines?
8: No.
7: No magazine?
8: No.
7: Any PK chewing gum?
8: There's plenty of that around with the other hairdressers.
7: Yeah.
8: But, yeah, I might do it next time. Just get in with the crowd.
7: It's a nice thing to be able to do. We used to go in and you get those tiny little PKs and there'd be four.
8: That's right.
7: In the little packet.
8: Yeah, you need about four to.
7: And how much did you pay for four?
8: What, 25p?
7: 2 cents.
8: Oh, there you go. 2 cents.
7: 2 cents for a little packet of four PK chewing gum.
8: Wow.
7: And then discovered the spearmint version.
8: Oh, stop it. Holy dooly.
7: And you felt like a big person. The reason I ask about haircuts is you pay 30. I want to find out if there is a woman listening right now that can still get a really good hairdressing appointment for $30. So if you went into a women's salon, you know, you dress up in your normal gear, frock up as it were, and you walked in and said, do this hair, do you think you would get it done for $30?
8: No, going by my wife's experience. With
7: yeah. Him. So how much, for example, does Mrs. J pay?
8: Mrs. J, she pays roughly around 150.
7: I know. So somebody's taking the P155.
8: That's it.
7: Really?
8: Yeah, the PK, indeed.
7: We'll find out from people across Australia, wherever you are listening now. You might be listening through the ACE Radio Network here in Victoria, into southern parts of New South Wales. 5AA in Adelaide. How much do you pay for a haircut in that part of the world? Blokes, how much? Asking for a friend. and women, if you go in and have just a do, back in the days when they used to call it a do, how much do you pay for a do at the hairdressing salon? And certainly in WA as well, 133693. For Perth listeners, jump on board 133882. Jan Muckleford, morning.
9: Morning. Welcome back. Welcome back. Welcome back. And how much do I pay for a haircut?
7: How much?
9: Zero.
7: How does that work, Janie? Wow, we love your methods. What's the deal there?
9: I have a mirror and a pair of scissors.
7: So nothing stylized. Just your own resources.
9: I have a satisfactory haircut. And I've been doing it myself for 7 years. Prior to that, though, Preston Market, $10.
7: Oh, really?
9: But I think it went up to 12 or 15 just before COVID shut everything down and I stopped going to hairdressers full stop and began doing my own hair.
7: And nobody says, are they usually complimentary about what you're doing or do they don't care anymore?
9: People say, oh, you've cut your hair. And it's usually not because it's a bad haircut. It's because I used to have extremely long hair.
7: Aha.
9: And I cut it short. I did that when I had my hip operation because I didn't want to have to be dealing with long hair in a hospital recovering from a hip operation.
7: No,
9: so I cut off my long hair before. I think, I did that myself too. Cut off my long hair myself and I've kept it short ever since. So there you go. That's how much I pay.
7: Well, that's handy. Well, I'm a bit like you, I guess, in the sense that I haven't been to a hairdresser for a long time and with a razor. Having said that, how much do you expect to pay for a razor when you go into the supermarket to buy a razor these days? Unbelievable. For blades? Oh. Anyway, so I do my own head thing.
9: That's good. Now, listen, Tony, I didn't ring up about that.
7: No, you never do. You never do.
9: I rang up because somebody mentioned Bell Street bus line with the white buses with the red stripe, and I think they said something about them being run by the Mees. I don't think so. Russell Mees, who founded Mees Bus Lines, and they're a sort of a pale yellow bus, Russell was a friend of my father's,
7: right,
9: and he started building coaches. Well, I don't know when he did start that, but he ran Mees bus lines until he died, and I believe the Mees family still runs them because the buses, those pale, they're not yellow, and I can't think of what is the right word to describe it, but men don't take notice of colours anyway, so I'll just call them born yellow.
7: For the bus itself, the colour of it?
9: The bus itself, yes, okay, the colour of the bus. They have an orange stripe and a paler orange body colour. And they're still around the northern suburbs nowadays. But I don't think unless Mees and Bell Street buses have amalgamated that I didn't know about, that's a possibility.
7: How do you spell Mees? How do you spell it? Is it M-E-M-E-E?
9: Yeah, M-E-E-S.
7: M-E-E-S and no E on the end. Okay,
9: yep. No E on the end. It's just Mees, M-E-E-S.
7: Around Heidelberg?
9: Heidelberg and further northeast, like Greensboro, I think they ran out to Warrandyte at one stage. Don't know whether they still do that. But, yeah, that's the Mees bus lines. And they were very nice buses, very well made. Russell Mees made sure that everything was...
7: Yeah, so you're right about that. It was actually a bodybuilding business early 40s, so 1941, initially trading under the Mees Bodyworks banner and later Melba Bus Works, M-E-L-B-A Bus Works.
9: I didn't know they were called Melba, but yes, he started in West Heidelberg. I know that much.
7: And that coach service from Melbourne to Mansfield.
9: Oh, they went that far.
7: Yeah.
9: That's interesting.
7: Extensive school run charter business. Well, coach service Melbourne, Mansfield, they do that to this day in a contract with V-Line too, by the way.
9: Oh, yes, of course. Well, I think most of the bus companies have some sort of contract with Bayliss. Yeah. And I guess someone's mentioned Hurstbridge buses, have they?
7: Yes, they have. Yeah, briefly earlier in the show, earlier in the program.
9: Yeah, because when I was in the northern suburbs teaching in those schools, we always had Hurstbridge buses for our school camps. Yeah. And they were great.
7: So if you had to, in the schools in those days, let's say you were taking a class or a couple of classes for a swimming lesson or a, you know, some sort of offsite, the buses would have to be booked well and truly ahead, presumably. You couldn't ring up on that morning and say, look, we need something at 1 o'clock this afternoon.
9: Oh, no, you'd book well ahead. Used to use Dysons for sports events. And
7: yeah.
9: But Dysons was in Reservoir, it was Preston. It was Pulley Road, Preston was their depot. And they still run. Dysons are still running everywhere.
7: Yeah, you do see them.
9: Moved their depot out to Bundoora, north of Bundoora there. Big depot out there. But, yes, they had a little depot in Plenty Road, Preston, back in the day.
7: Good on you, Jan. And well done.
9: He's just put up
7: some information about Dysons Group of Companies and the bus and coach operator. Look at that. That goes back, founded 1952 in Bundoora.
9: Yeah, but Dysons ran that line, or a lot of the lines there for years. I think the bus company sort of had contracts that were approved by whatever was the public transport authority, and they used to tender for they got.
7: Yeah.
9: And they always got the same tender, the same routes, and so very little changed for about 3 decades.
7: Jan, well done. Good to hear your voice again. Thank you. Good morning, Tone. Welcome back. Does anybody remember? And that's all that's written on that text. Is that all that's there? Good morning. Welcome back. Does anybody? Oh, Stallion Stables. Stallion Stables. Back in the 80s for men. So, no, I don't is the answer to that question. Stallion Stables back in the 80s for men. Where were they? Were those group of hairdressing salons, were they, for blokes? And one of the lucky ones, I still have hair at 60 for a haircut and the fade on the sides, fade on the sides, I pay $30 at my local barber, says Terry. $30. So around the same price as you get it for. So that presumably is around, a price point that most are prepared to pay.
8: That's
7: for
8: correct.
7: Blokes.
8: And I do the fade too. Apparently it's a new thing.
7: What is the fade?
8: Well, it's a fade with number one and then a number two. So I asked the barber for a number two back and sides.
10: We're going in for a number one or a number
8: two. Yeah, but then he said, oh, we'll do the fade. Do the fade. I'm in for something new. So, yeah, apparently it's for number one and then it goes into a two and they just fade it in.
7: At the back.
8: At the back, yeah.
7: Not the sides.
8: Yeah, can you see?
7: Oh, yes, now that you there show you me, yes.
8: Yeah, that's the fade.
7: And you're happy to pay $30 for that?
8: Oh, yeah. I've been to one that's like $40, $45.
7: Mm. And that one...
8: They went too good.
7: Not as good as the $30 number.
8: Nope. There you go.
7: Mm. Very attractive man. If I ever changed, you'd be the first.
8: Look out.
7: Thank you. It is Australia Overnight. Good morning.
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7: G'day, Tony Mac. I live in a gated retirement village. Hairdresser comes in the unit 6 weeks, every 6 weeks, $35, and does quite a few here. And I've had it for about 10 years. Liz, thank you. Pass on our very best to your hairdresser. Rodney Packnam, morning.
21: Yeah, good day, Tony. How you going?
7: Rod, fantastic. What about you?
21: Yeah, well, I came to back in 10, 12 years ago and I was $13 to give me a haircut. I go back the same back all the time and I said to him the other day, I said, how much haircut, mate? He said, 27.
7: 27.
21: I said, get off the grass. I said, I'm not paying 27. I'm senior. Oh, well, he said, we're not busy. What do you reckon? I said, oh, I'll give you 20. And in 10 minutes, I had a cut and walked out.
7: There you go, for 20. So you're happy with that fee?
21: Yep.
7: You've done yourself a good deal. And I think those sort of things should be a bit negotiable. There's no point if the store's empty, if the shop's empty, they'd be happy to take $20, do a quick haircut for you and pocket the 20 rather than say, well, no, we're not going to help you.
21: Well, he said to me when I walked away, he said, when you come back, he said, I'm not busy. He said, I'll cut for 20. If I'm busy, it'd be 27. I said, fair enough, no worries.
7: Good on you. Don't you love a great deal? I went in and bought a very special wine for, can't reason why we did it now. Oh, yes, I do. Caught up with a dear friend from the old 5SE in Mount Gambier days. Good morning, everybody listening in the southeast of South Australia. Simon. And Simon and I caught up. We thought, well, we want to buy a really interesting bottle of wine, which we selected one, the price of which was around about the $115 from memory. And I just thought, you know, why don't we just ask? And he said, oh, you can't. And I said, yeah, we can. Watch this. So I walked over and said to the bloke, listen, bit quiet. We want this bottle of wine. What's the best price? He said, oh, well, he said, I'll get into trouble, but what about $105? Done. So straight away, for simply asking, there was, you know, there was a pretty good $10 in my pocket. Sandra, morning.
22: Morning. Welcome home, Tony.
7: Sandra, thank you.
22: What?
7: Good morning.
22: You there?
7: Yeah, I'm loud and clear. Yeah, good.
22: No, I pay $50 for a trim, but if you have something special done, I've paid up to $300. But this call isn't about that. You know how you had a mad moment a few weeks ago about buying a wig?
7: Yes. I was thinking about the hairpiece.
22: Oh, Tony, do you know how fashionable it is to be bald?
7: Is it the thing
22: I was waiting. I was waiting down the street for someone the other day in the car, and they're all ages. They've got no hair. They're, as long as you dress well and look really smart, it's really fashionable to be bald.
7: It's a really good look. I agree with you. It's fantastic. When I come back, I want to look like a Maxie Gorn, who is all over the newspapers today. We'll have a look at the newspapers. Thank you, Sandra. We'll have a look at the newspapers coming up after the Young and the Restless theme and then Girl on the Run theme. And then plenty of time for your calls. It's Australia Overnight. I'm Tony Mack. Wherever you are, right across Australia, good morning.
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0: 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Do you remember that?
1: No, I don't. But it's now branded Driver, is it? Driver Bus Lines.
0: Drive.
1: Yeah. Which the brothers, from memory, I think we talked about it briefly on the program earlier, were based on Glen Iris Road opposite Ferndale Park in Glen Iris.
0: Is that where they were there?
1: That's my memory of it. I assume that was their base in those days, 60s and 70s.
0: It's my many memories.
1: Wasn't a big space, though.
0: Was it?
1: Wasn't no. a big space.
0: You
1: no.
0: remember you going to De La Salle.
1: Yep.
0: You may remember there was a bus that used to run from the Gardner Railway Station outside St Andrew's Church right through to Caulfield Station and then right through to Chadston. That bus route has long gone. It's two old buses that used to be in a garage in Waverley Road, East Malvern. The old type of bus where they used to put the bonnet up. You remember?
1: Not particularly. So why didn't some of those tram lines that ended, say, the Glen Iris one might be a really good example, others along Toorak Road, why did they stop? Why didn't they go right through to, say, Burwood and beyond even in those days?
0: Well, that's a good question. I don't know why they did not extend the number 6 tram line right to Chadston.
1: Correct.
0: That's another one.
1: Mm.
0: Or the number 5 tram. They could have gone much further.
1: Could have easily done that turn around there.
0: Now, you mentioned hairdressers. Of course, one hairdresser, barber, that I still have their names, you'd never go to them. I'm worried about going to them, Sweeney Todd.
1: Because?
0: Sweeney Todd. You've seen the show, haven't you?
1: No.
0: And the film of Johnny Depp.
1: What's it got to do with barbers? Sorry, I missed that.
0: You're mentioning about barbers and hairdressers, aren't you?
1: Yes, and Sweeney Todd was a barber.
0: Yes, and he was a very bad barber at what he did.
1: Oh, yeah, now I know what you're talking about. No, I haven't seen the movie, but I know who you're talking about now, yeah.
0: No, tell me, they did have conductors on Melbourne buses, and they had a strike, didn't they, over the removal of conductors. Now, my ex-friend, my neighbour's friend, David, who lives at Seaford, was on the Melbourne to bus driver and bus lines, and he also worked on the old tramways bus. You see, the tramways took over a lot of bus routes, didn't they?
1: That I can't answer, but I'll take your word for that, Julian. Thank you. Lots of text coming. The trolley bus and electric bus draws power from dual overhead wires using spring-loaded poles rather than relying on combustion engines or heavy onboard batteries. They differ from trams because they run on regular rubber tyres rather than fixed tracks. Aha, there it is. Thank you for that background. Flo in beautiful Ferntree Gully. Good morning.
2: Good morning, Tony.
1: Hello, Flo.
2: I've rung to tell you, my sister, Yvonne, turned 100 yesterday.
1: Well, congratulations to your beautiful sister, Yvonne.
2: Yes, and we've both been listening to AW overnight for well over 50 years.
1: Wow,
2: our husband's died, and my sister said, now, you start listening to the radio at night and you won't hear all the noises and that. And did I say we're 1 of 8? Well, 2 of 8.
1: Yeah, 1 of 8. How many of you are all together left now?
2: Well, there's like 4, 3. I'm getting messed up.
1: No, you're going well.
2: Two of us left out of the 8.
1: Out of the 8.
2: 2 girls.
1: Right.
2: I'm next to Bonnie.
1: Oh.
2: And but my brother worked for Crown for years.
1: Crown
2: buses.
1: Okay. Now, where were they based, Flo?
2: Well, but they would. They were at Burwood, but I think they changed. But he loved working at Crown. He loved the buses. But there were 4 boys and 4 girls.
1: Were they out at Nutterwadding around that area?
2: Yes.
1: I see them now. Norcal Road in Nutterwadding.
2: He loved working for them, you know.
1: What did he do? Was he a driver?
2: Yes. Well, he was, but he used to help, you know, in the office and all that. But they were very good to him. And but he loved the buses. But There's just the two of us left now out of the eight.
1: Flo, will you pass on my and other people listening a very best to your beautiful sister on the occasion of her 100th birthday?
2: I will, and she'll be very pleased because it was her who said, now, when her husband died and then my husband, she said, you have to listen to the radio overnight.
1: I'm pleased.
2: And so it's well over 50 years that we've both been listening.
1: Well, this is a flow, stay there. This is especially for your sister, 100.
3: Happy birthday to you. Happy birthday to you.
1: There you go, Flo. Will you pass that on?
2: Well, she'll probably be listening if she hasn't fallen asleep.
1: I hope she is. Well, I understand that too. Keep in touch, Flo. Always good to have you on the program.
2: Yes, thank you very much. We love listening to you. Good night.
1: Thank you. See, I love those stories. 100, there but the grace. Chris Brody, morning.
4: Good morning, Tony Max. How are you?
1: Oh, thank you for asking, Chris. Was that a genuine inquiry or just something to say?
4: Oh, no. I just open up the odds, see what's going to happen later in September. Or is it early October? Whether I was trying to explain to Pat Panetta, he thought I was being confronted. It's actually a realistic thing that's approached.
1: Are you going to talk politics too?
4: No. This is about the AFL Grand Final.
1: Oh, right, okay.
4: You would have a better understanding of the dynamics. A lot of those fringe suburbs around the MCG, they're actually probably, they're sweating it out. They're hoping the wheels fall off both Fremantle and the Sydney Swans because, if they could get at least one Melbourne-based team on AFL Grand Final Day, they might not necessarily get the 500,000 people down around Victoria Street, Swan Street, Bridge Road, and around Fitzroy, where I go regularly, Smith Street, Brunswick Street, around the hotels. But if it's a city's one, Fremantle, I go, sure, they still get the 100,000 at the MCG. But the only positive will be for a lot of people that they'll get record crowds at the Spring Racing Carnival and some of the other Victoria.
1: There's that too. But what we do know is that I think it doesn't really matter that much. I mean, clearly we all want our own team to be there for the grand final itself. But you've got to say that the event is just such an amazing event. The week leading up to the grand final, all the activity associated with that, and even if it was Fremantle, God forbid, or Sydney, God forbid, grand final, I mean, you'd still want to be part of it and see it and read it and be part of the occasion. So, yeah, I get it.
4: And what it is, if Fremantle plays Sydney Swans, so just so roughly or something like
1: what
4: that.
1: What about if it was Fremantle and Melbourne, more importantly? Then how would you feel?
4: Yeah, maybe that too.
1: Who would you barrack for, Chris?
4: I watched the traditional meeting and they sabotage. They should never have put this Caulfield meeting on Grand Final Day. They have a traditional, in honour of Sir Reginald Hamster, they have the Aromantic Classic. It's at Pakenham or Mornington and they get 20,000 to 25,000 people there on that
1: day. A lot of people love racing, absolutely.
4: Yeah, but
1: that doesn't surprise, though, does it?
4: I'll go into Fitzroy later this week on Friday and take my beer, queue in, play some pool, and I might go and see Dominic's sister at Sewell's Espresso there in Brunswick Street between King William and Moore Street. And I'll tell you something funny. I was there one day at the coffee shop, and I didn't mind waiting any amount of time to get a coffee, and there was five people there, three guys and two ladies, are getting their coffee or something. So I'll let them all out. Do you know, even though I'm a tough body boy and I'm a gentleman when I do, do you know what all five people were?
1: Where?
4: Members of the police force. How much of a gentleman am I?
1: You're a good man, Chris. Thank you. Melbourne right now, it's just over 11 degrees, 11.5 degrees on the way to 16. Those showers around, gee, we had some rain over the weekend here in Melbourne town with a footy. You could see it if you were watching the screens. Wow, haven't seen rain quite like that in a game like that. One yesterday and I think one on Saturday as well. Those showers were incredible. Brisbane, hello. Just 8.5 degrees, a top of 23 in WA. Good morning to you. Top of 19 degrees. You've got a sunny day ahead. It's a bit chilly right now though, just over 6. And Adelaide, high, 12 degrees, top of 16.
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1: Check standing at 2245 to see that, Jay. God, I love this night shift. Thank you very much, buddy. We appreciate that. 6.4 degrees in Horsley, New South Wales, Tony Mac. Brass monkey. God, I love the shift. Well done, Dougie. Thank you. Very kind of you. Another one, Josh Fraser. Carlton interim coach wears a piece. Really? Have you noticed that, Jay? Not that there's anything wrong with that.
17: No, I haven't noticed that myself.
1: No, well, you're a passionate Carlton person. You don't know when the interim coach is wearing a piece.
17: No, he's got a nice mop on top. But
1: he
17: does.
1: Well, is it a piece?
17: It's a piece.
1: We'll do the new segment called Piece or Not a Piece.
17: Who has a piece and not a piece?
1: Nothing wrong with that. The Carlton bubble burst on Saturday, old son.
17: Hey.
1: Would you have 7 on the trot?
17: Yeah, there was. There was going to be 8, but...
1: Didn't quite get there, Tony Mac. 6.4 degrees in that part of the world. Thank you, Dougie. Well done, you. Look at all these calls. Race through some of them. Sam Thomastown, morning.
18: Morning, Tony. Welcome back. Looks like Star Wars, the Return of the Jedi, T-Mac.
1: Thank you very much, Return of the Jedi. Do you know, I was only talking over the weekend, Sam, why am I not passionate about Star Wars and the franchise, everything that it represents for people?
18: No, we come from the same era, Tony, same as me, but I've got an original Star Wars poster, which I asked Rick on one of the shows earlier on this year.
1: I think I recall that.
18: That's right, and it's just, I was never passionate because we were more influenced like movies like The Godfather, and, you know, last night I saw the They had the Deer Hunter on. And what a great movie, you know, those sort of movies, you know.
1: And yet I love Star Trek. So I didn't, the Star Trek was still great. Loved everything about Star Trek and the franchises.
18: Yeah, but what I want to talk about, Tony, further to the call from Chris before, because he knows his way around Fitzroy. I used to come from the area, and he mentioned that particular area, King William and Moore Streets. That's across the road where Eric Planetset used to be, Tony.
1: Eric Planetset. How do you spell it?
18: P-L-A-N-I-N, Planin. Then I think S-E-K.
1: That'll do. Close enough. I'll take your word for it. Planisic.
18: And anyway, just up the road was in Brunswick Street still, right, is the old Colonial Inn where Fitzroy Football Club was formed in 1883 and lived until 1996, but we live only through the Brisbane Lions at the minute. And then there's a shop front further up. It was the old Brotherhood of St. Lawrence. Bob Hawke used to come and pick up Hazel, right? He used to come in a sort of a 68 XT Fairmont station wagon, and he'd have a painter and docker as his driver, bodyguard.
1: Yeah.
18: Fair dinkum there. And Hazel used to do volunteer Wednesdays, one day a week, you know?
1: In the shop. Good on her.
18: And further down, they filmed, you know, the Australian movie Malcolm?
1: Do.
18: With Colin Friel.
1: Oh, that was a good show.
18: And just in the shop front where he's kind of playing with the toy in the gutter.
1: Yeah.
18: That shop front there, that's in Brook Street. Yeah, it's got a lot of a rich history. And the caller was right, you know. Fitzroy does have a rich history, and people gravitate towards it because when they come in the grand finals, like Adelaide supporters, they go to the Victoria Market. And they hang around there because that way they flip over to Telstra Dome or Marvel Stadium, which it is now. But in the city, in the surrounding suburbs, everyone hits Fitzroy, you know, Brunswick Street, Smith Street, Johnson Street, all along Gertrude Street.
1: So, Sammy, when you talk about those fabulous roads around Melbourne, particularly that side, that area, when you think about that now, who would have thought that here we are in 2026 and those areas are prized? They are so desirable and just amazing areas in which people want to live, eat and enjoy life.
18: Oh, exactly, mate, because what happened is what I'm scared of, because when I go back to Fitzroy, I see it's graffiti from when you get on the tram at the exhibition buildings. You take a tram along Gertrude Street and it turns left into into Smith Street. All the double story, the facades of the beautiful Victorian architecture there, it's all graffitied right along.
1: Oh,
18: and now what happened is, I'm
1: God, scared, we hate that.
18: Fitzroy and those suburbs around there, they'll turn into what has been happening along Northcote and Preston along High Street, because it's called infill. If you've got a single story shop or dwelling or a house, you can go upwards of seven stories, and that's what they're doing, you know? It's like strata title flats all along, and you sort of the Victorian landscape of the area
1: changes.
18: Is just changing.
1: Mate, with that graffiti and things, could you reckon you could round up about 50 to 100 dedicated Thomastown / Fitzroy personalities who would just go and sort it out very quickly? Confront these little assholes and go, look, if you want to do this, come and have a coffee with us and we'll sort you out for it.
18: Like they did it in New York,
1: exactly,
18: I think in the
1: right.
18: 80s or 90s,
1: they
18: the
1: did.
18: Guardian Angels.
1: Yep,
18: they had those sort of crimson berets, like, you know, Robert De Niro and the Deer Hunter last night. And they got the city into action, yeah.
1: They did it really well. Sam, keep in touch. Always great to hear your voice. Just looking at that movie, Malcolm, that Sam mentioned. The start of the film, Malcolm working on the Metropolitan Transit Authority, operator then of Melbourne Trams. Malcolm, who had autism, obsessed with those trams, also a mechanical genius whose modest inner city cottage fitted with a variety of remarkable gadgets when his boss, guess who his boss was, Jay, was played by?
17: I'm just off the top of my head.
1: Bud Tingle. You're right. Yeah, discovers that Malcolm had built himself a cut-down tram during the work time and used the work materials had taken out of the tracks. Malcolm is then sacked, and the story goes on. But, gee, it's a great yarn. I really love Bud Tingle. Became not close, but close enough to ring and talk on a regular basis for about 4 to 5 years before he died. He was incredible, and he would come over to Perth in those days after his wife had passed away, and he'd say, "Can you pick me up?" "Sure, pick you up, bud. Where are you going?" "Well," he said, I've got an appointment in town." And he would go into town, into Perth, I'd drop him off, and he was, quote, "seeing somebody." And then he'd say, "Yeah, come and get me in a couple of days." And so we'd then organise to have lunch with a few people, and he was just a wonderful storyteller, great actor, pure gentleman, and miss him to this day, to be able to pick up the phone and talk to Bud Tingle. Beverly, you stay there, or do you want to do Bev before we go? Okay, Beverly, good morning.
7: Okay, you mentioned Live Aid.
1: I did mention Live Aid today, the anniversary. How many years do you think?
7: I don't know, but we need another global concert.
1: 41 years ago.
7: We need another global concert called We Are Family. And it could, such singers as Bob Marley, the people of the world are...
1: Bob Marley's no longer with us, sadly.
7: No, but somebody, he wouldn't sing. Somebody else could sing his song. The people of the world are one love, one heart. Let's come together and be all right. Mm. Someone could sing John Lennon's song. Imagine all the people living in peace, a brotherhood of man, and the world will live as one. Elvis Presley, if I can dream of a better land, where all my brothers walk hand in hand. Michael Douglas, I feel in my heart you are all my brothers. Mm. The song...
1: Beautiful lyrics.
7: And an ending with a children's choir singing, let there be peace on earth and let it begin with me. As God is our creator, family are we.
1: Front page of the Australian Today, Bev, Not Joyous, where the headline reads Straight, S-T-R-A-I-T, Straight Back to the Beginning. The Middle East spiralling back into an open-ended conflict as Washington and Tehran traded fire amid a collapsing ceasefire, with the US warning Iran would, quote, pay after it tried to close the Strait of Hormuz and resumed its attacks on Gulf neighbours.
7: I'd like to remind everyone that for 3 weeks, Israel and America continuously, unprovoked, illegally bombed the people of Iran, killing 300 children, thousands of civilians, many, many tens of thousands mutilated, millions displaced, bombing. Tehran was carpet bombs all over Iran. Schools, hospitals and residences were bombed, resulting in a humanitarian catastrophe.
1: Oh, it's just awful. Children. Thank you. Beverly, well done. Justine, someone will come to you as well. 133-693, plenty of room. Come and have your say. It is Australia Overnight.
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1: Are you in a relationship? 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Justine, we know her, we love her, we call her the Chatterboxer. Good morning.
24: Good morning and welcome back, Tony. We missed you.
1: Did you really, though? Did you? Not really, I don't think. Nobody cares.
24: I did what you said, Justine, ring Phil O'Neill on 2GB, and I did that, and it was funny. One day I said goodbye to him, and I said goodbye, Tony. And he said,
1: torn between two lovers, feeling like a fool.
24: I said, thanks, Tony. He goes, Mary, my name's Phil.
1: Thank you. He's very clever.
24: I had you on my mind.
1: Always on my mind.
24: Did you have a lovely break?
1: Just the best time.
24: Good on you.
1: Didn't want it to end.
24: Oh, that's the best holiday.
1: It's the best holiday.
24: Yeah, and weather? Weather-wise good?
1: Scale of 1 to 10, you know, like it wasn't, look, it was gorgeous compared. I mean, you wore shorts the whole time.
24: Yeah, it's 19.
1: Sounds
24: was
1: great.
24: It about 19,
1: 23? 19, 23,
24: 24s. Yeah.
1: Last weekend, there was this incredible festival on the beach at Coolangatta. And so all the surf lifing clubs from right around the coast all come together for this massive training and exhibition.
24: Fantastic.
1: And it's just, and it started on the Friday, went Friday, all day Saturday, all day Sunday. Hundreds and hundreds and hundreds of kids, families, parents, supporters, all in training on the beach every day for 3 days. It was fantastic just to watch.
24: Did it inspire you, Tony?
1: No.
24: To get the budgie
1: smugglers? No, it didn't.
24: No?
1: But it was just lovely to walk through and talk to some of the people that were involved in it and say good day and congratulate them, because all those parents and family and friends all do it on a voluntary basis.
24: Yeah, it's a huge sacrifice for the parents too, getting the kids there and the kids training.
1: Yeah, and the cost of all some of that gear, I mean, I don't know who provides it all, but it's quite phenomenal.
24: Well, the clubs have, you know, they have functions and they donations and, to raise money. It's expensive. Running a club is expensive, surf club.
1: It costs plenty money whether you're running a footy club or a surf life-saving club.
24: Yeah. Oh, well, welcome back. We've missed you. Oh, that's good. How did you go overnight?
1: But the really good...
24: Funny driving to work?
1: No, well, it was a bit weird driving in this morning, but it'll be fine tomorrow, I'm sure. The idea of those great clubs, surf life-saving clubs in particular, you can go in, they have various rooms, but you can go and have a bed if you wanted to. You can go and play a machine if you wanted to. But the food, by consequence, is fab and so affordable and packed every lunchtime, every single night.
24: The one up at Noosa is the same. It's beautiful. And the views. How's the views?
1: Oh, stunning. And I didn't get that far from Noosa in the end. We went for a drive up towards Noosa. We only got about 10, 15 minutes away and then decided we ran out of time and went back again. But it's great, that part of the world. Good on you, Justine. Mary, Glen Iris, good morning.
2: Oh, is it me? Yes. Good morning.
1: Is that you, Mary?
2: That's me.
1: Good on you, Mary.
2: I just wanted to say how difficult it is to rent places nowadays in Melbourne.
1: For example, what are you looking for?
2: For example, I've been renting the same place for 40 years.
1: 40?
2: Yes, and now I'm trying to apply for places. You have to do everything on computer. You have to apply on computer to make an appointment to go and see a place. Then you have to apply again, put all your details on computer just to book. I don't understand how things are working nowadays.
1: Yeah, look, I guess it's a challenge. Have you got anybody that can help you with the online activity?
2: Well, yes, but it takes forever.
1: Yeah, it does.
2: And after all that, you don't hear anything from them. They don't even reply whether you've been accepted or not. It's really getting... What is happening to this lucky country? I don't understand.
1: What sort of property are you hoping to be able to move into?
2: Well, I'm looking for a unit.
1: A unit? In any particular area?
2: Well, it seems like all the units have been destroyed. They're all putting townhouses everywhere.
1: So anywhere in Victoria or a local suburb, where would you like to be?
2: Oh, well, whatever.
1: Whatever, anywhere. Okay. And do you have a budget in terms of the rent that you're paying now? For a long time you've been paying the rent.
2: Well, I know. That's why it was very low at the moment compared to what I'm looking for now.
1: Yeah, of course. So you've been lucky.
2: I've been lucky, but the person has sold it. So now they have to, I don't know what they're going to do with it. Anyway,
1: owners are going to do with it?
2: The owners, I don't know what they're doing. They have to rent out to other people, I suppose, or...
1: And so why is it you can't stay there?
2: I keep asking them. They say, no, they're going to live in it, but I don't believe in that because they're already... They're repairing things, making it new and selling to other people, which is strange.
1: How can they sell it to other people? Is it only the one unit?
2: There are four units.
1: Aha, they've got a property of four different units on the... Okay. And they own all four?
2: Well, they bought it all four, and now we don't know what they're doing anyway. But it's really... It's a sad place because when you go to Safeway or whatever, Woolworth here, you see all the old people standing in front begging, which is, I've never seen this before.
1: What, you've never seen it in all these years?
2: Not in front of Woolworth.
1: Oh, gee, you need to get out a bit more because I see a lot of it everywhere, Mary, sadly but true. It's not something that I embrace, by the way, in terms of the people, and it's sad that so many people are doing that, but I'd be surprised if you're surprised by it. Mary, thank you. We'll do this when we come back. Your calls, 133693. Tone, thank God you're back. Could not handle the voice of the fill-in. Oh, that's very kind, Kaz. Thank you for that. Recent news story, high-rise building in New York. One has to wonder, Maggie, you'll need to give us more detail on that. And Bob Marley, did Bob Marley die of a particular skin cancer? Somebody might just have to confirm that for us. How did Bob Marley die? Because he was pretty young when he died. We loved Bob Marley. Loved Bob Marley. 133693.
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1: I tell you what would be great, Jay. Production values are everything in this program, as you know, and we go for the production values. What about a little from Sky?
2: It's funny how I've just put in Sky and there's no,
1: no.
2: Sky.
1: I tell you what to do then, because I found it over the weekend. I was listening to, or late last week it might have been, L. Stewart.
2: Yes.
1: A.L. Stewart did a great track, a piece called On the Border. And the start of On the Border is just, oh, I think this is going really well, isn't it? We've got the news coming up now. We've got to run out of time after all that. But it is such a brilliant piece of music to a song. But don't do it now because we've got the news coming up. For those right around Australia, hope you will join us the other side. Lots of things about which one. We can chat. The boys are getting ready for the brekkie. Ross and Russ are back in town as well. It is Australia Overnight.
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7: Good morning, I'm Dusty Fitzpatrick. Voter support for the Coalition has gone up, while One Nation has suffered a drop in the latest opinion poll. The Resolve Political Monitor shows backing for One Nation has slipped 3 points to 26%. The Coalition has seen its popularity rise by the same amount and now sits at 23%. Shadow Energy Minister Dan Tehan has told Sky he's focused on the job he has to do.
10: What we need to do is make the Labor government, Anthony Albanese and his Labor government, unelectable. So we've got a lot of work to do and we all know that.
7: There's been further strikes between the US and Iran overnight, raising fears of a return to all-out war. The US military says it's launched a third wave of strikes, hitting hundreds of Iranian targets in the region. In response, Tehran has struck US bases in five Gulf states, including Bahrain, Kuwait and Jordan. More than 2,000 people will pack the Sydney Opera House for the state funeral of former Australian of the Year, Professor Richard Scollier. Sarah Wiedersehen reports.
11: Professor Scollier died last month at the age of 59 following an inspiring and highly courageous battle with brain cancer. A state funeral to honour his life will be held at the Sydney Opera House from 11 this morning. Governor-General Sam Mostyn, Prime Minister Anthony Albanese and New South Wales Premier Chris Minns will be among the 2,500 guests to pack out the concert hall. The service will feature special performances from Peter Garrett of Midnight Oil and Australian singer-songwriter Kate Miller-Heike. Sarah Wiedersehen reporting.
7: Police have released an image of the man they believe responsible for the alleged attempted murder of a 74-year-old in Sydney's southwest. The father of three was assaulted while on his daily morning walk at Yennora on Saturday. He remains in a critical but stable condition in hospital. Former NRL player Jai Arrow has vowed to raise money and awareness for motor neurone disease until a cure is found. 30,000 people have packed a core stadium in Sydney to help celebrate Arrow's birthday and to watch his former club Souths take on Newcastle. The 31-year-old was forced to retire from the game after he was diagnosed with MND earlier this year. Jai says he refuses to sit at home and mope.
12: I'm too much to live for and I'm old. Continue to fight.
7: Also making news, a powerful typhoon has made landfall in China, bringing heavy rainfall and violent winds to the country's east coast. And South African footballer Jaden Adams has died just weeks after playing for South Africa at the FIFA World Cup. He was 25. Checking the markets, the Australian share market forecast to open up 43 points. One Aussie dollar buying 69 US cents.
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7: Jannik Sinner has defended his Wimbledon crown. The world number ones defeated Alexander Zverev 6-7, 7-6, 6-3, 6-4 in the men's singles final. Cruz Hewitt has fallen agonisingly short in the boys' singles final. The 17-year-old son of Leighton lost 4-6, 6-4, 7-5 to American qualifier Jordan Lee. Cruz says he's dealing with the emotions.
14: You know, I could have maybe handled a little better, but I thought I competed well. Left it all out there, just a few moments, could have played a little bit of tennis. Could have executed a few shots better, but that's tennis at the end of the day. Sometimes it's going to go your way, sometimes not. So I think you just have to take the positives out of it.
7: The Melbourne Storm defeated the Titans to wrap up round 19 of the NRL. In the AFL, the Lions have thumped the Bombers to climb into the top four. Melbourne and the Western Bulldogs also had wins. That's the very latest news and sport.
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8: Around the country, a shower or two in Canberra with a top temperature of 10 degrees in Melbourne. Showers increasing, heading for a top of 16. A sunny day forecast for Sydney, heading for a top of 20. Sunny also in Brisbane and a top of 23. Mostly sunny with a top of 19 in Perth. In Adelaide, showers and 16. Mostly sunny in Darwin today, heading for a top temperature of 32 degrees. In Hobart, showers on the forecast, heading for a top of 13 degrees.
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19: It was 26 years ago this week since Hilary Smith and Jess Broad were killed alongside Christian Jensen. There was a collision with a fully loaded grain train on July the 8th, 2000. Lara Jensen, Christian's brother, was only 23 when her brother was killed. And despite countless recommendations, reports, submissions, she's still compelled to fight the fight to get lights on trains and to make these rail crossings safer for all of us. And Lara Jensen joins me now. She's with the Improved Train Lighting Level Crossing Safety Group. Hi, Lara.
20: Good morning, Simon. Thank you very much for having me on.
19: Oh, you're more than welcome. Over half your life, Lara, you've been advocating for this, haven't you?
20: Yeah, that's right. It's certainly hard to believe that currently we've still got stronger laws governing bicycle lighting than we do for trains, isn't it, Simon?
19: It is, and it's a no-brainer. And I'm going to ask you why you think there's been such a delay. The location's really important here, Lara, for us, listening in the city today or living in the city. It was near Jenna Cabine, wasn't it? That's right in the heart of the Weebus in the Gamaling Shire. Between 2J and Gamaling. Tell us about that location and tell us, is that train line still operational?
20: Yes, it's still an active line today, as it was 26 years ago, Simon. That particular crossing was protected only by a give way sign. There were no rumble strips. There was an advanced warning sign, but that was, in the words of the independent consultant who gave evidence to the inquest, not conspicuous to warn of a railway crossing. Mm-hmm. And obviously it was a, it was dark at the time, when the train hit them. It was a grain train loaded with 28 wagons of wheat, and it pushed them for sort of 700 metres, after they collided before it could come to a complete stop. That particular crossing was known in the area as being notorious, and had claimed another life just 3 years prior. And Main Roads WA still didn't upgrade that giveaway sign to a stop sign. The terrible irony of this, I think Simon is my brother, was just meticulous about signage and safety. He was the most responsible 20-year-old driver that I knew. You know, he'd installed signs on a series of dangerous bends leading up to our homestead just months prior to his death. So the fact that it happened to three people who were doing absolutely nothing wrong, there was no speed involved, there was no alcohol or drugs, they just did not see that train. And to think that a year after their deaths, the state coroner, Alistair Hope, yep, recommended the immediate installation of auxiliary lighting by way of strobe or beacon lighting, and that obviously never happened.
19: Mm. Yeah, it's extraordinary, isn't it, that, you know, other governments find, state and federal governments find ways to spend money left, right and centre quickly, you know, and it's yes. when it suits. And this is a no-brainer. Lara, is it because trains are owned by different people, rail lines are owned by mining companies, CBH, the state government? Are there complexities in who could take responsibility for putting lights on trains? Is that the problem?
20: No, I think one of the biggest problems is that train lighting upgrades don't come with ribbon cuttings for politicians. And, you know, the families that are mostly affected by these tragedies are rural families from vote-scarce regions. That seems to be at the heart of this, Simon. It's not rocket science. You know, you look at oversized, you know, mining equipment loads. You know, all road transporters have to have them. That is flashing lights on them, visibility and side lighting. They cannot operate without those lights, which have been legislated now for decades.
19: Yep.
20: I think the big problem with rail is it's been very easy to just handball it from one agency to another.
19: Yep.
20: The government hasn't legislated it, and that's why rail operators haven't done it. You know, they should have been made to do this, you know, following the coronial inquest. I mean, you know, state coroners do not flag safety issues for the hell of it.
19: No.
20: You know, it just beggars belief. And all we need, you know, we needed a rail operator back then to step up and lead the way, but none of them have done that, clearly. And just so your listeners are aware too, we're not trying to introduce another safety hazard for train drivers. That's not what this is about.
19: Mm-hmm.
20: And one of the big problems, I think, is that the RTBU, so the Rail Tram Bus Union, they've come out saying that, you know, that their drivers feel like it's another hazard and, you know, and it's going to cause headaches and things like that. That is not what this is about. And a part of that, the problem with that is that we went to the CBH trials,
19: yep.
20: Simon, back
19: yep.
20: in February of 2023.
19: Mm-hmm.
20: And they had the lights on the side of that locomotive, which the train drivers felt looked like disco lights. You know, they were very bright.
19: Yep.
20: We didn't want that as a group of families. We all showed up to that trial to view it.
19: Mm.
20: We just wanted the static side lighting that you see on road trains, so not to be an interference to the driver at all, and only on that peak danger period of 1,000 metres leading up to a level crossing. You know, that is where the greatest, obviously, risk of a collision occurs. And, you know, in the case of my brother and his friend, you know, that they just did not see that train.
19: Yeah. This is Lara Jensen, and she has written a letter to the editor today which caught our eye. 26 years, the Wednesday just gone since her brother Christian was killed with his mates Hillary and Jess. I'm just looking at the Walga website this morning, Lara. Walga, the local government association, say there are 1,100 public railway crossings in WA. So mm. your actions, your advocacy is about all of that, isn't it? You're sort of looking after the safety of all of us.
20: Yeah, that's correct. And I think too, maybe for some of your city listeners, that they may not be aware what these level crossings look like out in the regions. I mean, you know, some of them are very overgrown on approach to the crossings. And then, you know, you've just got signage in place. There are no forewarning lights or boom gates. And I know that some people will argue, well, you know, we should have solar installations, solar warning installations and flashing lights at every level crossing. And we know that this isn't going to happen, Simon. The government will never pay for that.
19: Yeah.
20: And to illustrate my point, you know, it took Main Roads WA 14 years following the deaths of four people in 4 years to upgrade that particular notorious crossing to the flashing lights that you see there today.
19: Yep.
20: So, you know, progress is glacially slow when it comes to the rail industry. And I think probably at the root of this, we've got a few big issues, Simon, in that the Australian standard that governs lighting and rolling stock on trains, AS7531, it's not referred to in legislation, so it isn't legally enforceable. And so, as you know, only legislation or regulation can make anything a legal requirement. And this ONSA code of practice that we see at the moment too, that's not legislated either. So you see that there's some significant loopholes for the rail industry, which is why we're accepting nothing less than legislation, and we want WA to lead the way.
19: Yeah,
20: you know, they have the sovereign right to do this.
19: Yeah.
20: They own the legislation. We want them to step up and lead the way.
19: Well, as we both agree, it should be a no-brainer. We can build ferry terminals and racetracks within 12 months, but we can't put lights on trains in 26 years. And we need to do something about it. I know Shane loves, taking up the cudgels in Parliament, which is commendable, but I guess we'll just keep trying to shine a light on this where we can. Lara, thank you for chatting to us today. Feel for you to spend 26 years campaigning for this and have so many stops and starts, so many reports and submissions, and yet still we haven't really advanced this issue at all, have we?
20: No, and you know, we can see timely road safety legislation in Tom's law and Holly's law introduced within, you know, 3 years of those tragic tragedies, you know. And here we are 26 years later, Simon. There is something so wrong with that, and we'll keep fighting until we get this. I promise you that.
19: Yeah, keep up the good fight, Lara. Thanks for chatting to us this morning. There's a lot of support coming through on our SMS, which I'll read out in just a moment. And one of, you mentioned the impact it has on community. There's one of our listeners, Jeff from Seville Grove. He's a regular. He says, good morning, Simon. My pop was the train driver in that accident in Jenakabine. Very sad stuff. So it impacts, you know, the, that part of the industry and that side of the story as well. So it's, as you say, it's been way too long. Lara, thank you very much for talking to us today. Good luck.
20: Thank you. Thank you very much, Simon. Thanks for having me.
19: Lara Jensen. Lara lives in Mount Magnet these days. 26 years. But, you know, as I mentioned,

0: over half her life she's been lobbying for this. Amazing, isn't it?
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0: Let's talk about uranium mining. Australia and India have a new uranium export agreement as a result of Narendra Modi being in Australia, the Indian leader, and meeting with Anthony Albanese over the last couple of days. Tim Treadgold is a resources journalist of the highest order, and he joins us now. G'day, Tim.
9: Oh, thank you. What's that going to cost me?
0: It's all part of the Friday service, Tim.
9: Okay, thank you very much.
0: Did you see this coming?
9: Well, it's nothing new, really. And the only company that benefits is BHP because they're about the only uranium producer left in Australia. There's a little one called Boss, but BHP dominates uranium out of Australia and it's really not a business that's open to anybody else.
0: Okay, all right. Well, that's good to know. We have a heap of deposits through Australia. There's plenty of uranium in WA, isn't there, Tim?
9: Oh, absolutely. I mean, we came close to being a uranium producer. I can remember driving up to visit the Yeelirrie treatment plant just north of Kalgoorlie, in Kalgoorlie and Wiluna, and the yellow cake, the uranium oxide, was being stored in 44-gallon drums by the side of the road, which gives you an idea of what health and safety was like back in the 70s. You wouldn't get away with that now. But Yeelirrie never happened. A lot of projects have never happened. The politics are against it. The anti-uranium lobby still holds sway. So, yes, it's nice that we have a sale.

0: agreement with India, but it really doesn't mean a lot for anybody apart from BHP.
1: Yeah. Tim, when I was a young fellow, I did an apprenticeship at the nickel refinery, the Western Mining Nickel Refinery in Kwinana, just down the road from here, and that had a yellowcake production area as well. There was uranium through the Kwinana Strip, right? So back in the day, back in the 70s.
0: I don't remember that. So they were extracting uranium out of the nickel concentrate, were they?
1: Yeah,
0: I didn't know that.
1: Yeah, that's way back when
0: Uliri. Yeah, it might have been Uliri product because we're talking about the same company here. Western Mining ran or created the nickel refinery and it created Uliri. Now, you do get all sorts of minerals mixed up together in ore bodies and that causes all sorts of problems. But you're the first person I've ever heard mention that there was a yellowcake storage at the nickel refinery.
1: Yeah, there definitely was, because both myself and my father worked there, and he talks about it. It was in the early days, so sort of late 60s, early 70s when it was built. Tim,
0: So you're a survivor.
1: Oh, yeah.
0: tell the next anti-uranium lobbyist that you've been there, done that, and you're still here.
1: I'm still here, and all my kids have got all their fingers and toes as well.
0: Fingers and toes, absolutely.
1: Yeah. Tim, always good to chat to you. Thanks so much. Thanks for chatting to our listeners.
0: Okay, thank you.
1: Cheers, mate. Tim Treadgold, resources journalist. So we it appears that it might be cosmetic, this deal with India. Tim's pessimistic about the deal going any further.
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1: Greg Cochran is based in Perth and he's an uranium industry expert. He joins us now. G'day, Greg. Good to talk to you.
16: Great. Good to catch up.
1: So this has been described as a deal that's worth billions. Are you sceptical? Because there's a lot of jurisdiction in Australia where you can't mine uranium, aren't there?
16: Indeed, yes. And Tim is on the money there. One slight difference, of course, we've got Heathgate, the American private company that mines Beverly 4 Mile very successfully. It's a significant producer. But yes, there's limited scope. Last year, I think we produced and exported just north of 12, maybe just under 13 million pounds. So there was about, call it a billion US dollars. So how can we go from a billion a year to billions a year when, as you rightly say, we can't mine uranium in two of the most prolific mining states, WA and obviously Queensland?
1: Mm. So Greg, Tim mentioned the magic word there, didn't he? Politics. There's politics, there's international politics at play when Mr. Albanese has met with Mr. Modi, but at a local level, the local politics hold sway. We're not going to be mining and exporting uranium in a hurry, are we?
16: Yeah, and it's so frustrating. I mean, I was part of the working group that that met with Rudd before he became prime minister, where he, to his credit, he did overturn the so-called no new uranium mines policy that Labor had.
1: Mm-hmm.
16: And so that is the ruling policy of the day right to today. So that's federal policy. Labor apparently says you can mine uranium anywhere, and then you have state Labor governments that then do the exact opposite, which I've never quite been able to understand.
1: Mm.
16: Also, we have a premier in WA who expresses the desire to export the minerals to help our trading partners decarbonize.
1: Mm-hmm.
16: But won't allow us to mine uranium. So the inconsistency is stark.
1: It is, as I say, politics and it is at play right across all of this. And Greg, thank you very much for taking our call this morning and thanks for chatting to me and the listeners.
16: Pleasure, anytime. It's a wonderful subject, very interesting, and hopefully we will have some good news in the future around the politics of uranium in Australia.
1: Thanks, Greg. Greg Cochran, an expert on the uranium industry based here in Perth. So it's all very well for Albo to say, you know, we struck up a deal with India, but it does, we're not going to mine it and we're not going to export it. There's long been an argument as well that if we do send uranium to places like India or China or places where they do have nuclear power, that we should take the waste back. I always remember that being a part of the argument.
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1: Are there enough places to ride motorbikes? Mark says you can off-road dirt bikes. Mark says you can ride them anywhere, Simon. Well, that's what I see on the news most nights. And Holmesy, he says you can ride dirt bikes on the streets of Orillia, Simon. I can hear him nearly every day. Thanks, Holmesy. Hope the new place is going well. Good to hear from you. Yeah, we noted today that sales of dirt bikes are up by 21%. Who better to talk to on this than Steve Pretzel? Steve is the co-author of the State Trail Bike Strategy, and he set up the Recreation Trail Bike Riders Association of WA. They've got a really good website. I was having a look at it this morning. G'day, Steve. How are you?
22: Yeah, morning, Simon. Good, thanks.
1: That's good. Good to talk to you. So sales of these things are up. Is it my imagination, or is it still, are we still fairly limited in the metro area where we can ride them?
22: Well, look, I think the important thing is to understand that there's a wide spectrum of what they call dirt bikes. Everything from mini bikes, which are ridden by kids, all the way up to the big adventure bikes, which are ridden typically by, you know, older people who have graduated through, you know, motorcycles of various types and are now looking for something a little more cruisy. So the overall statistics show that one of the fastest growing areas is in actually in the adventure bike segment. Mm-hmm. And that's one of the reasons why road motorcycle sales are down and dirt sales are up. A lot of people, instead of buying a road motorcycle, are buying an adventure bike because it can ride on the road and onto the fire trails and gravel roads and more versatile.
1: So, Steve, when I was looking at the website this morning, that is an important distinction because an adventure bike is registered, isn't it? It's got a number plate on it.
22: Yeah, adventure bikes are registered. Enduro bikes typically tend to be registered. Mm-hmm. So trail and what they call dual-purpose bikes. So the big distinction, of course, is between the road-registered and the unregistered. Mm. And we, in the State Trail Bike Strategy, when we were developing that, were saying that if an adult wants to ride legally on forest trails, they should have a registered trail bike.
1: Yep.
22: The problem becomes the people who haven't yet got to the age where they can have a license, because then they can't ride legally on those same forest networks. Mm. And that's where we think that there's a real opportunity to change the way we look at things, to create a junior rider's license, a little bit like what's possible with recreational boating, mm-hmm. And allow children in the supervision of their parents to enjoy the same sorts of forest exploration and trail riding that adults can do.
1: So, Steve, back to that first question about places where you can ride. I know that the Shire of Gingin, mm-hmm. you can ride up in Lancelin. You just need to apply to ride in the dunes up there, and I've done interviews on that before. There are the places in Metro Perth where you can ride, as described on your website, are reasonably limited still, though, aren't they, where you can ride those unregistered bikes?
22: That's right. The opportunities for children to ride legally are still very limited. Mm. We know that York has a lovely little track that's just been refurbished. Yep. They've had some investment into that. That's a great place.
1: Yep.
22: Pinjar is the biggest and most successful off-road vehicle area in Australia, really.
1: Yep.
22: And that gets some attention, and we think that that's going to get some additional investment now with the new round of funding from the government, which is great.
1: Mm-hmm.
22: But that's Pinjar is the most southerly off-road vehicle area in the metropolitan area, which means that anyone south of the river has a long drive to be able to go and ride somewhere legally with their kids.
1: So, Steve, I've noticed one pop up in the last couple of years on Abercrombie Road. You know, I'm from down that way, from Kwinana, and there's one that's popped up there at the old, I think it was an old government research station or something. So people seem to be, you know, get the trailer and bring the quad bike in there. They do spring up on occasion, not a terribly legal sort of an organic sort of fashion, don't they?
22: Yeah, they do. I remember there used to be one out on Abernathy Road in Kewdale,
1: mm-hmm.
22: Where people would go. It was an old industrial site, and people would start gravitating there and riding around. Those are, of course, illegal, but sometimes those areas are not officially condoned, but sometimes the authorities will turn a blind eye where there's a place where the damage that can be done or the impact on local residents and so forth is minimised, particularly in some of those industrial areas.
1: Mm.
22: But that's not the solution. Obviously, the solution is to create purpose-built facilities,
1: yep.
22: The way any other recreation gets catered for.
1: Yeah, like mountain biking and pump tracks and horse,
22: sure.
1: horse trails and stuff. Hey, Steve, is there one in the hills? Did I read on your website there's one along that sort of the where the power lines run through the hills in between Cullamunda and Mundaring? Is there one up there?
22: Not an official one, no. Mm. No. The power lines is, of course, a very popular place for road-registered trail bikes and four-wheel drives.
1: Yep.
22: And that's can be somewhat challenging riding, particularly at this time of year.
1: Mm-hmm.
22: But that's not an official off-road vehicle area, and it wouldn't be condoned for unregistered bikes or off-road vehicle registered bikes by unlicensed riders.
1: Yeah, all right. Hey, yeah, Steve, always good to talk to you. Thank you for your time this morning.
22: Thank you, Simon.
1: Cheers, mate. Steve Pretzel, co-author of the State Trail Bike Strategy. So the sale of, so you can hear what Steve's saying there. There is a push to get us, you, our kids onto these registered adventure bikes. In other words, they've got a number plate on them. But I still reckon this, I mean, you hear them all the time, don't you? You hear dirt bikes all the time, especially, you know, the outer urban areas, the Jarrahdales, up in the hills, at the back of Rockingham, Kwinana, north as well, City of Swan. You hear them all the time, don't you? Especially the two-strokes, ones that make that two-stroke power band sort of noise.
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11: 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Enhancing your listening experience.

0: this is shaping up quite nicely. G'day, Chris.
1: G'day, mate. How's it going?
0: Very well, thank you.
1: Nice to have you back.
0: Yes, thank you. Yeah, I was away last week.
1: I don't get to say that very often. You say, oh, it's nice to have you back, mate. I go, nice to have you back, Simon.
0: Yeah, nice to be back. Had a little bit of time in Bali.
1: Mm.
0: Yeah.
1: I've got some coming up myself very soon.
0: Where are you going to be staying when you go there?
1: In South Kuta. So it's only just past the airport there.
0: Yeah.
1: At a place called Anvaya.
0: Oh, yes.
1: A lovely little spot.
0: Yes.
1: That we've been going for years. So, yeah, there you go.
0: There, it's a good holiday, no doubt. Topic of choice this week, Chris, you and I usually have a few ideas and we sort out what we want to do. So I'm reading a book, got it out of one of the Stirling libraries, 100 songs and the stories behind them. Pop songs, traditional songs, Greensleeves.
1: It's cool, isn't it?
0: Stairway to Heaven. It really, really is.
1: I get stuck down rabbit holes with that sort of stuff.
0: Yeah, great fun. But what struck me in reading the book is a lot of artists don't like their big hit. Mm. They feel they have to play every night.
1: Yeah.
0: So I'm going to ask you today, Murph's
1: top. I'll tell you, someone who doesn't hate playing their biggest hit, Darryl Braithwaite.
0: Yes, he doesn't. He does.
1: Hey, mate, if you play horses, this place will go off. Yeah, no worries. Get up, boys. Let's go.
0: 9 minutes.
1: Yeah.
0: 9 minutes later, it's still going.
1: Does not have
0: ups
1: a problem.
0: And down. Yeah, very it's true. But there are dudes are dudes who don't, like, for example, Dire Straits don't like playing Going Home. And Mike Knopfler doesn't like it.
1: Oh,
0: so,
1: really?
0: Yeah, so your top, Murph's
1: is
0: top
1: it, is
0: five.
1: Is there a reason why?
0: I just think he says it's too long, it's boring, it's onerous.
1: It is long and boring. I'll agree with Mark Knopfler on that.
0: Yeah, okay.
1: And if I met him, I'd say that too. So Mark, you know how you think that song of yours Going Home is long and boring? I agree. That's what I'd say to him. And then high five
0: the
1: him.
0: The first thing you'd say.
1: Yeah. You're great. And that song, long and boring, I agree. High five. High five. You get it right up there. Yeah.
0: So your top five songs are artists.
1: You've got blurry lines a little with mine.
0: Okay.
1: Yep. Just sort of, some of them like them per se, but I think what you're alluding to as well when you brought it up is they might hate having to play one particular song over and over again.
0: Correct.
1: I think the guy that played Cherry Pie, do you remember that Warrant song?
0: Yep.
1: She's my cherry pie.
0: Yeah.
1: He was like, oh, honestly, we've got other songs. I've got a little bit of that with mine.
0: Yeah, all right. Give us your number five. And listeners would love to hear from you today. Songs that you know or you believe artists don't like playing them. And it's got to be their own song.
1: Yeah, okay.
0: It can't be like Chris not wanting to play Horses.
1: Yeah, that doesn't count.
0: At Vicky Brown's.
1: Or Wonderwall.
0: Or
1: Brown Eyed Girl. Or My Happiness. Or 500 Miles. Or the list goes on. Mm. My number five is Heart of Gold by Neil Young.
0: Really?
1: Yeah. So I think that he doesn't dislike the song as much as he dislikes the success. It's that thing I was just talking about. So, and I think he was kind of rebelling against that for a few years afterwards because it's the only number one hit he's had and it's, you know, sort of his best known song.
0: Yep.
1: And I think I read somewhere that he, like a couple of albums later went fine. Big commercial success. This album will be not commercial and sort of went out of his way. You know, the anti-hit type guy. And if you look at him, you know, he's always a scruffy dude with a scruffy shirt on and he's not really wants to be the big famous glam
0: corporate.
1: Star. No.
0: Yep.
1: So, which I think is kind of pathetic because it's a beautiful song.
0: Yeah.
1: And I play it fairly regularly. And I'm talking about songs that I get sick of playing. I don't get sick of playing it.
0: Yeah.
1: I think it's a great song.
0: Yeah.
1: So let's have a quick listen to that. Great record too, isn't it?
0: Yeah.
1: I got a friend who can't stand harmonica. So every time I hear one, I quite like harmonica. I do think of him, God, just what a stupid instrument. That's nice.
0: Who's your friend? Name him or her.
1: Jason Smith. Plays in, used to play in the Murphy's Law Band. Plays Mag 7 sometimes, Well-known guitar player around Perth.
0: Doesn't like humble.
1: He hates it. Hates it. I always find that stuff quirky.
0: It's a weird thing to not like, isn't it?
1: Yeah, I reckon it is too. Yeah. I mean, piano accordion, yeah, sure, I get it. Mm. You know, tuba. Get that tuba off my track. I hate it. Harmonica, I think it's kind of good.
0: Let's go to the phones. Song artists, they're big hits, they don't necessarily enjoy performing them or playing them live. G'day, or even like the song itself. G'day, Tom.
2: Oh, Simon and Chris, how are you?
0: How are you, mate? Good.
1: Calm down, Tom.
2: Yeah, look, there's a band called Family, probably not heard of them, and Charlie Whitney and Roger Chapman used to write all the songs.
0: Yeah.
2: And they brought out the single, and after they brought it out, they didn't really like it, so they went back in and completely remixed them. But that wasn't the only song that I've chosen. There's a few from this particular album that they didn't like.
0: A whole album of songs? Wow.
2: Well, not the whole album, just a few tracks.
0: Yeah.
2: And The Weaver's Answer was the track I chose.
0: Yeah.
2: And just as a side note, Charlie Whitney was the first guy, well, one of the first to use a twin neck guitar.
0: Yeah.
2: Before yeah, Jimmy
0: right.
2: Page.
0: Yeah, all right. Thanks, oh, yeah. Tom.
2: I use this information for you.
0: No, always good to talk to you, Tom. Chris and I pride ourselves on very rarely knowing what Tom's talking about.
1: And Tom always catches us out. Yeah.
0: Yeah, he does. Here we go, Tom.
3: Just for one second, one glance upon your loom. Flower of my childhood could have been within this room.
0: It's like an early Spinal Tap.
1: I was just there to say, I could see the video clip. They've all got little gnomes caps on running around in the garden with mushrooms.
0: Spinal Tap.
1: I have to say, though, and I know very little about that except what Tom just told us.
0: Mm.
1: You'd have to say, though, if you don't like your own music, yeah, maybe it's not for you. Do you know what I mean?
0: I do know what you mean.
1: You should buy my record. I mean, I won't because I can't stand it. But come and see my gig. I mean, I don't particularly like what we do, but you should come on.
0: Come and see us
1: play live.
0: Try to
1: sell tickets to the Yeah. We're check playing Friday night. I mean, I have to be there, but...
0: check out the expression on my face
1: yeah.
0: when I'm up there playing these terrible songs. How are we going there, Maxie? We write with tunes. Jim's phoned in. G'day, Jim.
4: Hey guys, not that Elton plays anymore, but Crocodile Rock, he refused to play it.
0: Did he?
4: Towards the end there.
0: Yeah, I don't think I've ever seen
4: it. Don't know why. Maybe Murph can shit some light up, but he just, towards the end, he just said, I am not playing that song anymore live.
0: Yeah, okay.
1: I don't know the reason why, Jim, and I didn't know that he decided to stop playing it, although I'm kind of glad. I personally hate that song, and I've always hated it. I think it's stupid. It sounds like a pastiche.
0: Yeah.
1: You know, when someone's going, this is how a 50s song would sound, and they've done it. It just doesn't sound authentic to me.
0: I think
1: it's dumb.
0: All right. You and Elton John are in a chord there. Max, you give us a... Yeah, we do have it. Thank you, Max. Thank you, Jim. Good man.
1: No, God damn it. It's catchy, though, isn't it?
0: Sure is.
1: I think it's the la, la, la, la, la, la, la bit I hate.
0: Yep. All right. So Elton didn't like that one by all accounts. What's your number four, please? Chris, artists who don't necessarily like their own stuff or playing their own stuff.
1: My number four, I read this. I think John Lennon did an interview with Playboy the year that he passed away, and that he was asked of a bunch of Beatles songs what he thought of them.
0: Mm.
1: And this one, It's Only Love, which I think is on Beatles for Sale.
5: I think it's Help.
1: Oh, it is Help. God, I feel... Mm. Same year, though, isn't it? No, it's the year after Yes. Okay.
5: 64, I think the sale was...
0: Wow, yeah, look at you go, Max. Yeah. Look at Max go.
5: I like the Beatles. So.
1: Yeah.
0: So does Chris.
1: So do I.
0: Yeah, Chris, this worked
1: but
0: out
1: I don't
0: well.
1: Have cool little John Lennon specs like you have. Doesn't he look like John Lennon today?
0: He does a bit.
1: Do you do a John Lennon impersonation?
6: You know,
1: I
6: do.
1: Over there, mother. And I said to mother, yeah, I don't like Paul anymore. So It's Only Love from the Help sound. I think it's a gorgeous song. I really think it's great. But he didn't like it. He said, no, I must have rushed that out. It's crappy. So have a listen to this. Yep. You tell me what you think.

0: I've heard it before. It's all right.
1: Yeah. It's all right.
0: Yeah.
1: Is yeah, I like it.
0: Yeah, I do. Yeah.
1: Yeah, I like it.
0: Mm.
1: I like the little quirky chord at the end of the verse before he turns around and goes into the next verse.
0: Yeah, right. Well, Ivan's phoned in. Songs that artists didn't necessarily like performing or fell out of love with. G'day, Ivan. How are you?
2: Simon, Chris, how are you?
0: Good, mate.
2: Years ago, I heard Daniel Johns on Triple J talking to Mikey Robbins and how he didn't like to play Tomorrow. And Mikey Robbins trying to convince him that that's what the fans want to hear. And pretty adamant didn't want to play it again.
0: Yeah, right.
2: Tomorrow,
0: I'll see you. Have you heard that, Chris?
1: Maybe. It doesn't sound unfamiliar to me. I think that they had a problem with that song for a while, and I sort of get it.
0: Mm.
1: I mean, I've never been a massive fan of it myself anyway. I think they got much better. But take that out of the equation. I get it. Like, if the Beatles, let's just imagine the Beatles got back together. They're not going to put Love Me Do in the show, right? Do you know what I mean? It's like no one plays their first crappy hit.
0: Yeah. All right. Here it is. Thanks, Ivan. Cheers, mate. Won't you come with me
1: to a place in a little town? And the fat boy part of this song. The
0: fat boy.
1: I can't get past that.
0: 15, weren't they, when they wrote this?
1: Yeah. I can't believe how he sounds like a 30-year-old at 15.
0: Hmm. Pretty handy little riff, isn't it? 133-882. Gary, how are you?
3: G'day, Simon, Chris and Max.
0: Okay, mate.
3: That's a great Beatles song on your list, Chris. I really like that. And my one's another Elton John song. He reworked Candle in the Wind for the death of Princess Diana, Goodbye, English Rose. And my understanding is he never played that again, just out of respect for the way he wrote that song, and I believe it sold millions of copies when it was released as a single. I think he donated all the money to charity. Thanks, fellas. Thanks very much.
0: Yeah, thanks, Gary. I can understand why he would have retired that, hey?
1: Yeah, I personally didn't understand why they did it at the time, and I still don't understand. Write a new song.
0: Have you seen the video of it when he's inside the church, inside the cathedral?
1: Oh, maybe.
0: And
1: years
0: he plays ago? It, and he nails it live, doesn't he? That's an amazing thing to play.
1: Yeah.
0: She was his mate, and he sort of played it without fault, or without breaking or cracking. And right at the end of it, he plays it, and there's just one bloke looking at him, and there's no clapping or anything.
1: Yeah, right.
0: It's like, you know, the virtuoso live performance of his life.
1: Yeah, yeah.
0: And he gets nothing. He's inside a cathedral at a funeral.
1: Yeah, I was going to say, yeah, it would have to be that, wouldn't it?
0: Yeah.
1: I mean,
0: you stand up and go, woohoo.
1: Yeah, exactly. Yeah. Go, Elton. Go, Diana. Woo! Do it again. Do the bit about it being England's Rose. Yeah, do it again.
0: Yeah, it's hard to imagine.
1: Yeah.
0: Thanks, Gary. Here it is. And your footsteps will always fall.
1: What I would have loved to have seen someone in the cathedral singing the original words.
0: And they clapped outside, all the people in the street clapped, but not inside. Well, thanks to Grant's Car Stereo for looking after us today. Hello, Grant, if you're listening in. Sat nav, proximity sensors, and of course, great car kit, a kit for your car audio. Murph, what are you playing publicly this weekend?
1: Playing tonight at Raimondo's Ristorante in Lansdowne.
0: Nice.
1: So book a table and come down and have some tunes, or as I say, some songs and spaghetti. and that's it. I'm having the weekend off.
0: Oh, yeah.
1: Yeah, taking a bit of time out for me these days.
0: Right.
1: But I'm still available for bookings. Yeah. So if you're having a party or a funeral, I know the Diana song.
0: You can't play it twice.
1: You can't play it twice. That's ridiculous. Well, I've never played it, actually.
0: Mm.
1: I played it once. No one clapped. so that I'll retire that one.
0: You know, you have had the Elton versus Billy Joel kind of
1: we did.
0: Vibe, didn't you?
1: Yeah, yeah.
0: Because of Mike DeGrussa. He's a keyboard player. He wants to be a bass player.
1: Yeah, I know. He wants me job. And I just found out the other day, we haven't been playing much lately. Court's been a bit crook. Yeah. So I got this message and he goes, oh, because we're great friends. And
0: it's from Michael Courtney.
1: From Michael, yeah. Mm. And he said, he was talking about a piece of bass equipment. I'm looking at getting one of these. And I said, okay, why? He goes, well, I'm playing bass in this such and such band. And I've gone, yeah, you would be, wouldn't you? It's ridiculous.
0: Gun keyboardist.
1: I know.
0: What's the play bass?
1: Yeah. It's like Eric Clapton going, I just have always wanted to be the tambourine guy. Do you know what I mean?
0: Yeah.
1: Like, yeah. Yeah, put your guitar down, mate. It's lost its charm.
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5: Good morning, I'm Chris McCarthy. Latest polling shows voter support for the coalition has increased at the expense of One Nation. The Resolve Political Monitor shows backing for One Nation has slipped 3 points to 26%. The coalition has seen its popularity rise by the same amount and now sits at 23%. Shadow Energy Minister Dan Tehan has told Sky he's focused on the job he has to do.
6: What we need to do is make the Labor government, Anthony Albanese and his Labor government, unelectable. So we've got a lot of work to do and we all know that.
5: There's been further strikes between the US and Iran overnight, raising fears of a return to all-out war. The US military says it's launched a third wave of strikes hitting hundreds of Iranian targets in the region. In response, Tehran has struck US bases in five Gulf states, including Bahrain, Kuwait and Jordan. More than 2,000 people will pack the Sydney Opera House for the state funeral of former Australian of the Year, Professor Richard Scolia. Sarah Wiedersehn reports.
7: Professor Scolia died last month at the age of 59 following an inspiring and highly courageous battle with brain cancer. A state funeral to honour his life will be held at the Sydney Opera House from 11 this morning. Governor-General Sam Mostyn, Prime Minister Anthony Albanese and New South Wales Premier Chris Minns will be among the 2,500 guests to pack out the concert hall. The service will feature special performances from Peter Garrett of Midnight Oil and Australian singer-songwriter Kate Miller-Heike. Sarah Wiedersehn reporting.
5: Former NRL player Jai Arrow has vowed to raise money and awareness for motor neuron disease until a cure is found. 30,000 people packed a core stadium in Sydney last night to help celebrate Arrow's birthday and watch his former club, the Souths, take on Newcastle. The 31-year-old was forced to retire from the game after his diagnosis earlier this year. Jai says he refuses to sit at home and mope.
8: I have too much to live for and I'll continue to fight.
5: Also making news, a powerful typhoon has made landfall on China's east coast, forcing more than 2 million residents to evacuate. Landslides have killed at least 17 people in the Philippines. And digital passenger arrival cards will soon be available to all overseas and returning Australian travellers. They'll now be rolled out at all international airports over the next 18 months.
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5: Checking sport, Jannik Sinner has defended his Wimbledon crown, the world number one, defeating Alexander Zverev 6-7, 7-6, 6-3, 6-4 in the men's singles final. Meanwhile, Cruz Hewitt has fallen agonisingly short in the boys' singles final. In the AFL, the Lions have thumped the Bombers 149-59 at the Gabba to climb into the top four. The Melbourne Demons and Western Bulldogs also picking up wins. More headlines coming up soon. I'm Chris McCarthy.
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5: Mostly sunny today with possible fog this morning, light winds and a top of 19 degrees. Clear and sunny tomorrow, reaching a high of 21. Staying fine for Wednesday with a top of 24 degrees. Showers and the chance of a storm on Thursday, reaching 22 degrees. Looking ahead, those showers continuing through to the weekend. A high of 20 on Friday, 17 on Saturday, with rainfall starting to ease on Sunday. I'm Chris McCarthy on Perth's 6PR.
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0: Now, why are we playing that? We all love seeing bees in the garden, but what if the bee that you're cheering on is actually pushing out the locals? And that's happening out the wheat belt. Last weekend, Darren Senor, our gardening expert, told us that European honeybees are becoming so numerous in parts of the wheat belt that they may be competing with our gorgeous little native bees, who are more solitary in nature and even taking over tree hollows needed by birds and small mammals. So I thought, oh, that's a bit of a worry. Are European honeybees valuable pollinators, or are they an introduced species that we have been far too polite about it? I mean, they do help pollinate our flowers. They do help produce food. And in the case of the European honeybees, they do give us honey, but they are an introduced species, and that matters enormously out in the wheat belt. So I thought, let's get a bee expert on. So Isaac's done the good one for us. He's tracked one down. Their name is Dr. Kit Prendergast, a WA-born native bee scientist who has spent years studying the relationship between introduced honeybees and Australia's extraordinary native bee species. Kit, welcome.
1: Morning, Chrissy. Oh, sorry, I've got a bit of a sore throat and a morning voice here.
0: It's okay. We appreciate you spending time with us. You could have some honey. That would fix that.
1: Yeah. You know, honey does have some incredible healing properties, mainly if you put it on a cut, for example, less so eating it because your body just digests the
0: Yes, that's true. Tell us about the misunderstanding. When most of us see a bee on a flower, we assume it is doing something good. Are European honeybees actually helping the Australian environment, or can there simply be, as we were discussing on the gardening program last weekend, just too many of them?
1: Yeah, so honeybees are an introduced species that go under the radar from, you know, our moral valuation of introduced species. We tend to think of honeybees as the good guys, but my research, as well as that of others, have shown that honeybees are not good for our environment. They outcompete our native bees, as well as other pollinators, and feral honeybees, which are the ones that, you know, if you see a colony in a tree, that's not a wild colony, that's a feral colony. They're taking up the hollows that our native birds and our possums need. So, yeah, honeybees are an introduced livestock species, and like livestock as well, they harm our environment. They are important for crop pollination, but they aren't necessarily the best pollinators either. They just tend to be the main pollinators because they're so abundant.
0: Can you tell us, just can you set the scene for us, what makes our native bees so special? So I don't think a lot of people realise how unique they are.
1: Yeah, so we have 1,700 described species of native bees in Australia and about 500 undescribed species. Now, Australia is a continent that's been isolated biogeographically from the rest of the world for hundreds of thousands of years. And, you know, we can see with our flora, with our marsupials, that incredible species have evolved that are found nowhere else on the planet. And that's the same with our native bees. Almost all our native bees are only found in Australia, so they're really important as part of our indigenous local biodiversity. Some of them evolved really close co-evolutionary relationships with wildflowers, and they're just like beautiful. I you know, people always ask me, oh, why do you like bees? And they're expecting me to say, oh, like pollination services, food, whatever. But I'm like, they're just beautiful. I just love them because they're beautiful and they're stunning, and there's such a diversity in how they live, where they nest. They're just such important parts of our ecosystems. And, you know, what makes Western Australia beautiful, what gives people incentives to come all over the world, is our wildflowers. You know, it's such an incredible sight to see so many people go out during wildflower season and see all the beautiful wildflowers. And we can't just have honeybees. If we just did all those wildflowers, they wouldn't be pollinated properly. Honeybees are great at pollinating some exotic plants. They're great at pollinating weeds, which is another issue, so they can facilitate the spread of weeds, which then outcompetes wildflowers, which then leads to declines as well.
0: I didn't realise that.
1: Yeah, so they have a role as a crop pollinator, and definitely for honey, because our native bees don't make honey in Western Australia, but they aren't part of our wider ecosystem.
0: So Do European honeybees, I mean, apart from the sheer numbers, do they have some sort of an unfair advantage over our little fellas?
1: Yeah, so numerous advantages. One is that they've got a big lobby behind them. There has been millions spent on the honeybee industry, especially now that Varroa is in Australia. There's been so much research into how we can boost honeybee numbers, how we can support their nutrition, training beekeepers, biosecurity. You know, there's even been charities that have lobbied to put commercial beekeeping in national parks, and national parks should be for conservation. So we don't even have yet an Australian body that's dedicated to conserving native bees, but I am actually working with a group of native bee scientists to create an organisation that can stand for Australian native bees and advocate for them in policy and create, you know, evidence-based advice to help community farmers, conservationists, restoration ecologists, make sure that we support our native bees and therefore our native ecosystems. So honeybees have so much funding. They've got bodies representing them. They've got charities representing them. So they definitely have an advantage there. You know, some of our native bees, we don't even know where they nest, so we can't even better create habitat or protect the nesting habitat for them, whereas honeybees, you know, we know the right nutrition they need. So there's a big gap there in policy and funding and public support. And then when it comes to honeybees themselves, well, you know, they live in colonies. So just a single colony can have tens of thousands of individuals, whereas most of our native bees are solitary. So they've already got a numerical advantage. Mm-hmm. And because they live in a colony and they do have this amazing sophisticated way of communicating to their hive members where the best food sources are, so they're able to locate and then very successfully exploit the best nectar and pollen sources. So they have a bit of an advantage there as well. They are cared for by beekeepers when they're managed. So, you know, if there's a disease, beekeepers are able to like give them better nutrition or treat, for example, with Varroa, at least they're able to treat them, not always successfully, but, you know, with native bees, if there's a disease, they're on their own. They just have to rely on natural selection, hopefully. Beekeepers can also move their hives around. If they move them around too much, that stresses the bees. But it also means if there's, say, you know, a crop failure or a drought in one part, they can go to move their hives to somewhere where there's better flowering, whereas native bees, they, you know, have limited flight ranges. It has to be within where their nesting habitat is. So, yeah.
0: Dr. Kit, are you ready? Oh, sorry. But before you keel over backwards, please don't, because you are a bee expert. And we've got a couple of calls for you. John in Huntingdale has the first call. John, hello. Welcome to the program.
2: Yes, good morning. I wanted to ask whether the Australian native bees are affected by the Varroa mite.
1: Unfortunately, they're not affected by Varroa mite, so there is a silver lining there. There is some concern, though, that some of the viruses that Varroa mite carries can be transferred to native bees, but the evidence so far is limited.
0: And Gillian, you've got a question as well. Hi, Jill.
3: Hello. I worry about the bees and the birds. Where do the bees go when it rains?
1: That is a great question. I would love to know where they all go to. What I've observed is that they will hide in little cracks and crevices, under leaves, even in like old Banksia cones. So, yeah, they find little cracks and crevices to hide when it rains. But, you know, I would love to know exactly where they go, because sometimes it seems like there's so many native bees and then it rains and they all disappear, or even when like a cloud goes over the sun and they suddenly vanish, I'm like, where'd you go? So they're very in tune with their environment.
0: Is that one answer that one for you, Gillian? Oh, we've put you down as caller of the day contender there.
3: Thank you.
0: Good on you. Now, I can hear you coughing in the background, Dr. Kit, and as much as I would love to ask you more and more questions, I'm going to finish with one simple one. If a listener sees a bee in the garden today, can you help us? How do we tell whether it's a European honeybee or one of our native species?

0: really cool. But they come in all shapes and sizes. But if it looks like a honeybee, if it's like, you know, orangey, yellowish with browny black stripes, then it's definitely a honeybee.
1: Okay. So, I think you kind of answered one of my questions I wanted to wrap up with earlier on in the interview when I asked if, you know, the honeybees are so established now that trying to control them is unrealistic and we just need to perhaps look at removing those feral honeybee colonies from national parks and reserves and important wheat belt habitat. Is that about all we can do, is just keep trying to clear a bit more ground for our natives?
0: Yeah, so we need to remove feral colonies. We need to push back against, I guess, you know, industries and organisations saying we need to keep having more and more honeybees. You know, as I said, they do have an important place. Professional beekeepers are, you know, important, but I don't recommend your average person get a hive and put it in their backyard. Instead, you know, create habitat for them. It's cheaper. You will get less stings for sure. So planting native flowers, creating nesting habitat for our native bees and protecting natural areas is the way to go. If people want to learn more, I do have a Facebook group called The Buzz on Wild Bees, a book called Creating a Haven for Native Bees, and a Patreon called The Bee Babette, which is BEEBABETTE, and it's got a whole range of resources on native bees and how we can all better protect them.
1: Bee Babette, well, you've caused quite a conundrum for me now, because I was liking my European bees and I was liking my honey, and now I'm thinking, oh, I have to save the native one. Thank you so much for spending some time with us, and I hope you do get some honey for your voice.
0: Thank you.
1: Cheers.
0: Bye.
1: Dr. Kit Prendergast, who is a bee scientist. What a cool job that would be. And I think we've learned a lot.
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2: When I was a little girl, I was given a copy of a book called The Diary of Anne Frank. And I think when I read that book maybe 2-3 times, I found it absolutely fascinating. And I remember reading a more recent book, and they actually referred to The Diary of Anne Frank in that book and how it was found in a concentration camp as a factual thing that happened. Another lived experience. I thought, wow. It was a really interesting book, a diary, of course. It went on to become one of the world's most widely read personal accounts of the Holocaust. And there was an original stage adaptation for The Diary of Anne Frank, which I believe won the Pulitzer Prize for drama. Now, we've got a young fellow called Drew Anthony. He's an award-winning producer.
3: Did you say a young fellow? That's so kind of you.
2: Well, you're not younger than me, Drew Anthony, till I introduce you and give you a center. So he's an award-winning Australian producer, and he is here now. He's returned to Perth. They've had a sellout local season in Melbourne and in Sydney, and he's bringing it back now to the Heath Ledger Theatre this week, so July 16th through to the 26th. And he's brought into the studio today, so obviously he's here, you heard his voice. He's brought into the studio today to have a chat with us as well, the star of the show, Chloe Jean Vincent, who plays Anne. So welcome to both of you.
3: Thank you.
2: To the stage. Now, are you both West Australians?
3: Yes.
4: Yes, sure I am.
3: Both based here, for sure.
2: Mm. So this really is a West Australian production. So you started here, and then you've gone across to Sydney, Melbourne, you're bringing it back.
3: Yeah.
2: How big was the demand to bring it back to Perth?
3: Yeah, it was big. We did a season, our original season here at the Heath Ledger last April, and it was the fact that we sold that season out that firstly gave us the confidence and impetus to take the show to Sydney and Melbourne, which was a terrific experience for all of us. And that was a completely Western Australian endeavour. We took the entire West Australian cast to Sydney and Melbourne, and, you know, we received incredible reviews for the show and decided to bring it back to Perth to give more people in Perth who hadn't seen it the first time around the opportunity to experience this extraordinary play.
2: Now, there are a couple of different stage versions that you could have done of this play.
3: Right.
2: You've chosen the original stage adaptation, which was developed while Anne's father, Otto Frank, was still alive, rather than the later revised version. Why did you think that was the important one to bring to the stage?
3: Look, I was fortunate enough to see the 1997 revised version on Broadway with Natalie Portman starring as Anne Frank, and having a fairly good knowledge of both of them, the original is just a lot more authentic. I felt in the 1997 version that they almost stripped out Otto's voice to a certain extent, and so it was a no-brainer for me to choose the original version because he'd had so much to do with it, and for me it was a much more authentic telling of a first-hand account of that whole story.
2: Did you read the book as a teenager or as
3: I did not.
2: You didn't?
3: No, I didn't. But I had seen the play a number of times when I was a younger man.
2: Yeah.
3: Had seen the 1997 revival, of course, on Broadway. And I just always felt very drawn to bring it to the stage. And so when the opportunity last year at the State Theatre Centre came up to do the play, to do something, I chose to do this because I think also at the time it just felt like a really meaningful piece of theatre for people to be inspired by. And that's one of the things about The Diary of Anne Frank. People think, oh, it sounds so depressing, and it's not. It's such an uplifting, inspiring story. And most of our audience come out at interval going, I didn't realize that I would be enjoying it so much, and I almost feel bad for laughing at certain moments, but it's just so inspiring.
2: Yeah.
3: And we love that about the play.
2: She was so optimistic, wasn't she?
3: Yes.
2: Keeping the light when things around you are dark. Chloe Jean, let's talk about your personal connection. You first read Anne's diary, I believe, while you were being bullied at school. Can you tell us about that?
4: Yeah, I first came about it in history class, actually. And it was interesting because you'd think Anne Frank, being the face of the Holocaust and everything in a kind of societal sense, that she would be a big part of the curriculum. But in actual fact, she was just this really tiny little footnote. It was just this picture of her with a very brief description of the diary. Mm. And there was just something in that picture that really made me want to read it. I felt this instant kinship, this instant connection with this mercurial picture, almost Mona Lisa-esque picture of this young girl. And I begged mum to get me a copy, and I flew through it in one night. It was the best thing I've ever read. And from there, it's just spiraled. I've read it countless times, more times probably than any sane person probably should. Just everything she was expressing, the fears and the hopes and the joys and feeling isolated, like no one understood her, like she had no one to turn to, was everything that I was feeling internally while trying to navigate the perils of adolescence. And it was everything I needed at that point in time. And every time I turn back to it, I find something else that I need.
2: Yeah. How old are you now?
4: I'm Anne Frank. I'm currently 13 to 15 years old.
2: Fabulous. And in real life?
4: That is all I will say on the matter.
2: Well, I don't know. I'm looking. When you came in here and everyone, I had them both come in and they've come in with their minder, Amber, who's in charge of production, promotion and publicity. And I was introduced to Drew and then came Chloe and this is Anne. I went, oh my gosh, yes, you are. You just embody visually. You really are. When Chloe came in, Drew, what was Drew? Anthony?
3: Yes.
2: Again, I could be the president of America, but I'm not. when you saw her, was there an immediate connection for her to the role?
3: Absolutely. I couldn't believe it. Look, someone like Chloe Jean walking in to audition for a role like Anne is just a blessing for a director.
2: Mm-hmm.
3: You know, you hope that the right person walks through the door, not just somebody that embodies the spirit of the character, but somebody that also kind of looks like the character. Mm. And I just couldn't believe my luck when Chloe Jean walked in to audition. It was one of the most stunning auditions I've ever had. Somebody completely embodying the role right away.
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2: I'm talking to Chloe Jean, the star of The Diary of Anne Frank and producer Drew Anthony. And The Diary of Anne Frank is on at the Heath Ledger Theatre from this Thursday the 16th through the 26th of July. Anne, can you tell me about the setting? Where it, is it all set in the attic, or do you move around to different rooms? Because in The Diary, we just hear about the life inside the attic.
4: And it's exactly the same as that. It's all set within the confines of the secret annex that was above her father Otto's office building. So Drew's created this really wonderful bare bones recreation of the annex that was actually inspired by his own trip to Amsterdam.
3: Yeah, that's right. I went to the attic and then I went up to Vesterbork, which was the transit camp that all Dutch Jews were taken to before being transported to their different concentration camps. And what really struck me was the absence of, you know, in the absence of existing buildings that all of these events took place in, it forces you to really imagine what it must have been like. So we've created this really unique environment in which the play takes place, where all of the same rooms are there. They just don't have walls, and you know, and we largely don't use props in the show because it invites the audience to imagine what it must have been. And it's been a really successful creative choice. Audiences have loved that.
2: Why does the voice of Anne Frank still matter now?
4: I think her voice will always matter. And I always, when I get asked this question, I always come back to what her father said, why her diary was so important, is that it teaches people about the consequences of hate, and it teaches them to hopefully fight for justice within their own lives, fight for tolerance, fight for hope. And as well, Anne's diary, it's not just about how a single candle defines the darkness, but it's about how it defies it. And that's something we need now more than ever. There's rising darkness and fear across the globe. So what we need to do is not look at all of that misery, but look at the beauty that still remains.
2: Yeah. We have Dr. Chris Harries comes into the program, who's a psychologist, every second weekend, and he often talks about that sort of attitude. Your attitude is what we do have, not what we don't have. If we can focus on what we have, it's really, really important. Drew, what do you hope audiences are discussing when they leave the theatre?
3: Just exactly that, that the world is full of hope, the world is full of inspiration, and to focus on the positive rather than the negative, no matter what situation you're in, and to build resilience and create your own path.
2: And after you finish this production here on the 26th, where to then? So you've done Perth, you've done Sydney, Melbourne, Perth again. Is it staying here, or do you have hopes of taking it to Singapore or abroad?
3: Yeah, look, I do have hopes for the show. I'd like to think that we can take it to the other capital cities in Australia that haven't had it yet. I'd also like to take it to New Zealand, where there's a very keen theatre audience. And also a UK tour for this play. So all of those things are certainly on the cards, and how great that that can all come out of WA.
2: I'm really impressed. Well done. Thank you so much for coming in and spending some time on your Sunday with us. We really appreciate it.
4: Thank you for having us.
2: Chloe Jean Vincent, Andrew Anthony. The Diary of Anne Frank is on at the Heath Ledger Theatre from Thursday, July 16th through to Sunday, July 26th. And it's returning after its previous Perth season, as we heard, sold out, and following performances in both Melbourne and Sydney.
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2: Let's find out what Frank Prokop has to say. Now, Frank, of course, if you're keen this winter, 882 6PR on our boat dive and fishing show, you know that Frank has been the host of that program for many years. I've been very honoured to take over from Frank, but I'll be the first person to admit that I do not have a fishing lure's chance in hell of ever having the same depth of knowledge that Frank has. So I said, Frank, can you come on this morning and can you talk about this, please? Because I don't mind helping to give scientific data to our government to make good regulations and to protect our fish stocks. I don't have a problem with that part of it. I did have a problem with a bit with the end. We'll explain that to you with Frank now. Frank, g'day, mate. Thanks so much for spending some time and coming on the program with us.
24: Good morning, Chrissy.
2: First things first, how are you going? Are you okay today?
24: It's a beautiful morning, sitting here in my Fremantle Dockers jumper. So.
2: Good on you, mate. That's the most important thing. Let's begin with the basic issue, shall we? Is FishCatch WA a useful scientific tool, or is the foundations of a compulsory surveillance system for our recreational fishers?
24: The answer is a bit of column A and a bit of column B. And as your listeners have pointed out, the problem is the bit of column B that is causing people enormous amounts of grief. There's a lot of suspicion that the information is going to be misused, that it's going to be used against people rather than for people. And the department, and to be fair, has nobody to blame but themselves. They have been paternalistic with their management strategies for a very, very long period of time. They haven't been cooperative. They have told people that sit there, do what the big boys will tell you. Mm. And everybody knows that there are enormous weaknesses in some of their research philosophies that has led us into this situation that we're in today.
2: Frank, can you strip away the politics for us? What exactly is FishCatch WA now, and what is the government proposing for later this year?
24: Okay, at the moment it's a voluntary app, and there can be some benefits to the person who is worried about your data being hacked and then being used against you. The sad fact is that if you're posting pictures up around the place, encrypted within those photos is actually the place where the photo was taken. So that can already happen right now, unfortunately. Mm. So you have to be very careful about what you wish for. But it's a voluntary app that can have some benefits because it can help you to track your own catches and work out how best to spend your time if catching is the main motivation. The problem with any of these apps is that catching is not necessarily the main motivation for everyone. If you're out there and you see a whale, you'll stop fishing and watch it. That means you're no longer fishing, but the department assumes that you must be because you're out on a boat fishing, and then they multiply those numbers out to get sometimes unrealistic catch figures. If they have a belief that everybody is going to report, it's kind of like using the population data to predict within one the number of babies that are going to be born in Western Australia. It's okay if you're going to get a percentage plus or minus the same amount, but it is an unbelievably crude tool to try and say there's going to be 472,618 babies born in the next decade. And that's what, in fact, the department is trying to do. There's a lot of data that is useless that is going to be coming through that somebody's going to have to sift through to try and find the information that is good if everybody cooperates. And right now, and your listeners are reflecting what, by the way, Rectish West is saying, which is that they will support good data. Mm. They won't support data for data's sake. The only people that are wanting data for data's sake is the rock lobster industry, and they're doing it sometimes for, shall we say, stripperous reasons to try and prove that they're in charge of the fishing industry here in Western Australia. But people, the recreational fishers want good data. The department is providing very poor advice to the minister. And so the first caller who said that the minister didn't follow the department's advice isn't necessarily correct. The department's advice was to close the fishery for 5 years. So the department is actually wanting to exert far more control, and they're doing it because they refuse to take into account the social and socioeconomic benefits that recreational fishing has, and they don't have an endpoint. What it appears is that their large thing, the cynicism of the public, is reinforced because the department is pushing this control agenda rather than a cooperation agenda. And if people don't trust the department to use the information well, they're not going to supply the right information.
2: And that trust thing is a really big part. I mean, I got all the way to the bottom of the Service WA app. You get into Service WA app, then you log on to this Fish Catch WA. And when you get to the very end, there's a screen that says that basically they can change the information if they don't agree with you. And at that point it went, I'm not happy with that. That erodes my trust in what this information is going to be used for.
24: Well, the problem, Chrissy, is that I've worked for the government. Mm. That's the sort of thing that comes out of a meeting of bureaucrats who they say, well, if somebody reports a 15-metre pink snapper, it's a mistake, and we can alter that to say it was 150-centimetre snapper or something like that. So I think that you'll find that the government believes that that's actually a good thing to be included, because nobody said, what are people reading this going to think? And the truth is that, and you use the two key words here are trust and respect. Mm. The department is not trusted anymore, and they don't appear to respect the views of the community, because they seem to be saying, the only people in the room that are smart enough to know what's going on are us. And everybody knows that when it comes to fisheries and fisheries management, that nobody is the smartest guy in the room. The guys who are out on the water every day are saying that there are many, many more snapper out there than the department is saying. If 100% effectively of the community is saying that the science is wrong, there's a very good chance that the science is wrong. This is not climate deniers or anti-vaxxers. These are people who are out on the water every day saying the department cannot possibly be right with their research, and they're basing decisions based upon faulty assumptions, and now they're going to put another faulty assumption, which is that you're going to always report the exact number at the right time, and we're going to use it against you rather than for you. So the department has to build trust first, and then the information becomes important. Now, I used the analogy a moment ago about predicting population. A kid that's in year three would say, hang on, don't we have hospitals where babies are found and we can count the babies rather than trying to count the population? And the answer with recreational fishing is yes, they do, and they're called boat ramps. If you're fishing for demersals, people are landing at the boat ramps. And the department has been collecting data at boat ramps for a very long period of time. The problem is that they're using snapshot data sets to then predict what the total year is. So if you get go out to a barbecue and there's 20 people, you can guarantee that at least three or four of them are going to have September birthdays because of the 9 months after Christmas effect. Mm. So the department is assuming that catch and effort is constant and making assumptions that apply in the real world to recreational fishers, and they're not happy about it.
2: Frank, I love having your voice of reason on here. Thank you so much for agreeing to have a conversation with us about this. If we look at, let's say reporting does become compulsory, we need obviously our smartphone to be able to do that. But what happens when someone, as one of our callers has texted in, you know, what happens when there is no service offshore, or if my phone has a flat battery, I don't own a smartphone, or I'm not a person that accesses Service WA. What happens then, Frank?
24: Well, this has caused a huge amount of problems in places like Tasmania. Mm. The other problem is, when do you report and what? So, for example, if you're out at sea and you catch nothing, are you still expected to report that you caught nothing?
2: You had a bad day and your rod went over the side, or you didn't bring enough bait, so you went out but you come back and you've got nothing.
24: Then are you expected to report? And if you don't report, are you going to be prosecuted? Mm. And that causes people enormous amounts of grief. If you catch a western blue devilfish, are you expected to report that? You know, which species are they talking about? I don't think that there's as much problems with not having reception and other things. The vast majority of people today will have phones, and there are workarounds that people can have that will enable them to deal with that. Again, if you trust the department to use the information well and to believe you when you have the workaround. So, for example, there was a case a few years ago where a guy caught a Western Rock lobster and took it back to the boat and was busted for having an oversized a rock lobster that hadn't been checked because he wasn't given 5 minutes to do it. And it eroded enormous amounts of trust because it was a pedantic thing by the department trying to put people back in their place. Putting people back in their place only erodes the trust that people have in it. Again, if they were working with the community and saying, we need to make sure that we're getting data that will improve things, they haven't given us what the endpoint is. And the cynicism that the public has is that every single time we come to review this, the department says, you've been very naughty little boys, we're going to have to punish you further. And the people are saying, why would we be expected to contribute to be instruments of our own demise?
2: I don't think that's the real motive, Chrissy, but that's how it comes across. Yeah, Frank, we're coming up to 27 minutes to 10, and we've got a lot of stuff to get through on the program. I think this could be a conversation. I wanted to move it from the boat dive fishing show, where you and I could have spoke about it at length for half an hour or so. So, yes, team, we have sort of truncated this down or squashed this down into 10 minutes. Our text line is going off. The app is going off. Can you give me some really short answers on these next three, and then we'll pull in our tackle bottle box for the day, and then we'll stick it back on boat dive fishing tomorrow. So Wreckfish West has said that mandatory reporting was a solution looking for a problem, but they're now saying it may back a model if it genuinely works. Do you think it's performed a backflip, or is it simply keeping a seat at the table?
24: I think it's keeping a seat at the table. Okay. What they are trying to do is say we need to have workarounds. We need to recognise that the community are concerned about the issues that your listeners and I have raised today, and let's do it that way. Let's have cooperation.
2: What information do you think, and I know you've kind of touched on this already, does government genuinely need to protect jewfish and snapper, and can it use the information you talked about, the surveys and the boat ramp sampling, instead?
24: Yes. Mm. The short answer is yes. Mm. And I've proposed a solution, which is to have data readers at the boat ramps. So much like stores use with to prevent shoplifting, they could put a smart chip on fishing licenses or something else that have people that come through, and it locks you, it clicks on and then clicks back off when you come through, and then they can ring the people that are clicking on to find out what they've actually caught. immediately afterwards. Yeah. So it puts the onus back on government.
2: That would work where you actually had service, but in areas where you don't have service, you'd have a problem with that not working as well.
24: If you have it at the boat ramp, effectively all the boat ramps the West Coast zone. So you need to find a way that says, can we do this that puts less of the onus on the person? Now, in 20 years' time, having people be required to take a picture of their catch and have it come through may well be the case. But we have many, many steps in terms of getting back trust and respect to get us to that point in time.
2: Frank, we will have to leave it there, but it's certainly a big, big topic, and it'll be interesting to see where that goes from this point in time. Thank you so much for sharing your knowledge with us today.
24: Good on you, Chrissy. Thank you.
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3: That we're going to change the narrative for a little while. I want to take you down to Busselton. There'll be some fantastic fishing. Let's face it, that's why a lot of us have holiday homes or retire down that way or try and get the dream job that way. And we're going to introduce you to a gentleman called Professor Alan James. Now, Professor James is the chair of the Busselton Population Medical Research Institute. Why is it important that you meet him today? Well, they have been doing a longitudinal study for the last 60 years involving members of the community, and I just think it's an amazing study that they've been doing. I thought we'd find out about the history of it and find out how they are celebrating their 60th anniversary and what they have discovered about the health of the general population down that way. Professor, hello, welcome to the show.
4: Good morning, Chrissy.
3: Now, as I said, the Busselton Health Study is celebrating its 60th anniversary this year. Can you tell us how the study began, what sustained it over six decades, and why local people continue to participate in such large numbers? Six decades is no small number of years to be counting off.
4: That's true. I like the segue from big data in fishing to big data in health populations. That was pretty good. The Busselton Health Study, which is actually a series of different studies, up to 26 we're up to now, started in 1966. It was a community-based survey, and it involved over 90% of the local residents at the time. You've got to remember that the population at that time was only about 3,000 people. So it was easy to get a very good sample of the whole population. Kevin Cullen was the driving force for starting the study. He gathered a team of eager young doctors, medical students, and one of whom was Fiona Stanley at the time, nurses and community volunteers, and they launched a study largely from caravans at the Busselton Health Campus. These doctors and nurses were from Royal Perth Hospital and Sir Charles Gairdner at the time. From the 1960s to the early 2000s, the studies were run as intermittent surveys, and because they had captured most of the population, that led to a lot of longitudinal data, as you've suggested. The studies were run out of multiple sites with no permanent home until 2005 when we started up a respiratory survey, and that was in the premises of the West Australian Country Health Service in West Street in Busselton, where we remain today. And we thank them very much for their hospitality and looking after us.
3: Now, Professor, we're going to have to leave it there. I'm so very sorry. Brilliant. Professor, thanks so much for your time today. We really, really appreciate it.
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5: It's 5 degrees at 5 o'clock. Good morning, I'm Philippa Maher. The Tourism Council has welcomed a cabinet reshuffle which will see the Premier take on tourism under the new banner of Tourism, Trade and Investment. CEO Evan Hall says it gives the industry a high profile and priority across government portfolios. The reshuffle, sparked by the sudden retirement of Paul Papalia last week, has also seen the Premier take on the defence industry's portfolio. Mr Papalia's replacement in cabinet, Daniel Pastorelli, has been handed mines, petroleum and exploration, as well as water. His other major portfolios of emergency services, veterans and racing and gaming have gone to Reese Whitby, Hannah Beasley and Don Punch respectively. Mr Cook says he's got the balance right.
6: This is a solid reshuffle, which is about making sure that we can redouble our efforts around diversifying the economy and making sure that we keep the Western Australian economy the strongest in the nation.
5: Voter support for the coalition has improved according to the latest opinion poll. Resolve shows backing for One Nation has slipped 3 points to 26%. The coalition has seen its popularity rise by the same amount and now sits at 23%. But Labor continues to eclipse both Conservative parties. Universities across the country are now legally required to meet new racism and anti-Semitism standards under new federal government reforms. Changes include requiring unis to adopt recognised definitions of hate and provide yearly reports to the regulator. Education Minister Jason Clare says the hate towards university students isn't tolerable.
7: Universities have made some improvements, but there's still more work that needs to be done, and that's why we're changing the law. Universities will be required to have plans and have processes and policies in place to tackle things like anti-Semitism and all types of hate.
5: Vice Chancellors will front the Anti-Semitism Royal Commission in Melbourne today about the treatment of Jewish students. Thai officials say a fire has torn through a bar in Bangkok, killing at least 27 people. The Prime Minister has visited the scene, saying the cause is being investigated. The fire is said to have broken out around midnight. Pioneering cancer researcher Professor Richard Scollier is being farewelled at the Sydney Opera House today. The former Australian of the Year died at 59 after a three-year battle with brain cancer. Around 2,500 people are expected to fill the concert hall for the service. In finance, the Dow Jones closed up 149 points on Friday at 52,637. The dollar's buying 69.4 US cents and 12,561 Indonesian rupiah.
2: With the 6PR app, you have the power of 6PR in the palm of your hand. So add it to your phone now. Perth's 6PR.
5: The Eagles have been defeated by the Western Bulldogs at Marvel Stadium by 16 points. West Coast trailed by only 3 points heading into the final change, but could only manage one goal to five behinds in the last quarter. Coach Andrew McWalter says it was a tough result given they played well enough to potentially steal the win.
8: Definitely disappointing to lose. I thought winnable game for us. I thought we gave ourselves a great chance to win. Accuracy hurt us in the end. Doggies probably just did that a little bit better than us. For a while now we've been okay in games, but unfortunately just couldn't quite get over the line.
5: Jannik Sinner continues to dominate men's tennis, winning back-to-back titles at Wimbledon. The Italian lost the first set to Alexander Zverev in the final, but bounced back to win the next three and secure his fifth career major. The baseball era is officially dead for the English Test cricket team. Just weeks after captain Ben Stokes announced his retirement, Brendan McCullum has been sacked as coach. And Brody Kostecki has claimed his sixth win of the supercar season, winning race 22 in Townsville ahead of Matt Payne and Cam Waters. Seven-time world champion Marc Marquez has won the German MotoGP. That's the latest news and sport.
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15: A mostly sunny day today with light winds at a top of 19, then sunny tomorrow with 21 and sunny Wednesday getting up to 24 degrees. After that, we got showers all the way through to the weekend. Thursday 22, Friday 20, down to 17 Saturday and 18 Sunday. Right now it's just 5 degrees. More news at 5.30 on Perth 6PR.
16: Until 9, you're listening to Breakfast with Carl Langdon and Mick Collis on Perth 6PR.
17: Good morning, nice to have your company. It's been a busy weekend, a really big, busy sporting weekend. We've had some highs and some lows when it comes to that good game by West Coast yesterday. What did you think of the McGregor fight? Did you see the whole minute or so that it lasted? 133-882. Mick's back from his sojourn over to the East Coast, watching France beat Australia. How are you, Mick? Good morning.
18: I'm good, Carl. Yeah, to talk about the McGregor thing, the whole hype for the weigh-in lasted longer than the actual the fight. It was very disappointing for a lot of people.
17: It was disappointing, although, and look, I watched it, and I'm going, he's done something.
18: Yeah.
17: And you knew straight away because he just couldn't hold his own weight on his bung knee, and it looks like an ACL. I don't know the outcome of the MRI, but Dana White, the promoter, was fairly adamant that that is what he has done, and I suppose we'll find out at some stage today.
18: Well, he had leg injury a while ago, didn't he? Was it the same injury or a new injury?
17: Don't know.
18: Yeah, okay.
17: Well, yeah, that bit I don't know.
18: Because I remember I went to the it was Danny Green against was it Paul Briggs? Few years ago, same that hype, and that fight lasted about 10 seconds.
17: Seb, good morning to you, mate.
19: Morning. So he broke his other leg 5 years ago. And
18: oh, the other leg.
19: Return from that. Okay. Yeah, so he's probably done.
18: Yeah, time to wrap it up, I think. Yeah.
17: I mean, 5 years out of the cage.
18: That's,
17: you know, that's a long time. But I mean, he did look in bad nick.
18: Yeah, yeah.
17: He looked all right.
18: I don't know why he's done it. He's got plenty of coin, hasn't he?
17: No, I think he gave some away.
18: Did he? But yeah. He'd be all right. He wouldn't need to be doing it, would he? He's not like hard up for a dollar. Seb's shaking his head. Thinks
19: he's
18: all right.
19: He's going fine.
18: Because why would you do that?
17: Well,
18: I
17: haven't seen his bank account.
18: Yeah. Well, would you do that if someone offered you coin to go into one of those cage fights?
17: Oh, I reckon I would.
18: Would you?
17: Yeah.
18: I've got no interest.
17: It'd have
18: in that.
17: To be lots, though.
18: Yeah.
17: Be lots.
18: Well, I mean,
17: it'd be like a farewell
18: brutal.
17: Tour, wouldn't it?
18: Yeah.
17: Just get your head punched in for what, how long? I only have to last 1 minute.
18: That's true.
17: I mean, what's the rules say? How long do I have to be in there for?
18: Yeah, I don't know. But tough. Cause you can't go anywhere. Like, I'd be running around that cage. Like,
17: If you can call it a sport, it's a brutal sport.
18: Yeah.
17: But look, a lot of people go and watch it.
18: Yes.
17: I know that there were joints that were, pumping it up. And I'll tell you what, the undercard had a couple of ripping fights on it, didn't it? So there could be a couple of fighters in there that might be the ones that are the main event next time. I think that's going to be one thing that's guaranteed. So a lot of sporting stuff over the weekend. Obviously disappointing. I did briefly mention France, but where are we going when it comes to our rugby union? Because we're not going well, are we?
18: No, so that was we've won one in ten, so that's the sixth loss in a row. And if we lose this weekend, so the Wallabies play Italy at HBF. If they lose this weekend, hopefully they won't, but the current coach, he'll be the worst performing coach since rugby went professional back in 1996. So it's just been a really bad run. I think we're eighth or ninth in the world now. And for a team that's won two World Cups and we had that great golden era, it's very sad where my sport is heading, Carl.
17: Well, let's get away from sport. Even though a lot of people love this sport over the weekend, and that's what we sink our teeth into a majority of the time, whether it's ourselves watching or our kids playing it. It is and has been school holidays. So a lot of people getting out and about. What about the Vatican firing a person after claiming a word used 2,570 times in the Bible refers to alien beings? Have you read this story this morning? What do you think?
18: He's an Italian scholar, and he worked as a translator. And he suggests that instead of detailing encounters with one God, the Bible describes encounters with a group of mortal alien beings armed with high technology. So it kind of goes against everything that the Bible's got. So they've fired him, just being a translator. It's a strange story. He argued that many of the Bible's best-known passages have been reshaped by later religious tradition, masking what the ancient authors actually intended to convey.
17: So is anyone a reader of the Bible, and can you shed any more light on that for us this morning? 133-882, do you agree or disagree with that particular person? I don't know if I really want to read this one out.
18: I saw the headline and I didn't go any further.
17: I'll just read out the headline and then we can move on. Police in Mombasa have launched a probe into claims of genital theft.
18: Is that enough? How do you do that? How do you steal genitals?
17: Well, criminal gangs are taking advantage of the false claims, they say, causing panic and committing crimes is the next line.
18: Because it's like innocent people have been attacked after being accused of making other people's private parts disappear. Mm. So two people have died after being lynched by angry mobs following the claims. Yeah, that's not very pleasant.
17: No. And the other one that I just want to mention this morning is, have you ever boiled chicken?
18: No, and I see no reason to boil a chicken.
17: I don't either, mate.
18: Because surely you just cook it, you either buy it, already cooked.
17: So if you've got a, so the problem is here, is people are being sick of being served up dry chicken.
18: Right.
17: Now the reason why you would get dry chicken is because your chicken is overcooked. It got nothing to do with boiling the chicken. So we've got a person here that is talking about keeping it moist, and by keeping it moist, it means that you put the chicken breast into boiling water and you leave it for 20 minutes whilst the stove is turned off, even up to an hour, and you'll have the juiciest poached chicken of your life.
18: Boiling chicken. Has anyone boiled a chicken? 133-882, because I've never ever cooked a chicken. I've just bought them from a shop.
17: Well, I've done chicken in soup. Like, that's essentially the same thing. It's, you know, you're basically boiling the chicken, but you're boiling it in, you know, stock with other, you know, ingredients to make chicken soup.
18: So you throw raw chicken into the boiling water, boil it for your soup.
17: Yes.
18: Yeah. Well, that makes sense for a soup, but yes. Just for a full chicken.
17: No.
18: I just can't see the
17: definitely
18: point.
17: Not. I mean, mate, do it in the air. Have you done it in an air fryer?
18: Yeah.
17: Awesome. What, done it in one of those chicken bags in the oven? So it doesn't get...
18: Well, I bought them from Coles that come in the bag.
17: Yeah, no, but have you got the oven bag and put a chicken in and
18: no,
17: roast?
18: No, I haven't. No.
17: Oh, that's so that the shit doesn't go all over the oven. So you put it in the bag and you do a chicken that way in your oven.
18: Because that'd keep it moist.
17: That keeps the moisture in.
18: Yeah.
17: So if you are a chicken boiler, then we'd love to hear from you this morning, 133-882. Do you ever boil your chicken? And if you're going to do it in a pan, like, you know, your palmies and things like that, which is all chicken breast, you thin it down.
18: Yes, that's true.
17: You lay it out.
18: Yeah.
17: You just do it however, add your ingredients as you like. Again, if you don't overcook the chicken, then it won't be dry.
18: Yeah, I've got no interest in boiling a chicken. That's the one thing I've learnt this morning, that and that people are having their genitals stolen. We got lots coming up today. It is 5:15. Mick and Carl in. I'm in for Millsy. He's having a nice little holiday in Germany. It's 5 degrees this morning on our way to 19, a fairly chilly one. 5:15, breakfast on 6PR.
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6: On Perth 6PR, this is Breakfast with Carl Langdon and Mick Collis.
17: Good morning. It is 18 after 5, just tipped below 5 degrees. So it's a little bit cooler out there this morning. Mostly sunny day ahead of 19 is your top today. Brody's in High Wycombe. He joins us. He wants to chat chicken. Brody, good morning to you, mate.
7: Morning, guys. How are you?
18: Good, Brody.
7: I'm with you guys. I'd say I'd never boiled a chicken up until probably pretty recently, in the last maybe year or so. We have a very

0: Maybe we might change the way that we do our chicken. Hey, let's have a look at some of the other stuff that is making news. Young doctor, which was a lot of the news over the weekend, who has choked a man, then gave CPR, has been charged with manslaughter. That's over a death that happened down there in Freo, Mick.
1: Yeah, so he's a young doctor, and he saw a bloke peering in a window. This is about 2 a.m. And he's chased this bloke. He was 63, put him in a choker hold, and it's just over a minute and a half or so, and he's realised that the bloke's had a bit of an episode, so he started doing CPR and got his mate to call 000. But yeah, he's been he was later charged with one count of manslaughter. So just a tragic circumstance. The kids, like all those people, was out on a Saturday night, and then all of a sudden that has happened. So obviously it's going to be before the courts, but just a real tragedy that they'd be waking up thinking, geez, what happened?
0: Yeah, now, of course, the allegations this morning. Perth Zoo taking some steps to protect the animals around the deadly bird flu. I mean, we just keep on finding more and more of these birds in various parts of Western Australia. And, of course, we spoke to an expert about it and talking about birds migrating from the north and the south to different parts of our coastline. And obviously it's been found in other states as well. South Australia and New South Wales have both been confirmed with the case. So it seems to be a lot more widespread than what we have probably known. I reckon we've just scratched the surface and Perth Zoo taking some steps here.
1: Yeah, so they're shutting down some exhibits to try and protect their creatures. They've also they're adding extra barriers. They're putting hand sanitizer points up. All of us getting back like to COVID. They're going to install roof barriers over the habitats of some of its most endangered species, which includes the western ground parrots, numbats and the black cockatoos. And also considering asking staff and visitors to wear PPE when accessing some of the animals.
0: Obviously with the strikes that are taking place with the United States, Iran hitting back. So third round of strikes by the US, 140 targets in Iran, including missile and drone strikes. Iran have also claimed that it's hit military bases in four neighbouring nations, so Qatar, Jordan, the UAE and Kuwait. It's led to the closure of the Australian embassy in Qatar, and it's also meant that Aussies who are travelling through the region should reconsider their travel needs. There's, of course, that risk of military action. So there has been an update to Australia's Smart Traveller Advice. So if you are travelling today or in the next few days, you might want to consider the updates there that have taken place in the past 24 hours.
1: Yeah, I mean, it's just it's a mess. And you've got Donald Trump saying that the Strait is open, and then they're saying, no, it's not open.
0: Well, I would suggest that Iran would know.
1: You'd think so.
0: And Iran have said that it's not open, and having a look at a few of the ships that have been bombed, then you would, I think, understand. I haven't seen the latest pictures this morning, but I certainly saw enough over the course of the weekend to know that I wouldn't be sailing any boats through there. And I think, you know, at the moment, I don't think that the Strait is open. I don't know if it's ever been open, to be honest, since this war began.
1: Yeah. Yep, I think you're right. And as you mentioned, yeah, so the if you're heading to Qatar, the embassy has now closed its doors and they've got their staff out of there. So, yeah, check Smart Traveller if you are travelling overseas.
0: Labor's free TAFE scheme. So this was one thing that I was reading this morning. So there's 800,000 Australians that have enrolled since it was launched 3 years ago. It's taxpayer funded and there have been hundreds of thousands of enrolments. The problem is, though, is the data shows that there is, when it comes to apprentice and trainee numbers, they are falling. So active trade apprenticeships have fallen 5% to the year to December, and non-trade apprenticeships and traineeships have plunged 17%. So what courses are they actually doing?
1: Yeah, I don't know, because I thought the whole plan was to try and get more apprenticeships in there.
0: That's right. To help the construction industry, because we needed people there. Yeah. Although that seems to have come to a halt as well now. So there seems to be a lot more people available in that area, because a lot of the construction work that we were hoping to have is actually now not happening. So we're not at the numbers that we thought we might be. So now tradies are becoming a little bit more available, if you know what
1: right.
0: I mean.
1: Right. Yeah. Well,
0: it's still expensive, but.
1: Oh, yeah.
0: A little bit more available.
1: Yeah, which is good.
0: Well, is it?
1: Well, it's good to be able to actually get one when you need one straight away.
0: Yeah.
1: But it's still, everyone's trying to earn a dollar, but the fact that it, you know, costs you $150 just to get someone to come out and look at something for 10 minutes, I find that a bit steep.
0: Yeah, I agree with you there. Richard Scollier, he's going to be farewelled at a state memorial today. Very sad, his story, but very brave as well when you consider some of the groundbreaking work that he just imposed upon himself to try and help the rest of us.
1: Yep. And then cricket is

0: Back on Australia Day, so the sports national body, they're committing to a culturally sensitive presentation of the Big Batch final. It was they didn't play any cricket on Australia Day the last couple of years, but it's going to be back on January 26th. So that'll either be very well received by some people and not so well received by others.
1: Well, it's just a game of cricket. Well, isn't it?
0: It's a celebration of a national
1: Well,
0: sport.
1: We haven't changed the date, so therefore, you know, if we're not going to change it to the third Monday in January,
0: yep,
1: which is what it was, I think, previously to when it actually became January 26th, then we're going to continue to have the arguments because those groups aren't going to go anywhere.
0: Correct.
1: So
0: correct. And then Jannik Sinner, he won back-to-back Wimbledon titles. He defeated Alexander Zverev in four sets. Did you watch that?
1: No, I didn't. I didn't watch it, but I'm not surprised. I think that, you know, when we've been talking to Brad over the course of the last week, that he felt that it was all set up for Sinner, and in the end it was. So well done to him, and bad luck to Cruz Hewitt, who just fell short in the boys' final.
0: Did he?
1: He lost that. So I think Saville was the last to win it on the men's side of things when it comes to boys. Yep. And Alex de Minaur, he also made the final, didn't win it. Yep. But he was the last boy, Australian boy that is, to actually make it to Queens and the Wimbledon boys final.
0: And what is, do you know Sinner won? For his efforts, how much money?
1: It's $4 million, is it?
0: I think the Fanmo got seven and a half.
1: Yeah, well, that's the same.
0: Is it the same?
1: It's equal rights, mate.
0: Not a bad weekend, is it?
1: Yeah.
0: Well, 25 past five this morning, Mick and Carl for breakfast.
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3: Taking a first look at the roads this morning. Some earlier roadworks in Innaloo, Cedric Street and the Stevenson Avenue intersection have been cleared up. Things travelling well. Mitchell, Kwinana, Graham Farmer and the tunnel. No major issues, Reed Row or Tonkin Highway. With traffic every 10 minutes, I'm Rob Beaver on 6PR.
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1: Approaching 5:30, 5 degrees. We'll get into the weather in more detail after 5:30. We'll also have a look at the mailbag. We're going to have a chat this morning around prescription medications, and we're going to have a little bit of an in-depth chat about that. So 1-3-3-8-82 is the number. If you'd like to join the program, if you're part of the 5 o'clock club, then get involved. Don't forget, we're giving away some clues this morning when it comes to the Total Air Hot Cash Competition. $500 for correct code word. So make sure that you stay tuned throughout the course of the morning through until 9 o'clock today.
0: And just quickly, Spidercam, AFL's got Spidercam with the cables and the cameras over the ground?
1: No.
0: Doesn't AFL have Spidercam?
1: No, I don't think so. No, we don't have it at Optus. There's no Spidercam there.
0: I thought all the AFL had it.
1: No,
0: I saw it in the weekend. No,
1: definitely not at Manuka. Definitely not at out in the Alice Springs. Wow. No.
0: England, Norway, the ball hit the Spidercam cables. And the Wallabies, France, the ball hit the Spidercam cables.
1: Yeah.
0: But I thought all AFL would have it.
1: No.
0: There you go. There you go. Coming up to 5:30, as Carl said, the mailbag is not too far away. It's just warmed up to 5 degrees on its way to 19 today. Nice to have you with us this morning. Speaking Carl for breakfast on 6PR, 5:30.
7: 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Call 6PR, 133-882. 6PR News.
14: It's 5 degrees at 5:30. Good morning, I'm Philippa Maher. Support for One Nation continues to slip as the coalition makes up ground. Federal politics editor Michael Packey reports.
15: The latest Resolve poll has voter support for One Nation down 3 points to 26%, while backing for the coalition has risen by the same amount, but the party is still in third spot, with Labor in the lead. The research maintains strong backing for some of Pauline Hanson's policies. For instance, more than half of those surveyed agree with her assertion many young workers are lazy. But Senator Hanson is losing support among voters aged 18 to 34, some immigrants and women. The Resolve data shows Anthony Albanese is again preferred Prime Minister over Senator Hanson. Michael Packey reporting.
14: US and Iranian forces have been trading renewed strikes as the two sides make conflicting claims about whether the Strait of Hormuz is open. Kuwait, which hosts US troops, says border posts and an offshore oil platform have been attacked. Oman and Qatar have also been responding to missiles and drones. A 77-year-old man remains in a critical condition in Royal Perth Hospital after his three-wheeled motorcycle collided with a car in Whitfords. The crash happened around 8:45 yesterday morning when the two vehicles collided as the Hyundai Tucson was turning right onto Whitfords Avenue from the Pinneroog Cemetery Access Road. The motorcyclist was critically injured and rushed to hospital. The 63-year-old woman driving the car was not hurt. Major crash officers are calling for witnesses or anyone with dashcam footage to contact Crime Stoppers. Universities are now required to set up a transparent complaints process for students and staff to report on racism and anti-Semitism. The federal government's new threshold standards also mean unis must adopt recognised definitions of hate. Paper arrival cards for incoming travellers will soon be phased out at all international airports following a successful trial. The $56 million federal government scheme will see the traditional orange paper passenger card replaced with a new digital declaration over the next 2 years. In finance, the Dow Jones closed up 149 points on Friday at 52,637. The dollar's buying 69.4 US cents and 12,565 Indonesian rupiah.
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14: Jannik Sinner has made it back-to-back Wimbledon crowns with a four-set win after dropping the first set against Alexander Zverev. It's the Italian's fifth Grand Slam title, the world number one, with kind words for the German.
16: Keep going. I know another goal is to for you to become number one in the world. You're very, very close, so we need to be have to be very careful now. So, but congrats.
14: Inaccuracy has cost West Coast in a tight tussle against the Bulldogs at Marvel Stadium. The Eagles went down by 16 points yesterday with plenty of opportunities late to hit the lead. Coach Andrew McWalter says despite the loss, he's happy with the improvement in effort this season.
17: I'm really clear. I'm certain that we're a better team than we were last year, but we've still got a long way to go. We're getting some really strong performances from some individuals within our team. We're getting better at our system, but you've still got to do it for longer to win AFL games of footy.
14: Geelong's finals hopes have been severely hit by injury. Jeremy Cameron could miss the rest of the season after breaking his AC joint in his left shoulder. The Cats losing five of their past six games to sit ninth on the ladder. And Brendan McCallum has been sacked as England's test coach, bringing an end to the Bazball era. That's the latest news and sport.
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3: Mitchell Freeway travelling well this morning. The Quinana northbound under speed. Mortimer Road, then again Thomas and Anketell Road. Graham Farmer and the tunnel, no major issues. Reed Road, Tonkin Highway travelling well. With traffic every 10 minutes, I'm Rob Beaver on 6PR.
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14: Mostly sunny today with light winds at a top of 19 degrees. Sunny tomorrow with 21 and sunny also for Wednesday getting up to 24 degrees. Then showers move in all the way through to the weekend. Weekend, Thursday 22, Friday 20, down to 17 Saturday and 18 Sunday. Right now it's 5 degrees. More news at 6 o'clock on Perth 6PR.
2: On Perth 6PR, this is Breakfast with Carl Langdon and Mick Collis.
1: Good morning. It is 23 to 6. Let's do this.
2: Mailbag.
22: You've got mail.
0: We've got an interesting email here, Carl. This is from a bloke who's obviously had his car towed. He says, I'm writing to bring attention to what I believe is a major loophole in Western Australia's recent towing reforms, and one that is affecting ordinary West Australians after they've been involved in a motor vehicle accident. The new towing laws have gone a long way towards regulating the initial crash tow, and I commend the government for introducing those reforms. However, once a vehicle is taken to a towing company's holding yard, many consumers are still left vulnerable to excessive and unreasonable charges. In my own case, I was charged $1,329.45 after my vehicle was already in the towing company's yard. A significant portion of that charge related to moving my vehicle approximately 100 metres from within the yard to the front of the premises so it could be collected. I simply cannot see how that amount can be justified. The current legislation appears to regulate the first tow, but leaves consumers exposed once their vehicle enters a storage yard. At that point, some operators can effectively hold vehicles until large invoices are paid, leaving motorists with little choice but to comply. I hope you might consider discussing this issue on 6PR and asking the state government whether the towing reforms should be extended to include caps on release and secondary towing fees, regulation of charges for moving vehicles within a towing depot, greater transparency and mandatory disclosure of all fees before they're incurred, and stronger consumer protections to prevent vehicles from being withheld over disputed charges. And that's from a fellow called Matthew. But I've heard some horror stories about the towing.
1: Yeah, so I got caught up a little bit in this situation. So essentially what you need to do is that if you are involved in an accident, sometimes it's difficult depending on how badly how bad the accident is, the state of the people that are involved in the accident.
0: Yep.
1: But if you can call your insurer and make sure that you do actually have, if you can, the car towed to the repairer. Direct to the repairer, need to go anywhere near a towing company's yard. Shouldn't need to go there. Now, it depends on maybe what time of the day or night that it happens, but for the most part, if you have the insurance company in the loop and then you are able to get the car towed, you escape all that straight away. Now, if it does end up at the yard and you've already given them that information, then that should just happen without any extra charges on top of it.
0: Because I was driving down Fremantle over the bridge because there's a tow truck sits just on the side of the road near where the traffic bridge is at the moment, like in where everyone's got to go.
1: Yeah.
0: So if you create an accident there, like you're not forced to be towed by that particular towing company.
1: No, you don't have to sign up to be towed by that.
0: So you can, because obviously the towies all turn up. So you can refuse to say, don't touch
1: my car. Yeah, you can choose who you want to tow your car.
0: Yeah, okay.
1: If your insurance company says, well, yeah, I'd go with this company over that company, then you can basically have that take place. I mean, I've seen them arguing, all the tow truck drivers, as like in the example that I'm giving now, they were arguing. I mean, the first people there didn't end up towing all the cars away because some other bloke rocked up who had obviously more power than the people that were there. Yeah. So they very quickly sort of agreed to disagree and got it sorted out. So I don't know how that part of it works, but I saw all that happen firsthand.
0: Because it'd be quite intimidating if you've had an accident, you're all flustered as it is, everyone's getting banked up around you, you're panicking and you think, I'll let you to get it out of the way.
1: Mm.
0: Like it'd be hard to try and stay composed and say, no, look, don't touch it.
1: The worst part was one of the tow truck drivers was speeding down a local 50 kilometre an hour street to try and get to where he was getting to.
0: Yep.
1: So there was a conversation that took place between the female police officer and that particular tow truck driver. I don't know if there was, obviously any speed that was recorded, but there was a fairly stern conversation that took place.
0: Okay. Yeah. Well,
1: because I mean, obviously they're still subject to the road rules. Mm. Can't be running red lights, which we've seen happen and things of that nature. But yeah, it's, that's from Matthew. So if you do have a situation like that you'd like to roll onto the program this morning, 1-888-882, maybe you've got your own personal experience when it comes to your car and where it's been towed and how much it took you to get your car back.
0: Then we've got Riley. He's coming. He says, I'm not sure where he would have been, but he says, it's just a young fella, looks about sort of 14 or so. He said, I caught heaps of fish on the boat this week. I'll send a few photos if you guys want to see. And he's done, I don't know what sort of fish they are. One's is that a pink snapper?
1: That's a ruby snapper.
0: A ruby snapper.
1: That is a ruby snapper. Yeah.
0: And what's the other thing?
1: That is a yellowfin tuna.
0: Wow. So where would that have been?
1: Well, if you're catching ruby snapper, you're in pretty deep water. Because you don't catch them they're not a near shore species. They're generally caught in a lot deeper water. And a yellowfin tuna you can catch just out here, basically. They're a pelagic species. So, big schools, nice size. Yep. I must say it's a nice size. Good sashimi. That's how best I like them.
0: Yep. Nice.
1: They're not the sort of fish that you boil, if you know what I mean.
0: Yeah.
1: Yeah.
0: And then, obviously, did you have a chat with Scully on the weekend about AFL's players treating goal kicking with disdain? Was that the conversation you had on Friday with Scully?
1: Yes. So the point that I made is that in the game between Fremantle and Sydney, there were 4 goals, 20 kicked in the first half. Now, Chad Warner, he tried to be too cute and just snap him around. And rather than just kicking what I would call a traditional shot at goal, where you actually kick a drop punt, where you get some penetration in your kicking, he failed on 3 occasions. We had other players that were trying to kick these little snaps from 25, 30 metres out and missing. And in the end, from what I have seen, and this is more across the board, I'm just isolating one game here because I did that game live, and you know, that's one of the most recent examples, is that they don't take, they're too busy, rather than concentrating on kicking the goal, they're too busy keeping an eye on the clock on the scoreboard, so they're being distracted there, rather than just going back, focusing on the target, focusing on the wind and the conditions, and you know, in some cases they're inside a roof, but instead of just concentrating on trying to kick the goal, they're too busy about worrying about everything else.
0: Yep.
1: And so, yeah, you never saw Jason Dunstall or Tony Lockett or my good mate Todd Breeman, who were absolutely brilliant goal kickers, worrying about all that crap. So just go back and kick the goal.
0: Yep.
1: Rather than all of the other stuff that gets into their head and overthinking and thinking about, you know, taking the puffs in. So there you go.
0: So Stephen,
1: that's what I said.
0: We had a few people chipping in on that one. So Stephen says, yep, some of these players snapping the ball are excellent kickers with a drop punt. Mm. So use it.
1: Yep.
0: Makes more sense. Wayne says more about style than result.
1: Mm. We've got a caller, I think, online. 133-82 is the number. Josh in Padbury. G'day, Josh. Morning.
4: Hey, how are you?
0: Good, Josh.
4: I was just listening to the towing story, and I've got an interesting one. So a couple of months ago, I was on the way to the airport, and my car broke down on the Tonkin Highway. So I pulled off onto the road, and anyway, long story short, I left my car on the side of the road, went to the airport, got in the airport, flew to Melbourne, and then got into Melbourne. And then was ringing around a few tow truck drivers, and they said that I couldn't just get any tilt tray to come pick it up because I had the keys with me. So they said that I had to get onto a particular company that's got a contract with Main Roads to pick up the car because I wasn't with the car. And then they said to me, they're like, "Oh, well, have you got is it still there?" And I'm like, "Well, it's a 4-hour flight to Melbourne, and I don't think it's gone anywhere because it's on 3 wheels because the car had broken down, the wheel was broken." And they're like, "Well, we'll just check." And they checked because they said, "Oh, we've got the contract and we go pick up abandoned cars." And I'm like, "Oh, righto." And they go, "If it's already there, then it'll be in our compound yard." But luckily it wasn't, and then they picked it up and they took it to a mate's yard in Kewdale, and it was all good. But yeah, just thought that was interesting.
1: Yeah, well. Mm. Yeah. So you didn't get stung extra cost because you had it towed to a yard, yeah?
4: No, I didn't get stung extra cost because it didn't go back to their compound yard.
1: Yeah, but you would have if it had have, yeah? So that's what you're saying?
4: Yeah,
1: you would have if it had
4: have. Mm. I would have if I had of. So when they said, "Oh, have we already picked the car up?" I'm like, "Oh, please don't." I hope they hadn't, and they hadn't, so I was lucky.
0: Well, yeah, because that seems weird.
4: It was there for 4 hours, so I think, yeah, because it was there for 4 hours. So I think, like, when they're abandoning cars on the side of the freeway or whatever, they try and get them pretty quick.
0: Yeah, seems to be getting you stung if you get back to the towing yard. Thanks for your call, Josh, this morning. It's 14 minutes to 6 on 6PR.
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3: Checking in on the roads once again. The Mitchell Freeway travelling well. Quinana northbound still delays at Mortimer Road, Thomas Road and at Anchortel Road. Graham Farmer and the tunnel, no major issues. And things a little bit slow. Naval Base, Rockingham Road northbound at Anchortel Road. With traffic every 10 minutes, I'm Rob Beaver on 6PR.
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1: It is just under 5 degrees, so 4.9 officially right now, and we are headed for 19, a mostly sunny day ahead today, and we are looking at sunny days for the next couple of days, so enjoy it while we can. Tomorrow, 7 is going to be your minimum, up to 21 degrees. Wednesday, up to 24. That's warm with a minimum of 11, but then we have a lot of rain on the radar, which is fantastic news, particularly for all those farmers. We need some water in those dams, and we certainly love to see that during winter. So we've got up to 30 millimetres forecast from Thursday, top of 22. Friday, up to 25 millimetres forecast, 6 to 25. So a fair range, but let's hope we have it at the upper end and 20 degrees. Saturday, we'll have up to 10 millimetres and down to 17 degrees and cooler on Sunday, up to 5 millimetres. So rain from Thursday right through until Sunday. That's as far ahead as we can see. So enjoy the next couple of days. And today, the breezes will be awesome. Soft south to southeasterlies, 10 knots, seas below 0.5 a metre. The swell is 1.5 to 2.5, and that will continue over the next couple of days. So if you want to go down to the water, enjoy it over the next couple of days.
0: And had a few, because the Avon Descents in a couple of weeks, had some mates went up for a paddle yesterday. They said they had to walk most of it because there's not a lot of river. Not a lot of water.
1: Well, they'll be happy if we have the upper end of what has been forecast, then they'll be a lot happier.
0: Very happy. Mm. Then just around the country today, if you are travelling interstate, Sydney 20 degrees, Melbourne 16, 23 up in Brisbane as well, Adelaide chilly 16, Canberra 10 degrees today, Hobart 13, and Darwin rinse and repeat 32 degrees up there in the Northern Territory. Now the song of the day we've got, it's sort of a bit for the Wallaby fans there. 1 from 10 at the moment. Things just don't seem to be going right. It's Australian Crawl.

0: Yes, a little bit of Australian call. And if anyone knows what James Rain was saying to that song, give us a call, 133-882. Up next, the Grattan Institute Public Policy Think Tank argues that the way pharmacies are owned and operated benefits the owners rather than the consumers. We're going to catch up with the author of that report very soon. It is 5 to 6.
1: Traffic. Got something you want to say? You're in the right place. This is Perth 6PR. Give us a call on 133-882.
2: Mitchell Freeway still travelling well this morning. Kwinana northbound delays, Mortimer Road then Thomas through to Rowley Road. Graham Farmer and the tunnel, no major issues. Reed Road, Tonkin Highway also travelling well. With traffic every 10 minutes, I'm Rob Beaver on 6PR.
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10: Good morning, nice to have your company. After the 6 o'clock news, we're going to be having a chat to a bloke by the name of Peter Beadon. He's health director and lead author of a report. The Grattan Institute are basically pointing out that the deals that are done between the Pharmacy Guild of Australia and the government, who are, by the way, when it comes to the Pharmacy Guild of Australia, they're a major political donor, saying that they've given more than $2.5 million to political parties in the last 5 years. So that's something we're going to drill down into. What does it mean? How could it be better? And what the relationships are? Pete will be able to hopefully take us into his report and the world in which he would like to see some change.
0: Yeah, and I think as obviously we've got an ageing population, so as people do get older, they do need more medication. So this report that's saying that pharmacies should be given greater flexibility to discount prescription medications and calling for the government to fund some pharmacists in GP clinics. So lots of options to try and make the medications a little bit cheaper and a bit more affordable in these times. It is 5 degrees this morning on our way to 19. 133. 0800 82 is the talkback line. We would love to have you part of the show this morning. Or if you want to jump on board the text, it is 0487 999 882.
10: And don't forget to stay listening, of course, to all of our shows today, because there will be some code words, and you need to write all those code words down during Simon's show, Long Lunch with Todd and Jamie's show. Then be listening to us for $500 that you can win, all thanks to Total Air.
0: Yeah, plenty of chances to win. We'll also have the rumour file and the $1,000 minute as well. So stay listening. We're giving away lots of money. We're going to do our best. It's approaching 6 o'clock. Nick and Carl for breakfast, 6pm.
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12: It's 5 degrees at 6 o'clock. Good morning, I'm Philippa Maher. The Premier has a new-look cabinet following the retirement of Senior Minister Paul Papalia. Roger Cook will take on the defence industry's portfolio as well as tourism under the new banner of Tourism, Trade and Investment. Mr Papalia's replacement in cabinet, Daniel Pastorelli, has been handed mines, petroleum and exploration as well as water. Mr Cook says it was a good fit for the newest member of cabinet.
13: As a former chief of staff to the Premier, has been responsible for stewarding many big decisions and managing many complex policy issues. He's also got a significant profile in our business community because of those previous roles that he played. There's potentially no more important portfolio in the nation than being the Mines Minister in Western Australia.
12: A young Perth doctor charged with manslaughter has been remanded in custody after allegedly choking a man who later died. It's alleged Christian Jack Joseph put the man in his 60s into a chokehold after an incident in Fremantle in the early hours of Saturday morning. His lawyer told court yesterday that the police that the 26-year-old performed CPR and called 000 when he realised the man had stopped breathing. The injured man was rushed to Fiona Stanley Hospital but couldn't be saved. The accused man from Crawley will face court again in August. Major crash officers are calling for witnesses after a man was left with critical injuries after a crash in Whitfords. The 77-year-old was riding a three-wheeled motorcycle which collided with a Hyundai Tucson, which was turning right onto Whitfords Avenue from the Pinneroo Cemetery Access Road yesterday morning. He remains in a critical condition in Royal Perth Hospital. Filling out paper forms on arrival will soon be a thing of the past for millions of travellers entering Australia. Following a successful trial, digital passenger cards will be rolled out at all international airports and seaports over the next 18 months. Acting Transport Minister Christy McBain says the move will speed up the arrivals process.
14: Visitors and Australian travellers alike will be able to take advantage of a simpler border process, which will be as simple as checking in for the flight on your phone. A simpler, clearer border process means it'll be faster to process people through our customs too.
12: Support for One Nation continues to slip as some voters abandon the party over its policy positions. The latest Resolve poll shows its backing is down 3 points to 26%. The coalition has seen its support lift by the same amount, while Labor remains ahead of both Conservative parties. In finance, the Dow Jones closed up 149 points on Friday at 52,637. The dollar's buying 69.4 US cents and 12,555 Indonesian rupiah.
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12: World number one Jannik Sinner has won his fifth major tennis title, defending his crown at Wimbledon. Craig Gabriel reports.
15: Jannik Sinner has become the 10th man in the Open era to win back-to-back Wimbledon crowns. He's defeated Alexander Zverev 6-7, 7-6, 6-3, 6-4 in 3 hours 46 minutes. And with this fifth career major, he earns £3.6 million. It was a hard-fought battle because for nearly two sets, Zverev was playing wicked tennis and Sinner was under the pump. Then out of nowhere, the world number one got an opening and claim the Gold Challenge Cup again. Craig Gabriel, Wimbledon.
12: Eagles coach Andrew McWalter says his young midfield stars will learn a lot from playing on Marcus Bontempelli in yesterday's 16-point loss to the Bulldogs. Bontempelli proved to be the difference with 25 disposals and two crucial goals. McWalter says despite the loss, he was impressed with the way his young guns went about it.
16: Willem had a pretty big moment not long before it, and I think he might have said, I know you can do that, but watch me. We exposed Willem and Ollie Franco all day pretty much on Bontempelli, and the learning they'll get is extreme. He's a special player.
12: That's the latest news and sport.
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2: Mitchell Freeway, still a good run to start the morning. The Kwinana northbound delays, Mortimer Road, then Thomas through to Rowley Road, Graham Farmer and the tunnel, no major issues. Reed Road, Tonkin Highway, moving well. With traffic every 10 minutes, I'm Rob Beaver on 6PR.
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22: A mostly sunny day today with light winds and a top of 19. Sunny tomorrow with 21 and sunny again Wednesday getting up to 24. Then we've got showers all the way through to the weekend. Thursday 22, Friday 20, down to 17 Saturday and 18 on Sunday. Right now it's 5 degrees. More news at 6:30 on Perth 6PR.
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10: Good morning. Nice to have your company. If you've just woken up here on your Monday to start your working week and you might have been away, we have got a chance for you, 133-882, to get involved in the program. If you would like to join in, particularly around this subject, there'd be a lot of people, I reckon, that would be tuned in and thinking you're paying too much for your medication. Well, Pete Beadon, he's the health director and lead author of the report that we're reading this morning, the Grattan Institute, and they are talking about the influence of the Pharmacy Guild of Australia, and they've described it as both an industry lobby group and major political donor, saying it's given more than $2 million to political parties in the last 5 years. And there are some recommendations in the report this morning that Pete is going to talk to us about. Mick, g'day, Pete. Good morning to you, mate. How are you going?
23: Good. Good morning.
0: So, Peter, what are some of the key recommendations out of this report?
23: One of the big ones is let's just make sure that the fees patients pay are based on evidence. How much does it cost for pharmacists to dispense your medicine, give you good advice about it? Currently, that's all done in a deal between the government and the business lobby group you mentioned, with no public information about are those fees too high? Is it good value? So we just want to make it more like other kinds of government-funded healthcare where we're sure the price is right.
0: So when you're talking about that, so if you've got a tablet that costs you, say, $300 to get a jar of these tablets, whatever it might be, so how much of that cost is the actual medication then? You're saying it's quite minor compared to all the other fees you've got to pay on top of.
23: Well, you're paying at least $14 of what you pay goes to the pharmacist for the pharmacy for that work, and the government picks up the cost if the drug costs more than that. But to give one example, there's this common drug, atorvastatin, a statin for if you've got high cholesterol. The actual medicine there only costs $2 or $3, right? But you'll end up paying, you know, a lot more because you have to pay for that service from the pharmacist.
10: Right. Well, I pay $30 a month because I actually take Eliquis, which is a statin, which is essentially a blood thinning medication. So that's what it costs me. So what are you saying, that every single pharmacy is under the Pharmacy Guild of Australia? Is that right? Is that how it works?
23: No, they represent about 70% of the pharmacies, I should say. So, for example, Chemist Warehouse, that's not a member of the Guild, and they disagree with some of the things the Guild says. So we looked at 12 different systems around the world, and we're the only one where they negotiate, firstly, you know, only with the sector, not with patients, not with pharmacists themselves, but also only with part of the sector, because it's just the ones represented by the Guild that get a say around that table.
0: So one of the recommendations is that supermarkets should be allowed to dispense prescription medications. How would that make it cheaper?
23: Well, you know, currently there's these really unusual rules that stop pharmacies opening up near other pharmacies and mean that only a pharmacist can own a pharmacy. We don't have that for dentists, GPs, optometrists, anything else. And in other countries, they got rid of those location rules, and then you found a few things happened. They got more pharmacies, and they had longer opening hours. In many countries, prices went down because more businesses competing for your business. And where they let supermarkets do it, you know, you see that supermarkets can often offer lower prices and more convenience. But, you know, the big fear raised is, you know, Coles and Woolies, they'll take everything over. But where you see countries let pharmacies happen in supermarkets, that doesn't happen. They generally don't have a huge market share. So we think anyone who wants to do it and has a good idea how to better serve patients, why not let them have a go?
10: You'd want to make sure, though, that if you are going to dispense medications within a supermarket, that you've got experts doing it. So we're not just saying that we can go and get this stuff off a shelf, are we? Which, you know, you can get some things at the moment from a supermarket when it comes to medication, but we're talking about proper pharmacists in a supermarket, are we not?
23: Exactly right. Yeah, that's right. So pharmacies, they have to be trained, they have to be accredited, they're professionally accountable for giving you safe care. And one of the safeguards we say should be in place is have a much better quality measurement system. So today, the only quality and accreditation program we have is actually run by the Guild themselves, by the business owners. Again, this is not how we do it in other kinds of health. So we should have independent measurement of quality to make sure if supermarkets get in the game that they're also doing a good job. But you're right, all of the rules and regulations that apply to normal pharmacies about the quality of care would also apply to supermarkets.
10: So how much influence is the PGA having over our political parties when it comes to the donations? Your report says that it has donated $2.5 million to political parties, and it makes it the largest donator from the healthcare sector over that period and the 15th largest overall, larger than the Minerals Council of Australia.
23: That's big, right? And, you know, they're great at their job. They represent the people owning the businesses, and I assume they think they're getting good value for money from those donations. So, yeah, look, it is troubling. I mean, why do we have business owners directly negotiating in the dark about a really important sector? And, I mean, people really trust their pharmacist. They get really important care. We see the pharmacist more than we see any other kind of healthcare provider. So, like, let's just bring in some basic sunlight and hygiene into how these decisions are made.
0: So the Pharmacy Guild, they're basically against competition. Is that right?
23: Well, yeah, they say that these rules that say where you can set up and who can own a pharmacy, they say that's better for patients because it makes sure that pharmacies are spread out. But the evidence doesn't support that. You know, we've seen when other countries get rid of similar rules, you don't see rural pharmacy numbers go down. So, yeah, they're against competition. I mean, it's pretty clear that it benefits the owner, right? If no one can open up near you. I mean, that's a pretty straightforward argument, isn't it? So I think it is in their self-interest.
0: And what's the likelihood of anything actually happening?
23: Well, it's tough to say. Certainly a lot of independent reviews and inquiries have said similar things to us, but some things are shifting. You know, the government is facing really high and rising healthcare costs. They've got to make sure everyone's giving a good deal to patients and taxpayers. So there's pressure there. Chemist Warehouse is growing, and they're outside the Guild, and they're pushing. They like deregulation. They want to be able to set up wherever it works for them and for patients. So look, things might be starting to change, and we're hopeful that we can get, you know, some more of that evidence to make sure Australians are getting a good deal.
0: Yep, fantastic. That all makes sense to us. Peter, we appreciate your time this morning.
23: Thanks a lot.
10: So the six recommendations out of the report that Pete's just been talking to us about are restore an independent community pharmacy policy, make dispensing fees simpler and fairer, base pharmacy funding on cost and reasonable profit, end the unfair protections and unleash competition, safeguard competition and quality and ensure pharmacy services are good value. How does that make you feel? Do you feel you're getting good value? What's your relationship like with your pharmacist? 133882. And do you think that we need a change? Is that something that you'd like to see? Give us your thoughts. 133882. We've got a great talkback caller of the day prize that you can all put yourself in to win, and that is a $100 voucher to the Grosvenor just up the road. Richard Moody and his team do a magnificent job there. Raxton Leafy Outdoor Beer Garden. You can watch the sports at any of their three wonderful bars. You can dine in at the beautiful restaurant, and you can enjoy some upmarket pub cuisine. And if you're heading to Optus Stadium for any sporting event, then the Grosvenor is just a short trip away from going down to the Matagarup. You can have a couple of quiet ones there and walk your way down. All thanks to Richard, as I said, and his team at the Grosvenor.
0: Yeah, fantastic. So give us a call on 133882. On this day, not far away, which former WA politician has had his words twisted here?
3: Good afternoon, everyone. My message to other states of Australia is very clear. To be honest with you, I don't like you. And to be frank with you, I'm tired of listening to their whinging.
0: We will reveal that all very soon on this day, not far away. It's 6:15.
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2: Checking in once again on the road to the Mitchell southbound, starting to heat up. Burns Beach Road through to Hepburn Ave. Kwinana northbound under speed. Mortimer through to Rowley Road. Graham Farmer and the tunnel, no major delays. Reed Rotonkin Highway still travelling well. With traffic every 10 minutes, I'm Rob Beaver on 6PR.
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0: They never stop whinging, but I'm pleased. I'm happy. I think this is a great opportunity to announce our plan for a new Western Australian kingdom. We will be cutting off the people of Western Australia from the rest of the world forever. We're on the verge of a new chapter. A chapter that will see my government re-elected, not only for my entire life, but also for thousands and thousands and thousands of years.
1: That was some very nice editing done there. That was the voice of Mark McGowan. He was actually born on this day in Newcastle. He's 59 today. The Australian politician became the leader of the Labor Party and the opposition leader in January of 2012. Very, very popular man.
2: Elected forever.
1: Elected forever.
2: They will be, given how much years. Well, given how much dominance they've got around our state at the moment, who knows? Roger McGuinn. He was born James McGuinn the third, born in Chicago, Illinois, 1942. 84 today. Lead guitarist, vocalist with the US folk rock band called The Birds. This is one of their biggest hits, Mr. Tambourine Man.
1: Yeah, it's a song written by Bob Dylan. On this day, Tim Watson, he was born in Dimboolan, Victoria. He is 65 today, the former AFL player. He was only 15 when he made his debut for Essendon, went on to become a AFL commentator and was part of the weekly program Talking Footy.
3: With three goals. Well, coming up after the break, we'll catch up with Demon Coach.
2: That's it.
1: Couldn't remember his name.
2: He also got picked up by the West Coast Eagles and he decided not to come.
1: Did he really?
2: Yeah. He decided he wanted to make a comeback and then the Eagles came in and picked him up and then he never came.
1: Well.
2: Yeah, have a look. Three Stooges, short film, credited as Larry, Moe and Curly, was released on this day in the US 1934. Remember that? Three Stooges?
1: Fantastic.
2: You liked it?
1: Couldn't show that today. Too much violence. They hit each other in the head and poked each other in the eye.
2: Right.
1: That was good fun. Cameron Smith, he became the first player in NRL history to play 400 NRL games when he played in the Melbourne Storm's 40-16 win over Cronulla in 2019.
4: A great night, mate. One that I'll always remember, you know, for the rest of my life. I'll take this night to my grave.
2: So, as we go to Live Aid, this was a concert that was held at Wembley Stadium in the UK and JFK Stadium in the US, 1985. You remember this, wouldn't you? We Are the World.
1: Yeah, I think so.
2: So many artists coming together, all in a group, singing in chorus.
1: Raise a bit of the coin too, which is very good. Donald Trump, he was then a former president of the United States and a presumptive nominee of the Republican Party in the 2024 presidential election. He survived an assassination attempt while speaking at an open-air campaign rally in Pennsylvania on this day in 2024.
5: And you know, that's a little bit old, that chart. That chart's a couple of months old, and if you want to really see something that's sad, take a look at what happened.
1: Yes, he was shot and wounded in his upper ear by 20-year-old Thomas Crooks.
2: Yep. So very, very close, wasn't it? So Erno Rubik, born in Budapest, Hungary, 1944, 82 today, Hungarian inventor. He's the inventor of several puzzles and the most popular, the Rubik Cube. He painted it on this day, 1974. How about that? Have you ever done that?
1: Yeah.
2: Been able to achieve it?
1: No.
2: Have you seen some of these kids in these competitions? They do it in seconds.
1: And they do it blindfolded.
2: 14 seconds.
1: Yeah, that's extraordinary. Insane. Harrison Ford was born in Chicago on this day. He's 84. The US actor gained worldwide fame for his starring roles as Han Solo in the Star Wars film series and also Indiana Jones in the Indiana Jones film series.
6: 3PO, you tell that slimy piece of worm-ridden filth to get no such pleasure from us.
7: Get off my plane.
6: I didn't kill my wife.
2: And then there were four when it comes to our World Cup, and the World Cup Soccer Championship was held for the very first time in Uruguay back in 1930. The local team won the cup by defeating Argentina, who are still in the hunt, by the way, 4-2, and England got it done, and just sad to not see rowing. You know, I was hoping that it was a good game, though.
1: It was a good game. And then the Supremes, they recorded Come See About Me on this day in 1964. Stuff that is happening on this day, Monday the 13th of July. If it is your birthday today, we hope you have a very happy birthday.
2: Yeah, happy birthday to everybody who's celebrating anything today. Do we know who's still in the office sweep when it comes to France, Spain, England and Argentina?

0: course, those final semi-final spots that have been booked, they won't take place until Wednesday is when the action will get underway. England's going to go against Argentina. France will take on Spain. Do we know who's still in the hunt?
1: I think Bruce has got the favourite in France, but right. Bruce Welsh that is, but okay. Not sure of the rest.
0: Okay.
1: I'll check in the break for us.
0: That'd be good.
1: It is 25 past six.
2: 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Keep the conversation flowing. Call 133-882 or click on message us at 6pr.com.au.
3: Mitchell southbound still slow, Burns Beach Road and Hepburn Ave. The Kwinana northbound underspeed Mortimer through to Rolly Road. Graham Farmer and the tunnel, no major issues. Reed Road, Tonkin Highway travelling well. I'm Rob Beaver on Perth's traffic leader, 6pr.
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0: It is 28 after 6. Good morning. 4.8. Dip down a little bit cooler as it normally does just before the sun comes up. But we can tell it's going to reach 19 today. Mostly sunny day. Virtually no breeze around. And if you want to get the boat out and go and catch yourself a sand whiting or two or a King George or something along the coast, should be the morning and tomorrow morning to do it.
5: Good day out in the waters. Now, just talking about the soccer, do you think they should introduce a shot clock in soccer?
0: Why?
5: Because they just spend so much time just kind of almost just playing keepings off. I think if they get in a certain zone, they should have a certain time to actually have a shot on goal. Don't you think?
0: Nah. Now, I think, you know, the one thing about the world game is they haven't stuffed around with too many of the rules, and that's why I think for a lot of people, we get frustrated around other codes that are continually moving what I would call the goalposts. I mean, the AFL have done a whole heap of things to try and make it better, but it's not make it better. All it's done is made it more difficult for the poor umpires. You know, just patting a bloke on the head, rubbing his head, which blokes do after a goal celebration. So it's okay to come in and rub everyone's head when you kick a goal and tap them on the butt, you know, do the old butt, you know, tapping. You can do all that. tap when you when it's your teammate, but no, no, you can't do it if it's a if it's another bloke when you tap him on the head.
11: Yeah.
0: You know, and that's the pony rule, which I call it, which goes back to a bloke from Melbourne who'd suffered a family situation. So, you know, like that aside, I know every now and again there might be someone that can be affected by it, but yeah. For the most part, you know, the out of bounds thing, last touch, has it really made it better with all the bloody time that they take to go and review things these days? It hasn't really helped.
11: Yeah. So leave
0: in
11: it
0: my
11: alone.
0: Humble opinion.
11: Leave it alone. I did like that they yellow carded that guy who took the dive.
0: Mate,
11: anyone
0: who dives should get more of that. I agree with that part.
11: Yeah, that was a good. Because when I saw that in the replay, I thought I didn't even touch him.
0: Well, I thought Jeremy Cameron was doing that, and then I saw him on the green whistle, the poor bloke, and he's out for probably the rest of the year.
11: Yeah,
0: so,
11: I did see that.
0: I'll take that back.
11: It is half past six. 133-882 is the talkback line, or 0487-999-882. It's half past six.
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13: It's 4.8 degrees at 6:30. Good morning, I'm Philippa Maher. The state opposition says WA has too many health ministers. The number dropped from 5 to 4 yesterday in a cabinet reshuffle sparked by the sudden retirement of Paul Papalia last week. Opposition leader Basil Zemplis says it's a step in the right direction.
14: It is clear that the Premier's experiment with 5 health ministers is a failure, was a failure. We're now down to 4. We'd like to see it further reduced.
13: The reshuffle sees the Premier take on tourism under the new banner of Tourism, Trade and Investment, as well as the Defence Industries portfolio. Mr Papalia's replacement in Cabinet, Daniel Pastorelli, has been handed mines, petroleum and exploration, as well as water. The federal government is moving to reassure Australians our fuel supply is secure despite renewed conflict in the Middle East. Tehran has declared the Strait of Hormuz closed after exchanging strikes with US forces in the region. Donald Trump insists the crucial shipping route remains open. Home Affairs Minister Tony Burke has told the ABC Australia's fuel reserves remain higher than before the war began.
15: The way we've just calmly been making sure that for the different forms of fuel, for petrol, for diesel, for aviation gas, just making sure that Australian stocks are secure puts us in good stead.
13: The latest Resolve poll shows support for One Nation has fallen for the third straight week, with the coalition seizing 3 points from Pauline Hanson's party. Labor still eclipses both parties at 28%. Deputy Liberal leader Jane Hume has told Sky it's a sign voters are beginning to rethink One Nation's policy platform.
16: That their policies are great slogans, but they're written on the back of a napkin. There's so little substance behind it. When One Nation say that they haven't costed their policies, that's because they don't want to know the truth behind those policies, that in fact they could inflict a world of economic pain on Australia.
13: New standards are now in place for universities across the country, placing more responsibility on institutions to stamp out anti-Semitism and racism. The changes, which include a requirement to adopt recognised definitions of hate, come as vice-chancellors prepare to face the Royal Commission today in Melbourne. Around 2,500 people are expected to fill out the Opera House Concert Hall this morning to farewell Professor Richard Scollier. The state funeral service will be attended by the Prime Minister. The former Australian of the Year died at 59 after a 3-year battle with brain cancer. In finance, the Dow Jones closed up 149 points on Friday at 52,637. The dollar's buying 69.4 US cents and 12,545 Indonesian rupiah.
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13: Jannik Sinner has won back-to-back Wimbledon crowns with a 4-set win over German Alexander Zverev. It's the Italian's 5th major title.
17: Yeah, amazing. Amazing achievement from my side. Very tough match today against Sasha. Felt like both very high level because it was not easy to play. It was very dusty, breezy, very happy. And, of course, standing here again as champion means a lot to me.
13: Aussie Cruz Hewitt led by a set and a break in the boys' final but could not go on to secure the victory. The Eagles have been defeated by the Western Bulldogs at Marvel Stadium by 16 points. West Coast trailed by only 3 points heading into the final change, but could only manage one goal to five behinds in the last quarter to go down. Brisbane has stormed back into the top four, thumping the Bombers by 15 goals at the Gabba. That result relegates Adelaide to fifth place. And in yesterday's other game, Melbourne smashed Richmond by 46 points. In golf, Perth's Minwoo Lee has shown some great form leading into this week's Open Championship. After finishing runner-up at the Scottish Open to South Korea's Tom Kim, he finished 2 shots behind Kim at 15 under for the tournament. That's the latest news and sport.
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3: Mitchell southbound slow, Burns Beach Road at Warwick Road, then again at Reed Highway, the Kwinana northbound busy Mortimer through to Rowley Road, Graham Farmer and the tunnel, no major delays. Roe Highway starting to heat up northbound at the bypass in Hazelmere. With traffic every 10 minutes, I'm Rob Beaver on 6PR.
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13: Mostly sunny today with light winds and a top of 19. Sunny tomorrow with 21 and sunny Wednesday up to 24. Then showers all the way through to the weekend. Thursday 22, Friday 20, down to 17 Saturday and 18 for Sunday. Right now it's just 4.4 degrees. 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
0: Morning, racing by 23 to 7, 4.4, getting cooler this morning. Look, if you do want to join the program, please pick up the phone, 133-882, something that you would like talked about, then you are more than welcome to join in at any time. We'll have a chat about finance in the not-too-distant future, but there is some new research from Finder revealing the age of Australians think that it's time to leave their parents. Have you seen this, Mick, and what do you think?
26: I have it. It's a bit like whether you should put pineapple on a pizza. It's just an opinion that everyone's got a different one, but they're talking about how old is too old to be still living with your mum and dad, and the answer is 31. That's according to the Finder survey. They surveyed 1,000 people from baby boomers through to Gen Z about the age at which young people should be independent. Apparently there was a bit of criticism saying that it is too old, but they're saying they're facing a lot of issues like a rising cost of living, high rents and high property prices, which are keeping many at home. There's one lady, she's 31. She's just moved back within her parents, spending most of her earnings on rent. She said, I've ended up going back home so I can save. And while there are natural challenges for all of us, I'm lucky that my parents welcomed me back. I'm also Muslim, and in my culture, it'd be quite normal for adults to still live with their parents until they leave home to marry. And they're saying one of the reasons why they're against it is they're saying that if you do have to move back when you're older, you may feel a loss of independence, privacy or control over your daily lives, and you may struggle with feeling stuck between adolescence and adulthood. But if you're saving $600 a week, I think you could probably get over that pretty quickly because it's just expensive.
0: So let's break it down a little bit further, though. So when it comes to those aged between 30 and 61, they were more lenient, suggesting that the age is probably 32. But when it comes to the older people, the baby boomers, 62 to 80-year-olds, of which there'd be a fair few tuned in, I reckon, right now, 133-882. And if you're between 30 and 61, where do you sit on this? And what do you think is the age? I'd like to get a little bit of a, an idea, a litmus test, I suppose, from our audience. So the people that are aged, the baby boomers between 62 and 80, say that it should be maximum of 30. So they're saying it's less, where the people that are younger, so the 30-year-olds are saying, well, hang on, I've got to stay home a bit longer because I need to save some coin.
26: Yeah.
0: Now, if you look at the price of rent and you think about how much that is of your income, if you're, how much you're earning per hour, which for the youngsters out there, like for the 18, 19, 20-year-olds that are out there just working for a basic wage, doing really important jobs, and a lot of them serving us at the coalface, like when you go into a supermarket, for example, how do they live?
26: Correct.
0: Like if they didn't live at home.
26: Yeah.
0: It'd be impossible.
26: Because rent doesn't, like rent's not scaled according to your income. So if you're just first year out, you're just starting work, you're paying as much as the bloke who's been working 20 years. Rent doesn't care.
0: But you know what? The thing is what a lot of people have said to me, well, all the youngsters these days, they want to be on everything. So they want all the subscriptions. So they want to be on Spotify. They want to pay for Netflix. They want to do all that. Now, if you think about the monthly fees that when I was growing up, if you want a video, you went to a video shop and you got one for $5 or whatever, right? If you wanted to watch sport, well, you watched it on free-to-air television. You didn't have to pay for subscriptions, but now everything's a subscription. If you want the internet, guess what? You've got to pay for the internet. Mm. If you want a mobile phone, you've got to pay for whoever's going to give you the provider to your phone, whether that's your data or your telephone services. And it goes on and on and on and on. And there are so many different, like if you include Stan, and if then you go to Netflix, Paramount Plus, if you want to watch the fight on the weekend, and it goes into so many different areas there.
26: Yeah. I know, because what all those things added up to what is to what we were, I mean, we were lucky again because it wasn't as expensive, but what they're paying in subscriptions is what we used to pay in rent.
0: Yeah.
26: But now you've got that plus it's, I don't know what the average rent is in Perth. It's what, $500 a week or something? And it's just, it's hard. So I've got no
0: problem. $1 million for a house?
26: If I've got no problem with like my kids. And if you like your kids, I'm quite happy. I got a 23-year-old at home. He's got 7 more years until I've got to kick him out, apparently. But I'm quite happy with him being around. And just thinking, giving him, he's only just started work. And if he tried to go on his own, he'd be just behind the eight ball from the start.
0: Well, so. I said to our daughter, I said, you can just stay here. I said, as we get old, you can look after us.
26: Yeah, that's hey. Right. Well, mine said that he wants to stay in the house. He wants me to move out and into a home. And he said he'll stay in the house.
0: Maybe move you out, Mick.
26: It's going to be seamless.
0: Well, join the conversation if you'd like to have a chat. Let's have a chat to Ev Lucas. He's the economic futurist first before we jump into your calls.
1: Finance with Evan Lucas.
0: Hello, Ed. Good morning to you, mate. You going well?
2: I am well. I hope everybody's enjoying their holidays, or if their holiday's wrapping up, getting back into it and starting up for the third term of the calendar year.
0: Yeah, I think most are doing that this week, although it depends. Yeah. If you go to private school, you might have a bit longer off. You might be still on your holiday and they wouldn't be listening. So what's happening, going to happen today? We've considered delaying the public initial offering. This is for OpenAI. What's that about?
2: Yeah, so if you haven't seen over the last week, Sam Altman, who's the CEO of OpenAI, which everybody probably knows just as ChatGPT, is looking to push back the IPO that they filed for last month into 2027. Now, the reason he wants to do that is that he is sort of drawing the magical line as OpenAI having a $1 trillion, that's a T, not a B, $1 trillion market cap, or not to go at all. Now, so far, the bankers have come back with valuations of the mid to low 800 billion mark in terms of what it's worth. But there's bigger news for it in terms of where it is. I mean, at the moment, if you look at what OpenAI told us in their last update, they're generating about $13 billion in revenue for a $38.5 billion loss. But they also have a $600 billion infrastructure pipeline they have to meet by 2030. So the biggest story, though, is that OpenAI is rapidly burning capital, isn't really generating the kind of revenue to generate a $1 trillion valuation. And all in all, the next question that's coming coming from it is that, hang on a minute, is AI actually ever going to achieve the kinds of revenues and profits with all of the infrastructure investment it's had to put in?
26: Why is it burning so much capital? Because of that infrastructure?
2: Yeah, infrastructure is part of it, but also to just keep up with the fact that the thing about the infrastructure, Mick, is that it actually burns out. So the GPU units that NVIDIA, for example, are the ones that make, they have a lifespan at the moment of around about 3 to 5 years. Now, they are getting better, but the other thing is that they're having to be also just generally improve the amount of, you know, data that it's consuming. So the build is part of the problem. The other thing that's starting to really flare up, Mick, is the whole concept that AI is going to take, you know, human capital jobs. What's now becoming apparent is that the actual cost of replacing the human with an AI bot of some description is more expensive under current prices.
26: And
2: that's a massive problem for it.
26: Yeah. And oil's just opened, only 3%, not as much as we would have thought.
2: Yeah. Yeah, oil's just opened. So it's jumped up from 76 and a couple of cents per Brent to 78.30. Not as much as you'd think. That's not even as high as it was last week. Now that's over the weekend where we saw Iran declare that the Strait is shut, that there was only 22 ships that got through. The market is very sanguine now on what's going on over there. There's a caveat to this. We have now seen a record drawdown on emergency stockpiling. This is the lowest it's been in over 15 years. There will come a price reckoning sooner or later, but again, it is just completely looking through the geopolitical issues over there.
26: Fantastic. Thanks, Evan. Always good to talk to you. We'll do it again tomorrow.
2: See you guys.
0: Let's go to Sue, who's going to have a chat about children at home. What's the age that they should be out? Yeah, g'day, Sue. How are you?
4: I'm well. How are you?
0: Yeah, really well. What do you reckon?
4: Well, I don't think there should be an age put on it. I think it's circumstances. I have a child who left the home and through circumstances has come back. And I think it's when they do come back, it's a respect and a for each other. And privacy, it's a different relationship to when they were younger. So, and it works. There's no problems. So I don't think an age should ever be put on anything. It's always about the circumstances. And as a parent, you never would desert your child when they may need a place to stay temporarily, until they get their feet back in order and things like that. So no, I would never put an age on that.
26: Yep, good call. Thanks very much, Sue. It's 14 minutes away from 7. Edna Brady will be after the break.
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3: Mitchell southbound delays Burns Beach Road, Ocean Reef Road through to Warwick Road as well. The Kwinana northbound busy Mortimer through to Rowley Road. Graham Farmer and the tunnel, no major issues. Tonkin Highway still slow both directions at Welshpool Road East. With traffic every 10 minutes, I'm Rob Beaver on 6PR.
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11: 6PR Breakfast is proudly brought to you by Hungry Jack's. For a quick breakfast on the run, try a delicious Hungry Jack's brekkie wrap and a velvety smooth barista coffee. The Brady Report.
0: Let's head to the UK and to Brady joins us. Good morning, Ender.
14: Yeah, morning, boys. Morning, everyone.
0: Police have arrested a man on suspicion of murdering Anne Widdecombe.
14: Yeah, a 28-year-old man arrested in South Yorkshire on suspicion of murdering the Conservative politician Anne Widdecombe. Now, she was 78 years old. Her death was announced on Thursday morning. A very, very, very famous politician here. She'd been a member of the Conservative Party all her life. She then defected to the Brexit Party and most recently had been working with Nigel Farage and Reform UK. And away from politics, she was even more famous because she appeared on our version of Dancing with the Stars, Strictly Come Dancing. She'd been on Big Brother, a very, very famous woman indeed. And the theory cops are working on is that a 28-year-old man has driven all the way from South Yorkshire 300 miles down to the southwest of England, to Devon, where she was living, to murder her. He's still in police custody. He is the chief suspect, and investigations are continuing.
26: Well, very sad. Now, some special guests at Wimbledon, Ender.
14: Yeah, the royal family. So the Princess of Wales turned up. William was with her and all three children. And they watched the men's singles final today. Yannick Sinner becoming the champion. And I have to say, Kate and just looked amazing. Anyone who has followed her and her very difficult health journey over the last couple of years, she just looked sensational today. Stealing the show. The royal box full of royals. And Yannick Sinner of Italy going home with the men's trophy.
26: Yeah, a nice family outing. Thanks, Ender. We'll do it again tomorrow.
14: Good on you, fellas. Have a great day, everyone.
15: Sports with Brad Hardy.
0: Brad, good morning to you, mate. How are you?
27: Yeah, morning, boys. Good to be with you. And, well, Baz bowled. Unfortunately, Carl, you and I were talking about this some time ago with Millsy. We were surprised it took this long. After the Ashes debacle, 4-1, a few drinking escapades, you know, Harry Brook being sanctioned because of what happened in New Zealand, and just the result of being losing 4-1 of the Ashes, Mick, was always on the cards, and they seemed to steady the ship. Then we saw Ben Stokes just aside on the last day. Not, we just didn't just aside, but he strange timing where he resigned on the fourth day of the test against New Zealand, and you just had that gut feel, didn't you, Borrie, that... Not well. We'd heard the murmurs that maybe Stokes and McCullum hadn't been getting on that much, and I wonder whether they've just Stokes might have poked the bear on the way out. Now, who would you want to have, Mick? Would you rather have McCullum or would you rather have Stokes? Mm-hmm. I think they'd probably rather have Stokes. And they've stuffed this up, I think, the ECB, but they've kept him on in the white ball game. So, yeah, I find that strange. I don't know where they're going. Andy Flower looks like he's the hot choice to replace. He's been there before, done that, and taken him to a pretty good position. So he looks the one. There are other names. Justin Langer's name's been mentioned. Freddie Flintoff, you know, probably still wet behind the ears when it comes to coaching, but... Naturally, if you want to go the Essendon line, you need an Essendon in person to coach the team. You know, any Flintoff might be a chance. Yeah, so we'll just wait and see how that plays out. But rather strange that they removed him from the test match arena, but have kept him in the white ball game. So interesting times in England.
26: Brad, where are the English ranked at the moment in terms of the international rankings?
27: Oh, nowhere really. I mean, they've lost under McCallum. He came on with the baseball thing, as we know, and it revolutionised and changed the game. But they've lost 8 out of their last 12 tests. So I think it's a good block of work. So yeah, they're down the pecking order, and I think they expect to be in the Test Match Championship final from more often than not, which South Africa beat Australia in last year.
0: Your man won Wimbledon, the sinner, the winner.
27: Our brother from Italian, from Italy, Carl, the red-headed Italian, unbelievable. he's a beauty. He did really well, very humble. Zverev, he must be just unbelievable. When he sees that name Sinner, he must just think, what the, you know, that's that extended their head-to-heads. The last 10 times he's, Sinner's beaten him. That's his fifth tournament title, in back-to-back Wimbledon. So he's obviously very, very good. We know that. But, Alexander, he rues the day again. And well done to young Cruz Hewitt. He didn't win the final, boys, but he got through to it. He was a qualifier. He beat four seeded players on the way through. So he's a bit taller than Leighton, and he looks like he's got dad's grunt though, which is good. That was with a G, Borry, by the way. And, you get to a stage where it's just a matter of hopefully he can still fully develop and get better. As a 17-year-old, you think he might have a future in the game, which is great.
26: And then Conor McGregor, a bit of a farce.
27: Oh, well, yeah. I mean, it's not my number one seeded sport, but there's so many, isn't there, around the world who love this. And huge, you know, they cram into the pubs and clubs and pay-per-views and all of that sort of stuff. Now, he hasn't fought for 5 years. It was a huge PR build-up for him to come back against Max Holloway, and it lasted 69 seconds. He did that flying kick, busted the knee, blew the knee out across the thing. So it's hard to argue, but 69 seconds. And walks out of the ring, boys, with a, well, around about, they say, 24 million Australians. So it's
0: but
27: not
0: I wouldn't call it a farce. I mean, you can't help a bloke doing his knee, you know.
27: Yeah,
0: like, I'm not sure. He's getting knocked out in a game of footy in the first minute of play. So, you know, you don't call it a farce.
27: Well, I think there are people who've got, not me, but I think there are conspiracy theorists for science that he might have come in with a little bit something there. So it was only a matter of time.
0: Already done, you reckon?
27: He might have done the young, what's his name there, down at the Griers,
26: Brian Myers,
27: down at Geelong. He might have done it, but who knows? He's still playing with it. So everyone's different, but
12: strange
27: that's
12: decision to go with that kick at the start of the fight though, if you're coming in with a knee injury.
27: Yeah, that's his trademark though, isn't it? Yeah. It has been his trademark. Hasn't fought for 5 years, got knocked out four times in his previous fight. So yeah, interesting one, but, and Max Holloway said there'll be a number three. I don't know. Will you be subscribed?
26: Well, handy payday for him anyway. Thanks, Brad. We'll talk to you in an hour. It's 4 minutes to seven.
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3: There's been a crash in Auburn Grove, the Kwinana southbound Russell Road. That right and left emergency lane is blocked. Towie's on site along with police elsewhere. Graham Farmer and the tunnel travelling well. I'm Rob Beaver on Perth's Traffic Leader 6PR.
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0: Almost 7 o'clock, and after the news, we'll have the rumour file. 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
26: Yeah, $100 for the best rumour today, the weekly winner going into the draw to of a chance to win $20,000. That's the rumour file straight after the 7 o'clock news, which is up next. It's Mick and Carl, 6PR Breakfast. Nice to have you with us.
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13: It's 4.6 degrees at 7 o'clock. Good morning. I'm Philippa Maher. A 77-year-old man remains in a critical condition in Royal Perth Hospital after his three-wheeled motorcycle collided with a Hyundai in Whitfords. The crash happened around a quarter to nine yesterday morning when the two vehicles collided as the Hyundai was turning right onto Whitfords Avenue from the Pinneroo Cemetery access road. The motorcyclist was critically injured and rushed to hospital. The 63-year-old woman driving the car wasn't hurt. Major crash officers are calling for anyone with information to contact Crime Stoppers. A Cook government cabinet reshuffle has seen Sabine Winton's preventative health portfolio handed to the Health Minister Meredith Hammett. The reshuffle has also seen the Premier take on tourism under a new banner of tourism, trade and investment, as well as the defence industry's portfolio. Retired Minister Paul Papalia's replacement in cabinet, Daniel Pastorelli, has been handed mines, petroleum and exploration, as well as water. The state opposition has criticised the health portfolios, leader Basil Zemblis saying they're not being handled properly.
20: It's a slap down for Sabine Winton, but to promote Meredith Hammett, it's difficult to understand. Clearly she is not coping with her responsibilities in health as it stands.
13: The US insists the Strait of Hormuz remains open despite fresh strikes from both American and Iranian forces. Tehran says it's hit military bases in Qatar, Jordan, the UAE and Kuwait and has announced the critical waterway is now closed. But US President Donald Trump denies that's the case.
21: It's open. We bombed the hell out of them last night. They're very, very evil and sick people. We had meetings with them for the last, they agreed to a deal yesterday, a perfect deal for us. No nuclear, no this, no that, no nothing. They gave up everything.
13: That audio thanks to NBC. A digital option for international travellers arriving in Australia is to be rolled out nationwide. The system has been trialled on some Qantas flights into Sydney, Melbourne and Brisbane since 2024. Acting Federal Transport Minister Christy McBain says it will make travel easier.
22: Visitors and Australian travellers alike will be able to take advantage of a simpler border process, which will be as simple as checking in for the flight on your phone. A simpler, clearer border process means it'll be faster to process people through our customs too.
13: Voter support for the coalition has improved, according to the latest opinion poll. Resolve shows backing for One Nation has slipped 3 points to 26%. The coalition has seen its popularity rise by the same amount and now sits at 23%. But Labor continues to eclipse both Conservative parties. In finance, the Dow Jones closed up 149 points on Friday at 52,637. The S&P 500 closed up 31 points. The Nasdaq was up 74. The US markets closing before the latest escalation in the US-Iran conflict. The dollar's buying 69.3 US cents, 60.8 euro cents, 51.8 British pence, and 12,542 Indonesian rupiah.
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13: Inaccuracy has cost West Coast in a tight tussle against the Bulldogs at Marvel Stadium. The Eagles went down by 16 points yesterday with plenty of opportunities late to hit the lead. The Bulldogs moved to seventh on the ladder with their 10th win. Jannik Sinner continues to dominate men's tennis, winning back-to-back titles at Wimbledon. The Italian lost the first set to Alexander Zverev in the final, but bounced back to win the next three and secure his fifth career major. The basketball era is officially dead for the English Test cricket team. Just weeks after captain Ben Stokes announced his retirement, Brendan McCullum has been sacked as coach. And Conor McGregor has been booed out of the arena in Las Vegas after his UFC return ended in the first round. He injured his knee trying a roundhouse kick against Max Holloway, his first fight in 5 years. That's the latest news and sport.
25: 6PR Sport. Tradies. Need solar panels? Just duck into Bunnings Warehouse, the only retailer in Australia to sell Power Bay solar panels.
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3: Still working on a crash in Auburn Grove. The Kwinana southbound Russell Road, that right lane and left emergency lane are blocked. Police and towies on site. Make sure you drive carefully on the approach. Elsewhere, Tonkin Highway slow southbound at Reed Highway and Roe Highway underspeed northbound Nicholson Road through to Kenwick Link and both directions at Great Eastern Highway bypass. With traffic every 10 minutes, I'm Rob Beaver on 6PR.
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13: Mostly sunny today with light winds at a top of 19. We've got a couple of sunny days then. Tomorrow 21 and up to 24 on Wednesday. Then showers coming through all the way through to the weekend. Thursday 22, Friday 20, 17 Saturday and 18 for Sunday. Right now it's 4.4 degrees. More news at 7.30 on Perth 6PR.
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0: 7 after 7 here at 882 6PR Rumour File time, and it's all thanks to Performance Web and Digital. The founder and managing director is Ollie Wood, and if you want to grow your marketing with performance-driven digital solutions, then give PWD a chance to work with your business. There's $100 up for grabs today for our best rumour. We do that Monday to Friday if you're new to 6PR. And then at the end of the week, we might put one or two of you in, depending on what sort of rumours we are able to confirm. we might put you in to win the $20,000 that we've already given away. We did that last month. We'll be giving another $20,000 away in December and over 60 grand for the year just by being involved in the rumour file here at 6PR. We start with this one. And as I said, if you do want to send us more info, and we've got a couple of great picks this morning, do that by sending it to rumourfile@6pr.com.au. We heard this one from Town Crier all the way back in January.
9: Rumour has it the Bassendean Town Council has unambiguously, seven councillors, voted to buy back for $1 the local and historic pensioner, guard cottage and adjoining house, which sold by the council 3 years ago for $1 with strict contractual agreement, which has not been fulfilled.
0: So we did update you on this a couple of weeks ago with the rumour with the town of Bassendean releasing a statement saying that they have resolved to exercise their legal right to repurchase the heritage listed pension guard cottage. That was back in 2021. They transferred the property to the Perth History Association for just $1, which was on the condition that restoration works took place. However, if terms were not met, they could exercise their right to repurchase the cottage. The update on this is that the sale has now gone through and the cottage has officially reverted back to the town of Bassendean's ownership. So what's its future look like now? We'll try and find out.
26: It's that one from Town Crier. And it is, today is actually International Town Crier's Day. So happy day to all the town criers that we've got. This one from Red Card. Rumour has it, in a Perth Football League game at the weekend, a match involving North Beach was nearly ended prematurely due to a parent taking to the field to place a reserves player in a headlock. The player was involved in a small skirmish with the parent's son on the field, and the parent felt the need to get involved. The parent was immediately removed from the venue and has reportedly been banned from the venue for life.
0: He can't be running onto the field doing that, if that's true.
26: Opposition player in a headlock.
0: We'll try and find out some more around that, where that was, and teams involved. And the groundskeeper, rumour has it that visiting Tamala Park to dump their green waste are facing massive increases. One person that owns a gardening business was shocked to find that in June they were charged $142.50 and then went last week and they were charged a whopping $292.50. So that's $150 more. Apparently this is because from now on they are not segregating waste, so it's all going to landfill instead of recycling it. So why would you get charged $150 extra for that to take place?
26: That's a big jump, isn't it?
0: That's a question for Tamala Park. We'll try and find out.
26: So this rumour from Harbouring a Secret. Rumour has it a major political party candidate for one local suburb was recently announced, but they do not even live in the suburb. I nearly choked on my Wheaties when they were finally announcing this person as our candidate, and the party even went to great lengths to create an impression that they are local when in fact they live in the city. Hmm. So I wonder who that might be.
0: Well, this is not the first time that I've had a candidate that doesn't live in the actual area. There's quite a few, I think, that don't actually live.
26: Do you think you need to? Should that be a condition? It should be, yeah.
0: Well, I think it should be, yeah.
26: Yeah. But it's not, is it, though?
0: You should live in a suburb that's in that electorate, yes. But it doesn't seem to be the case. I reckon if we went through our whole electoral roll that there are many that don't actually live in the area in which they represent. In the summer of 26, has been in touch with us. Excuse me. Rumour has it that a global music superstar is touring next year, with Perth actually making the list, with one of the spots that he will be performing at, unlike other artists that have been snubbing Perth. Expect an announcement tomorrow.
26: I wonder that is. Who's a big star? Seb, you're across your music?
10: No clue.
26: That's, yeah, I don't know. But anyway, good that they're coming to
0: Perth. Haven't even got a name?
26: No, I wouldn't have a clue. Who's
10: global?
26: A big...
0: Come on, Seb.
26: Who's a global male superstar?
0: Some rapper coming or something?
10: Drake already came.
26: Teddy Swims?
10: He's supposed to come back. Maybe Teddy Swims.
26: Is he massive? Big Teddy?
10: Don't know. Yeah, I don't know if he fits into the massive category.
26: Well, hopefully, the announcement's being made tomorrow, so hopefully you might get that rumour confirmed. This one from Rubber Dub Dub. Rumour has that Bassendean residents on Saturday were treated to a not-so-lovely surprise. Brown water, with no notice from the Water Corp. How's that racetrack going, Rita? And there's a photo that has been accompanied, and it is brown water coming out of that tap.
0: So, where's that come from?
26: Yeah, well, Bassendean,
0: Do they get their water from?
26: Yeah, no idea. I thought it all came from the same spot.
0: So if you did have what looks like discoloured water, it looks like...
26: Yeah, it's brown.
0: But that could be your own pipes, depending on how old your building is.
26: Yeah, that's true.
0: Rusty old pipes can cause orange water. So is that maybe the reason why that person has has orange water.
26: Yeah, if you live at Bassendean and you had brown water, give us a call, 133-882.
0: Yeah, if anybody else did, on top of rub-a-dub-dub. Last one for me, the Colonel has been in touch with us. We've got an accompanying picture here as evidence. So rumour has it is that someone in Canning Vale has given their front yard a unique makeover. They have installed a makeshift fence and they have put seven chickens in the front of their house. Now, from the feedback that we have is that the neighbours are not impressed. Now, let me say this, there's no roosters, so there's no crowing, but there are seven chickens in what looks like an orange makeshift fence. So one of those sort of structures that you'd see where it's like a safety zone. A lot of the roadworks that you see around the joint use that orange stuff.
26: It's the orange mesh fencing.
0: Yeah.
26: Because the chickens, surely they could get over that, couldn't they?
0: I don't think you're allowed seven chickens in the suburb. I think you're only allowed four. I think there's a limited number that you're allowed at your residence, given the restricted space. But all I can see on the door behind is number 112. What street is it?
26: I don't know.
0: It's in Canning Vale. Does anyone know anything more about it? If you'd like to chime in, 133-882 is the number. If you had orange water, if you're in Bassendean, 133-882. If you've been to Tamala Park, are you getting charged more for your dumping? 133-882. There's a few things that we need confirmed this morning.
26: That chicken, I find that very funny, that they've put seven chickens in their front yard with some makeshift fencing, because surely those chickens could get over that fence.
0: Yeah, there's chicken feed in there.
26: Because there's no roof on it. It's just...
0: It doesn't look like a roof, no. But chickens can't fly, you know.
26: But surely they could get that, because only about... It looks about a metre high, that fence. Can't they get that high, couldn't they? Can't chickens fly?
0: No, they can't fly.
26: So you reckon they're okay in there?
0: Oh, I don't know that they'd be okay. I mean, a fox comes along, a fox could definitely get over that fence.
26: That's very funny. If you know any of those rumours, let us know. That is all thanks to the rumour file. Thanks to PWD, Performance Web and Digital. 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
0: 16 after 7, keeps on getting cooler, 4.3, so we're dipping down below the 5 that was forecast this morning. 19 is going to be your top and a nice day ahead and virtually no breeze. We're going to get into some new research that shows that drivers in high-risk age groups could be paying up to $1,200 more than motorists deemed to be less risky. I'm interested because we've got a whole chart here that shows all the ages. So how much it is when you're 16 to when you're 17, when you're driving alone. 16, of course, you're accompanied by someone who's got some experience. And then it goes pretty much down from that age until you're in your 60s. And then once you turn 65, it starts to accelerate. And I just want to know why. And we've got an expert, David Kosh, economic director, who's going to join us. Kosh is someone who we all know and love, and he will join us in the not-too-distant future here on the program.
26: Yep, so look forward to him getting to the bottom of that. It is 16 minutes past 7. Mick and Carl for breakfast on 6PR.
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3: A crash in Auburn Grove. That left emergency lane remains blocked to the Kwinana southbound at Russell Road. Tow is also on site there. You can expect delays in the area. Elsewhere, the Mitchell southbound slow Hepburn Ave through to Arundale Road and the Kwinana northbound busy Mortimer to Rowley Road, then again Leach Highway. With traffic every 10 minutes, I'm Rob Beaver on 6PR.
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0: his best players, two best players, Butters and Georgiades, both got sadly injured over the weekend. Georgiades' concussion and a bad ankle injury to Zach Butters. Koshy, good morning to you, mate. I know I'm not talking about the footy, but it's nice to have you on the program. How are you?
1: I'm okay. We're checking our health insurance for the club after the weekend, and looks as though we're reviewing the sanction on Horne Francis for a one match ban as well at the moment. So it's going to be an interesting lineup against Frio this weekend.
0: Koshy, just having a look at what we have this morning, and of course you are economic director at Compare the Market. So age, when it comes to our age, so we know that we get charged a really high premium initially when we're 17, 18, driving on our own, but then it progressively gets lower across the board until we're in our sort of mid-60s, and then I see it 65. Well, they're trying to steal our pension because it starts going the other way.
1: Exactly. From 65 onwards, it increases quite a bit, average of about 1.5-2% for each year as you get older. But see, what insurers do, they set their premiums based on the claims history of that age group that particular insurance company has experienced over the years. And look, a lot of people, and particularly if you've got teenage kids getting their license, they say, okay, we'll cover them under our existing car insurance company. And look, it's going to be high. It's going to be the same everywhere. I will just automatically put them on my car insurance company that I particularly use. But sort of we've looked for 17-year-olds, and they pay the highest car insurance of anyone. 16-year-olds are even lower because they're on their L's and they've got an experienced driver with them. 17 pay the highest. But the difference in quotes between insurance companies is $1,200, would you believe, for a 17-year-old coverage. And at the other end of the scale, I know from my own experience, if you've got elderly parents, like I do, I've got a mum who's sort of 90, she has a car, rarely doesn't ever drive it. It's mainly, you know, psychological independence and all that sort of stuff. She was paying $3,200 a year. She'd been with the same car insurance firm for 32 years, got a loyalty discount every year on her renewal. I got her a quote for $7,500.
2: Wow.
1: Which is an enormous difference. And like a typical mother, she goes, well, what sort of dodgy insurance company is that you're putting me into? And I said, Mum, that's Woolworths Everyday Rewards. It's owned by Woolworths. And you get 10% off your grocery shop once a month. And so I was her favourite child for about 10 minutes, I think, with that sort of saving. So it does pay to shop around, even in those high-risk age groups.
2: Because, Koshy, you talked about, I mean, we don't begrudge anyone trying to earn a dollar, but you talk about that $1,200 difference for the same person, that same age.
1: Yeah,
2: so how much profit are they making on these insurance premiums?
1: Well, see, putting my finance nerd hat on, I don't want to sound too much like a finance nerd. I also follow the share price and the results of these major insurance companies. They're making record profits at the moment. Their share prices are almost at record levels. The Reserve Bank has been talking about inflation. One of the biggest drivers of inflation over the last 4 or 5 years has been insurance premiums. So, you know, they've been raking it in. They use the old excuse, we get hit by natural disasters, so we've got to put premiums up. Well, that's really just been a smokescreen for most of it going to their bottom line and their profits.
2: Yeah.
1: So, you know, just it pays for a couple of minutes. Do 15 minutes comparing on a website somewhere the different insurance.

0: policies, and you could save $1,200. Now, that's not bad, a bad pay ratio for 15 minutes of work. Yeah. And if you are on a good rate, you sleep well at night and say, yeah, yeah, I've got the best deal possible.
1: You're exactly right. Pace the shop around. Thanks, Koshy. Always good to talk to you.
0: Good on you guys. Thank you.
1: David Kosh there, the economic director from Compare the Market.
2: Yeah, so what are you paying? I'd like to hear from people after 7.30 because we've got the news that is fast approaching and we need to get to a break. But 133882, just grab your insurance policy out now and tell us just roughly what you're paying. We'll give you an idea of off the chart that Koshy sent us this morning what you should be paying. 133882, that's the number.
1: Yep, it's 25 past 7.
3: 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Got something you want to say? You're in the right place. 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
4: The left emergency lane closed by incident response in Auburn Grove. The Kwinana southbound Russell Road police and towies remain on site there. Elsewhere, Tonkin Highway slow both directions, Welshpool Road east and Roe Highway underspeed northbound Nicholson Road through to Kenwick Link. With traffic every 10 minutes, I'm Rob Beaver on 6PR.
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2: It is 29 after 7. Mick and I just talking during the break there around, well, how do you work out an average when you've got a different sort of powered car, and your car might be worth 500, mine might be worth 50 grand. How do they then work out the insurance premium that you get charged just because of your age, and how does that, or where is that reflected in the price?
1: Because do they ask what your car is when you get your insurance? I don't know if they do they?
2: The actual, yeah, well, you put down sort of how much you want to insure your car for. Sometimes there's market value within it.
1: Oh, that's
2: so it'll just give you market value.
1: Yeah.
2: Or you can put down hopefully a price if you want to go the high end of the price for your car. But then it comes back to how, what amount of that is then the amount that is for the age that you are in the policy. That's the bit I'm a little bit confused by.
1: Yep. $1,000 minute is up next. Call it 10. We will take. We'd love to give away some money. $1,000 we're putting up for grab this morning. It is all thanks to Tyre Power. 7:30, Mick and Carl for breakfast. 6PR.
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11: It's 4.5 degrees at 7:30. Good morning, I'm Philippa Maher. The WA Liberals claim yesterday's cabinet reshuffle is proof the state's tourism industry has been mismanaged. Premier Roger Cook has decided to take the portfolio on himself. Opposition leader Basil Zemblis expects next month's Italian soccer festival in Perth to be the first and last.
12: The days of Italian soccer festivals after this one in August are done. He's had enough of the overspending, trips to Italy and Sweden, the lack of clarity and transparency, and he's had enough of the focus that this has brought at a time when cost of living is through the roof.
11: The new look cabinet will be sworn in this morning. Roger Cook will also take on the defence industry's portfolio. Paul Papalia's replacement, Daniel Pastorelli, has been handed mines, petroleum and exploration, as well as water. A young Perth doctor charged with manslaughter has been remanded in custody after allegedly choking a man who later died. It's alleged Christian Jack Joseph put the man in his 60s into a chokehold after an incident in Fremantle in the early hours of Saturday morning. His lawyer told the court yesterday that the 26-year-old performed CPR and called 000 when he realised the man had stopped breathing. The injured man was rushed to Fiona Stanley Hospital but couldn't be saved. The accused man from Crawley will face court again in August. Major crash officers are calling for witnesses after a man was left with critical injuries after a crash in Whitfords. The 77-year-old man was riding a three-wheeled motorcycle which collided with a Hyundai Tucson, turning right onto Whitfords Avenue from the Pinaroo Cemetery access road yesterday morning. He remains in a critical condition in Royal Perth Hospital. The 63-year-old woman driving the car wasn't hurt. Australia's airports are welcoming a move to digitise the passenger arrival declaration for international travellers. After a successful trial, digital passenger cards will be rolled out at all international airports and seaports over the next 18 months. Australian Airport Association Chief Executive Simon Westaway says it's a crucial move to modernise travel.
13: This is the way of the future. Importantly, it enables Australia's airports, which are growing significantly with international traffic, to be able to continue to grow, facilitate that growth and importantly have a much better customer arrangement as a result.
11: Support for One Nation continues to slip as some voters abandon the party over its policy positions. The latest Resolve poll shows its backing is down 3 points to 26%. The coalition has seen its support lift by the same amount, while Labor remains ahead of both Conservative parties. The survey suggests younger voters, some immigrants and women have left One Nation. In finance, the Dow Jones closed up 149 points on Friday at 52,637. The dollar's buying 69.4 US cents and 12,543 Indonesian rupiah.
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11: Inaccuracy has cost West Coast in a tight tussle against the Bulldogs at Marvel Stadium. The Eagles went down by 16 points yesterday, with plenty of opportunities late to hit the lead. Coach Andrew McWalter says despite the loss, he's happy with the improvement in effort this season.
14: I'm really clear. I'm certain that we're a better team than we were last year, but we've still got a long way to go. We're getting some really strong performances from some individuals within our team. We're getting better at our system, but you've still got to do it for longer to win AFL games of footy.
11: The Western Bulldogs have moved to seventh on the ladder with their 10th win. Geelong's finals hopes have been severely hit by injury. Jeremy Cameron could miss the rest of the season after breaking his AC joint in his left shoulder. The Cats losing 5 of their past 6 games to sit 9th on the ladder. And Brendan McCullum has been sacked as England's test coach, bringing an end to the Bazball era. That's the latest news and sport.
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4: A crash in Auburn Grove still has that left. Emergency lane closed. Incident response and towies are on site. That's the Kwinana southbound at Russell Road. And make sure you slow down in the area. Otherwise, the Kwinana northbound, busy Thomas through to Rowley Road, Leach Highway and Cranford Ave. Graham Farmer and the tunnel still travelling well. With traffic every 10 minutes, I'm Rob Beaver on 6PR.
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20: Mostly sunny today with light winds at a top of 19, then sunny tomorrow with 21 and Wednesday up to 24 degrees. Showers coming through after that. Thursday 22, Friday 20. The showers still around Saturday and Sunday with temperatures in the high teens. Right now it's 4.7 degrees. More news at 8 on Perth 6pm.
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2: 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If you get them all right, then the $1,000 could be yours. We're heading out to Willerton this morning, and Claire was the lucky caller through. G'day, Claire. Good morning to you. How are you going?
21: Hello. Good morning. Well, thank you.
2: Yeah, good. Have you been having a practice over your time? And if so, how have you been going?
21: I usually get some right, but haven't got them all right to date.
2: All right. Well, if you get all of these right today, I will give you a gold star because there is a couple of tough ones, but I reckon you should be getting $80. There you go. So I'll give you over to our quiz master, Mick Collis. Here he is.
1: So, Claire, your time will start after the first question. If you don't know the answer, just say pass and we can come back to it if we've got time. You ready to go?
21: Okay.
1: Okay.
21: Yep, ready to go.
1: What is the unit of measurement for computer storage equivalent to 1,024 megabytes?
21: Gigabytes?
1: Chrome, Safari and Firefox are examples of what?
21: Internet browsers.
1: What is the oldest, or who is the oldest of the Kardashian sisters?
21: Kim?
1: Freddie Mercury was the lead singer of which band?
2: Queen.
21: Queen?
1: The band. What does Na stand for on the periodic table?
21: Sodium.
1: If something is easy to do, it's said to be a piece of what?
21: Cake.
1: Sri Lanka's flag features which animal holding a sword?
21: A lion.
1: Martin Lawrence and Will Smith co-star in which 1995 buddy cop film?
21: Oh, pass.
1: What is an albatross?
21: A bird.
1: What is a triangle with three unequal sides called? That was a tough one.
2: It was really tough. Let's go through them. You started really well. The unit of measurement for a computer storage equivalent of 1,024 megabytes is a gigabyte. Chrome, Safari and Firefox are all web browsers, internet browsers. That'll do. Who is the oldest of the Kardashian sisters? It does start with a K. Would you like to change your answer?
21: I'll change it to Khloe.
2: Oh, it's Courtney. I gave you a chance to get an extra Courtney. $10. Freddie Mercury, he was the lead singer of Queen. What does NA stand for? It is sodium on the periodic table. If something is easy to do, it is a piece of cake. Sri Lanka's flag does feature a lion holding a sword. Martin Lawrence and Will Smith's co-star in which 1995 buddy cop film, if I said boys, do you know the first word before boys?
21: Yes. It is.
2: What is it? Are you Googling it?
21: Oh, my God. What is it? No, I'm not.
2: It's Bad Boys.
21: Bad boys.
2: Yeah. Albatross is right. It is a bird. You could also say it's for golf, a term for a double eagle. And what is a triangle with three unequal sides called? It's a scalene triangle. So no. $70 coming your way.
21: Something new.
2: Yeah. $70. Okay. Well
21: thank
2: done.
21: You very much.
1: Well done, Claire. Thanks for playing. That is the $1,000 minute. All thanks to Tyre Power. The get the power of big brands at lower prices. We'll be back tomorrow to try and give away another $1,000.
2: We have that $100 to the Grosvenor Hotel that we're giving away. Thanks to Richard and his team just up the road. Nice leafy outdoor beer garden, plenty of sports on the screen, three bars, beautiful dining room there if you would like to have a special function there. So give Richard and his team a call if you would like to book a function there. Steve's in Canning Vale. We were talking about insurances and comparing prices. Steve, good morning to you, mate. How are you going?
0: Yeah, going good, thanks. Gents, how you doing?
1: Good, Steve.
0: Mate, yeah, we did compare the market on our private health fund on Friday, actually, and they saved us. We've gone from Bupa to NIB with the exact same, and we've taken some off as well with, that we paid that we didn't really need, but we've saved $4,000 for the 12 months.
1: Wow.
0: Massive. I couldn't believe it. And we've been with Bupa for about probably 30-odd years.
2: Oh, is that right? And so is there any waiting period or is everything...
0: No, there's no waiting period whatsoever, straight over the whole lot. And they actually offer more. You get more, obviously, I think Bupa cap your ambulance at one a year, but it's unlimited with NIBC, you're saying.
1: Gee, that's a big saving, $4,000.
0: Four grand. So we're on the phone for, my wife was on the phone for about probably, I don't know, hour and 15 minutes, but it's worth $4,000.
2: Is there anyone else in your family that's under your cover? Is it just you and your partner?
0: No, just me, my wife and my 22-year-old son, because he lives at home.
2: Yeah.
0: So, and I think he's gone from paying $125 a fortnight, or sorry, might be, he saved about $30 a fortnight. He saved, you know, so it's down about probably from 87 down to 57 a fortnight he pays.
2: So, and he switched to the same company as you compare.
0: Yep, it's all on ours, and they send you a card each and all that. Yeah, it's a whole lot.
1: Yeah.
0: So in total, it was $4,000.
1: So we're shopping around. That's good. Thanks, Dave.
0: Oh,
1: thank you.
0: Can't believe it.
1: Great call. Nope. Just on the text line too, this one from Lucius. Hi, gents. Only found out last week that if you make a claim, which she did for a house, and then later cancel the claim, it still goes against your no-claim bonus, resulting in an increased renewal. She found that out with RAC last week. That's a bit harsh. If you ring up and then you cancel the claim...
2: Well, it's not a claim.
1: Yeah, it's not a claim, but according to them it is.
2: Yeah, I'd be asking questions about that, if that's true.
1: It's, that's not good. And then just off the one of the rumour files about Tamara Park with that... the increase that guy had to pay. Mm-hmm. Shelley says, another question you can raise with Tamara Park, why wouldn't they let me give my cardboard boxes to someone who wanted them? I went to drop them off at the recycling and someone was there wanting moving boxes. They asked me for them, but an official stepped in and made the person pay for them.
2: All right. Well, we'll ask the question about that. So 133-82, if you can shed some more light on that. You were telling us a story, and it wasn't you that got kicked out, but you had someone that you knew got kicked out of somewhere. Is this right?
1: Yes. So we're up in Brisbane for the weekend to watch the Wallabies. And one of the guys got a little bit excited, had a big day on the Saturday, right. Went back to his apartment. He went to bed, but he had some friends came to visit him and they were out on the veranda making a bit of noise. They got the call to be quiet and they got the second call to be quiet. My mate's just in bed. He's oblivious to all this stuff. The third call came and that was a knock on the door from the police. So the police have kicked the friends out. Then they've gone to my mate's room. He's asleep in bed, knocked on his door, got the torches in his face, kicked him out of his accommodation.
2: So what for?
1: Because his friends were being noisy on the balcony.
2: So on his balcony?
1: On his balcony. He was in bed, but the guests were being noisy. So they went back to their own place and he got kicked out of his.
2: So where'd he end up?
1: I just think he was just walking the street. He was flying out that morning, so I think he just had to get up and it was 5 o'clock in the morning.
2: Right.
1: And he just got up,
5: had to have some breakfast and then put out to the airport to go home.
2: Okay.
5: But so, a bit harsh. So we want to know where you've been kicked out from.
2: Right. Well, I've been kicked out of joints when I've been there at the end, you know, when the bar shuts and then everyone's got to leave. I don't reckon I've been kicked out of anywhere for a long, long, long time. I have to wind the clock back to my younger days. But have you been kicked out of anywhere recently? 1-3-8-82. And if you have got a story similar to that one, which probably most people wouldn't want to admit, but if you'd like to tell us your story and put yourself in to win the $100 voucher to the Grosvenor, which is well and truly worthwhile winning, pick up the phone now and give us a call, 1-3-8-82.
5: And likewise, if you weren't allowed in somewhere, not even getting kicked out, if you weren't allowed in the first place, again in Brisbane, one of the pubs we went to, if you didn't have your actual driver's licence, a physical copy of it, because they were scanning them, you weren't allowed into a pub. And it was just, and these blokes that are my age, they're 50-year-old blokes, they don't look young, you couldn't get into a pub unless you had your driver's licence.
2: So they're... Why are they scanning everybody's driver's license?
5: No one knows. Like the pub next door.
2: Is that even legal?
5: I don't know. The pub next door, we walked in fine. They were scanning young people's licenses, which is fine to make sure they're over 18. But the one we went to, everyone had to have their license and it had to be a physical license or you couldn't get in.
2: What are they doing with that information?
5: Yeah, no one knows. No one knows. So I had mates were turned away. They actually couldn't get into the pub to then try and then be kicked out.
2: I can understand showing your license to prove your age, but to actually scan your license?
5: Yeah, they scanned my license. And then one of the guys couldn't get in, so his mate handed his license through the window. His mates then come around with his mate's license, and he got in on his mate's license, and they looked nothing alike.
2: Okay.
5: So it was just ticking boxes. It was bizarre.
2: 1-3-8-82.
5: So if you've been kicked out or not allowed in, we'd love to hear from you. It is 14-8.
19: 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Keep the conversation flowing. 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
4: There's been a serious crash in the CBD. Kings Park Road is closed eastbound from Collins Street to Fraser Avenue as a result. Emergency services are on site. You will need to seek an alternate route. And a crash at Auburn Grove, the Kwinana southbound Russell Road, that left emergency lane is still closed off. I'm Rob Beaver on Perth's traffic leader, 6PR.
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3: Yeah, where have you been kicked out of, or have you had to prove that how old you are, or have you had your license scanned? Mark says that they take your photo on their tablet too. That's interesting. Tony's in Como. He's joining the conversation. Tony, good morning.
6: How you going, boys?
7: Where'd you get?
6: I just made a cup of coffee for the princess, and I walked in. Jumped into bed, I farted, and I got kicked out.
3: Oh, Tony.
8: There you go.
7: Thanks, Tony. Good on you. Good luck next time.
3: Are you saying thanks to that?
7: Yeah. Let's head out to Trig. Peter.
9: Rock and roll.
7: How are you, Pete?
9: G'day, gents. How are we?
7: Good.
9: Years ago, I went to go and see a band, The Cramps, at the old Melbourne with me mates. And things were getting a bit excitable up in the dance floor there. I was crowd surfing and managed to get on the stage and do a couple of somersaults out into the crowd. And then the bouncers caught me. They were like following my progress. They caught me and got me in a headlock, took me out and gave me the 1-2-3 milkshake by the arms and legs and threw me out onto the road. It was about 4 metre throw, I believe.
7: How long ago was this?
9: Oh, I was probably about 25. Anyway, I landed at the feet of these three young maidens, and they felt sorry for me and took me to a nightclub.
7: Oh, there you go. So, happy ending. Well, to the story. Thanks, Peter. Appreciate
3: that's
7: that.
3: That's funny.
7: Just quickly before we go to Brad, on the licence, they do the same at venues in Perth. They scan licence and take a photo or no entry. The Indy Bar in the old White Sands does it. Doesn't matter how old you are. I'd like to know the legality of it.
3: Okay, let's get to Brad.
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3: Morning again, Brad.
10: Oh, boy, Borry. We'd have a few tales to tell over the years, wouldn't we? if you only could put them to air, that's for sure. When it comes to pubs and clubs, that's for sure. Look, good effort by the Eagles yesterday. It was an ugly game, but, you know, they had a crack. They brought the pressure. They brought the heat. And in the end, it was a game, Mick, decided by acts of individual brilliance. You know, you had Harley Reid and Dersmer on one side, you know, doing their thing. And on the other side of the fence, you had Bontempelli and Ed Richardson. Norton up the front was significant with his 5 goals, including some pretty high marks there along the way. So, yeah, it can be over-analysed, I think. I think the Doggies are happy. They'll take the 4 points. West Coast will come away a little bit encouraged. I'm looking to round 22, Borry. I think, you know, of course, they can take it up to Richmond at the MCG. That's a given. But I reckon that game against Collingwood, Mick, I reckon that would be my grand final for West Coast this year. What do you think, Borry? I think they could, at home,
1: well,
10: I think...
1: They got so close at the MCG, yeah, didn't they? 10 points.
10: Yeah.
1: And could
10: I think
1: have...
10: that, you know, I know it's hard to say, but that would be my crowning moment for them if they could win that game against in front of their home crowd against Collingwood, who are a bona fide, you know, wild card round chance now, because teams are falling all over the place. You and I did Geelong on the weekend. Geez, haven't they hit the wall all of a sudden in an hour? In an hour, you know, with the injuries and 39 points up, etc. Boys, Mick, probably a question without notice for you, but Carl, have you done your ladder predictor? Where do you see positions 3 to 6 and 9 and 10?
1: Well, I reckon we get a little bit of an answer this week with Adelaide. So Adelaide take on Sydney. So they've got a really tough game, a game that they've got to win to really keep themselves generally in the hunt for a top four spot. That's the first thing I'll say. Melbourne take on the Dogs, don't they, this week?
10: No, Dogs go to Gold Coast this week.
1: Sorry. Melbourne take on North Melbourne. So this will be their chance to cement their spot for a genuine chance in the top four, which is something I am finishing bottom for. And I think the Doggies will, obviously, against Gold Coast, they need to be winning that game to keep their chance of top four alive. If they don't win that game, then it's going to be very difficult for them to stay in the hunt for the top four.
10: Oh yeah, I think the Dogs are 7 or 8. That's where they'll be. But I get a funny feeling, Mick, that, you know, there's Brisbane Lions, aren't they looming large? I mean, they could finish as high as third. You know,
1: they're going to finish top four.
10: And Hawthorn, I think, and probably Melbourne, as you say, Melbourne Hawthorn, probably going to be vying for that fourth and fifth spot. So, and the Cats have slipped a little bit. And at this stage, the Giants have had a bit of a resurgence. They've got a couple of giant kills over the last couple of weeks, Mick. So they've re-entered the race, so to speak. We thought they were just about done and dusted, outside the top 10. But, it's going to be a real logjam. So you're going to be exciting times for those clubs to see how they get the run home. But you can only trip over once, can't you, Borry? Some teams are going to need to win all six. Some are going to need to win 5 or 6 or 6 or 7 or whatever. And it's not, just not human. Humanly possible. So we've got a very intriguing competition right now.
7: Hey, Brad, which team's overachieved? Which one surprised you this year?
10: Oh, Melbourne. Calm with Carl. Yeah, no doubt about that. I mean, when you think that you've lost May out of the back half, you've lost Petrarca to the Gold Coast Suns, Oliver to the GWS Giants, you thought, well, new coach, new plan, all of that sort of stuff, you know, the hope they sell, you think, yeah, you're probably... But they're 9 for 9, the MCG now. Yeah. 9 for 9.
7: Not a bad record.
10: Not a bad record, is it? And where do you play the finals? At the MCG. They're gaining with confidence all of the time. So they're the overachievers for me, Mick.
7: Keep an eye on them. Thanks very much, Brad. We'll talk to you tomorrow.
10: Mate.
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11: Still working on a serious crash. Kings Park Road is closed eastbound from Collins Street through to Fraser Avenue in West Perth. Emergency services and incident response are on site. Make sure you seek an alternate route. Some good news, a crash at Auburn Grove, Kwinana southbound Russell Road has been cleared. With traffic every 10 minutes, I'm Rob Beaver on 6PR.
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1: Couple of quick tests before the 8 o'clock news, then Peter Ford will join us with all the entertainment news after 8.
7: Yeah, they said the reason why they scan your driver's licence at entry points of clubs and pubs is to see if your licence is linked to being banned from all pubs across Australia. It allows them to deny your entry. So that seems to be the reason why. It's just checking to make sure you're, haven't got any, past history that would stop you.
1: Mark said that at Liquorland in Morley, apparently they had to produce licences, or at least the kids did, claiming that it was law. They took a photo of the driver's licence on a phone and when we complained and went to Coles, they didn't care. And they are over 18.
7: There you go. So lots of that going on. 1-3-882 if you have had that experience being scanned and why you think that might be happening. Peter Ford with some entertainment news after the break. 5.3 on our way to 19 degrees today. 8 o'clock news is up next. Mick and Carl for breakfast.
18: People you know. News you can trust. Opinions that matter. On 6PR.